0: the Braves at four. Our lists are looking more and more familiar as we get near the top. But, man, Cordell, I cannot believe you disrespected my Yankees like that. I understand the injuries to Aaron Judge, and he might not be back for at least several weeks, maybe a month. It's looking like, if you had to take a guesstimate, they haven't really put a timetable on him after they got imaging done on his fractured rib. It's healed, but they're not going to be starting him on any baseball activities just yet. So I get it. Rodon right now on the injured list. Max Fried should be coming back here in short order. Same with Clark Schmidt, going to make his season debut soon. Look, I think all of that is a positive, is the reason why I still have the Yankees at number three. Not only when, even when they're healthy, they go into their June swoon where they're terrible and they can't really beat anybody, any teams that are above 500. And so at one point this year, the Yankees, they were 45-27. They were 18 games above 500. Since then, they are 9-15. And Judge is hurt. Rodon is hurt. Fried's been hurt. Stan's been hurt the entire year, and they're still 12 games over 500. They're only a couple of games, 2.5 games back at the Tampa Bay Rays in the AL East. I think that's a win. I think that's a testament to just how dangerous this team will be when they get healthy and when they get whole. And I know part of the exercise is ranking the top 12 teams right now, but Cordell, I can't ignore how good the Yankees have actually been considering all these injuries. Benny Barrels, Rice Baby, he's an MVP candidate. 29 bombs, 68 ribbies at the break. He's got an OPS of nearly 1,000. Bellinger's having a solid season. Goldschmidt, the ageless Paul Goldschmidt's been great. You know, Trent Grisham continues to have a heater every now and then, and then he'll go, it feels like, hitless for like 6-7 games in a row. But, you know, he's got a 757 OPS. He's got over 40 RBIs. So you got guys contributing. And then this rotation, Gerrit Cole also missed the first month of the season. Hasn't even been at his best. It's Cam Schlittler. Killa Cam, my guy, who's going to win the Cy Young Award, who has been holding it down. Young guys that shouldn't even be in this rotation if it's healthy. Will Warren, Ryan Weathers, they're doing their stuff. They're holding on. They're holding down the fort. I mean, Paul Blackburn, guy that's bounced around with like six teams in the last couple of years. He's the latest guy that had his career looking like it was on death row, and now he's pitching at lights out. So the Yankees just continue to get it done. Yes, the record hasn't been great in the last month, but still, 12 games over with the amount of injuries they have, this many key players, I got to keep them at number three, Cordell, and I still like their chances to win the American League pennant this year. All right, on to the top two. What do you got at number two?
1: Number two, I mean, I think these were the two easiest picks, at least for me. At number two, I'm going to Milwaukee. Going with the Brew Crew. I mean, this is just, this has been a team that has basically destroyed almost everybody that they've gone up against. And they struggled going into the All-Star break, getting swept by the Pirates. The Pirates really just raked that entire weekend against them. That's not typically what happens against this team. But you look at this lineup, man. I mean, there are just so many different people that you can trust, whether it's Willie Contreras, Bryce Terang, Jackson Chourio's having a really good year. Frelick may run into one here and there and send one into the bleachers. I mean, Bowers has been so good. He leads the team in home runs right now. And then obviously you get to the rotation and they're led by the Miz, who continues to go from 103 to 105 whenever he wants to. Out there, Harrison, who's going tonight, has been really good for them. Chad Patrick as well, Drohan. So, yeah, I mean, and look, they've got arguably the best manager in baseball right now, managing them as well.
0: Say it louder.
1: So just a lot going
0: Say
1: right.
0: it louder.
1: You know, hey, I love Pat. I love Pat. And, you know, I think Pat's one of the best managers in baseball. I just think the Brew Crew, they've got a lot going right for them.
0: They do. I was saying say it louder because Combs can't bear to hear that. He can't bear to hear that Pat Murphy is the best manager. Not only is he the best manager in baseball, you know, a lot of people thought David Stern's the boy genius. While he's ruining the Mets, how about Matt Arnold, who has stepped into his shoes, and he's won executive of the year the last 2 years. They don't spend a lot of money, and you know what? They play small ball. They get contributions from their star players. Mizorowski's the best pitcher in baseball this year. You mentioned Terang, Bowers, Contreras, guys with at least 50 RBIs on this team. They've got contact hitters. They've got base stealers. They have got, by the way, You know how many guys they've got with at least six stolen bases on the year? Six stolen bases, not a ton, but think about how many players have six stolen bases. I'm looking at seven. Eight guys on this team have at least six stolen bases. Terang's got 15, and David Hamilton's got 18. And yet you mentioned the pitching rotation. Again, Mizorowski. All that needs to be said, but yes, it's guys like Kyle Harrison, who has been dominant. Guys like Chad Patrick, who's been great. Logan Henderson, who's going tonight, who's been battling a back injury, and he's been solid when he has pitched. Their bullpen's fantastic, and the record speaks for itself. Even then, they lost four in a row going into the break. They're 59-37, and they're playing the Marlins right now. It's scoreless in the bottom of the second. Yeah, the Brewers, outside of the team, we're both going to have at number one. They've been the best team in baseball, and maybe, just maybe, they can push the Dodgers and knock them off their throne this year. But Cordell, I think it's quite obvious who you and I have at number one.
1: Yeah, it's pretty obvious. It's that team in L.A., the Dodgers, back-to-back World Series champions. They've got the best player in baseball in Shohei Ohtani. They've got the best team in baseball. You talk about the talent, whether it's the roster, whether it's the arms, it all goes together in L.A. for those guys. They just have it. They have all the talent. Sometimes it feels like when you look at their roster, it just feels like they've been able to pick up all the top talent in baseball and put it on one team. But yeah, this is a team that, look, all around major sports, you look at these elite teams and you pencil them in to win championships, and most times they let you down. But this Dodgers team, you know what you're getting out of them. They're not above a couple of losing streaks. In fact, they're on one now. But you get into the postseason, you get into October, you know exactly what type of team is going to show up.
0: Exactly. I mean, and think about this. Teoscar Hernandez is having a poor year, and he's been hurt. He's only played 63 games. Mookie Betts has only played 60 games. He was hurt, and he's having a poor year. And Kyle Tucker's having a terrible year. Three of the guys in the middle of that order are having down years or have missed a chunk of time with injuries, and they're just rolling over the competition. They have 61 wins, which, I mean, I feel like in years past, we've even seen the Dodgers team right now at the break, like 70-28. And so 61-36, you know, they're just to continue to be the best team in baseball. Yamamoto, as dominant as he's ever been. Justin Robleski has been phenomenal. Shohei has been incredible. And so it's just, they are inevitable, man. I hope the Brewers can knock them off their perch this year, but until proven otherwise, they've got the best record in baseball and the two-time reigning world champions. The Dodgers are still atop the throne at number one. 310-840-4910 is the number to join the show. All right, let's pivot here. Talk a little soccer. We're going to preview the World Cup final in just a bit. But since we're already midway through this segment, I figured there was another soccer topic here that we could get into the mix, and it has to do with Team USA. As we are getting ready to watch France versus England in the third place game tomorrow, and some might say, well, it's completely meaningless. I'm still looking forward. It should be a great game. I mean, the star power. Hopefully Mbappe plays at least 65, 70 minutes. Harry Kane, Jude Bellingham, Dembele, and all the stars that France have. And then we've got the whole enchilada, the world's biggest sporting event on planet Earth on Sunday, Argentina, Spain, at MetLife Stadium. You know, American soccer fans are, now that we've had 2 weeks to really process that horrible loss against Belgium, you can look back and say, well, just how far are we really? Just how far are we really from those teams? And up until that game against Belgium, Cordell, I don't know what you made of of Team USA's World Cup, but I thought it was very inspiring. And then they just had their F game at the worst possible time. And news today at a Team USA, manager Mauricio Pochettino said he will make a decision regarding his future as coach of the United States men's national team next week. Now, he is in talks to sign a contract extension through the 2030 World Cup when it's in Morocco, Spain, and Portugal. That is what I think all U.S. American soccer sports fans should be hoping for, because when Pochettino, who managed some of the best teams in the world, or I should say the most iconic teams, they haven't really been that great in the last couple of years, but managing Tottenham, managing PSG, managing Chelsea, and he's been a reported target of several European clubs earlier this year, every American soccer fan would be lying if they told you they weren't over the moon when he first got hired. And despite the brutal loss against Belgium, I still think he is the best manager for this job. And I don't pin that loss on him at all. I mean, all you had to do was look at that game. Sloppy defending, sloppy mistakes. That had nothing to do with a manager that picked the wrong lineup or picked the wrong tactics. The best players are on the field. You got lucky that President Trump got the red card overturned for faux balloting so he could play. Not that he did anything, but who knows? You know, we had a best team on the field, and they just played completely scared. They played like they had never been in that kind of moment before, which is like the exact same stage that Team USA continued to get knocked out of. But I think it's, for me, you got to focus on the whole. You got to focus on everything that led up to that game, which was a smashing of Paraguay, who knocked out Germany in the knockout stage. A convincing win over Australia, who then went to penalties with Egypt, who nearly beat Argentina. And a pretty convincing 2-0 win over Bosnia, who knocked out Italy in the playoffs on the way to the World Cup. They beat some really damn good teams. They played great. They were the favorite in that game against Belgium. It was a pick 'em, but USA was a slight favorite once Balogun got back. And I think that's a testament to what everybody kind of thought of Team USA. And again, like I said, they had their worst game at the worst possible time. But if there's anybody out there that thinks that there is a better manager for this job, or that the grass might be greener on the other side, or that, wow, like they brought in this guy Pochettino, he was supposed to take him above and beyond, and it was the same old thing, I think you're nuts. I think you're stupid. Maybe, I don't know if you have this opinion, Cordell. Hopefully not. Otherwise, I'm going to look like a jerk here. But I just think it should be a no-brainer to get him extended through the 2030 World Cup and give them 4 full years to work with this squad and see what they can do and how much damage they can do, not only at the Gold Cup next year, which is the tournament for all the North American clubs, but what they can really do in 4 years from now, a second crack at the World Cup. It won't be on our soil, but Mauricio Pochettino is still the man for the job, and I hope he signs a contract extension.
1: Yeah, I mean, I would tend to agree. I mean, while their exit was disappointing, I think we can all agree that they made a run. You know, it seems like, and I'm not the biggest soccer expert, but it seems like that the run that that Team USA had this year compared to years past was far more satisfactory than it's been. And obviously that ending, that was just a poor effort against Belgium. I mean, their stars weren't their stars. They played with no energy. They were chasing from the opening kickoff. I mean, you 10 minutes into that game, you could have turned it off. You really could have. Yep. And you could have checked back an hour and a half later, and you would have gotten the result that you expected. They just did not play with any sort of life. And I don't know if it was the distractions going into the game, like you had mentioned, or Belgium just really being the better team. It could be a combination of both, but for me, it was just the fact that, you know, a lot of people's first time probably laying eyes on that men's national team in that Belgium game, and it was just really disappointing the effort that was put out there. I think it probably turned a lot of people off, the casual watchers, the people that just tuned in because it's what everybody was talking about leading up to that day. But yeah, in terms of their coach, like, absolutely, I would keep going with him. I think it's important for USA to keep building. That's what it seems like. That's the stage that they're at right now. Just continuously building. Keeping what's working, letting go of what's not. And Pochettino seems to be one of the pieces that was working. I think if you get better play from some of your players out there, specifically your stars, maybe it's a different conversation. But I just think that exit was going to leave a bad taste in everybody's mouth. And look, this is a guy that has options. This is a dude that isn't tied down to anything. He knows he's going to be fine no matter what decision he makes. But I think it would bode well for him to stick around with Team USA.
0: Yeah, I agree wholeheartedly. And that's and you know what, again, I don't really care too much about what the casual soccer fan thinks. They're going to probably tune in 4 years from now anyway, and that might be the next time they do tune in. But it was disappointing, Cordell, that there was so much excitement that was building with each passing game. And then I'm sure you probably had a couple million people that watched that game that hadn't watched any USA games, right? Team USA games to that point in the World Cup. And they're like, all right, damn, everything I'm hearing, everything I'm seeing on the highlights, like, this team's great. All right, let's go beat Belgium. And then it's like, wow, this was the team that you guys were all excited about. And it was like, yeah, no, like with good reason, though. And so especially because most of the starting lineup, they're not playing in the MLS, and no disrespect to the MLS, but it's still, you know, a step, if not multiple steps below the top leagues in Europe, the Premier League in England, where multiple guys in the starting lineup play, multiple guys in the starting lineup play in Serie A in Italy, in the Bundesliga in Germany, in La Liga in Spain. And so, like, this is a great young core that they have. But, yeah, there's still more strides that need to be made. And, you know, again, there was a lot of criticism levied towards Christian Pulisic. I got to be honest, I'm not even sure how big of a star he's going to be on this team in 4 years from now if the injuries that he continues to pick up play a factor. You know, again, he'll be in his 30s by the next time the World Cup rolls around. It's some of the other guys. It's Dest. It's Weston McKennie. It is Fo Balogun that they're going to be the ones that are going to be counted on in 4 years from now. But, yeah, Pochettino, it starts within the next couple of days, getting Mauricio Pochettino to sign a contract extension through the next World Cup. 310-840-4910. Get your calls and your texts when we return. And also, we'll take a deep dive at the World Cup final on Sunday. Is Spain going to win their second World Cup in the last 16 years? Or is the dynasty going to continue and it's going to be one final magical ride for the GOAT Leo Messi? Will Argentina repeat? We'll break down the game when we return. And what's on the line? What else does Messi still have to prove? Going to be the greatest of all time? The GOAT of GOATs? Is that on the line for Messi? We'll debate when we come back. He's Cordell Woodland. And for Brad Evans, I'm Pat Boyle. 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
2: World's biggest sporting event comes down to one match, and it's on America's soil. 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Spain, Argentina. The final is Sunday afternoon. 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
0: Welcome on back, BetMGM Tonight, Westwood One Sports. I'm Pat Boyle, he's Cordell Woodland, filling in for Brad Evans. The phone number to join the show, 310-840-4910. You could call, you could text, 310-840-4910. You can also hit us up on Twitter. I am at PatBoyle44. Cordell is at Cordell Woodland. And there you have it. I had somebody tweeting at me, Tom Brady going full Pat Boyle mode on Jake Paul. Tom Brady slapped Jake Paul in the face? What the hell am I watching here? I saw Combs, I think it was Combs before putting our show chat, Cordell, Brady going to the WWE. I haven't seen, the only thing that I've seen this is because somebody tweeted it at me, Kyle Gilman, Brady going full Pat Boyle mode on Jake Paul. What is, I don't know a full Pat Boyle mode. I don't think I've slapped anybody.
1: Is that what y'all doing, Pat? Y'all slapping people?
0: I'm not. I don't think I've ever publicly slapped anybody. I haven't been in a fight in like 20 years. And even then, I was like 12. And it was like a half a punch was thrown and then people broke it up. So I don't know what that means, Kyle. I appreciate it. I mean, I'm guessing that was a compliment. But yeah, what is this? So where did this happen? Was this Fanatics Fest? Tom Brady smacking Jake Paul in the face?
1: Yeah, it's at Fanatics Fest. They've been having some dust ups, I guess you could call it, a couple of times that they've crossed paths over, I would say, within the last year or so. So I do think, obviously, Jake Paul's in the WWE. I think they're teasing something here coming. WrestleMania, they like to have their celebrities be a part of WrestleMania. We've seen that over the years. would not shock me if a Jake Paul and Tom Brady match in some sort, in some form or fashion, ends up happening at this year's WrestleMania.
0: Logan Paul, I think. Sorry, Curry. Logan Paul,
1: not Jake Paul. Yeah, Logan Paul. I'm sorry.
0: I was say Paul, Jake. Yeah. Jake Paul, as much as he is a douche, and I hate him and everything he stands for, he is like a semi-professional boxer, right? And so that would not be a fair fight. Logan Paul, I mean, has he done an exhibition fight or two? I think he's mostly just a WWE character, right? I mean, the guy looks pretty shredded. I got to give him that, as much as he is also a douche. That also probably wouldn't be a fair fight, but, I mean, my God, do we care? Cordell, do we care about this? Do we care? I mean, this is completely obviously not real and scripted, as is most of the WWE. Do we want Tom Brady in the WWE? I mean, Carl Anthony Towns had to break it up. I mean, if there was somebody that was like the least likely person to break up a fight, it's Carl Anthony Towns. Right. Man, respect the Cat. I love Cat. NBA champion. New York, go. Cat stepped up and delivered. Let's be honest. Is he actually going to fight? And is Tom Brady actually going to really fight Logan Paul? Like, come on.

0: on. Maybe not so much me. If anything, I'd have some level of concern for Tom Brady in the ring. But other than that, it's not bringing any extra attention. I was honestly going to give them my attention anyway. So, yeah.
1: Yeah. The only reason I mentioned it is because

whatnot. That's all my nephews keep doing to me now. They keep coming up to me and they do this, like the measure, like it's like those slap fight fights that you can find on YouTube. Yeah. I'm like, will you stop? I'm like, that's what you guys are watching for entertainment? Those stupid slap fights? My God. What's wrong with this world? All right. I can't wait for Sunday. Get me to Sunday, Cordell. Get me to the World Cup final. Messi in Argentina, reigning World Cup champion. It's Messi, but it's probably his final World Cup game. Although, again, at 39, maybe at 43, he could still give you 60% of what he's giving you now, and that would be enough because he's tied for the golden boot with Mbappe, and he's got the most goal assists. He's got the most goal involvement, goals plus assists. So right now, he's got the tie-break golden boot. He's 39. He's looking to win back-to-back World Cups. And you got Spain, which is, you know, for his

0: or 2-1. But I'd be surprised if we get a lot of goals in the first 90 minutes. But I do think Spain finally ends this reign of terror from Argentina and Messi. He is the GOAT. It's an incredible story, but enough is enough. I think this is Spain's time. I think they finally get it done, Cordell.
1: Yeah, I mean, this is kind of going to be one of those classics, I think, where you get, you know, a total complete team in Spain that's going up against, you know, maybe the team of destiny, honestly, when you look at how Argentina's been able to win these games. Fox showed the stat during their last game that Argentina they lead the World Cup in goals scored after the 75th minute. I mean, they have just been the team that won't die. And you look at some of their comebacks, but they were down 2-0 with only a couple of games, a couple of minutes to go earlier in the tournament. And then this past one, they come back from the dead. Messi, he ends up getting the 2 assists. I mean, they have just found different ways to get it done. I think Spain is probably the more likely winner, but look, I don't think it's out of the realm of possibility that if Argentina gets a run early and puts one in early, you know, they still all that momentum. Now the pressure's on Spain, so I'm not breaking any news here. Whoever scores first obviously puts a lot of pressure on the opposing team, because to your point, I don't think a lot of goals get scored in this game, but I think it's going to be imperative for Spain to impose their will on this Argentinian team throughout this game. Everybody knows Spain is the better complete team, but Spain's going to have to show it, because Argentina right now, from their route to get here, I don't think this is going to be a team that goes away easily. They're not afraid to play from behind. They're not afraid to play a bad first half and feel like they can come back out in the second half and be a completely different team. So you've got to play a complete 90-minute match against this Argentinian, a lot of other teams haven't been able to do to this point. So that's the key to me. Can they do it? Can they keep these guys down? Can they impose their will on them? And can they take Messi out of this game? Because that's almost impossible, but it's essentially what they're going to have to do, because he has shown multiple ways to get his team to a win, whether it's him playing off ball, whether it's him getting assist or being the guy to be the finisher. He's going to find a way to make an impact on this game.
0: Yeah, without a doubt. I mean, Spain's only given up one goal this entire tournament. One goal in 6 games allowed. It was to Belgium. That was it. They shut France out 2-0. Those so many people. Everybody thought France was going to win that game. Cordell, we did our brackets when the knockout stage started. I had Spain over France in the semis. I had England over Argentina. I nearly predicted the final. I mean, it's been very chalky, so it's not really saying much. This is number one versus number two. Even though France were the betting favorites, they were the third-ranked team in the world. You know, here's what it's going to come down to for me. Yes, it's Spain's ability or inability to contain Leo Messi. You know, again, when they made the changes that spurred them to their comeback against England, it was putting Messi out on the right side, on the right wing, and letting him work his way back into the middle, use that incredible left foot that he has, create, and get those 2 assists. You know, he normally plays central. And that wasn't working against England. So where is he going to be lining up against this Spain defense? You know, you look at their defensive midfielders. Rodri, who is, again, in my opinion, the greatest midfielder in the world. Yes, he plays for Man City. I'm a little biased, but still, he won the Ballon d'Or, greatest player in the world, literally like the MVP of the world. He won it 2 years ago. It's rare that that happens for a midfielder. He's going to be draped all over Messi. That's going to be his assignment. Fabian Ruiz, which has been an excellent managerial move by Luis de la Fuente. Pedri is the young, very technically sound, artist in the midfield with his passing prowess. He hasn't been playing that great. This is now, he's probably going to be on the bench for the third straight game. Fabian Ruiz has been better. And then that defense. I'm Eric Laporte, Mark Cucurella. That's the left side of that Spain's defense. And those are the guys that have been playing the best. That's, if that Messi is on that wing, I feel like Spain, they feel confident that they can slow him down. And then on the other side, France's weakness was their wingbacks. And it's also, to a certain extent, the weakness of Argentina. Molina and Taliafico, who are probably going to be playing on the left and right wings on the defense, that's the area of the field that Spain needs to attack. That's the area that they attacked against France to start a lot of their counters. And that's how they got the penalty. They went after Luca Digne, who was the left back for France. They got the second goal coming from that same exact side. So it's Lamine Yamal. Can he finally rise to the moment? Can he score the goal? Can he assist on the goal? Or are they going to have to rely on a set piece or a penalty from Oyarzabal, who is always in the right place at the right time? Could it come down to one of their subs? Mikel Merino scored two game-winning goals in a row in the round of 16 and in the quarterfinals. Does he pop up and make a big impact off the bench? These are all the big questions, and you got two really good goalkeepers. Emiliano Martinez for Argentina hasn't been playing that great, but he's got the experience. He's got the composure of playing in massive games like this. He was their goalie when they won the World Cup final last time. And then you got Unai Simón, who, again, is the goalie for a team that's given up one goal in this freaking tournament so far. So I cannot wait for this thing to go down. One other debate here, Cordell. If Messi wins the World Cup again, they go back-to-back, and at 39 years old, he wins the Golden Boot in the process. Again, he's got 8 goals for the tournament, tied with Mbappe. Messi has the tiebreaker because he's got the most goal involvements, goals plus assists at this World Cup. 39 years old. He might be playing in the MLS. He's not the star of Barcelona or PSG anymore, but at 39 years old, he is truly and without a doubt the greatest of all time in soccer. If he wins this World Cup on Sunday, does he become the greatest athlete of all time, Cordell? At the bare minimum, is he in the conversation with Tom Brady, with Tiger Woods, with Michael Jordan, with Michael Phelps, with Serena Williams, with Novak Djokovic, the most accomplished athletes of all time for their sport and dominant over basically everybody else that played that sport? Is Messi in that conversation, or is he even atop Mount Olympus if he wins this World Cup? I think, depending on what happens, he scores the game-winning goal, they win the World Cup, he goes back-to-back, wins the Golden Boot in the process. I think at a bare minimum, he is in that conversation, not even like on the fringe. He is right knee deep in the middle of that convo with all those athletes. And you could probably make the case he might be the greatest athlete of all time if he wins this World Cup on Sunday. I don't think that that's a stretch, and I don't think that that's prisoner of the moment.
1: Yeah, I mean, I think he'll definitely be in the conversation. I think that conversation will be had because of how big this game is, just the game of soccer, just internationally, and especially this tournament to win back-to-back World Cups. I mean, that's got to mean something. And it's the fact that he's also been one of the best players, if not the best player in this tournament. So I definitely think he'll be in the conversation. For me, you know, when I name like my top athletes of all time, I won't name Messi at the top, but that's just because I don't, you know, soccer isn't as big for me. But yeah, I think he'll be in that conversation without a doubt, especially if you're going to talk about one of the more decorated athletes in all of sports, without a doubt, he's probably near the top of that list, especially if he wins this tournament. So, I mean, I think that's all you can ask for. When you get near the top, you're always going to have that debate anyway. It's never going to be 100% one way or the other, but he will, without a doubt, be in the conversation.
0: Okay. Okay. And I think that we as, you know, again, we as Americans, I think we, and not like not that there's a big problem with this. I just think we fail to understand that the world scale scope that soccer has and how many people probably outside of the U.S. probably already has Messi as the greatest athlete of all time. They're probably saying, oh, Tom Brady? No, he can't. He hasn't. He can't do what Messi does.

0: 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Westwood One Sports.
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0: Now Cordell alongside my favorite national host. Wow. That's big compliments. Thank you, Brandon. We appreciate that. That's big stuff, man. Cordell, I know we're going to talk a lot of AFC North football coming up here, but your guy Brandon in Baltimore, big fan of yours.
1: Yeah, appreciate that, Brandon, for sure, man. And shout out everybody that's listening in Baltimore. That's obviously where I'm based at. Get to talk to all the fans all the time. So, yeah, man, a lot of optimism in Baltimore when it comes to the Ravens these days. Not so much the Orioles, but we'll see. Orioles on their longest win streak of the season at 4. They're trailing 1-0 in Houston right now against the Astros. But a lot of Baltimoreans are already looking ahead to football season, training camp underway in a couple of weeks, and Ravens bring in maybe their new starting center today as well. So exciting stuff going on in Baltimore. We actually just had the Ravens GM Eric DaCosta on the station yesterday with myself and Vinny Serrato. So got to talk to him about the center position, about a potential Zay Flowers extension, and really a lot of the high expectations for that Ravens team this season.
0: Absolutely. We're going to talk some Ravens football here in just a couple of minutes, but really quickly, let's get one more text in. We were also talking about the dark cloud looming ahead this winter with the expiration of Major League Baseball's CBA, if we're going to have a lockout or not. Salary cap, salary floor. Do we have to have both to make sure there's baseball in 2027? We've got a 917 number texting in. I moved to Pittsburgh in 2010. Went to a few Pirates games during 2010 to 2012. They were awful. They started to get good in 2013, which culminated in a 98-win season in 2015. I remember that year very, very well. I went to many games during those years, but after a 98-win season, they did not spend a penny to improve. I have not been to a Pirates game since. A floor of $150 million is not unreasonable at all. Well said. I mean, that's pretty perfectly said, and you know, we looked at some of the lowest payrolls in baseball. You have 11 teams that are under $150 million right now, and it's the teams that are under 100 that there's just no excuse for. I don't care how much you want to cry poverty, how much you want to talk about your attendance. Revenue sharing in Major League Baseball should ensure that you don't have a team that spends that little money on their team. So, yeah, Cordell, the players hate and resent a salary cap, but I think a salary floor is more important for competitive balance than anything else.
1: Yeah, I would definitely agree. You got to get these teams to spend competitively. And, a lot of these teams, it's unfortunate because we've seen multiple teams. We both went through our top 12 list. I think we both had the Rays, at least in the top five. I think that's not a team that spends a ton of money. Every now and then you do get these cheaper teams to have some form of success. And I think that's when it goes into what is success for each team. For some teams, just going out there winning 70 games and putting together a quote-unquote competitive product, that's good enough for them. But they owe it to their fans and really to the balance of the league to go out there and start spending more money.
0: We'll preview the AFC North when we return. I'm Pat Boyle. He's Cordell Woodland. 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
0: 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I'm Pat Boyle. I got Cordell Woodland with me tonight. 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A lot of topics for you to weigh in on. The earliest, we started the show, again, talking about the big NFL news of the day. another gambling scandal. Cardinals college director, the Cardinals director of college scouting, Ryan Gold, who's been with the Cardinals for 13 years, suspended indefinitely by the NFL for violating the league's anti-gambling policy. He was placing parlay bets on the NFL and college football, and also was leaking their draft picks before they made the draft picks. Crazy. So suspended indefinitely. Pretty good chance he might never work again in the National Football League, especially not for the Arizona Cardinals. We've been keeping you posted on the Friday night that's going on in Major League Baseball. We'll get you a scoreboard update here in a bit. We ranked our top 12 teams in baseball right now. Cordell and I both have the Dodgers and the Brewers at number one and number two, but we've got some awfully different lists after that. So, also, we previewed the World Cup final on Sunday. Our predictions, I think Spain is finally going to do it, finally going to kill the unkillable, finally going to slay the beast that is Leo Messi and the reigning World Cup champions. So I think Spain to lift the trophy and under 3.5 goals in regular time with our friends at BetMGM. That's plus 100. That's even money. I think that gets it done. Also, debating on what's it going to take for there to be baseball in 2027 and not have an extended lockout. So any of those topics you want to weigh in on, 310-840-4910. But let's talk some football because, Cordell, you do cover the Baltimore Ravens. You cover the Ravens and the Orioles for 105.7 The Fan, our sister station in Baltimore. You're the co-host of The Fresh Take. And, you know, you're as close to the Ravens as you could possibly be. So let's start there as we kind of take a sky-high look at the AFC North this season. And, again, in terms of the odds with our friends at BetMGM, your Baltimore Ravens, a pretty heavy favorite, minus 115, considering the Cincinnati Bengals, we know, right? They every time Joe Burrow gets hurt every other year, and there's a lot of disappointing seasons. But when the Bengals are healthy, man, are they good. And they are plus 200. To win the division with our friends at BetMGM. The Steelers, a long shot at 5-1, plus 500. And then the Browns, nearly 20-1 to win the division. So it feels like it's the Ravens again to lose. A lot of changes this offseason, Cordell. John Harbaugh's gone. He's coaching the Giants. Jesse Minter comes from the Chargers to take the head coaching job. You lose Tyler Linderbaum. You lose Pat Ricard. You lose Isaiah Likely. Can Lamar Jackson stay healthy? That was a problem last year. And is this defense going to get back to being a top five unit? As you're getting ready for training camp, and you mentioned you spoke to GM Eric DaCosta on your show on the station on 105.7 The Fan, what's your overall feel? What's your confidence level right now going into 2026 with the Ravens favored to win the division?
1: Yeah, I mean, I feel pretty good about that. You never really know with the North. It's a dogfight every year with all of those teams. I mean, even the Browns being as bad as they are, the Browns aren't an easy team to beat in division. And honestly, I think the Browns could take, it's crazy to say because they just traded arguably the best defensive player in football, Myles Garrett, to the Rams, but at least they get Jared Verse back. I mean, we've seen teams do way worse trades than that. And I'm not acting like Jared Verse is Myles Garrett. He's not. But Jared Verse is at least one of the better young pass rushers in the NFL. It's not like they lose, that they don't get anything back. But I think Todd's going to help with that offense. So while I do expect the Browns to be the worst team in the division still, I just don't expect them to be maybe as Brownsy as we're accustomed to seeing. Pittsburgh is always the easy team to kind of overlook, but you never really know with them, and they won a division last year. They swept the Ravens twice. I mean, they swept the Ravens last year by beating them twice, including week 18. Tyler Luke misses that field goal in Pittsburgh. I think it's a bounce back year for the Ravens. It's a lot of new, like you said, first time head coach and Jesse Minter. They do also get a first time play caller in Declan Doyle on the offensive side of the ball. He comes over from Chicago, and a lot of people are high on him because of some of the systems that he's been in with under Sean Payton, under Ben Johnson more recently. And you do feel good about that, especially teaming him up with Lamar Jackson, two-time MVP, Derrick Henry, first ballot Hall of Famer, Zay Flowers, who's coming off a career year, who's looking for an extension. So I think there are a lot of reasons to be optimistic around this Ravens team. The Ravens still have to go do it. They've got to go do it. Last year, the injuries plagued them. I don't expect Lamar to deal with those injuries the way that he did last year. This isn't a Joe Burrow situation where, you know, I think Joe Burrow is clearly more injury prone than Lamar. He's had actual surgeries. Lamar's had some knick-knack injuries and really some unfortunate timing injuries that I think have caused him the rest of his season. But I'm expecting the Ravens defense to be elite this year. Top five to top 10, probably more top five if you ask me, honestly. I think they have the personnel to do it, their investment in the trenches. I think Roquan Smith is a dude for a bounce back here, and they have the best safety in football in Kyle Hamilton. Offensively, I think that they could be a top 10 unit during the regular season, but I do have questions about that offense, whether it's offensive line, and they go and get Ethan Piocic, I think that's how you say his name, that was the center for the Browns. He's coming off an Achilles injury. So you kind of got to see what that looks like with him. But I do still have questions about this offensive line. They draft Vega Iwane with their first round pick. That boosts up their guard play. They also signed John Simpson, another step in the right direction. But John Simpson really isn't that great. He's better than what they had, but he's not that great. Roger Rosengarten and Ronnie Stanley, you hope that they can still hold up. Stanley has had injury question marks in the past as well. So O-line is still a question mark for me. And pass catcher, like outside of Zay Flowers, there's not another receiver on this Ravens team, or pass catcher for that matter, that I can say that I think that they're going to have a big year this year. Bateman's coming off a 19-catch season. They drafted two rookies, so that tells you what they think about their wide receivers. And they also drafted two rookie tight ends, because they lost Isaiah Likely, like you mentioned, and Charlie Kohler to the Chargers. So, a lot of questions, I think, on the first side, on the offensive side for the Ravens. But I do think their defense is situated to where their defense can maybe lead the charge. And that may be probably the first time that that's been the case, at least in the Lamar Jackson era.
0: Yeah, and look, it's a familiar face of weapons. You know, Derrick Henry, he feels ageless, but then again, is this the first year? Maybe Derrick Henry, King Henry, takes a step back. He is 32 years old, but, you know, that being said, he's got 34 touchdowns in the last 2 years and nearly 3,500 rushing yards. So, I mean, that you'd have to be super pessimistic to think that. Zay Flowers, again, the number one receiver. Rashad Bateman, he's coming off of a really, really down year. That's one of the more underrated things, Cordell, I feel like, is how is Rashad Bateman going to look? He missed a couple of games, and I know he was banged up, but, man, he was barely a factor in their offense in the last several games of last season. He barely had over 200 receiving yards, so they got some contributions from Tez Walker, from Devon Tez Walker. He had three touchdowns, but then to me, it's, okay, you drafted Jacoby Lane in the third round out of USC, and you drafted Elijah Surratt in the fourth round out of Indiana, so you're probably expecting both of those rookies to have pretty decent roles, right? Because it feels like outside of Zay, the pass-catching options, like there, it is there to be had. A big role, big games, big expectations, or should I say big seasons are there to be had for some of these younger guys, and especially because I just don't know what you're going to get also out of Mark Andrews. And I got a lot of respect for him, and a lot of people think he's going to have a bigger role this year once now that Likely and Kohler are gone, but you know, again, the guy hasn't topped 700 receiving yards in any of the last three seasons. And, you know, it kind of feels like they don't deploy him in the right way. So maybe Declan Doyle gets Mark Andrews back to his prime form. But in terms of the pass catchers, outside of Zay Flowers, I'm not convinced that this is a star-studded group.
1: Yeah, I mean, it's tough to feel like it is because it's not. You mentioned both of the rookies. I mean, you have two mid-round rookies, and I'm actually pretty high on Surratt. I mean, I was big on Surratt coming out of Indiana. He's a touchdown machine. He's been that way his entire collegiate career. That means something to me when you have sustained success as a receiver. You go back to his freshman year. That's a dude that knows how to get into the end zone. Lane is just – but these are two of the top jump ball receivers in this class. They both were the best – top jump ball receivers in this class. So, yeah, I mean, that's there. I think Surratt has more of the immediate skill set to have a role in this offense right now, but you're talking about two mid-round wide receivers. Go back in history. How many mid-round wide receivers have popped in their rookie year for the Ravens? Hell, how many mid-round receivers in the NFL, period, pop in their rookie year? Not many. So that's why I'm saying for a team like the Ravens who do have Super Bowl aspirations, it's a lot to depend on these rookies who are going to have growing pains. I think they can both develop well over the years. But right now, this year, especially when you think about the fact that Lamar Jackson is also in the midst of figuring out a contract extension, it's go time. Lamar has yet to reach the Super Bowl. John Harbaugh was just fired this offseason. I think there is a clear sense of urgency inside that Ravens building to win now. They're only getting older. And so I don't think that it's extremely wise, to be honest with you, to go into the season depending on two rookie wide receivers and Rashad Bateman, who's coming off a 19-catch season, and Mark Andrews, who's trending in the wrong direction athletically these days. He doesn't have the explosive ability. Mark has never been the most explosive tight end, but Mark at least used to have some yak ability. That has escaped him to this point in his career. So, yeah, I would think that the Ravens would go out and maybe add maybe a Keenan Allen or Deebo Samuel, maybe even a Stephon Diggs or somebody like that. Those are guys that immediately walk in their second best wide receiver on this team without question. I mean, you mentioned Tez Walker. He's got, I think, what, 7 or 9 career catches. So not a lot of experience in that wide receiver room, whether it's lack of experience or just guys that you can't really trust.
0: Yeah, and it's hard. It's kind of hard to believe that Stephon Diggs is still a free agent. Now, maybe not entirely when you realize he's dealing with multiple civil lawsuits. He just had a male sexual assault accuser come out against him. Is that what's holding him up here? I mean, again, we're seeing what's happening with Josh Jacobs, with the Packers, with other players that have had some off-field issues, to say the least. And it feels like they're, you know, again, like they're going to rely on their lawyers to do their jobs. And there haven't been any formal punishments being handed down here by the National Football League. So I'm not entirely sure what the holdup is here on Stephon Diggs still being a free agent. You mentioned it. Keenan Allen, another one. Again, there's a couple of options that are still out there. We are just 10 days away at most from training camp here for everybody. So, yeah, there are moves to be made for the Ravens. I think you're spot on, Cordell. Relying on a couple of mid-round rookies to be the guys that are going to have to step up in this offense, that's not a great strategy on paper when you're a division favorite. We've got the other three teams to talk about, but I do want to get some phone calls in here. 310-840-4910. Let's get to Troy, who's in Pittsburgh. Next up on BetMGM tonight, let's see if Troy has something to say about his Steelers. What's up, Troy? How you doing?
2: What's up, guys? I know I'm behind enemy lines right now talking to you guys, but that's fine. I just want to give a quick rundown on what I think about the division. As Juju Smith-Schuster once said, the Browns is the Browns. They'll get 2 division wins and probably 6 wins all year. Never concerned about them, never worried about them. As it goes to the Bengals, they got to show me some sense of defense. They have to play it one time, and they have to stay healthy. And those are things that, on our side, we don't worry about. Now, when it comes to the Ravens, I hear from him that there's a sense of urgency. I don't think there's more of a sense of urgency with any team in that division than the Pittsburgh Steelers. And unlike the rookies that they need to show up for the Ravens, the Steelers now have veteran wide receivers that are ready to show up, and a quarterback that's probably the most comfortable with a coach, with a system, than he has been since he's been in his prime. There's just so many times that the Steelers are, I think for the past 3 years, the Steelers have been third and picked to win the division. The Ravens, over the past 7 or 8 years, let's be real, the Steelers have owned the Ravens in the regular season without that playoff loss was bound to happen, I think, for us with the Mike Tomlin era. But I just think you need to look at the veteran leadership on each of these teams and the atmosphere that's surrounding these teams. There's never a good feeling for Cincinnati going into the season because of injury-wise for Joe Burrow and their defense. And there's just so many questions with the Ravens on, you know, is Lamar going to be there for a while? If they start off really bad, is there going to be talks about him not wanting to be there anymore? Mark Andrews, in my opinion, Isaiah Likely, is a way better tight end than Mark Andrews. He's a great tight end throughout his career, but sometimes once you reach your peak and you fall down from your peak, you don't really go back. And I don't see him going back, and I don't see them utilizing him in the ways that would bring him back. Yes, we get first downs. Yes, we get red zone targets and possible touchdowns. Yes. But outside of that, I don't see him being a 600, 700-yard tight end this year. I don't see them using him that way. So I guess my question to you guys is, what do you think, in sense of urgency-wise, feels more pressure this year, the Steelers or the Ravens? And take into consideration the leadership that each of these teams have and the age. He talked about the Ravens are just getting older. Well, think about the Steelers and what they have with T.J. Watt and Cam Hayward and all of their leaders. I think that they are dealing with the same things that Ravens fans think they're dealing with, except for we're just on a scale of we have the pieces in place that aren't really relying on rookies anymore, and everybody else is locked up for us. We went and did everything that we needed to do. We got the true number two receiver. So sense of urgency between two teams, I think the sense of urgency is a little bit higher for the Steelers, and I think I trust the Steelers' playmakers a lot more than I trust the Ravens, especially with a new coach who's not proven and our coach is proven.
0: Troy, good stuff. Cordell, I'll let you handle most of that. I would just say it only feels like there's probably a greater sense of urgency for the Steelers because this is it for Aaron Rodgers. I mean, other than that, I mean, the Ravens, they are a better team on paper. They had a bigger disappointment than the Steelers did. I mean, yeah, the Ravens got knocked out of the playoffs in Week 18 by the Steelers, and the field goal that ends up getting both of those coaches fired at the end of the day anyway. So I think the only reason there might feel like there's more urgency is because of Rodgers. Outside of that, I would say it's the Ravens. And Cordell, what else did you think about Troy's call?
1: No, I would agree with that. Yeah, I mean, obviously when you've got one of the oldest quarterbacks in the league, there's going to be a sense of urgency. And I do agree with him in the sense that the Steelers have gotten better. They go and get Michael Pittman. I thought that was a heck of a trade by them. I think Bernard can really be something for them as well. I think that offense will be better. Pittsburgh's offense was putrid really the last couple of years. So I do think their offense will be better. Now that defense, like he said, that defense is pretty old. And last year, that defense wore down in large part due to that offense not being able to carry their weight, but also I think the age started to show a little bit on that defense. Joey Porter also might not be as good as maybe Pittsburgh hoped that he'd be when they drafted him in the first round. I think that's a part of it too. That said, look, the other reason there's probably more of a – he feels like there's more of a sense of urgency in Pittsburgh is because the Steelers haven't won a playoff game since 2017. So, they need to actually find a way to get a win in January. But I think the Ravens, the two teams' sense of urgency is just different. I don't know that one team has more than the other. I just think it's different. In the Ravens' case, their sense of urgency is because – all right, John's gone, and John has been the guy, has basically been the shield for a lot of the criticism that the Ravens have taken for a while now. Anytime there's a blown lead in any sports, you now see the John Harbaugh meme of him looking shocked on the sideline.
0: Yep.
1: He's become the poster boy for that. So with him gone, a lot of the attention is going to be put on GM Eric DaCosta and Lamar Jackson. Nobody, they can't kind of hide behind anybody anymore. Now, like I mentioned, Lamar doesn't have a new deal yet. Next year is his last true deal on his contract. He has a no franchise tag clause and he has a no trade clause. So I think the sense of urgency for the Ravens is to truly show that they can maximize this championship window that they have had with Lamar Jackson, because the threat of him leaving becomes realer by the day. Do I think Lamar is going to leave Baltimore? I don't. I do think Lamar is going to spend the most of the next phase of his career in Baltimore. Not to say it's impossible that he leaves. The Ravens go and get a new head coach. Both teams do. But I think the sense of urgency is just different, because if the Ravens have a repeat of last year, like, does DaCosta return? I don't know. Mm. Like, it would be more changes in Pittsburgh. I don't know what the new changes are. It's just, all right, figuring out who your quarterback of the future is, figuring out how you can get younger and start prioritizing the future of that old roster. The Ravens, they need to show that they can win a Super Bowl with Lamar Jackson now.
0: Yeah, that's a great point. Now, you mentioned John Harbaugh was the shield. He was the scapegoat last year. Eric DaCosta was very, you know, again, I remember that press conference, you know, if the Ravens made that field goal, would that have changed anything if they made the field goal? And he goes, just would have delayed it, right? Basically saying John Harbaugh was going to get fired unless they went to the Super Bowl or at bare minimum went to the AFC Championship game. Well, ain't many more people to hide behind anymore. Who's going first, Lamar Jackson or Eric DaCosta? That feels like a pretty easy answer. 310-840-4910. All right, we were talking a lot of World Cup last hour as well. Let's get to Bert in Baltimore, who wants to make a prediction on Argentina and Spain. Bert, what's going on, brother?
3: Hey-o! What's up, boys? Brandon stole my thunder, but what's going on, Cordell? It's great to hear you on national airwaves as well, my man.
1: Appreciate it. Thank you.
3: Hey Pat, you remember my infamous Knicks call when I said the NBA playoffs are pretty easy to predict? You just go with who has the best player, that being Jalen Brunson?
0: That's right, baby. That's right.
3: Well, soccer is not basketball, and he who has the best player almost doesn't matter. Spain wins, you win your bet, and they win big. 3-0. I'm out.
0: Wow, 3-0, Bert. Appreciate the call. That's a bold-ass take. But look, Cordell, Bert was very confident when he called in before the NBA Finals started, and he said exactly what he said. He said, it's all about who's got the best player, and then I thought he was going to say, and that's why the Spurs are going to win, he goes, and that's why the Knicks are going to win because they have Jalen Brunson. I loved it. Bert's my guy. And I don't know. 3-0, man, that would be crazy. I don't think Spain's going to beat Argentina that badly. I mean, they pretty much dominated France and won 2-0. I can't see them winning by 3. I think Spain's going to win, but 3-0 would be crazy. That would put a big dent in all this conversation we're having about Leo Messi if they get shut out and get crushed that badly.
1: Yeah, it absolutely would. That would be somewhat of a shock to me. I actually think Argentina is going to give them a fight. I mean, that, you know, it's obvious. This is one of those games you're leaving it all out there. I think Messi and those guys have been on this crazy, magical roller coaster of a World Cup to this point. And, man, in sports, they're always that team of destiny. And I'm not usually the believer of the team of destiny, but when you've got arguably the GOAT on your team in Messi, it's tough for me to go against it. So I'm just hoping it's a good match, honestly. I'm hoping that it lives up to the billing. Really, even when you look at the third place game, you've got two really good teams going at it with quality stars in that one, too. I'm hoping this one lives up to the billing. You've got, you know, one of the best offensive players that the game has ever seen going up against just a powerhouse of a complete team. So that's the best you can look for. I'm just hoping that it delivers on Sunday.
0: 310-840-4910. 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More of your calls and texts on the AFC North when we return. We'll take a look at the Steelers and the Bengals and, of course, that quarterback room in Cleveland. I'm Pat Boyle. He's Cordell Woodland filling in for Brad Evans. 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
0: All right, welcome on back. BetMGM Tonight, Westwood One Sports. I'm Pat Boyle. He's Cordell Woodland filling in for Brad Evans. Phone number to join the show, 310-840-4910. Before we get back to the NFC, or excuse me, AFC North preview here, diving deep on the Steelers, Bengals, and then that quarterback room for the Browns. Let's get you a scoreboard update here. It's been over an hour since we last gave you a scoreboard update for baseball. Busy Friday night. Everybody in action to start the second half. And it looks like Fernando Cruz is nearly through the most dangerous part of this Dodgers lineup, trying to keep it at a one-run deficit. Yankees were up 1-0. They scored on a pass ball. And then all of a sudden, out of nowhere, Max Muncy uncorked a bomb off of Garrett Cole in the top of the seventh that knocked him out of the game. Two-run shot for Max Muncy. Dodgers lead the Yankees 2-1 right now in the top of the eighth in the first of a three-game set between the two-time reigning World Series champions and the 2024 American League champions. Pretty damn good game so far. Ohtani, though, 0-4, so not good news for our guy Monty and his streak. But Trevor Larnach's already got me a knock tonight. Cordell, refresh my memory. Who did you – you had Miguel Vargas, right? Does he have a hit? Well,
1: I went with James Wood, so I don't even know. I don't think that game is – yeah, that game hasn't started yet. But I
0: played a 9:40 Eastern.
1: Yeah, I have all the confidence in my boy James to go out there and continue to stay hot tonight.
0: That's right. Lee, our guy Lee in our Westwood One Studios took Miguel Vargas, and he does have a hit. So congrats to Lee. Lee DeLapp in a lap of luxury.
2: Oh, it updated.
0: Yeah, he's 1-4.
2: It updated. Hooray. Thanks, guys.
0: Here we go. So Lee's got a knock with his guy, Miguel Vargas. Trevor Larnach's got a knock for me. Ohtani, oh, for Monty says in our show chat, oh, no, my streak of one is at zero. Oh, no. That's right, Monty. And you better, and you know what? Better yet, I'm coming for you. I'm going to catch you, Monty. I'm going to have the best record out of every one of us, out of all of us on Let's Go Streaking. So, yeah. You should be shaking in your boots. Monty says he ain't coming for nothing. I'm coming for all King Midas' silver. That's what I'm coming for. And then finally, Combs had PCA. I know he scored a run in the first inning. That's the only thing the Cubs have done against Bailey Ober. Can't touch him. PCA 0-2. So much for MVP. Guy can't hit a pitcher that's got a 7 ERA on the road. Terrible. Terrible. So there you go. So, and James Wood, like we said, Nationals game starting in about 10. Yeah, Cubs can't touch Bailey Ober. At home, on a hot night at Wrigley with the wind blowing out the right field, they scored a run in the first inning. They've got Ugats since. 4-1 Twins going to the top of the sixth. Ryan Jeffers with a three-run bomb, the big difference maker so far in that one in Minnesota. And then Cordell, your O's trying to, you know, they got a little bit of a heater going into the All-Star break, and they're in H-Town to play the Astros. What's going on there?
1: Yeah, O's down 2-1 in the bottom of the fourth. Just Gunnar Henderson up with runners on the corners. It's been such a bad year for Gunnar Henderson, and that's being kind. He just has not been able to come through for his guys at the plate. He struggled in the field as well, but Gunnar ends up striking out. I mean, he ends up strike two. He ends up swinging at a pitch that's above his forehead. I just don't know what he's looking at there. And at that point, you already knew what was coming. You throw anything near the plate, he's going to swing at it. Just not a good year for Gunnar Henderson right now. But the O's still in it. Dean Kramer on the mound tonight. You usually have a pretty good opportunity if Dean's on the mound. Not saying that they're going to win, but Dean gives them a chance to win every time he's out there. So 2-1, still an opportunity for one big swing to change the game.
0: Yeah, bravos, by the way. The Braves crushing the Rangers 8-0. You had a three-run bomb from Drake Baldwin, the reigning National League Rookie of the Year. He's got 3 hits and 5 RBIs tonight. Holy smokes, have a night. Matty Olson went deep in that one. So there you go. Braves lead 8-0. And Chris Sale, 7 shutout innings with 6 strikeouts. And that National League Cy Young Award, it ain't just done yet. I know Mizorowski's been dealing, but Chris Sale's been getting better and better. Speaking of which, the Brewers tied with the Marlins 1-1 going to the seventh. We thought that would be low scoring. Sandy Alcantara and Logan Henderson exchanging plenty of zeros in that one. And then the White Sox, good call on that one, Cordell. They're crushing the Blue. They were crushing the Blue Jays. They got a chance to blow this thing wide open here right now. Bases loaded. Nobody out in the top of the seventh. They lead it 8-4. They jumped up 5-0 in the second inning. Blue Jays had it 5-2 and had the bases loaded. But Dalton Varsho struck out, and then the next inning, Colson Montgomery hit a three-run double. Blue Jays, they were hanging around. Springer with a home run, Valenzuela with a home run, but the White Sox have a chance to maybe end this thing for good. Bases juice, nobody out in the top of the seventh. So there is your baseball scoreboard update. Okay, let's get back to the AFC North here. Cordell, which team would you rather talk about next? Which team do you feel like is most a threat to the Ravens? Is it Joe Burrow and the Cincinnati Bengals, or do you actually think that Aaron Rodgers and Mike McCarthy and the Steelers are the more dangerous team?
1: You know, I probably would say that Pittsburgh is probably the more dangerous team out of the teams I trust. I just don't trust the Bengals. I do think the Bengals are due. It's been, what, 4 years since they've been in the postseason? I think they're due to get back there. And maybe they are one of the best teams in the AFC. I mean, they have that potential. But every year we're talking about how good the Bengals could be, not how good the Bengals are. Now, the caller earlier talked about his concern about that Bengals defense, and typically that's the case, but this year they've actually made somewhat of an investment on the defensive side of the ball. The big acquisition, obviously, is going to get Dexter Lawrence. They go and get Dexter Lawrence, but they combine Dexter Lawrence with Jonathan Allen and Boye Mafe. I love that. You start in the trenches and build inside out. And to have Dexter Lawrence in the middle of your defensive line, is you're going to find few teams that have a better interior defensive lineman than Dexter Lawrence. Jonathan Allen, look, I'm a Commanders fan. We drafted Jonathan Allen. He ends up going to Minnesota after a few years in Washington. But I've always loved Jonathan Allen. He's a big guy known as a run stuffer, but he can get after the quarterback as well. This is a guy that has no problem getting some sacks or getting pressure. So, but the run, stopping the run, that's his specialty. So him and Dexter Lawrence together, they are built. They built that trenches for this division to go up against Derrick Henry, to go up against that Pittsburgh offense that loves to run the ball, to go up against Quinshon Judkins in Cleveland. So they are going to be able to stop the run. And if they can get some of their opposing teams into some third and long situations, then we'll see. After that defensive line, though, it's not a lot that scares you. Their secondary still needs work. I still have questions about their linebackers. So if they're not getting to the quarterback, there could be some problems on the back end of that defense, but I think they will be a better defense than they've been the last couple of seasons. That said, though, I still think the Bengals are in a situation to where they have to score 24 to 28 points, maybe even more a game before you're talking about them feeling good about winning said games. I trust Pittsburgh more. I think that they have a better complete team on both sides of the ball. I think they know how to win, at least in a regular season. And look, they're just a team that we count out all the time, and they still find a way week 16 through week 18 to be playing meaningful games, whether it's to win the division or to clinch a playoff spot. But again, like I said, they haven't won a playoff game since 2017. That's something that they have to change.
0: Yeah, I disagree. And don't get me wrong, I think the Steelers are making the playoffs this year, but I feel like, you know, we asked ourselves last year, could the Bengals defense actually be worse than they were in 2024? And they almost were. I mean, you could probably make the argument that they actually were. But, you know, again, on top of that, Joe Burrow got hurt. 2 years ago, Joe Burrow threw for nearly 5,000 yards and he threw for 43 touchdowns and they missed the playoffs. Like, if Burrow, here's the thing for me, Burrow stays healthy, I think the Bengals are making the playoffs, because I don't think for a third year in a row, with the changes they made, you mentioned Dexter Lawrence, you mentioned Jonathan Allen, and the additions they finally made to that defensive line. Yes, they lose Trey Hendrickson. He goes to your Ravens, but man, like, come on, they can't be that bad again, that defense. So for me, it comes down to Joe Burrow staying healthy. We know the weapons that they have: Chase Brown, Ja'Marr Chase, and T. Higgins. If that offense is healthy, like, they are going to score 24 to 28 points per game. And then again, I just don't think it's possible for the defense to be that bad for the third year in a row. It wouldn't shock me if I'm proven wrong again, but like, Al Golden came into it last year in his first year, was working with a terrible crew. He did a tremendous job with Notre Dame, and I know that it's not college football, it's the NFL, but Man, look, if the Bengals do miss the playoffs again, and you're telling me Joe Burrow played at least 15 games, that's the end of Zach Taylor. There's no ifs, ands, or buts about it. And if Joe Burrow does get hurt again, are we having a conversation about Cincinnati moving on and trying to find their next quarterback? Because if he misses at least 6-7 games, then that's 4 out of 7 years where he has missed a significant chunk of the season due to injury. So it is make or break in many different ways for Cincinnati this year.
1: Yeah, I mean, Burrow's got to show that he can be there for his team. I mean, that's just what it is. And the reason, a big reason why it's tough for me to trust the Bengals is I just feel like too much has to go right for them. Last year showed me that even when their offense is still explosive, they still were losing games. And albeit, I acknowledge, I think their defense will be better. But how much better? How much better is my question? I think their defensive line will definitely be better, but I have questions about that second and third level. I still think that they're in a situation to where they may have to score north of 30 points to win these games. And Burrow's health, like, it's a huge if. Like, we could sit here and say, like, if Burrow's healthy, but the track record has said that he probably won't be. I still have questions about their offensive line. Orlando Brown Jr. is not a good left tackle to me. He's just not. And so I think Joe Burrow's health is still going to be under the microscope. And I

0: So stay tight. We'll get right to your calls when we come back here on BetMGM tonight. 310-840-4910. I'm Pat Boyle. He's Cordell Woodland filling in for Brad Evans. This is Westwood One Sports.
1: The world's biggest sporting event comes down to one match, and it's on America's soil. After a month of drama, only two countries remain with the World Cup championship at stake. Spain, Argentina. The final is Sunday afternoon. Westwood One Sports.
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Like, I'm not going to be able to do that. I'm not going to be able to do that.

0: I think that they should just go ahead.
1: I mean, and here's the thing with Kirk Cousins. How many games? I mean, he's going to have to play at a Pro Bowl level for them to not go to Fernando Mendoza. I feel like this is, he's got 4 or 5 games, man. And if he's not lighting the world on fire in those 4 or 5 games, that's it. They're going to Mendoza. They're not wasting that much time. So it's like, you know, you realize how great Kirk Cousins has to be to keep Fernando Mendoza, the number one overall pick, on the bench. I don't care how cautious Clint Kubiak is talking about being with Mendoza. And to a certain extent, I agree. I think he should start the season on the bench. I'm talking like 4 or 5 games at most. So unless you're telling me in the first 4 games, Kirk Cousins already has 1,000 yards and 10 touchdowns, his ass is going to the bench and it's Mendoza time.
0: And honestly, I would throw Mendoza out there right away. I mean, the dude, what got Mendoza drafted is obviously the dude is as smart as anything out there. He knows what he's looking at. And the landscape, how you develop quarterbacks has kind of changed. I'm not saying I always agree with it, but the method has basically been you treat them like newborns and you throw them in the pool and you let them figure it out. And sometimes it works, sometimes it doesn't. I think you know what types of quarterbacks coming out, though, need some time on the sideline to watch and which one should probably be given the keys right away. Mendoza's a guy that should be given the keys right away, right away. If you're good enough to start for Kurt Cignetti, then you're good enough to start for the Las Vegas Raiders. So that's where I'm at on that one. And he also brought up Tua, and I'm intrigued by Tua. I'm kind of embarrassed to say I used to be a Tua truther. When he was coming out of Bama, I go back to his days in college, and I used to always say, man, people don't know how good Tua could have been because everybody overlooks all the games that he was benched in the third quarter because Bama's already up by about 50. How efficient and how accurate Tua was. He really could have shattered records if he actually got to play in all 4 quarters of those games. But obviously his NFL career has been anything but spectacular.

0: Tua if he really does get an opportunity to play for the Falcons.
1: Wow. Well, just like you were a Tua truther, I'm a Michael Penix truther. So I think Penix's going to show up and deliver this year, but time will tell. We'll do a hot or cold when we come back. This is BetMGM.
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1: 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I'm Pat Boyle. 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World Cup final on Sunday, Open Championship final two rounds this weekend. Things heating up. A couple of near historic scorecards put forth today at Royal Birkeland in England. Plus a weekend full of baseball as the second half is officially back, and so much more. You could watch the show live on YouTube. 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Final hour, open phone lines, anything you want to discuss, 310-840-4910. Although the top topics of the day, debating the what a potential new CBA could look like for Major League Baseball, salary cap, and a salary floor. As the second half begins, we're not taking baseball for granted. Cordell and I ranked our top 12 teams in baseball right now. We've previewed the World Cup final between Spain and Argentina on Sunday. Cordell thinks it's going to be a fight. I think it's going to be a fight as well, but I think Spain is finally going to conquer Messi, the GOAT, and the beast that is Argentina and stop them in their tracks from winning back-to-back World Cup finals. And then we also got into some AFC North. Cordell covers the Ravens and the Orioles for 105.7 The Fan in Baltimore. So what the expectations should be for the Ravens this year as the division favorites with Lamar and new head coach Jesse Minter, plus a bunch of changes they made on the defensive side. If Joe Burrow stays healthy, how good are the Bengals going to be? They revamped that defense in a big way. We know it's the retirement tour for Aaron Rodgers, and then there is that Cleveland Browns quarterback room. 310-840-4910. We got the list coming up in under 20 minutes. Can't wait for that. So that means we kick off the final hour with a little hot or cold. Producer Brandon Combs, get on in the mix here. Your Cubbies still struggling to score runs. But other than that, Combs, how you doing on this Friday?
17: Still struggling to score runs. Still can't have a pitching staff that doesn't know how to give up runs. It's pretty frustrating. I wish Twinkle D and Twinkle Dumb would have built better depth in the pitching rotation, but they didn't.
1: How's that gone over, by the way, in the last couple of days in Chicago?
17: I mean, the media has had a ton of fun with it here in Chicago. Because I don't think that anything that Bruce said in that text was incorrect. But you know, I guess he apologized to Carter and to Jed and smoothed things over. I was watching pregame. Jed was talking in the dugout, made me want to kick puppies. But Bruce Levine was right there doing the interview. So
1: made you want to kick puppies. God, please don't. You have a couple of puppies. Don't kick any puppies.
17: I know, but listening to Jed talk about the trade deadline, it's infuriating. Like you would think that he was the GM of the Tampa Bay Rays or the Cincinnati Reds or the Pittsburgh Pirates, not the Chicago Cubs. not a GM of a team that plays in the third largest market in the country. That's for certain.
1: Is it the third or is it the fourth? I thought Dallas was the third.
17: Pretty sure Chicago's the third. Pretty sure.
1: Is Chicago...
17: I could be wrong.
1: Market number three?
17: Here we go. Four. Here we go with the fact checking.
1: Let's see. So the Chicago metropolitan statistical area is the third largest in the U.S., trailing only New York and Los Angeles. But when you use the combined statistical area metric, Chicago ranks fourth in the nation.
17: You're such a nerd.
1: I'm a nerd because I Googled what the answer is?
17: Yes.
1: They call it, they don't call it the big D for nothing, Combs. You can't match up with, you can't stack up with the big D.
17: Yeah. I wish my GM had the big D. All right, here we go. Let's do some hot or cold. A $350 million cap and $150 million floor is the sweet spot for the owners to get the players on board with a salary cap. Hot or cold, Cordell?
0: I guess I'm warm. I'm probably a little more on... I'm a little more on the cold side. I think it would be a sweet spot for the Major League Baseball, but I think that the players are going to fight the cap as long as they absolutely can. I just think they're going to take this as far as they can take it, and because this has always been the sticking point with them. They have been fighting this cap war with the owners for as long as we can remember. So I haven't seen them give up yet. I know the owners, the league is pulling out all the tactics these days. I talked about some of their infomercials and everything. It does seem like we're closer to getting to a cap than we have ever been before. But I do still think that this players union, which I continue to say has the biggest backbone probably of any players union of the major teams in this country. They actually stick to stuff in Major League Baseball. So until I see them roll over, I'm going to continue to say that they're going to fight it.
1: Yeah, I'm going with cold. I don't think the cap can be higher than what the Dodgers are already and the Mets are already spending right now, you know, when you're not factoring in the luxury tax. So, no, I don't think that cap's going to have to be lower. That cap's going to have to be under $300 million. They want the cap to be less than what the Dodgers and the Yankees and the Mets and the Phillies and those teams spend right now. Like, I think a sweet spot, much as I wouldn't be in favor of it, and I know the Players Association sure as hell wouldn't, so it's probably not going to get a deal done anyway, but I think the sweet spot is probably $275. And also think about the difference in spending. You know, the Dodgers spent $300 million. The Yankees are right underneath that. And then you have the average, the teams in the middle, right around $160 to $140 in that kind of range. So that's a $150 million difference. You want the cap to go up to $350, and then there to be basically a $200 million difference of what the least spending teams are going to be and the highest spending. That's basically what already exists. You know, you look at the outliers, of course, the Cleveland Guardians, their payroll is, what, $74? Most of the bottom feeder teams are between $95 million and $125 million. And then you have the Yankees and the Dodgers and the Mets at $300, right around $300. The Mets, $328. So, again, that's about a $200 million difference. I don't think we're getting any progress on keeping that difference. They want more competitive balance. They want that to shrink. I want the players to get paid more. So I think, of course, the salary floor should be $150. But I think they also want competitive balance, and that would probably lower the cap to like $280. Maybe you get a deal done there, or at least you'd have a deal done on the owner's side for sure. But the players, they definitely do not want a cap that is less than what some of the top teams are already spending.
17: Well, that's why it needs to be more. That's why the cap needs to be $350 and the floor needs to be $150. And the reason why is that when you do the numbers and you take the averages now of what teams are spending and how many teams are already under $150 and how many teams are under $300, if you drop the cap and you only take the floor up to $150, you're not gaining enough money for the players. If you $350 and $150 adds $1 billion in payroll. $1 billion in payroll for the players. That gives the players money, a room to make more money, in the long term, and what the players who are making this, the Shohei Ohtanis, the Bryce Harpers of the world, that are making their bag, they're fighting for the players that are sitting on the bench. They're fighting for those guys to make more money. They're fighting for the players that are coming behind them to be able to make more money. And when you add $1 billion in payroll, that's what that's going to do. And now if you take the floor to 150, but then you shrink the cap to less than what teams are spending now, you're losing money. You're going to lose money for the players, and there's no chance, zero chance, the players will go for any deal that it requires them losing money or even staying with where they're at. You need to show them that there can be growth in what they're earning. You need to show them that's the only way the players budge on a cap. Otherwise, they are not moving, and we're not going to have baseball in 2027.
1: I think if you shrink the cap, it only affects a couple of teams. Again, the Mets is 328. So if you have it at 280, yeah, that would knock them down by nearly 50 million. But, you know, the Dodgers, it would knock them down by 20. And then the Yankees and the Phillies and the Red Sox, it would only knock them down by a couple million bucks. Increasing the floor to 150 actually affects more teams and affects more money. And maybe that's pointless because the players will not agree, no matter what, to a cap that is less than what 28 out of the 30 teams currently spend. I agree. I just think you could actually still have more money, more payroll with the bottom feeder teams and the bottom spending teams by having that floor at 150. And then you could also get the competitive balance argument by saying that the top teams can't spend that much more than 100% more than the fewest paying teams, because the cap would be less than 300.
17: I'm tired of living in a world where we punish teams for spending money and trying to win, and we don't punish teams that don't spend anything. I hate the fact that, like, I definitely believe that there should be a floor. I think the cap should be unlimited. I don't think that anybody should be punished for trying to win.

0: dollars to payroll. I think that that's the way to go. That's why I think the 350, 150 is really the sweet spot.
1: I would agree that the cap should be unlimited. I don't think that they have a, they clearly have no problem with teams being clearly a handful of teams at least that are willing to go above and beyond to go get the players that they want. I don't think anybody is upset with the fact that the Dodgers have the money to and are willing to spend the money to go get these guys. The Mets, especially now when you see how bad the Mets are, people are just pointing and laughing at them because they've spent so much money and they're one of the worst teams in baseball right now. So I don't want to necessarily discourage teams from spending. I think the goal should be about forcing some of these teams that have been reluctant to spend money to start to spend money to close that gap. I think that's what the fans want. They, especially fans of said teams that have watched these teams for years. You can go talk to fans in D.C.

0: nobody. Dodgers have done it the right way. The Dodgers have gone out and built a team that they spend all sorts of money on, bring in the best players. Every top player wants to go play for the Dodgers, but they also have a top five farm system. They also know how to bring players up. They also know how to build from within. So that's where I think that baseball, when you start looking at, you know, money spent, it doesn't always equate to, besides the Dodgers, doesn't always mm-hmm. equate to World Series. I mean, we watched the Houston Astros in the lower half of payroll over the last, I don't know, 10, 15 years be juggernauts in the AL West. How many World Series have they been to, including the ones that they've won? Now, granted, you know, 2017, you know, buzzers, cheating and all, banging trash cans and all that. But still... You're looking at a team that is in the bottom half of payroll that is constantly competing. The Tampa Bay Rays, another example of that, right? So I do think that when you look at owners and talking about, oh, well, you can win without spending, sure, but you still have to be able to, one, build talent from within, and then two, you have to be able to retain that talent once it comes time for them to get paid. That's why the Pittsburgh Pirates and the Cincinnati Reds and the Tampa Bay Rays are so infuriating. Because they get really good players to come up through their system, and then they end up being Yankees or Dodgers within 5 years. Yeah. Like that's the thing. Like they're like the feeder system for the top tier teams. So it's frustrating, but I do think that the only way, if the owners really want to cap, and the only reason they want to cap is because they want to put more money in their pockets. The only way you get them to the table, the players to the table, is by blowing that cap out of the water, and it's going to have to increase players' salaries. All right. Ready to move on?
1: Yes.
0: All right. A 1994-type season would kill Major League Baseball. Hot or cold, Pat?
1: So you're talking about a full lockout?
0: Mm-hmm. Missing no World Series, no playoffs, missing the season.
1: Cold. Because what does that mean? Kill Major League Baseball. That means the game never returns to the excitement or the ratings or the money that it once had, that it has right now. Even when there feels like there's still the quality of the game is not as nearly as good as it used to be 20 years ago, 30 years ago. No, cold. It won't kill Major League Baseball. 1994 didn't kill Major League Baseball. That's because we also had the steroid era. Right after that, and the home run race of 1998, McGuire and Sosa and Bonds, and a Yankees dynasty that hate them or love them, they were gripping, they were enthralling. No, baseball will endure because we have stars like Aaron Judge and Shohei Ohtani and Pete Crow Armstrong, and there's too much star power. There's too many ways to watch baseball nowadays. And people still have a lot of time on their hands. As bitter and angry and infuriated as we will be at Rob Manfred and the owners and the Players Association, if they can't get a deal done, it will not kill Major League Baseball if there is no baseball season in 2027.
2: Yeah, I'm going cold as well. I've made this point because it's obviously been a talking point all over the country preparing for this pending lockout. I don't think it'll necessarily kill it to the point, like Pat said, it depends on, I guess, what you mean by kill. But if it's like all of a sudden now people don't care about baseball even once it's back, I don't think that'll be the case. I always immediately go to, especially in this day and age, the gamblers. It's going to be people that are watching and betting on baseball because baseball, especially once you get into the summer, it has the luxury of being the only major sport on. So I do think the attention is still going to be there. People are still going to want to get out and find something to do once summertime breaks and it's hot outside, take a weekend game to go catch your local major league team. I don't think that's going to change. It's already been kind of tough to keep up with some of these games as it is now because of all the different streaming platforms that it's going to. They put the Home Run Derby on Netflix, and then they're broadcasting how the viewership went down. Well, of course it went down because somebody's 65 to 70-year-old grandparent that loves the Derby may not have Netflix or can't find Netflix. But I don't think that necessarily correlates, the low engagement or the low viewership correlates to people all of a sudden losing interest. I just think they may not have the platform or can't find it. But in this case, I think once baseball returns, if it does, miss a whole season. Don't get me wrong. People will be upset. People will be very, very upset if we have to miss an entire season of baseball. But I do think when it comes back around, the fans will open their arms to the game itself. They'll open their arms to the players, to the teams, but they will still have that resentment towards Manfred, like Pat said, to the Players Association, to the powers that be, for kind of taking the game away from them. But no, I don't think if baseball misses next year and then comes back in 28, people are just going to boycott it and not watch it and act like they don't care anymore. I still think the same baseball fans that are here today will be there in 2 years.
0: I think the small majority of baseball fans that are true baseball fans, like that are baseball, you know, fanatics, like I am, like Monty is, like Pat is to an extent, like there is those types of fans will stay. But I don't know that baseball can endure it like they did in 1994. And the reason why is because there's no steroid era coming to the rescue. The steroids are banned now. There's no era that is going to come back and take baseball to that next level. You have to bring back excitement. You have to show the casual fans, as we've seen over the last, you know, I don't know, handful of years, where they've changed the rules to bring casual fans back to the sport. Because you have to do things to keep the attention span, and it's out of sight, out of mind. And people are going to find other things to do in their summertime with their time without baseball. And it's going to be hard, right? I don't think baseball dies necessarily as far as it goes away. But I do think that it takes a massive hit in ratings, a massive hit in attendance. I think all of that stuff will still remain true because I just, there's no steroid era coming to the rescue. There's no Bonds and Sosa home run chase coming back to the rescue. You're going to have Otani, sure. You're going to have Judge, sure. You're going to have stars like PCA and all of that. That's great. But the summer of 98 is the greatest summer of baseball I've ever watched. And I don't see that coming back anytime soon.
1: All right, we got a break. We got to get to the list. We can argue about baseball next season until the cows come home. But I want to play the list. Damn it, it's a Friday night. So we're going to do that when we return. That's producer Brandon Combs. I got Cordell Woodland with me tonight, filling in for Brad Evans. I'm Pat Boyle. This is BetMGM Tonight on Westwood One Sports.
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1: All right, welcome on back. 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I'm Pat Boyle. He's Cordell Woodland. The phone number to join the show is 310-840-4910. Let's not waste any time. It's a Friday night. It's late into the show. We've saved one of the best for last. It is time for the list.
29: I'm going to have to go tell the world exactly what's on the list.
30: Are you ready?
31: I'm ready. I love trivia.
29: Hey, the champ is telling you to do something. You know what? You just made the list.
1: Go, baby. Friday night trivia. We get producer Brandon Combs in the mix. We get our video producer Michael Montgomery, Monty in the mix. He's the creator of the list each and every Friday. Monty comes up with a topic, and then it's every man for themselves. Me, Cordell, and Combs will go one by one, guessing correct answers until somebody gets it wrong, and then you're knocked out. It's last man standing wins it. So without further ado, Monty, what is the list for this week?
32: This one feels a little predictable, so maybe you guys could guess, but we are going to go with the last 20 All-Star Game MVPs, Major League Baseball, obviously, since that was this week. No repeats. There's one person on the list who was a repeat, so the list goes back to 2003. 5, I believe. So, yeah.
1: I don't mean to be a party pooper. Monty, wasn't this last week's list?
32: We did the home run
1: or
32: derby.
1: Or was it home run derby winners?
32: Come on. You should be out for that.
1: It was home run derby winners, right?
32: Yes. This guy.
1: Okay. All right, take it easy, man.
32: I hope you lose right away.
1: All right, so Cordell, we'll let you go first.
0: Oh, man, I got to go first.
1: Well, I mean, well, if you don't want to go first, you don't have to. But you know,
0: I'll go first. I'll take the low hanging fruit first. I'll go first.
1: Well, hold on, because going earlier is the best advantage, because then you don't have to, you know, you get to guess the first answers and the earliest answers after you know, right, over everybody else. Going last is the hardest because you've already had two answers given the first time you go and so forth and so on.
0: Well, I'm going to take one of the easier ones right off the bat. I'm going Mike Trout for sure. I know that's going to be one of the ones on there. I think he won two, actually.
32: Mike Trout is the one guy on the list that won multiple.
1: I'm going second. Combs, since you win all the time and you cheat, you got to go last. I'm going second. And I'm taking the low-hanging fruit. Give me the guy that just won it 3 days ago. From the New York Yankees, Cody Bellinger. Bellinger.
32: The lowest of the low-hanging fruit. He is on the list.
2: I will go with a guy who was a hometown hero this year, but won the All-Star Game MVP last year, Kyle Schwarber.
32: That is correct. Cordell, we're back to you.
0: So soon. I got another easy. I got another easy one though. I'm going to go with Giancarlo Stanton.
32: That is correct. 2022.
1: All right, Cordell, take all the Yankees from me. Take all the Yankees from me.
0: That's part of the process too. That's part of the process too.
1: Okay,
32: it's a good strategy.
1: I'm gonna go with. I'll go with another Yankee that is a former Yankee, but I'm 99% sure he didn't win the All-Star Game MVP when he was a Yankee. At least I don't think so. But I'm pretty sure he was an All-Star Game MVP, because I remember that one vividly. How about, don't you know, Robbie Cano?
32: You are correct. 2017, yeah, with the Mariners.
2: Oh, let's go with Jaron Duran. He won it the year before Schwarber.
32: That is correct.
0: We talked about the Blue Jays quite a bit tonight, so I gotta go with Vlad Jr.
32: He is on the list the year before Stanton, 2021.
1: Jeez, we're blowing through this here.
32: I'm nervous, Pat.
0: I'm on the edge now.
1: All right, I gotta go deep into my bag of tricks here. Give me another Yankee. The greatest closer of all time. Give me Mariano Rivera.
32: Yep. 2013.
1: Oh.
32: Pat only knows Yankees, apparently.
2: That only knows Yankees. Give me a guy who I wish the Cubs would have signed this guy, you know, when he was this good. Instead, they waited till this year. Give me Alex Bregman.
32: Yeah. True that, Combs. True that.
0: All right, I'm down to, like, maybe my last two here. I'm already kind of proud of myself. I just don't want to be the first one gone. That said, though, I'm going with Prince Fielder. Prince Fielder. Oh. I do remember watching the All-Star game of him winning a MVP.
1: That was my next
32: 2011. still your guy, Pat? It's like in fantasy football when the guy you're going to draft gets taken right before you. It's the worst feeling.
1: He did. Any other Yankees?
32: I can't tell you, even if there were.
1: Any other former Yankees?
32: It's quite possible.
1: It's quite possible, Monty? Are you giving me a little bit of cheese? You give a mouse a cookie, he's going to want some milk, Monty. Spill the beans.
32: It's quite possible there's a guy from every team on this list.
1: I didn't need that. You know what? I'm going to – let me think. Former Yankees. I got – well, Bellinger is currently a Yankee. It's Stanton. We hit Mo. I think it would be going back too far for Jeets. He definitely won it, but I'm pretty – it was definitely not in the last 20 or 21 years. It can't be Jeter.
2: I've got one that's going to piss Pat off.
1: I don't know if he even won it. Barry Bonds, but if he did, it had to have been before 2006. I don't think A-Rod ever won it.
32: Stop thinking of Yankees.
1: No, because there's probably one. Oh, the former Yankee! The Milkman! Melky Cabrera! He definitely won it!
32: You are correct.
2: That was my one that was going to piss Pat off. That was my one that was going to make Pat mad. Oh, God. We're going back. Let's see. Fielder was... let's see. 20...
32: I said the year earlier.
2: The years here. 2017, right?
32: No. Prince Fielder retired in 2016.
2: I'm trying to count the. Okay. Cano, Bregman. Eric Hosmer.
32: You are correct. 2016 for Eric Hosmer.
1: Who guesses Eric Hosmer?
0: I might get knocked out.
2: Going year by year.
0: I might get knocked out this one.
1: How do you even remember that, though?
2: Because they won the World Series in 2015, and they had like 9 All-Stars on the 2016 team.
0: That's a good pull.
1: And you see what I'm talking about, Cordell?
32: Players remaining.
0: How many we
32: you
0: got?
32: You just
0: left?
32: Pulled Melky Cabrera. There's 8 players.
1: Yeah, because I'm thinking of all the Yankees, current and former.
32: Yeah. Whatever. Melky Cabrera's a loser.
0: I'm afraid to say the person because I don't know if it's too far back. I just didn't want to be the first one eliminated.
32: I will tell you, as the guest, Cordell, I'll try to help you out a little bit. The final year is 2005. So if that's helpful, I hope it is.
0: 2005. I mean, it is not extremely helpful, but I'm
2: I know
0: kind
2: what
0: of
2: you
0: blanking.
2: Just did.
0: I'm kind of blanking on other names. I'm going to go Ichiro. Is that too far?
32: That is not too far. Ichiro won in 2007.
0: Let's go.
32: That's a good one.
2: This might be going too far back then.
1: I feel like I know what Monty's doing. Ichiro's a good guess, by the way. I was thinking of him.
32: I was just trying to help out the guest. You guys are trying to read too much into that.
1: No, I think I know what you're doing, but I'm going to save it for my next guest because I think I got one more, and I'm trying to remember because I feel like there was a starting pitcher, and it and it wasn't that long ago, and I'm pretty sure earlier this week we did Guess Who, and we did All-Star Edition. I'm pretty sure Brad giving us All-Star Game MVPs. I'm pretty sure he was, and I'm pretty sure he gave us a starting pitcher here, but I can't remember if he was the All-Star Game MVP or if he won the Cy Young. And I, oh man. And I know who it is, but I can't remember if it was just because he won the Cy Young in the shortened season and he was an All-Star that year, or if he was the All-Star Game MVP. And I'm pretty, he's got to be. I mean, this is like my last guess. This is the only thing I have left, so I'm gonna hope it was. And I was singing the song the other day when I got him, and I'm gonna sing the song again, and I hope it's right. But I was like, baby, no. Give me Shane Bieber. Monty, please, give me Shane Bieber.
32: Pat, if you were looking at your screen while you were debating that whole time, I was shaking my head yes, because he was All-Star Game MVP, and that's why Brad gave it to us.
1: He lives to see another round!
2: All right, so what I think that you were trying to do when you go back to 2005.
32: I wasn't doing anything but trying to help Cordell.
2: I think you were trying to help Cordell out and say, and hey, this is one of your guys. I don't remember if it's too far back, though. But I do know Miguel Tejada won an All-Star Game MVP. Was it before 2005?
32: Are you asking me, or are you telling me that's your answer?
2: I'm telling you that's my answer.
32: You are correct. It was 2005, Miguel Tejada. I forgot he was on the Orioles that year, so I really wasn't doing anything there, but I'm glad you guys all figured it out.
0: I did know that that's what you were talking about. After I said Ichiro and they had said you had threw me a good hint, as it kind of just clicked in my mind. All right, so I probably should have went with Tejada, but I was going to do that now, and he kind of took it. But thinking about Tejada, I feel like I know who won it the next year. At least I think I do.

0: I think I'm out. Was it
1: worth the guess?
0: What's his name? I'm trying to think of the last name. Michael. What was that next year? I know it. I'm trying to think of the last. Michael Young, wasn't it?
1: Let's
0: the next
1: go,
0: the
1: Cordell. Next yes.
2: Oh, what a pull.
3: What a pull.
0: Yeah.
3: Unreal.
1: Let's go. All right, Pat.
3: Wow. He said Michael. I knew it.
4: That's a loser.
3: Pat.
2: Oh, my.
3: I've got two names left, so.
2: Of course you do. Of course you have two names left, because there's like five names left, and of course you're going to pull out 2006, 2007, or 2008, 2009 like it's nothing. I don't know.

0: we got three spots left.
1: We got three guys left.
2: I only know one of them.
0: I only have one name left, honestly. And it's so wild that I even remember this, but Brian McCann.
1: Ooh. Former Yankee Brian McCann, right, Pat? That is correct. He is on the list. 2010.
2: Carl Crawford, who I'm hoping won one.
1: How do you know that? 2009, Carl Crawford.
0: Come on! There's no way!
2: Dude, he was so good.
1: He was good.
3: Nobody's right, memory is that good, and nobody thinks Carl Crawford when we're thinking about All-Star MVP.
0: So what year are we talking about? Can I get that? Can I get what year we're in now?
1: 2008.
3: He just seamlessly pulled Carl Crawford like it was not Elias Diaz. We got like third. We have to go to break in like 60 seconds.
0: David Ortiz. I don't know.
1: He is not on the list. Do you have a guess, Brandon?
4: Oh, I thought that was it.
2: Give me Alfonso Soriano.
1: No, you did win it, but that was 2004.
2: Oh.
1: I guess we have a tie, maybe?
5: Well, no, because Combs... Oh, actually, yeah.
2: Got a tie. Yeah. We do have a tie. Anyway.
3: All right, we'll go to break. We'll figure out what to do with this tiebreaker. What a joke. What a joke. This game sucks. This is Bet MGM tonight. We'll finish up on the other side. Westwood One Sports.
6: 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Training camps open on Wednesday with the Cardinals and Panthers. 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
4: All right, welcome on back. Final minutes of a Friday night here. Hope everybody has a tremendous weekend. But we've got a tiebreaker to settle. We did the list last segment. There's one All-Star Game MVP left to guess. Cordell and Combs both got a wrong answer on their last try. So to split the tiebreaker, Monty, you're going to tell us the name of the team, and then it's basically like Jeopardy. Whoever gets the name first, you're the winner. Monty, who is the team of the All-Star Game MVP in the 1 year that we need to get?
8: Yes, we are missing 2008. He played for the Boston Red Sox. Cordell guessed David Ortiz, so he was on the right track, but not the right person. Anybody else have a guess?
4: First person to get it wins it.
3: Jason Varitek?
8: No.
9: Manny Ramirez?
8: No.
3: God. J.D. Drew?
8: Ding, ding, ding, ding, ding.
9: That was definitely my next guess.
3: Oh, yeah. I would have never. I was just going. I would never gotten that off the cuff without the team. Yeah.
9: I don't feel too bad.
3: No, you shouldn't.
8: Nah, I'm the first one to lose.
4: Cordell, you did a great job.
13: Combs wins again. What a surprise. What a shocker. But it was fun. Cordell, it was fun having you with us here on this Friday, brother. Appreciate you, man. Have a great weekend. I know you got the busiest part of your year coming up, covering the O's and the Ravens crossover season. So can't wait to chat with you soon, brother. Thanks.
18: Yeah, appreciate you guys having me, man. It's always fun jumping on with you guys. Make it super easy to do this five-hour show, man. So appreciate you guys having me.
13: Keep up with Cordell Woodland on Twitter, at Cordell Woodland. 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Shout out, Cordell. Thanks to Monty, our VP, as always, doing a tremendous job. Thanks to producer Brandon Combs. Thanks to our guy Lee DeLapp in the Westwood One Studios. Hey, thanks to Chloe Pratt, Max Sheedy, Zach Kroll, and everybody else. We'll be back here on Monday breaking down the champions of the World Cup. I think it's going to be Spain, but does Messi put himself in rarefied air and go back-to-back? We'll have a Monday full, busy weekend off of who's going to win the Open. Busy weekend of baseball. We can't wait to see you then. I'm Pat Boyle. We'll see you at 6 p.m. Eastern on Monday. BetMGM tonight, Westwood One Sports.
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0: is Westwood One Sports Night. Here's Josh Graham.
1: Thank you for starting your weekend with us. We are broadcasting live from the state of North Carolina, which is where ACC Football Media Day is wrapped up today. So it's only appropriate we begin there because the greatest NFL head coach ever was among today's featured guests. And let's just rip off the Band-Aid here. We've seen enough from the Bill Belichick experiment at North Carolina. It's failed, and the results are not going to be much better in year two than they were in year one. At least not good enough to justify his $10 million a year salary. You can't overstate how badly year one went. We were there for most of it, up close, in person, watching it all. Most people checked out pretty early on the Tar Heels. For many, it was the home route against TCU on Labor Day Monday night. You might remember it. We'll never forget it. Walking into the stadium, the buzz, it felt like North Carolina had done it. Oh my gosh. Nationally relevant. They're pouring the money in. The center of attention in all of sports. The first drive, they march in for a touchdown. They force a three and out. Bill Belichick's gonna do it at North Carolina. And then they get drilled the rest of the way. Josh Hoover was the TCU quarterback, who's now Kurt Cignetti's quarterback at Indiana. Sonny Dykes' team dunked all over the Tar Heels, as many teams did throughout the year. If you stuck around a little bit longer, you might remember North Carolina being down 28-0 in the first quarter at home to the worst Clemson team in 15 years. GM Michael Lombardi, he called North Carolina with a straight face the 33rd NFL team. And that 33rd NFL team went on to go 4-8 in 2025. And five of those losses were decided by at least two touchdowns. But here's the part that can't be expressed enough here. Carolina had one of the easiest schedules a year ago. They avoided Miami, SMU, Florida State, and Georgia Tech, who was really good last year, you might remember. None of those teams were on the schedule for North Carolina. They still went 4-8. This year is going to be much, much tougher for Belichick. You open with TCU again, but it's not at home. It's in Ireland. You get the Frogs in Ireland. Notre Dame has rotated onto the Tar Heel schedule. So the Irish are going to visit Chapel Hill in a game that'll actually be broadcast right here on Westwood One Sports. That leads us to conference play, where it could not look more daunting than it is. They have Miami. They have both the teams that played in the ACC Championship last year, Virginia and Duke. They go to Clemson in Death Valley. They host Louisville, who's good. They go to Pittsburgh, who's viewed as a dark horse in the league. You get all of those teams, in addition to TCU in Ireland and Notre Dame out of conference. Brutal. Where are the wins coming? The reality is, North Carolina has shown no evidence, and Bill Belichick specifically has shown no evidence that he's learned his lessons from last year. What's the old saying about teaching an old dog new tricks? That when they turn 73 years old, that's when they become adaptive and learn things? Something like that? Maybe that's it. Continuity was an issue for North Carolina in 2025. A year ago, Bill Belichick learned, hey, maybe having 70 newcomers isn't the best idea, especially when you were inheriting a team that went to a bowl game the year before that. Maybe between the giant high school class and the transfer class, 70 newcomers wasn't great. Bill wasn't really admitting that at the time, but here was Bill today speaking about last year's problems and trying to put a positive spin on it.
2: Well, this time a year ago, you know, we didn't have a quarterback who had taken a snap even in spring ball for us. You know, we had so many new players coming in that had never even been in spring ball. Last year, we didn't have any player run practices. We couldn't actually line up a team and run it against another team without the coaches being out there because we didn't have anybody that knew enough on either side of the ball to do that. Whereas this year, these guys have done it all spring and all summer. They go out there on their own and have 7-on-7 and do drills and all that because we have enough experience of guys to do that. So culture's a lot different. Work ethic's different.
1: Mm-hmm. You hear that? Bill, it's all part of the strategy for Bill. 70 newcomers, and now those guys that you brought in a year ago, they're going into a second year, and you're going to build upon that new group that you brought in a year ago, right? Wrong. 61 newcomers this year. Bill is trying to say that the fact that many of these guys were here for just spring practice is enough work to say, oh, continuity's fine. Why the hell does North Carolina have a 41-player high school class in addition to 20 transfers? 41 high school players? This reeks of a guy who isn't reading the room properly, who doesn't understand what wins in college football. The good teams build to get older. Meanwhile, Bill Belichick, a lot like his dating approach lately, is trying to get younger and younger. And when he was asked, Bill, about this reality, hey, seems everybody else, the good teams, are trying to get older, you're staying young, his answer wasn't all that assuring today.
2: Yeah, I don't know, that's a great question. You know, we'll see. Yeah, I can't measure. You know, I don't know what the future is going to look like. We'll see how quickly things come along. But in all honesty, like, we didn't really have any choice. I mean, there wasn't a team when we got here. You know, we had three defensive linemen. I mean, it would have been impossible to practice. Is that the ideal way to do it? I mean, I don't know, but I thought that was our best option, and I'm glad we did it that way. These guys will be, they're going to become good players. They're young.
1: Mm-hmm. They're young. They're good players. They're going to be good in the future. But how much future is North Carolina willing to put up with if the results aren't there for a second straight year? Will Dalton is the producer of this program. We got Jude taking your calls. He's just getting warm. He's got his warm-ups on, the rip-off warm-ups, getting ready for Free For All Friday at the top of next hour. Will Dalton, have you been with us on Westwood One Sports Night for Free For All Friday before?
3: I want to say maybe once before. I think I have one time.
1: It's gonna
3: but
1: be
3: that's
1: a party.
3: Not enough. We need more than that.
1: Will Dalton is pinch hitting for Denton Day, the producer of the show. WD, you're also a North Carolina Tar Heel fan. Are you out on the Bill Belichick experiment?
3: I mean, I don't feel great about it. I'm not going to call it. I want to at least see what this looks like this year. Now, my prediction, I say they maybe get 5 wins. 6
1: Ooh.
3: Tops.
1: Ooh.
3: And he
1: 5, maybe yeah. 6 wins.
3: And no, then and then comes back for his third year. I think Petrino Oof. Helps the offense look a little better.
1: Oof. Okay.
3: But it's I don't feel very optimistic, but I won't say it's a complete failure just yet. I'll give it a chance.
1: The optimist, Will Dalton. That's what we need on our Friday. Optimism going into our weekend, however and wherever you're listening or watching. Greatly appreciate that. We have the Open Championship second round wrapping up, and the third round will be beginning during today's show. Bryson DeChambeau has thrust himself and stomped himself right into the heart of this year's Open Championship. He is the story of this year's Open Championship at Royal Birkdale overseas in the UK. If you haven't been following, Bryson was assessed a 2-shot penalty in the second round of his tournament, fifth hole specifically. But before we get to what actually happened on that fifth hole, it's worth noting that's the only hole that Bryson had issues on today. Even before the penalty, he had bogeyed it, and that was the only bogey of his day. He was cruising into the clubhouse with a 4-under 66, a shot back of the lead, sitting at 7-under par. But then the rules officials take him back out on the course. They go to five. They're looking at the scene. Looking at the scene of the crime! And because they deemed, Bryson stomped on the high grass behind him and then around his second shot on five to improve his lie, the rules officials made the correct judgment here. Because as the rules official that was willing to speak publicly, Grant Moore pointed out after the fact, intent is irrelevant with these judgments.
4: Mike, Bryson has been penalized two strokes for inadvertently improving the area of his intended swing, so intended backswing, on the fifth hole when he was playing his second shot. I would reiterate, this rule applies even when there's no intention to improve the area, as was the case.
1: No intent was there. Was that all from that clip? Because Will Dalton, this guy's getting mocked quite a bit on the internet because he closed out his comments by saying, "It's all I got to say. That's all I got to say." Very Forrest Gump, like a Irish Forrest Gump speaking out there. Is this the part where you do your imitation of the guy who sticks his hand up speaking at the rally?
3: Forrest Gump! Forrest Gump!
1: Forrest Gump. Yeah, Forrest. The reason this is a massive story, getting back to Bryson, is less because of the judgment, the two-shot penalty, and more because it's Bryson. Obviously, Bryson is already a polarizing golfer, maybe the most polarizing in the sport. The Live Golf episode, his social media presence, his beefing with Brooks Koepka, maybe even his politics. Yeah, politics, if you want to delve into those waters, either way, you make yourself more polarizing. And obviously being really good factors into this. Everybody rooting for Rory McIlroy 2 years ago at Pinehurst, and Rory collapses, and who benefits? Bryson DeChambeau. But more than that, Bryson's immaturity came out again. Once again, it was on display. He initially threatened to withdraw from the tournament because they're saying I'm a cheater. Then he refused to speak to the media for the fourth straight major round. Eventually, he came to his senses, posting this on X, quote, "Obviously disappointed with the ruling. I don't agree with it, but it is what it is. This fires me up. On to the weekend, let's get it." Let's. All eyes are now on Bryson for his round three. He's tied for fifth with two other players at five under par, after the two-shot penalty, of course. That's three shots back of the leader, Australian Lucas Herbert. None of the players either tied with Bryson or ahead of Bryson on the leaderboard have won a major championship. Cameron Young's probably the biggest threat in that group. Scottie Scheffler and John Rahm are one shot back of where Bryson sits. They're at four under par. And Rahm, by the way, speaking of major champions and rules violations and whatnot, he was issued a warning today for throwing a club. A big focus after the Wyndham Clark episode from a year ago has been decorum amongst players on the course, in the clubhouse. They're wanting to iron that out. You don't want to have Wyndham Clark situations like you had at the U.S. Open, getting booed and fans not appreciating the decorum or the lack thereof. Bryson is going to tee off at 10:30 a.m. Eastern Time at Royal Birkdale in England. So we'll keep close tabs on that. And you should too, Bryson DeChambeau. He is the story of this major championship. While LeBron James might not have a decision about his future, we have made a decision regarding LeBron and the future of this show. And we'll tell you what that is next on Westwood One Sports Night. Internet.
0: The world. world's biggest sporting event comes down to one match, and it's on America's soil. After a month of drama, only two countries remain with the World Cup championship at stake. Spain, Argentina. The final is Sunday afternoon. Westwood One Sports.
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0: butt clenching in our studio right now because the Baltimore Orioles, who have won four in a row for the first time this year, are up a run in the bottom of the ninth, but two runners are on for the Houston Astros, two outs, butt clenching time. Will Dalton's Yankees blew it against Jude's Dodgers. Lot going on. Red Sox, 11 straight wins, sweeping a doubleheader of the Rays today. So much happening in baseball. But let's actually talk about what hasn't happened. LeBron James has not made his decision yet, or at least hasn't made his decision known publicly. He did indicate to Tyrese Halliburton last night, the clues are all there to figure out where he's going, which would suggest he knows where he's going. So while LeBron hasn't, air quote, made his decision yet, our show has made a decision about LeBron. We're banning LeBron James conversation on this show until he picks a new team. Banned. LeBron James. Banned. That's right. That guy. Oops. Banned. You hear that, Bron? 300 markets across the country, Westwood One Sports, banned. It's reached the point that he's obviously trolling everybody now. He knows which teams are interested. He narrowed it down to his front runners. He has all the information. He told Tyrese Halliburton, hey, put the pieces together. Yet, he's on stage consecutive nights. Listen to what he pulled today when he was talking about his decision-making, air quote, process. Emphasis on the word process.
1: I want to, you know, join a franchise that kind of shares the same, you know, Bible as myself, and that's like practicing championship habits every day, but trusting the process more than anything. I think you trust the process of actually getting to that point. Since I was drafted in like 2003, I don't even know if he was in the bowl yet. Both of them on the board.
0: You can't say trust the process in back-to-back sentences like that without knowing what you're doing. Sorry, LeBron, you've been in this long enough. You know how things work. You know how people are reading into every statement you put out and what your agent says. You know what you're doing. And honestly, this is why it's understandable when people say they don't like. Don't know if it was you, Jude, or Will Dalton that had that LeBron drop, but we can drop that as many times in this segment as possible.
2: LeBron
0: if you,
2: James.
0: When people say they don't like that guy, this is what you can point to justify it. Because it's so much noise. He heightens it. He heightens the attention. And that's not a likable trait. You know the reasons that people say they don't like Taylor Swift? Same thing applies to LeBron. Has anyone ever seen Taylor and LeBron in the same room? Because they're the same person. LeBron is...
3: Don't do that!
0: Are you kidding?
3: Don't.
0: What is different?
3: They're not the
0: same. What is different about the way LeBron is promoting his decision than the way that Taylor cryptically promotes her wedding or her album and stuff? What's he doing? He's going out on stage when everybody wants to know what his decision is, and he's making himself public, and he's holding everything up. LeBron dragging this out has real consequences. Obviously, the outlook of the teams he joins will be changed. If it's an Eastern Conference team, they'll probably be the favorites to make the finals. But on a practical note, the NBA needs to know where LeBron James is playing. Listen to Adam Silver at the same event LeBron was at last night saying as much.
4: And where LeBron plays will affect the schedule. So I would like him to make his announcement already so we can finish the schedule, because as you might imagine, the teams are calling us, the networks are calling us, and everybody wants to lock in the schedule. But it will influence how we set the schedule, opening week, Christmas Day, etc. So I need him to make a decision, but the direct answer is I have no inside information.
0: It's time for us to draw a line, because doing otherwise is just playing into LeBron's game. LeBron Swift, Taylor James, Which one's better?
2: Oh,
0: LeBron Swift's probably the better of the two. No, that's what he is. Honestly, the same reasons people don't like Taylor Swift, the same reasons why it's justifiable to say that LeBron's annoying. And this is annoying. And it's obnoxious. That's what it is. It's obnoxious. And here's what the LeBron ban means, Will. No LeBron calls for listeners. Not even Free For All Friday. Free For All Friday starts at the beginning of next hour. Jude, you can bring the LeBron caller into the show. And if they forget, you can remind them of the rule. Tell them, hey, honestly, let's talk this out because we haven't talked about. Let's have a show meeting real quick, Jude. Let's have a show meeting because you're the one that's going to be taking these Free For All Friday calls in a bit. This is exactly what I want you to do, Jude. They call in. They say they want to talk about where's the drop one more time just because it makes me laugh, makes me giggle. The LeBron James. When someone says they want to talk about that guy, LeBron James. When that happens, you say, by the way, Josh has a ban on LeBron conversation until he picks his new team. You can try to bring it up to Josh, but he might cut you off and end the call. So you could pick another topic, or you could try your chances with Josh. But I'm telling you right now what will happen. If you try to call in and talk about LeBron James, I'm gonna end it. It's gonna be over. And don't blame me. Blame LeBron. The LeBron ban's on. You can steer the ship anywhere but there. Anywhere. 310-840-4910. LeBron ban. It's happening. That means, Will, we understand the ramifications of this. It might upset some callers. No LeBron versus Jordan debate. That might be the most
2: producer.
0: Popular. That might be your. No, Will. Didn't Day's the producer. You are in his chair, and I think D-Day would be
2: thanks.
0: In favor of this. I don't know.
2: Thanks.
0: We need to text him. Love you, Will. Love you, mean it. Free For All Friday, we understand it might upset some people. They want to talk about LeBron. They want to talk about where he's going to be playing. This is also July, Will. It's July. The most popular sports topic over the last decade in July is LeBron versus Jordan. We're taking that off the board. We don't get to talk about that, Will. I understand what this means. But we still think it's going to be Cleveland. We think it's going to happen. Maybe LeBron's waiting till the World Cup to end, so he has all the attention for him, for himself, the World Cup finals on Sunday. All of this does seem to be upsetting you, Will. All of it does. What, the LeBron ban, the Taylor Swift comparison, all of this. Why does this hurt you so much?
2: This is just you leaning into the fact that you don't like LeBron very much. So you're taking advantage of it. I don't like
0: what LeBron is doing.
2: He's not doing anything. Well, I guess that's the point. But he's not. He's just taking his time. He's King James. He can do whatever he wants. That's it. It'll happen in the next 24 hours, I bet.
0: Well, we said that last night. And here we are. No. Now it's going to happen Monday.
2: Matter.
0: It's going to be after the World Cup wraps up, so the entire world, this is how LeBron thinks, the world's focused on the World Cup right now, but then when the World Cup ends, they'll be all focused on me. Me! Me! We could focus on me.
2: Geez.
0: And we could do it, just like the way that Taylor Swift is like, you know, the July 4th is for America, but July 3rd is for me. It's for me, it's for Travis, it's what it's here for. The Baltimore Orioles got the strikeout to wrap up the game. 3-2 Birds, 5 straight wins. No big deal. Thank you. Needed that. Thank goodness, while we're being thankful, thank goodness to international sports this week. This week is commonly framed as the slowest week on the American sports calendar each year. After the Major League Baseball All-Star Game happens, we're left without baseball for a couple of nights, except for that one Mets Phillies game that was a spotlight game last night that got moved up, and we don't really have anything else. All we have is to talk about LeBron James dangling a carrot in front of us, and then, you know, we're putting the football in front of us and then pulling it away as if this is Charlie Brown all over again. But obviously,
3: We do have the World Cup. It's in the United States. Sunday's World Cup final will be held in the Meadowlands. It pits the reigning champs from Argentina with the world's most famous player and Lionel Messi against the preseason favorites to win the tournament from Spain. You got the Open Championship overseas in England. The leader, Herbert, is at 8 under par. If we view this as a championship event, when's the last time a guy named Herbert in our sports culture won anything important? Just throwing that out there. Don't know why we just did that to Justin Herbert, but anyway, shout out to him. Is he still dating Madison Beer?
2: Oh, yeah. Yeah, they're
3: well,
2: still
3: shout
2: going.
3: Shout out to both of them.
2: Hot
3: shout
2: and heavy.
3: To, yeah. You actually know her music, right?
2: I do.
3: I didn't know she did music until now.
2: Oh, yeah. So. She's on tour right now. She's killing it.
3: Dude, just give me a thumbs up or a thumbs down that you know Madison Beer's music. Are you familiar?
5: I don't think I've ever heard a single song.
2: Oh, Jude.
3: That makes me smile.
2: Oh, Jude.
3: That does. Excellent. And then, so we do have the Open Championship that's going on. And will be going on during our show. That's been fun the last few nights, except your boy doesn't have Peacock. So that hasn't been great. Did see that Obsession is streaming on Peacock now.
2: Yeah.
3: Need to give that a look. Might convince me to get Peacock altogether. But while we're mentioning our friends overseas and while we're mentioning Peacock/movies, we also need to thank Christopher Nolan. The Odyssey. Odyssey Week. Will Dalton and I, we went to go see this picture. Our takeaway from last night, without spoilers, even though that's a funny thing to say about the oldest poem that's ever been written, the oldest epic ever written, it's a quintessential Christopher Nolan movie. And put that out on social media, put that other places. Somebody hit me with this reaction that I had not considered. Will, he's like, do you realize that Christopher Nolan has already done The Odyssey pretty much the last 20 years? Think about the beginning of Inception, where the first scene of the movie is Leonardo DiCaprio washed up on a beach trying to get back to his family. So, well, that's true. And, you know, you got the real world events at Dunkirk, and you have... There are a lot of themes. The good man, heroine, like we saw in Oppenheimer, and certainly Matt Damon depicting Odysseus qualifies as that as well. A lot of parallels between the movies that he's done before and with The Odyssey. I've become more bullish about it. Not saying it's a top 3 Nolan movie, but a top 5 Nolan movie. We'll put it there, and that's enough.
2: Are you going to go see it again? Because we went in, in IMAX. You're going to go see it again?
3: No.
2: Okay. Are you going to go like just see it in the regular movie? Or you're just going
3: to
2: wait?
3: Might try to catch one of those Tuesday $5.75 matinees at the local AMC so I can get Nicole Kidman on my screen telling me how magical the movie theaters are. This is where magic happens.
2: Awful, you know, accent. I actually might go I might go see it again in IMAX. So you might have picked up on this. The theater we went and saw it at, like, blasted us with all, like, I think it was too loud where we were at.
3: It was too loud?
2: I don't think it was supposed to be that loud. It is, but I don't think it's supposed to be that loud.
3: I did say to you during one of the ads
2: yeah.
3: before, is it supposed to be this loud? And then I felt stupid for asking it, and you kind of gave me one of those shrugs where you were like, what are you talking about? So, glad
2: that you're
3: with me on
2: that. It was a little too loud. I kind of needed it down a tick.
3: Ancient Will Dalton take right there. Get off my lawn and turn down your loud movie! There is a betting scandal in the NFL, but what if we told you this was actually a good thing? This might also lead to the most awkwardly timed live read in the history of this show, but let's do it anyway. That's next on Westwood One Sports Night. 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
3: Free for all Friday, 20 minutes away. You get to steer the ship, 310-840-4910, except if you want to steer the ship into LeBron James' conversation, because as we established, until he makes his decision, he's banned. Conversation, LeBron conversation banned.
22: LeBron James?
3: Nope. We'll allow for that drop to be played. In fact, if somebody tries to sneak in a LeBron James call during Free For All Friday, we'll hang up on him, and then you can play that drop to punctuate it. You're welcome to do that. You're welcome to. The big news in the NFL today. The Arizona Cardinals have suspended personnel executive Ryan Gold, they say indefinitely, because he violated the league's gambling policy. So he was one of the people in charge of player personnel with the draft. Apparently, he participated in parlay bets on the NFL and college games. There wasn't a lot of clear information on what exactly the information was that he gave, but it's led to a lot of people leaping to the conclusion, oh, sports betting, it's ruining sports, it's terrible, it's awful. The truth is this. The growth of sports betting, the proliferation of its legality in America, hasn't caused more gambling scandals. It's actually the exact opposite. Sports betting scandals have been around since the beginning of sport. In baseball, the Black Sox scandal was in 1919.

This is the reality. While online betting has made gambling more accessible, it has made catching offenders much easier, too. A good example of this is the Terry Rozier situation in the NBA. Apparently, the sports betting apps flagged the props that were bet on by people close to him, solved that entire case that night, knew exactly what happened that night, told the NBA about it, and the reason we didn't find out immediately is because the NBA tried to cover it up, tried to prevent the public from learning about it because of the air quote integrity of the game, as if we weren't never going to find out about it. Heck, they allowed the Hornets to trade him for a first-round draft pick to the Miami Heat, who are still pissed about how that shook out. Whether it's that or the Emmanuel Clase prop bet scandal, those apps have exposed... It's exposed bad behavior, not caused it. In the past, these offenders would have gotten away with it. There's so much more regulation now, so much more information that these apps have, that it makes catching the wrongdoers possible and easier. And that's why you're seeing these headlines. It's kind of like when people say, oh, things have never been more bad than they are in the news. Can you just look at your phone and see it's a different headline every day? Or is it quite possible that the world just continues to get better because of modern conveniences, things that we didn't have 30, 40 years ago, some of the things that we have in advancements in medicine and all that. Maybe our world's better and it just doesn't seem so because you have in your pocket something that tells you everything that sucks every 5 minutes because that gets more engagement, bad things than the good things. A lot like the news. Maybe that's it. And the same's true when it comes to sports betting apps as well, that maybe the headlines, the more of them that we're seeing, isn't because betting is more accessible. Maybe the same number of offenders are out there and more of them are just getting caught now. And that's a question we don't know the answer to flatly, but lean towards that being more likely the reality than what is being more popularized, what's being surmised more popularly, that it's all betting apps. That's why this is all happening. Now, with all that being said, the Arizona Cardinals, this is the most Arizona Cardinals thing ever. They might not be the worst. They might not just be the worst franchise in the NFL. They might be the worst franchise in all of American professional sports. Who's worse? Who's worse run than the Arizona Cardinals are right now? Never won a Super Bowl. Cheap, dysfunctional ownership. Rudderless right now. Look at what they did in the draft. They have so many needs because they're a terrible team. And they decided, we're struggling to pay the mortgage. We're struggling to pay the light bill. Let's get a Porsche. They got a running back. They drafted a running back third overall in Jeremiah Love. And before you tell us how great of a player Jeremiah Love is, it's wasted on that team first and foremost. But secondly, because he was taken third overall, the Arizona Cardinals gave Jeremiah Love a bigger contract because of rookie slotted salaries than any running back in NFL history has ever received. Jeremiah Love was given a bigger contract than any running back in NFL history ever received because of when he was taken in the draft. And it happened before he's ever taken an NFL snap. That is stupid, but that's the Arizona Cardinals. And this is a story that tells that as well. If relegation existed in the NFL, we wouldn't hear from the Cardinals for a very long time, and probably for good reason. So, don't leap to the easiest possible conclusion. Don't grab at the lowest possible fruit, and be a little bit more thoughtful would be the encouragement and response to this story. 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We're adding a new feature to Free For All Friday. 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

0: 310-840-4910. It's getting better because we're going to select a caller of the night from Free For All Friday.
1: Yeah, we're going to get to it.
0: Hey, Will Dalton, heard that. We're going to be getting to a caller of the night being selected later in the show. And we'll replay that call during our Say What segment towards the end of the program. So we will have a Free For All Friday caller of the night. And who knows? That eventually might lead to prizes being involved in the future because of how much you guys have gravitated towards Free For All Friday and have made that an event. Don't think we haven't noticed that. First hour of the show, we don't get any calls, and then right when this segment ends, the calls flood because people want to get in on Free For All Friday and they want to steer the ship at 310-840-4910. So you might be asking, Josh, okay, want to be the caller of the night on Free For All Friday. How do we do that? So what makes for a good Free For All Friday call? Hot sports takes are good. Thoughtful commentary, comments, maybe a good sports question. But off the beaten path wins as well, as Eric in Baltimore did with this call last week.
2: Is fried chicken the same thing as scrambled eggs?
0: Huh.
2: Just a little brain teaser, that's all.
0: Just a brain teaser, that's all. Is fried chicken the same thing as scrambled eggs? This was something, as my wife and I were playing with my son on a playground today, me and my wife were discussing this question. It's infiltrated our minds for a full week. And just remember seeing Eric in Baltimore on the line, and the guy who took the call, our guy Oliver, just wrote next to it, no idea what this guy is talking about. And then that is what he's talking about. The man who inspired Free For All Friday is going to be a guest on tonight's show. His name's David Glenn, former statewide radio host in North Carolina. He loved Jimmy Buffett more than anybody I know, was my mentor, such a great friend. So that's why we play Jimmy Buffett during Free For All Friday for our guy DG. And he also had Free For All Friday every Friday on his show. Every Friday, he did it for 3 hours. We just do it for one. And also, he happens to have covered the ACC for 40 years. He's going to be joining us to talk about the conclusion of ACC football media days today. He was there in Uptown Charlotte. If you can't catch him after Free For All Friday, find the interview on our YouTube channel, searching Westwood One Sports Night, or our podcast, Westwood One Sports Night. That channel's been blowing up. A lot of great stuff on that channel. And that's how you can watch the show in addition to listening to it. That's what we have lined up on the program. Keeping tabs on the baseball. Gosh, just a lot of Dodger fans blowing up the email saying, oh, how's it feel to bet on the Yankees? As if I'm upset, because we gave out the Yankees yesterday for a value play. As if I'm upset that the Yankees lost. Will Dalton's upset because he's a Yankee fan, but I'm upset? No. It was a happiness hedge for yours truly. Gonna sign up for that one each and every time we're gonna do that. And we'll hand out some more bets as well, including for the World Cup final. We've yet to pick a side between Argentina and Spain. We'll do that in the next little bit. Already seeing the phone lines light up. 310-840-4910. Free For All Friday is about to begin, where you have a chance to steer the ship in whatever direction you please. 310-840-4910. A chance to be the caller of the night as well. And there's an added twist, Will. And this might be an encouragement to watch on YouTube or on X at Josh Graham Show. Yours truly actually needs to make a uniform change for the next segment. Eh? First ever uniform change? Maybe you call me the Taylor Swift of radio. Like LeBron's the Taylor Swift to basketball. You'll find out why that's the case next on Westwood One Sports Night.
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0: 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Here's Josh Graham for Westwood One Sports Night.
1: Couple programming notes on the front end. 310-840-4910. Free for all Friday. You steer the ship for the next hour in whatever direction you please. David Glenn, who is the inspiration of Free for All Friday, covered the ACC for 40 years, will join us in a couple hours. Later in the program, he will be joining us on Free for All Friday to talk about the ACC football media days, of which he was at. Related to that, if you're watching on YouTube, watching on X right now, at Josh Graham Show and at Westwood One Sports Night on YouTube, you will see I've got a special Bill Belichick t-shirt on right now that expresses all the different types of emotions. Has the words angry, intrigued, cheerful written down, excited, confused, eager, but it's the same headshot of Belichick above each of those emotions. That's what we were thinking of when we heard Bill Belichick speak at ACC football kickoff earlier today. Before we get to that sound, though, we need to kick off Free for All Friday, 310-840-4910. Robert is in the great state of Texas, and he's up first. Robert, where are you steering the ship?
2: Man, there's so much, and you just brought up another one, Jason. You had I love your segues, your teasers. They're great, by the way. I really like
1: Thank
2: them.
1: You
2: do a great job.
1: Appreciate that. Where are you steering the ship?
2: Steering the ship, I'm going with this. It's a little bit of low-hanging fruit, but the sports betting is, it's just insane to me that more kids aren't getting caught, because you're giving 16 and 17-year-old, 18-year-old kids that some of them have had parents that had money, some of them have no money.
1: Well, hold on one second. Are you thinking about this in response to the Arizona Cardinals director of personnel getting caught betting and potentially providing information, and that becoming a thing that we've seen tonight? Is
2: yeah,
1: that what you're
2: him
1: talking about?
2: And yeah, him and how many others? There's got to be so much more, because you know, it's like a criminal commits a crime, 1 out of every 100 get caught. You know what I mean? It's like it's very unlikely, but you do it 100 times, you're probably going to get caught eventually. And it's the same thing with the sports gambling. These kids, and I honestly feel sorry for them. They have a phone in their hand, and they have access to $1 million. They played sports their whole life. They worked hard to get to the point where they could actually play college sports, and are that good, they're that well trained. And you give them a phone in their hand and $1 million in the bank account, and what do you think's going to happen? You know, it's almost unfair, and I understand everybody's responsible for their own actions. Like, you got to take responsibility, even if you're 16, 17 years old. But putting money like that into these kids' accounts, and they have their phone, at the touch of a finger, they can $50,000, $20,000, you know, whatever it is. And
1: right.
2: You are making
1: a good distinction. And by the way, great way to kick off Free for All Friday, where we're going to select a caller of the night in Free for All Friday starting this week. That's a good nominee. Appreciate the call from the state of Texas. There is a distinction to be made. Agree with you on the kids front. I actually have sympathy for Brendan Torsby. Don't think he should be allowed to play college football, but do have sympathy for all the reasons that you're talking about there. But in terms of the Arizona Cardinals guy, there isn't a lot of sympathy there. Don't think there is. These are adults. You should know better. There are things you can't do. You did those things. And the growth of sports betting, this is the part that people miss. The growth of sports betting hasn't caused more gambling scandals. It's actually been the exact opposite. Sports betting scandals have been around since the beginning of sports. I mean, do we have to go back to 1919 in the World Series? Do we need to talk about, you know, Tim Donaghy? Do we need to talk about Pete Rose? The proliferation of online sports betting, it has made gambling more accessible, yes, but it's made catching offenders much easier because of how regulated it is. The Terry Rozier situation, the sports betting apps figured that out the night it happened, and they could catch irregular activity, irregular bets in an instant. And that's probably what happened here with the Arizona Cardinals guy ever. Again, he works for the Cardinals. How smart can he be? Cardinals are the probably the worst. They're the worst franchise in the NFL, but they might be the worst pro franchise in American sports as well. So him getting caught for doing something stupid, well, that's something that you would expect for somebody that works for the Arizona Cardinals. This is a guy that's in charge of their draft. Well, that makes sense now. You gave Jeremiah Love the biggest contract a running back has ever been handed in NFL history because of where he was slotted, where the slotted salaries are in the draft, and he hasn't played a snap yet. That sounds like something that somebody stupid might do. 310-840-4910. Also in Dallas, someone else wants to talk about sports betting? What are the odds on Free For All Friday? Let's go to Evan. Evan, what's your solution?
3: What's up, man? Status quo, we could continue with no gambling, period. But if we want an alternative, what I say is let everybody gamble, players, coaches, GMs, doesn't matter, but you have to make your bet public before the game happens. Like, think about it. Brent Sorsby's going into, I don't know, BYU on the road. He says, I believe in my boys. I'm throwing 100K on the game to win, but the public knows about it. Like, this is a win for the gambling book.
1: We get to figure out if we got to figure out if we want to bet on one side or the other.
3: Exactly. That is number one. And the number two is, I don't have the data in front of me. You bring up, you know, them giving Jeremiah Love all this money. When's the last example of a team drafting a running back high in the first round that actually turned around their franchise? Like, I agree, it's a losing strategy. Do we have an example of any team making it work? So those are my two for you.
1: I appreciate that. Yeah, the only one in recent memory that might come close, last 20 years, Adrian Peterson, a top 10 pick, probably did that with Minnesota. Think that they had some really good competitive years, and they'd probably do that again. Leonard Fournette was drafted, and then Jacksonville soon went to the AFC Championship game and had some really good years. So don't know if that was a bad pick. Wouldn't say it about Saquon Barkley. Wouldn't say it about the Carolina Panthers taking Christian McCaffrey. Wouldn't say it about Jeremiah Love.
4: Could you say Ezekiel Elliott?
1: Changing the Cowboys? Probably not, but he was taken high up. That's certainly not a bad pick in hindsight. Will Dalton is pinch hitting for Denton Day. We've got Jude taking calls tonight in the place of Oliver on this free-for-all Friday. And if you want in, 310-840-4910. That is the phone number. Getting to Bill Belichick. He showcased the gamut of his personalities at ACC kickoff. Believe it or not, there were points where we heard from Happy Belichick. Here he was during his Media Day press conference today, cracking jokes.
5: Oh, we got dueling microphones. Got it. Okay. Yeah, down here. Got it. Okay. Yeah.
6: Coach, when people watch this North Carolina team next season, what is the first thing you hope they take away when they step on the field?
5: It's the first thing that I don't know. They'll probably take away new uniforms.
1: You laugh. But Will Dalton, you're a Tar Heel fan. You got a Tar Heel shirt on right now for those watching on YouTube and on X. Carolina got new uniforms? Is he breaking news?
7: I guess. I mean, they did bring back the old UNC logos last year. The ones
1: 80s.
7: When Lawrence Taylor was around.
1: Mm-hmm. Yeah.
7: Listen, I'm all for new swag. I'm all about the uni talk. I love
1: people
7: that.
1: People laugh. Will Dalton's not laughing. That's serious stuff.
7: I ain't laughing.
1: Bill. We heard from bashful Bill, because when Bill doesn't like a question, how he responds is not by pulling a Bam Adebayo and punching you as if you're Tyler Hero. No. He's just going to punch you in the face with all the cliches, as he did here.
8: UNC and Carolina, you were just another one of the teams here. Do you like that? Do you not like that? Just the difference in the
9: I control what I can control. So try to do the best I can every day, be prepared, take things as they come, try to help the team and the university in any way I can, and move on to the next day.
1: Going to challenge Jude real quickly. Jude, see if you can just isolate Bill's answer. Don't need the question again from the poor reporter that got posterized dunk as if it's the Air Jordan logo that's on those jerseys. Just need the answers that Bill gave there. Because, Will, The same answer he gave to whatever that question was could have been the answer to the question I'm about to ask now, which is, hey, Bill, can you rattle off as many cliches as you can think of in a 15-second span? Go!
9: I control what I can control. So, try to do the best I can every day, be prepared, take things as they come, try to help the team and the university in any way I can, and move on to the next day.
1: Woo! He got that move on to the next day in there quick. That's six. That's six in 15 seconds. Good job, Bill. Good job, Bill. That's bashful, Bill. You want to know what grumpy Bill sounds like when Bill doesn't like a question in the press conference? Of course you do. What up, grumpy Bill?
10: We'll have him down with the young lady with her hand in the air. Thank you.
5: I feel like this is a police lineup up here.
11: Hi, Coach. Gatsby Good with Women in Sports Media. The famous Patriot Way has become something talked about a lot in the media. Would you say that there's developing a Carolina way, and how would you describe that mindset and those pillars?
5: Yeah, I'm not really sure what the Patriot Way is. That was kind of a catchy marketing term that, you know, somebody came up with. So, honestly, that's not something we ever talked about at New England.
1: Just some young lady is excited to ask Bill a question, and Bill just hits her with, yeah, I don't care. We don't care about that. I'm grumpy, Bill. You can be the judge if this is, you would classify this last Belichick cut from the day in Charlotte as sleepy, Bill, maybe dopey. This could be qualified as dopey, or here's another one. Sneezy? This could be sneezy, Bill. Yes, I'm running through all the seven dwarfs. Because this is actually how his day began, Will. This was from a gaggle with local North Carolina media this morning. And it sounded like, as Bill's words were intended to get you excited for football season, it sounded like Bill was just waking up when he said this.
9: Well, I appreciate you all being here. This is obviously the... good time to get started here. We've been working hard in the off-season program. Players have worked really hard. It's a good group. Love working with these guys. And, we're right around the corner from getting on the field and, calling plays and blocking, tackling, catching, throwing, kicking, all that. So, we'll be ready to go shortly.
1: I wish he would have went on for another 30 seconds just talking about random football acts. Yeah, blocking, catching, rushing, catching, throwing,
7: punts,
1: kicking,
7: field goals,
1: punting, four technique, three technique, coaching, running out of the tunnel, jumping, blocking, how many more acts? Duck, dip, dive, and dodge.
7: QB sneak.
1: Sneaking, cheating.
7: Oh, God.
1: Reviewing the tech. Spygating. I don't know. Deflating footballs. 310-840-4910. We got the gamut of Bill Belichick calls there. Let's do one more this segment. Let's go to V, who's in Chicago. V, you're on Free For All Friday. Where are you steering the ship?
12: Yo, so first of all, I know you guys are talking about, like, a bunch of movies, and, like, I really want to watch The Odyssey, but, like, recently I just watched Obsession, and that was a good movie. That was good.
1: If you watched Obsession. I haven't seen it, but I watched The Odyssey last night. The Odyssey, Will Dalton and I went to a matinee. We watched this movie, and we loved it, thought it was great. No spoilers, even though that's a funny thing to talk about with one of the oldest tales, The Odyssey. I had not seen Backdoors or Obsession yet, or Backrooms, excuse me. And I hear it's really good. So thank you for sharing that review. Anything else, V, on the way out?
12: I know, like, we're kind of in the dog days of the NHL season, like the schedule's released. But, like, one of the fun parts about that is, like, the schedule release videos. And the Canes one was kind of lackluster. The Kings one was kind of lackluster, and sorry, I lost my words for a second. One of the best ones to me was the Boston Bruins one, where they, like, acted like the admin, like the social media admin, was on vacation, so they got, like, Nikita Zadorov to, like, try to make a the schedule release in like 30 minutes with like Charlie McAvoy and his dog and Jeremy Swayman. And like once they did it, which they just typed it out, they started like hitting pinatas and celebrating. And like then Patrice Bergeron has to clean it up. And I just thought that was funny.
1: That's pretty good. Appreciate the call. You've given us a chance to talk about something, V, that we hadn't talked about yet this week. NHL schedule did come out. Never heard anyone refer to July as the dog days of NHL season. But the Carolina Hurricanes, my Carolina Hurricanes, Will, are going to be dropping a banner to open the NHL season against the Florida Panthers. Big matchup, 5 p.m. puck drop Eastern time. I love it.
7: Well, yeah, because you're gonna get there.
1: I'm gonna get there.
7: Fans
1: are not puck drop.
7: They're working.
1: But also with an hour and a half, 2 hour drive afterwards, I'll be home by 10:30, maybe 11 by the time the start of Westwood One Sports Night. That sounds great. Love it. 5 o'clock puck drop. It's normalized five o'clock puck drops, and we should love this, Will, because in the spirit of Free for All Friday and Jimmy Buffett, it's 5 o'clock somewhere. And somewhere is going to be in Raleigh, North Carolina on September 29th when they drop the puck against the Florida Panthers to open the season. 310-840-4910. Being told we got one more to do right this second. It's Beth. She's in North Carolina. Beth wants in on Bill Belichick? Yes. What personality of Bill stood out to you, Beth?
13: Well, my gosh, he sniffed. He sniffed. What is he doing? He sniffed the whole time, like in his like.
1: Dopey. It's sneezy. It's sneezy, Belichick. Sneezy.
13: What is he doing? What is Jordan doing to him? Like, is he? I don't want to say. But it was just weird. He sniffed the whole time, and it was awkward.
1: It's a good observation, Beth.
13: Thanks. I love you guys.
1: That's great. Thank you so much for the call, Beth. I think she's suggesting that Jordan might be keeping Bill up past his bedtime. Don't want to put words
7: in
1: her
7: mouth. I'm sure he's not hating it.
1: Blocking, running, catching, kicking.
7: Yeah.
1: In addition to taking more of your free-for-all Friday phone calls, and we see them coast-to-coast right now, 310-840-4910. The stage is set for the World Cup final. 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
0: The NFL is almost here. 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

0: It's Free For All Friday. You steer the ship. Any questions, any topic, call us now. 310-840-4910. Here's Josh Graham for Westwood One Sports Night.
1: That's right. You get to steer the ship. This hour only, we'll also select a caller of the night from Free For All Friday during our Say What segment later on. Let's go to Jim. He's in Indiana. Jim! It's my best Tony Romo impression. It's what I'm rocking with. What do you have for us? Where are you steering the ship?
2: I enjoy your show, Josh. I want to thank and see what you thought of CC, or Kate, as the Fever announcers call her, dropping 45 and 10 assists in limited time. And I'm still going with my hot take. The Reds are going to win the wild card. Thank you for taking my call.
1: Appreciate that. I will say this about Caitlin Clark. She has received a lot of heat of late when coming off of the injury she had, a couple of bad shooting nights. I think over the previous two outings, she went Will Dalton a combined 2 of 13 from 3. Not exactly what you want, but as you're pointing out, tonight she drops 45 points in less than 30 minutes, 6 of 10 from 3, 11 of 18 from the field. Turns out, when Caitlin Clark's on, she's pretty damn good. Turns out, that's the case. She's pretty good. And while you're talking about announcers, need to give a shout out to the best basketball analyst in the game, and that is Debbie Antonelli. Debbie, who has been calling for Westwood One Sports and also for ESPN, Final Fours in women's college basketball, done that for a very long time. She, I believe, was the first female analyst on the men's NCAA tournament and had been working the men's tournament forever. And Debbie A. deserves a lot of credit for that, calling ACC games for ESPN in addition to that, and working Indiana Fever games. In terms of calling basketball as an analyst, nobody's more versatile than Debbie A is, and she deserves a lot of love, a lot of credit, more love than she probably gets. She's the best. Hope that gets back to her. Caitlin Clark, a big performance tonight, as you pointed out. Let's go to Bruce. He's in Los Angeles. 310-840-4910. Where are you steering the ship, Bruce?
3: Hey, Josh, how you doing? I want to talk about the World Cup and the growth of soccer as a national sport in the United States. The debate is on, and I believe it's not a national sport and won't be in our lifetimes for the following reasons. I'll use the National Hockey League as an analogy, okay? So other than the Los Angeles Kings, as they may be an exception to this, there's five other Southern teams that have won the Stanley Cup in the last, since 1999, I believe. The Tampa Bay Lightning, the Florida Panthers, the Carolina Hurricanes, Dallas Stars, and Anaheim Ducks. I heard a sports reporter from Tampa Bay when the final was being held in Tampa Bay a few years ago, and he said, when you turn into TV, they give you the false illusion, because there's 20,000 screaming fans, that it's a really popular sport. And as he said, if you drive 5 miles away from the stadium in Tampa Bay, the majority of the people wouldn't even know the game is taking place while it's taking place. Why is that? I don't know. I just think it's a cultural breakthrough that hasn't been made and may never be made.
1: Again, I'll reject that flatly, because I live in North Carolina, and the Carolina Hurricanes are one of the great success stories in the South. Like, I mean, people love, and they knew the finals were there, and the cheapest ticket. You know what's a much better market for hockey than Las Vegas? It was much easier to get a seat and a ticket in that quiet building during the Stanley Cup final, and they won a Stanley Cup, than Raleigh was. I mean, the cheapest ticket, my dad's sitting across the studio from here, he paid $700 for a ticket just to get in.
3: Okay, Josh, maybe Carolina's an exception, too. Fast forward quickly, then, to soccer in the World Cup.
1: So are you saying we're not a hockey nation? You're saying we're not a hockey nation is your contention?
3: Hockey is I think NHL hockey is a great product, but it's not a national sport.
1: Well, how about international hockey? We won the gold medal in men's and women's hockey. If we're not a hockey nation, what the hell are we?
3: I'm talking about to be a major sport, you have to have a domestic league that is popular with a large amount of people, like the NFL, the NBA, and MLB.
1: So the NHL is not popular, is what you're saying.
3: It's very popular in certain cities, but not as a national sport compared to basketball, hockey, and basketball, baseball, and NFL football, obviously. Very quickly, Josh, but soccer. In soccer, as a condition of the United States getting the 1994 World Cup, FIFA demanded that there be a domestic league formed very quickly, and MLS was formed in 1995. So we've had 31 finals, I believe, 31 final games. And I believe maybe Carolina's exception too. I'll grant you that. But in those 31 MLS Cup finals, I believe if you drove 5 miles away from the stadium, most of the people wouldn't even know the game was taking place.
1: I hear the argument you're making. And again, it's cyclical. I hear the argument you're making, and I appreciate the call from Los Angeles. It's good to hear from you. I just reject it because it's anecdotal. That's the problem. It's anecdotal is the issue, where you're saying these places you probably haven't even been to. You're just loosely throwing out, people don't care within 5 miles of it. And I just flatly reject that because you loosely throw Carolina in there, and I can only speak to that because I hadn't been to Florida or Tampa. Thus, I wouldn't make assumptions the way that you're making assumptions about what people care about within 5 miles outside of it. And because you included Carolina, and I reject it, and you see, we might not throw them in there, I would assume that somebody who goes to Florida Panther games during the Stanley Cup Final and the Tampa Bay Lightning, they reject it the same way. So I flatly reject it because I just don't think it's a good argument to use that as a comp. And people do care about the NHL. Just because it's not the NFL or the NBA doesn't mean people don't care. Let's go to Mr. Positive once in on Free For All Friday. Mr. Positive, where are you steering the ship?
4: Boom shakalaka to my warriors. As I descend upon your soul in this nighttime darkness, remember, things worth possessing can still be achieved. Just work towards your goal, and soon you'll believe. Boom shakalaka. Yes, Lionel Messi is going to win the World Cup. Yes, Caitlin Clark broke some records tonight. What does it mean, ladies and gentlemen, to be an iconoclast, to break tradition, to go for your dreams, to set records, to go beyond what you think you can do? I know you can do what you can do. I believe in you. I do. I do. I do. Please, do not give up. Be like Stephen A. Smith, Chris Cuomo, Josh Graham, D-Day. You've got to go for your dreams. It'll make your life enriched, and you'll feel so much better. I love you all, and I bid you a good night. Yo.
1: There it is. Yo.
5: Wow.
1: You're going to be mad at this. I think that's the front runner right now.
5: I'm inspired by that.
1: Caller of the night. Free for all Friday. 310-840-4910 if you want in. Speaking of the World Cup, promised a prediction. The stage is set for Argentina to win its second consecutive World Cup title. Yeah, they're the underdog. Don't care. They still haven't played close to their best game in this tournament. Every knockout stage match has been an adventure. Extra time with Cape Verde. The 2-0 comeback against Egypt. Extra time with Switzerland. Erasing the late deficit with England 2-1. Lionel Messi has not scored in his last two outings. This was after he scored 9 straight World Cup games. So you just know that the stars are going to have a line, and he's going to have a big performance, and Argentina is going to put a game together where they win and look like the better side. There's a 98 Bulls element to Argentina. That, of course, was the final championship run for the greatest player of all time. But you could say the exact same thing that we're saying about the Bulls right now about Argentina. Messi's the GOAT. He's 39. Just finds ways for his team to advance. This might be his final dance at the World Cup. And you think he's going to get to this stage and fall? just because this younger Spanish team has more talent than they do? No. Also, this World Cup, it has a knack for the best story prevailing, even if that requires some help from VAR along the way. Conspiracy Josh, he has the night off, so we won't explore that space further. There's no question that Leo winning the World Cup at 39 would be the most intriguing result, and that's what we're going to get in the Meadowlands on Sunday afternoon. Herb is in Pittsburgh, 310-840-4910. Herb, where are you steering the ship on Free for All Friday?
6: Well, so let me explain this. First of all, I'm a homer to Pittsburgh, so I love all three of my major sports teams, my Pirates, my Steelers, and my Penguins. However, I don't understand what happened with this Major League Baseball scheduling put out. I can't
1: are we
6: understand.
1: Talking about next year's schedule? You don't like the fact that they put out the schedule a few weeks ago?
6: Yeah. On top of NHL, which was already scheduled. I can't understand that. I want your thoughts. But first, before you let me go, let me explain something.
1: Is your issue that it comes out so soon? Is that your problem?
6: Yeah. Yeah, absolutely. I mean, we're not done now. I mean, we're not even close. Like, I mean, and it wasn't scheduled. There was no schedule. It was almost like they were saying, there's not going to be a season next year. Screw it. Let's just throw something out.
1: I'll say this. I have answers on this. If you want the actual answer, I'll give it to you, Herb.
6: I do want the answer, but I don't want you to let me go yet.
1: Okay, what else
6: do you have? One thing. While I'm a three major sports team, you know, affiliate, this is NBA, okay, so basketball. Well, I don't have a major team, so that's never caught my interest. However, Pittsburgh Riverhounds, we have a soccer team here, and so soccer is kind of starting to really become a major part of our area. And that's kind of crazy because 10 years ago, if you told me that was going to happen, I would have called you a liar. And,
1: Let's talk about it then. I appreciate the call. Right, it's good to hear from you. So the Pittsburgh Riverhounds is who you're talking about. Soccer team. There you go. There goes Herb from Pittsburgh. I haven't heard of it. Will Dalton, I could see it in his eyes. He's feverishly trying to find a logo right now to show everybody who the Pittsburgh River Dogs are, because I've heard the name. I don't know the logo. It sounds like it's probably sick on YouTube or on X at Westwood One Sports Night. There it is. Oh, and it's black and gold? Black and yellow. Sorry. Black and yellow.
5: Look at that. Yeah, that's right. It is yellow.
1: It is the thing I respect most about Wiz Khalifa. It's like black and yellow.
5: You loathe that
1: people just say gold. I just don't like the fact that people say they're gold when it's actually yellow. There's nothing wrong with the color yellow. But to answer the question about... It's a sick logo. Thank you, Pittsburgh River Dogs. To answer the question about the baseball schedule, they usually put it out this early. And the reason they do is... It's a lot of dates. So when you have... The more dates you have to schedule, the more advancement you need. So it's different than other sports where we don't have a schedule yet for the NBA. We're waiting for LeBron's decision. Baseball operates differently. With 162 games, in order to secure the stadium, secure what you need in order to have things the way they need to be, you need a lot more advance notice to schedule that many dates. So that's why they schedule that far in advance. One more this segment. Let's go to Bert. He's in Baltimore. Apparently, I'm wrong about something. Bert, 310-840-4910. What am I wrong about?
7: Joshua, before the NBA Finals, I called your show and every other show on the station and said the playoffs are easy to pick. Take the team with the best player, and that was Jalen Brunson. Soccer is not basketball. In fact, it's the exact opposite. Spain has a historically good defense. I am beyond astonished at your take that Argentina is going to win. Spain is going to spank them 3-0. I'm out.
1: There he goes. Hey, man. You know what could solve a really good defense? VAR official saying that was a penalty.
5: Yeah, it can.
1: That's what's happened so far. You don't think it's going to happen Sunday? Some guy in a room says, hey, missed this foul that happened at the corner of the box. Was it involved in the play? Nope, doesn't matter. Major League Baseball was back in full swing tonight. One division took center stage. We'll tell you what division that is and take the last of your free-for-all Friday calls, 310-840-4910, next on Westwood One Sports Night.
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0: 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Here's Josh Graham for Westwood One Sports Night.
1: Bah, the baseball can wait. Let's get to the last of your Free For All Friday calls. Then we'll crown a Free For All Friday caller of the night. We'll see who brings it here. Jim's in Seattle. Jim, 310-840-4910. Jim! What do you have? Where are you steering the ship?
2: Yeah, normally I call you Sunday afternoons with your unusual question segment, but I'm going to try this one tonight.
1: Please.
2: I'll try this one tonight. I love, and I'm talking love, grape juice. But don't understand why grape juice causes my poop to turn green.
1: Why is that?
2: Yeah. Because I can have lime Kool-Aid, not a problem. But just one glass of grape juice. Why does that happen?
1: All right. Thanks for the question, Jim. Thanks. Jim! Jim in Seattle. Here he goes. Just want to talk like Romo and break it down as he would. Jim! His poop turns green! Jim! It's the purple grape juice, Jim! Jim!
3: I wasn't ready for that.
1: No, it just wasn't either. And see Jude over there just snickering because he knew what was coming. He knew that was going to happen. He didn't tell us. Doesn't prepare us for these calls. Thought the whole job of being a call screener was to prepare us for things. Nope. Nope. But honestly, that's good for the show. Don't know why. Well, Dalton, do you want to ask AI? Do you have access to ChatGPT or something to ask
3: why? Oh, I've got it right here.
1: Why your poop turns. Yeah, just get an answer to that as we talk to Larry in Ohio. 310-840-4910. Larry in Ohio, where are you steering the ship?
4: In this truck to get home. I'm a truck driver. Second of all, Josh, I love your show, man. And you're also my brother from a different mother. But the main thing I was calling for was that guy out in California. God love him, but what was he smoking or snorting? He was talking so fast, he's making my head spin. And that's not good for head. It's not good for a truck driver.
1: So where are you driving right now? Where are you driving right now? Are you from Ohio or are you in Ohio?
4: I am from Ohio. I'm home nightly. I live in Pawtuska, but I actually work out of Columbus. I'm heading back home from my run. But, yeah, the actual point I was calling for was let you know that the Ohio State University Buckeyes, they're going to win a national championship. And Jeremiah Smith, the last 2 years, should have won the Blednikoff. He was denied. He will not be denied this year. And then watch out for the freshmen.
1: Can I tell you something?
4: Yes, sir.
1: Can I tell you something?
4: Yes, sir. Yep.
1: I vote for the Blednikoff, and I think you're right. I voted for Jeremiah Smith for the best receiver
4: in college
1: football. So I think you're right.
4: I figured.
1: There you go. I guess we are brothers from a different mother.
4: Yeah. I mean, and the fact that you got common sense. And then I'm going to tell you, well, you probably heard about this kid, but he's going to be a second coming of Jeremiah Smith, and that's Chris Henry Jr. at 6'5". He's a matchup for anybody trying to guard him.
1: Yeah,
4: and then our defense, our back end is really good. The only concern is our defensive line, but we've got Kenyatta Jackson back. We got Atkins from North Carolina, coming out of North Carolina in the portal. And then the two kids coming out of Alabama. I think our defensive line is going to be better than it was last year. That's just I could be biased here, but I'm just saying.
1: We need to punctuate this the right way. No, I think you're probably right, but I just need to hit you with an OH and know what's back.
4: Oh, baby. OHIO, you got it. Let's go.
1: Safe travels back to Columbus. That's a great call.

0: Will Dalton, just no need to flex, but Biletnikoff voter over here.
1: Oh, yeah. You never miss an opportunity to let us know that.
0: Well, no, it was him who brought it up. What do you have in terms of answers for our guy Jim in Seattle? Why his poop might turn green?
1: So there's three reasons that I've been given here. One, this is the most common. It's food coloring. Sometimes, like, the dyes in it can make these things happen. Sure. Apparently, faster digestion can cause this. Grape juice can move quicker than other things. Artificial sweeteners or additives, apparently, can make this happen. And the moral of the story is, it's not a problem. It's not a bad thing. Now, if you stop drinking the grape juice, and for several days after it's still green, then you might want to get it checked out.
0: There you go. Question asked, question answered. That's what we do on this show.
1: Stupid.
0: Here on Free for All Friday. This might be the last run. Let's go to James. He's in Georgia. James, where are you steering the ship?
2: Hey, Josh, hope you're doing good. What I wanted to ask you, Josh, was what are your thoughts on the quarterback prospect the Falcons got, Jack Strand? I think he played for the Dragons in Michigan. And then secondly, there's a poll that come out from the Athletic that said 82% of the fans wanted Tua to be the starter. And do you feel like the quarterback battle that Atlanta's having, or a team in general, do you think it makes a team look incompetent or bad if you're having a quarterback battle when you can just have somebody Tua and say he's our starter, he's who we're going with until something goes wrong? And do you think you're better off just to approach it that way?
0: No, I think it's right to have a quarterback battle, and I appreciate the call. You're referencing Jack Strand, who is a quarterback prospect they brought in. Don't even think he played D1. Don't even think he was an FBS kid. Let's see where he went to school. Yep, he was a first-team D2 All-American. Minnesota State Moorhead. Shout out to you guys. From Bloomer, Wisconsin. But getting back to the quarterback situation, what would make you look incompetent is bailing on Michael Penix Jr. after just a year and change, because he wasn't your starter right off the rip in 2024. That's what would make you look really incompetent. If you let Kirk Cousins walk and then you let Michael Penix walk in favor of Tua, that doesn't make a lot of sense. Having Tua push your first-round pick that you took in the top 10, which is to say, hey, we're not bailing on you, but we're an organization, we need to win, you hadn't won. You still are going to be given every opportunity to start, but you have to beat out Tua in order to do so. I think it's fair and it's understood for both the quarterbacks that are involved. Honestly, it's not as embarrassing as, say, what Minnesota's going through. Like Minnesota, J.J. McCarthy went 4-0 in December. Minnesota had a quarterback go 14-3, and Sam Darnold, they let him walk. That's more embarrassing, letting go of your GM in late January and not filling that slot until after the draft. That's embarrassing. Atlanta, what they're doing, how they reshuffled things, where they have alignment with Matt Ryan and the GM they brought in, and the new head coach, Kevin Stefanski, that actually makes a lot of sense, the way that they're constructing things in Atlanta. So don't be embarrassed by that whatsoever. They are trying to turn the page and have some alignment at the top, and it seems they're doing so successfully. The Bill Belichick experiment. Remember the Atlanta Falcons were the one team to interview him for their head coaching vacancy a couple years ago? It's not going great at North Carolina. Is it going to get better in year two? We'll tell you next on Westwood One Sports Night.
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0: appreciate you starting your weekend with us. Broadcasting live from the state of North Carolina, which is where ACC Football Media Days wrapped today. Free for All Friday just wrapped. David Glenn, statewide talk host in North Carolina, covered the ACC for 40 years, was at ACC Football Media Days today. He's the inspiration of Free for All Friday. Going to join us in about 1 hour. Make sure you're around for that. It just feels appropriate, though, that we begin with ACC Media Days. The greatest NFL coach in history was among today's featured guests, and just ripping off the Band-Aid right away here. The Bill Belichick experiment has failed at North Carolina. It's failed. The results, they're not going to be much better than they were in year one in 2026, year two. And frankly, you can't overstate how badly things really went in year one. Most people checked out on the Tar Heels nationally week one pretty quickly. You had the home route against TCU, Labor Day, Monday night. We'll never forget being there for that. Saw that North Carolina provided a flip card in the press box. Was the first person to the press box. I see the flip card. And Bill Belichick, you want to know how secret he is about potential game planning stuff? North Carolina left the flip card blank on the depth chart, not telling us who's a quarterback or a tackle, wide receiver. So we post that on our X page, and immediately the phone starts exploding because Adam Schefter and Ian Rappaport decided to retweet it. And all of a sudden, everybody is all in. And then Randy Moss walks by, and there's Michael Jordan and Lawrence Taylor. All of them were gone by the end of the third quarter because North Carolina got smoked that night by Josh Hoover and TCU. Josh Hoover, who's now Kurt Cignetti's quarterback at Indiana. If you stuck around a little bit longer for the Tar Heel season, maybe you remember North Carolina getting beaten 28-0 in the first quarter to the worst Clemson team in 15 years. Remember Michael Lombardi, their GM, calling North Carolina, in all sincerity, the 33rd NFL team? Because those guys have been in the NFL, which means all you noobs in college, you plebs, are going to have no shot against this Tar Heel team that went 4-8. And five of the losses were decided by more than two touchdowns. But here's the part that can't be expressed enough about last year. Carolina had one of the easiest schedules in the country a year ago. And they still went 4-8. They didn't play Miami, they didn't play SMU, they didn't play Florida State, they didn't play Georgia Tech, who was really good last year. None of those teams were on their schedule. Still went 4-8. Buckle up, because this year is going to be much, much tougher for Bill Belichick. You open with TCU, but not at home. You got to get the Frogs in Ireland. Notre Dame is rotated onto the Tar Heels schedule. Oh, joy! So the Irish are going to visit Chapel Hill, by the way, a game broadcast on Westwood One Sports, in early October. That leads us to conference play, where it could not look more daunting than it does. You have Miami. You got both the teams that played in the ACC Championship last year, Virginia and Duke. You go to Clemson. You host Louisville. You play Pittsburgh, who's being viewed as one of the dark horses to win the league. You got NC State, who you always lose to. And the reality with this Carolina team is there's no evidence to believe that Bill Belichick has learned his lessons from last year. What's the old saying about old dogs and new tricks? That they learn them when they learn and adapt better when they're 73 years old in a sport they've never coached in before? Yeah, that's generally what happens. Continuity was an issue for the 2025 Heels. Between transfers and a giant high school class, North Carolina had 70 newcomers. 70. He knew it was a problem. Here was Bill Belichick today talking about those problems and then trying to put a positive spin on it.
1: Well, this time a year ago, you know, well, this time a year ago, you know, we didn't have a quarterback who had taken a snap even in spring ball for us. You know, we had so many new players coming in that had never even been in spring ball. Last year, we didn't have any player run practices. We couldn't actually line up a team and run it against another team without the coaches being out there because we didn't have anybody that knew enough on either side of the ball to do that. Whereas this year, these guys have done it all spring and all summer. They go out there on their own and have 7-on-7 and do drills and all that because we have enough experience of guys to do that. So culture's a lot different. Work ethic's different.
0: Yes, it's all different. You hear that, Will? 70 newcomers, but here's the positive about having 70 newcomers. That means when they all come back, you can build upon it. You hear him talking about it there. Yes, you can build upon having that continuity that they lacked last year, but they're certainly going to have now. Bill is building upon that initial class, and he's going to have less turnover, right? Wrong. 61 newcomers this year! What the hell? Why on earth do you have a 41-player high school class a year after you had 70 newcomers? 20 transfers, 41 high school players. Does he not realize, don't think he does, honestly, that the good teams in college are building to get older, using the portal to get older, and that's the way that you win sooner? Belichick, a lot like his dating approach lately, is trying to get younger. And when this was asked of Belichick and pointed out to Belichick, his answer wasn't all that assuring.
1: Yeah, I don't know. That's a great question. And you know, we'll see. Yeah, I can't measure. You know, I don't know what the future is going to look like. We'll see how quickly things come along. But in all honesty, like, we didn't really have any choice. I mean, there wasn't a team when we got here. You know, we had three defensive linemen. I mean, it would have been impossible to practice. Is that the ideal way to do it? I mean, I don't know, but I thought that was our best option, and I'm glad we did it that way. These guys will be, they're going to become good players. They're young.
0: They're young. They didn't have any other option, Will. No option. They were hired so late. They didn't have a team, even though he inherited a 6-6 team. They didn't have an option. You know, they were hired so late. Putting aside the fact that Wake Forest, an hour away from North Carolina, hired a coach a week later, inheriting a team that went 4-8 the previous two seasons. And that coach won 8 games, Jake Dicker, in his first year at Wake Forest. But the greatest football coach ever in the NFL went 4-8 with an easy schedule. It's not going to work. It's failed. And this is going to be the year that people realize it. We got Graham's Gambling, handing out some picks in about 10 minutes to do. This is Westwood One Sports Night. My name is Josh Graham. However and wherever you're listening or watching, greatly appreciate that. 300 markets across the country and in Canada. Major League Baseball back in full swing tonight. And it was the AL East taking center stage. This is the part where Jude can see him behind the scenes as a Dodger fan and WD, a Yankee fan, finding, let's get the Joe Davis clip. Get it queued up. Fire it up by what happened earlier tonight. If you don't know what we're talking about, the New York Yankees welcomed the LA Dodgers to the Bronx for the first time since the Gerrit Cole collapse in the World Series in 2024. Sorry to bring up some bad memories, WD. Not sorry at all. Fittingly though, Gerrit Cole, he was fabulous through 6 innings. Strong emphasis on through 6 innings. Because leading 1-0, the Yankees, they sure look like a team missing Aaron Judge, who likely isn't going to return until September. They're leading 1-0, top of the 7th inning, and Gerrit Cole issues his first walk. Uh-oh! Then Max Muncy steps to the plate, and this happens.
2: Muncy drills one. Goodbye. Game change. It lands in the second deck.
0: This game happened where? The stadium. Sure, Michael K's call was just as excited as Joe Davis's call was there. Those two runs were all the Dodgers needed. The L.A. bullpen allowed just one hit over the final three and a third innings. 2-1. The L.A. Dodgers beat the Yankees tonight. But believe it or not, that actually wasn't the biggest story to come from the AL East tonight. The Yankees-Dodger game, that's not the most noteworthy thing. The Boston Red Sox simply cannot lose right now. They entered the All-Star break on a 9-game winning streak. Prior to this stretch, they were dead in the water with a 37-48 record. 37-48 going into the All-Star break? Not good. About to head into the All-Star break. Again, nine straight wins after going 37-48. Fired their manager the last week of April. Today, Boston had a doubleheader with the AL-leading Tampa Bay Rays. Tampa has the best record in the American League. Doubleheader with the Red Sox. And Boston wins 10-3, or pardon, 10-0 and 5-3. They sweep the doubleheader. Doing the math, East Carolina education here. That's an 11-game winning streak. So Boston, which not even a month ago was 37-48, is now sitting at 500, 48-48. And if you check the wild card standings as of right now, the Boston Red Sox are level with the Minnesota Twins for the final wild card. Simply incredible. Elsewhere in the AL East, Blue Jays, White Sox, that was a spotlight game tonight. Our guy Alex Faust was on the call on the Apple TV broadcast. And the reason this is a spotlight game, you have the two, perhaps the two best rookies in the AL, both Japanese, going head-to-head. Murakami and Okamoto. The White Sox, though, continue to be the best story in baseball. Blowout win. They win 12-4. This is a team that was projected to be a bottom three team in baseball. Their season win total in the preseason from Vegas was 67.5 wins. They're now 51-45, and they lead the American League Central. And since we're talking about the AL East, Baltimore Orioles have won 5 in a row. Trailing 2-1, 7th inning, 2-run bomb by Taylor Ward. 5 straight wins for the Birds. Will Dalton. I didn't hear no bell. I didn't hear no bell. Baltimore Orioles, without a closer, and without Blaze Alexander, who got hurt on Sunday. I don't hear no bell. 2 back in the wild card, Will. 2 back. Orioles. Orioles. Your mic's on mute. How about you click the button that says that your microphone's on, cowboy? There you go. Now we hear you.
3: Can you hear me now? Yeah. The AL stinks. That's what this is about. You have punted on your team so many times this year.
0: Twice.
3: You punted them. You're like, oh, I'm done. The 2026 Birds, I'm done.
0: But I always say, until they sweep somebody. And then the next week they sweep somebody. And then this is their first 5-game winning streak of the year. And they're 2 back of the wild card. I still believe, man. Still believe. See, the Orioles, the thing that's the magic trick with them is they don't get beat very often. They beat themselves. It's a lot of that. And that makes you believe. It might be false hope, but it still makes you believe that anything is possible. Not going to do the Kevin Garnett impression because just a few minutes ago, I was sounding like Alec Baldwin's character, speaking of Boston, from The Departed. 2 weeks with pay! World needs plenty of bartenders! Could do this forever. Can do this for way too long. Shout out to our friends on WEEI out that way. Coming up, as promised, our bets for the World Cup and perhaps the most awkward live read in the history of this show, considering the Arizona Cardinals news of the night. Keep it here on Westwood One Sports Tonight. 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
5: The U.S. Treasury quietly released its official financial report for 2025. It appears by its own numbers, the U.S. government seems insolvent. It's reported that the Treasury shows about $6 trillion in assets and over $47 trillion in liabilities. 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
5: 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It appears by its own numbers, the U.S. government seems insolvent. 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Add it all up, and it looks like the U.S. owes more than $130 trillion it doesn't have. 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
12: 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Here's Josh Graham.
0: We believe in accountability on this show. And there's accountability that needs to happen when we hand out bets, a segment we call Graham's Gambling.
12: It's time for Graham's Gambling. Let's make some money.
0: It's been months, months literally, since we've had an Ofer night. But that's what happened tonight, boys and girls. The Rays lost to Boston. The Yankees blew a lead to the Dodgers late. And even the Padres lost in extras in Kansas City. Brutal. Brutal evening. At least we have a bet on Cameron Young, who's looking pretty good. We got that at what? 35-1 going into the tournament, Cameron Young. And when you look at the odds currently for the Open Championship, he's at 7-1 now. Scottie Scheffler still the favorite to win, even though he's four shots back. That's nuts. Bryson DeChambeau, because of the two-shot penalty he was issued, which we'll talk about in just a bit, 10-1 odds at the Open Championship. But let's actually push our sights ahead. We're looking at soccer bets that we need to place. And initially, our thought was stay far away from France and England, a third place match, who cares? But Jude, who takes her calls at 310-840-4910, pinch hitting for Oliver, he said something very insightful. He said something very wise. He said, there's money to be had in that third place match. And in a way, I think he's right. Rather than betting Kylian Mbappe to win or to score a goal in this World Cup match at minus 175, how about betting Kylian Mbappe to win the Golden Boot at plus 130? Because if you think he's going to score, unless Leo Messi scores twice, well, then they split the Golden Boot in a tie, or he might just flat out win it for you. Like, maybe that's the way to go and bet plus 130 Kylian Mbappe to win the Golden Boot. So that's what we're doing. Kylian Mbappe to win the Golden Boot. That's what we're doing related to France and England in the third place match. Then getting to Sunday, if you're going to give us the reigning champs, who always have things break their way, at plus money at plus 126, don't care that Spain was the favorite going into the tournament. We're taking the world's best player, and we're taking Argentina to finish this thing off. There's a 98 Bulls feel to this Argentina team, where they just find ways to win, and experience counts. And this Argentina team, they've far from played their best soccer. They've been far from playing a complete game. Leo Messi, by the way, hasn't scored in his last two matches. This is a guy who had 9 straight World Cup games with goals prior to this stretch. So you know what else we're going to do? You might think this is in conflict of what we just betted with Mbappe. We're going to take Leo Messi plus 140 for an anytime goal against Spain as well. Because we think there's a chance that England might completely roll over and Kylian Mbappe might go for multiple goals and Leo Messi might plus 140 score against Spain and we cash out twice. And we get Argentina lifting up the cup plus 126. So that's what we're going to do. A lot of soccer that we're focusing on this weekend. In Major League Baseball, don't know if we even want to bet baseball on Saturday. Will, I'm too hurt. I'm like Ed Reed in that viral clip when he played for the Miami Hurricanes 25, 30 years ago. I'm hurt, dog! Don't ask me if I'm all right! Hell no! Padres losing in extra innings. You got to be bleeping kidding me. Looking at all the baseball. I'm rattled, Will. I'm looking at all the baseball options that are available. And all I see are L's. All I see are landmines. And it concerns me. But you know where I go when I'm afraid, Will? You know what I do when I doubt myself?
3: Usually you bet underdogs.
0: I do that.
3: That is the move.
0: Just remove the word dog from what you said there, and it's going to be the answer to the question of what we're doing. Will Dalton, the Cincinnati Reds are facing the Colorado Rockies.
3: Uh-huh.
0: Rhett Lauder is throwing against Tomoyuki Sugano.
3: Ooh.
0: Who we belovedly call Tommy Sugar.
3: Yeah.
0: A normal total for a baseball game is probably like 8.5. That's probably the most common over-under. 8.5. This one's set at 12.5.
3: Oh.
0: And I was offended. Huh. On behalf of Tommy really? Sugar and former Wake Forest hurler, Rhett Lauder, who's got sweet hair.
3: He does.
0: Da-da-da-da-da-da-da-da. Go Deeks. I'm going to bet baseball, and I'm going to go under 12.5 runs.
3: He can't Reds, quit.
0: Rockies. You hear that? Reds, Rockies, under 12.5 runs, in addition to all those soccer bets that we just placed. Boom! Back on the wagon. Back. We're back. We're so back. Which football story should we be talking about more right now? The Arizona Cardinals having their personnel guy getting caught giving information to bettors and gamblers, or Chris Johnson going into the Titans Ring of Honor? Like, which of those is more pressing to Will Dalton as we bring up the NFL, bring up the shield of which you're so fond of?
3: I mean, I think this gambling story is pretty pressing. Quite frankly, because, well, I mean, we just got done with the Sorsby stuff.
0: Yeah, the question is, do you believe we're seeing more headlines like this because betting is more accessible? Or do you think legalized sports betting is simply catching more offenders than we otherwise would because of how regulated it is. Because that's the camp that yours truly is in. Sporting betting scandals, the idea that some people have out there, oh my gosh, because people know what DraftKings and FanDuel and all these places are, know what all these apps are about, we're seeing more of these problems now. Are we just going to act like that the Black Sox scandal didn't happen 107 years ago? 1919? Or in the same sport, Pete Rose wasn't betting on games as the Reds manager in the 1980s? Or in basketball, the CCNY scandal, Boston College and college, this is 1950, 1979, respectively. The NBA, Tim Donaghy was what, 25 years ago? All this happened before sports betting became legal. So you don't think offenders are going to find a way if they want to? And when it's all under the table, it's less regulated. Thus, it's probably easier to get away with then than it is now. So the argument is, while online betting has made gambling more accessible, it's made catching offenders easier. The Terry Rozier situation is probably the best example of this. Apparently, sports betting apps flagged questionable bets related to his props immediately and solved the entire thing that night. Gave the information to the NBA. We just didn't learn about it until later because the NBA didn't want the public to know about it because it looks bad for the league. They tried to hide it, even from teams. Miami traded a first-round draft pick to the Charlotte Hornets for Terry Rozier, even though they knew about this. And the Heat are still mad about it. So whether it's that or the Emmanuel Clase prop bet scandal, these apps, they've exposed bad behavior. Not caused it, exposed it. It's always been there. And now offenders are getting caught who otherwise would have been getting away with this stuff. And yes, it's the most Cardinals thing ever because, of course, the Cardinals, who had a cruddy draft doing stupid things, has a guy who's running this draft doing cruddy, stupid things. The Cardinals, they might not just be the worst franchise in the NFL. They might be the worst pro franchise, most dysfunctional, cheap ownership group among major professional sports in this country. So that's where we stand on that one. If you're getting to Chris Johnson, it's a no-brainer that this guy goes into the Ring of Honor. And you already see the stuff on the internet where people are just abysmally ruthless. Oh, the only reason that Chris Johnson's going into the Ring of Honor is because he got ALS. Imagine being the bleep hole that has that way of viewing the world. No, this is not a sympathy play. It isn't. The guy rushed for 2,000 yards in a season. Do you know how many players have done that in NFL history? The answer is 9. You can count on 2 hands how many people in the history of the sport have rushed for 2,000 yards in a season. And unlike Saquon Barkley, who was the most recent guy to do it, CJ did it in 16 games. To further build on the point, James Cook from Buffalo, he led the league in rushing last year. Still nearly 400 yards short of 2,000 yards, and that's despite playing in 17 games rather than 16. When 7 of the other 8 backs to do it reach 2K in a season are either in Canton or on their way to Canton, being in that class certainly qualifies you to be inducted into a team's Ring of Honor. Chris Johnson's football career is going to be remembered by his pure speed. Coming out of my alma mater, East Carolina University, he ran a 4.24 40-yard dash at the combine. That was the fastest time nearly held for more than a decade before John Ross broke it, and then it was Xavier Worthy in recent years, catching the attention of Taylor Swift, apparently, we learned later. That time led him to being drafted in the first round. His speed immediately translated to the league. He finished with 1,000 yards rushing and every single one of his seasons with the Titans. And that's what makes the ALS diagnosis all the more sad. A guy with one of the great bodies we've seen, physical traits of speed that we've ever seen, not being able to do any of that anymore. And the diagnosis, we will concede, It does add urgency to recognizing him. But this is a guy who always should have been recognized. It's a no-brainer. ALS is such an insidious disease. It strips away your physical capabilities in such a rapid manner. So not only will Chris be honored this year, it'll be at halftime of the Titans opener against the Jets. And doing it this year is only right as well, because it's the last year of Nissan Stadium's existence in Nashville. That's where CJ played. They're moving to the new stadium next year. So good for the Titans, good for CJ2K, getting recognized and going into that Ring of Honor in Tennessee. The story from golf's fourth major tournament has made itself known, and we'll talk about the controversy that's going on in the UK right now, next on Westwood One Sports Night.
12: 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Training camps open on Wednesday with the Cardinals and Panthers. 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
5: The U.S. Treasury quietly released its official financial report for 2025. It appears by its own numbers, the U.S. government seems insolvent. It's reported that the Treasury shows about $6 trillion in assets and over $47 trillion in liabilities. Add it all up, and it looks like the U.S. owes more than $130 trillion it doesn't have. 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
0: The inspiration of Free For All Friday, which we all enjoy here on Westwood One Sports Night. David Glenn is going to be joining us 20 minutes from now, so make sure you're here for that. The Open Championship is halfway through. The cut has been made in golf's fourth and final major, and Bryson DeChambeau has thrust and stomped himself right into the heart of this year's championship. He is the central storyline. If you hadn't heard by now, Bryson was assessed a two-shot penalty in the second round. Before we get into what happened at the fifth hole, it's worth noting that's the only hole that he had issues on. Even before the penalty, it was a bogey, and that's the only bogey he had of the day. Cruising into the clubhouse, 4-under, 66, being a shot back of the leader at 7-under. But because he stomped on the high grass behind and around his second shot, improving his lie, no doubt, the rules officials made the correct call in assessing the two-shot penalty. And as rules official Grant Moore pointed out afterwards, intent is irrelevant in these judgments.
17: Mike, Bryson has been penalized two strokes for inadvertently improving the area of his intended swing, so the intended backswing on the fifth hole when he was playing his second shot. I would reiterate, this rule applies even when there's no intention to improve the area, as was the...
0: That's it. He wanted to reiterate that point. The reason this is a massive story is less because of the judgment that was made here, less of the ruling, and more because it's Bryson DeChambeau. Obviously, Bryson is already a polarizing golfer. Maybe the most polarizing in the entire sport. You've got the Live Golf episode. You've got the beef with Brooks Koepka. You got his social media presence. His politics might be polarizing to some. Bryson DeChambeau moves people the wrong way. And the other piece of this, WD, is there are some that believe that golf analysts are a lot harder on the Live guys than they are players on the PGA Tour. There are some that believe that if this was a PGA Tour player having a similar situation, that he doesn't get ripped nearly the same way. Push back on that, though. We push back on that. It's not like NBC carries PGA Tour events. No, they have select majors. I think they have the U.S. Open and the Open Championship. So why would they be incentivized to do that? That doesn't make a lot of sense. More than anything, Bryson's immaturity was once again on display. It reared its ugly head. He initially threatened to withdraw from the tournament. Saw that on video when he was taken out by the rules officials to that fifth hole and where he took his second shot. He then refused to talk to the media for the fourth straight

0: Cameron Young, who was our pick to win this tournament, is probably the biggest threat out of that group. Scottie Scheffler, John Rahm, who was also issued a warning today for throwing a club. Decorum, a big deal, being emphasized quite a bit after the Wyndham Clark incident a year ago. Those two players, they were shot back of Bryson at 4-under. Bryson tees off at 10:30 a.m. Eastern time at Royal Birkdale in England. 310-840-4910 if you want in on the program, however, and wherever you're listening or watching. Greatly appreciate that. You're welcome into this show unless you want to talk about one specific topic. And that topic is LeBron James. We are banning LeBron James conversation on this show until he picks a new team. That's the ruling we're making. He has not come to a decision yet, air quotes, but we as a show have come to a decision on LeBron James. It's reached the point where he's obviously trolling all of us now. He knows which teams are interested. He's narrowed down his list of front runners as well. He has all the information. He told Tyrese Halliburton on stage last night, hey, the clues are all there. You can try to figure it out. Yet, he's been on stage consecutive nights clowning fans. Listen to what he pulled out today. Listen to what what he had to say that obviously fired up a certain faction of fans.
1: I want to, you know, join a franchise that kind of shares the same, you know, model as myself, and that's like practicing championship habits every day, but trusting the process more than anything. I think you trust the process of actually getting to that point. I've been saying to trust the process since I was drafted in like 2003. I don't even know if he was in the born yet.
0: Will Dalton, does LeBron know what he's doing?
2: I don't think that was intentional. I really don't. Because athletes say respect the process, trust the process all the time. It's like part of the athlete terminology handbook. And I know for a fact I've heard LeBron say it before. I would know because I'm a LeBron fan. So I know some of the things he said. I just don't think it's that serious. But fans, they took it as...
0: What do you think about LeBron telling Tyrese that all the signs are there, saying that you can put it all together if you want to? That, to me, if anybody wants to answer, oh, they don't like LeBron James, why don't you like LeBron James? Point to stuff like this. Like, it's the same reason that people don't like Taylor Swift. Like, Taylor Swift is the Easter egg lady, right? Oh, I'm leaving all these clues and stuff for you to figure out, and I'm dragging out this album drop, and oh, all these little Easter eggs with the wedding and the Stevie Nicks t-shirt and all this. Like, LeBron James is basketball Taylor Swift. It's what he is. Polarizing. Everybody knows who they are. Some would consider them the GOAT in their field, while many others will push back and say, no, the real king or queen of pop is from the 90s, or the real king of basketball is from the 90s. Like, no, these are the parallels. Like, LeBron is Taylor Swift, and Taylor Swift's LeBron James. And the reason why we take issue with this and why we're banning LeBron conversation on the show, this is real consequences, man. Obviously, the outlook of the team he joins changes. If it's an Eastern Conference team, they'll probably be the favorites to get to the finals. But on a practical level, the NBA needs to know where LeBron James is playing basketball. Listen to what Adam Silver said at the same event LeBron attended last night.
3: Where LeBron plays will affect the schedule. So I would like him to make his announcement already so we can finish the schedule. Because as you might imagine, the teams are calling us, the networks are calling us, and everybody wants to lock in the schedule. But it will influence how we set the schedule, opening week, Christmas Day, etc. So I need him to make a decision, but the direct answer is I have no inside information.
0: It's time for us to draw a line, because doing otherwise is just playing into LeBron's game. And here's what the

0: LeBron ban means. No LeBron calls from listeners. No LeBron versus Jordan debates, which is probably the most popular July sports topic over the last decade. We understand the sacrifices we're having to make here for this ban. And this will be lifted the moment he decides to join a team, and that, we believe, is going to be Cleveland. So if you're thinking about calling in here and talking about LeBron James, you're wrong. Not doing it. Not going to do it. We're banning LeBron James conversation on the show until he picks a new team. Is this fair?
1: No, I don't think it is. It's a sports show. We should be able to talk about whatever we want. And LeBron James, he's one of
0: everything
1: the biggest stories
0: that has,
1: in sport.
0: Everything that it's not can be said about this subject has already been said. It's been said. So you know what? We're doing the thing that other shows aren't doing. We're leading the charge. And the charge we're leading is, LeBron, yeah, you're banned. 300 markets across the country, you're banned, you're not welcome on this show. I don't know who you have booked for our weekend shows. If LeBron James is on the list, he's banned. Not welcome.
2: Yeah, I don't know how far this charge of yours is going to go.
0: Well, I'm leading it. Let's go to Rick. He's in Baltimore. Rick, you, unless you want to talk about LeBron, it's open game. What do you got?
3: Yeah, well, a lot of people want to talk about him, but I don't personally. I don't care where he goes. I want to talk about the Open. I want to talk about the Open. I want to talk about how we know this guy Herbert. How did he get this big lead? How he can extend it, and how he can be the champion at a big price right now. I really think that if Scottie Scheffler can't win it, we're going to go with Herbert. We got some money on Scheffler.
0: Americans have won the last three and four of the last five. So it's going to be my guy Cam Young that wins this thing. Or
3: well,
0: how about from Raleigh, North Carolina, Ryan Gerard, who shot a low number today? Let's keep an eye on him.
3: The Australian really has a stranglehold on this, and if he can open up a big lead, then it's too late. The odds are going to drop. Right now he's got a huge price. He's at least 10 or 12 to 1. Do you think this guy can draw off, maybe do something
0: I
3: on
0: don't.
3: This course? Because he's manufactured a minus eight, might be the best score I think I've seen in a long time on this impossible.
0: You bet Americans. Sam Burns shot 8 under today, too. Sam Burns shot 62 as well today, and he's at 5 under par. So if we're going to do this, you want to – I just placed a 40-to-1 bet on Sam Burns. Got that earlier today.
3: Mr. Burns is Mr. Choke Artist. He might come up, but he
0: always... Well, who the hell's Lucas Herbert?
3: Well, you know, here's the thing. Australia, the land down under, one of the greatest countries, one of the greatest continents. You know, a lot of people...
0: Well, not as great as the United States of America is. We're going to take the United States of America.
3: Well, maybe their golf courses are like the ones out here by the ocean in Britain, because this golf course, to me, is the hardest golf course I think I've ever seen. There's so much tall grass. There's so much grass. It's just crazy. Maybe
0: go Orioles, go Birds. I'm up against it, but I need to make that point known. They've won 5 straight games. Go Birds. Good to hear from you. Love the golf talk. Our guest tonight is a lawyer, has spent the week at ACC Football Media Days, and is the man that inspired Free For All Friday. We'll introduce him to you when he joins us next on Westwood One Sports Night.
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1: With David Glenn now joining us, ACC Football Media Day is wrapping up today in Charlotte, North Carolina. DG was the founder of the ACC Sports Journal, has been covering the league for 40 years, and now runs the North Carolina Sports Network. He also used to be my boss, my mentor, while hosting a statewide radio show in North Carolina, and he created a weekly fixture called Free for All Friday, which we've adopted on this show, and we did that in his honor. Enjoyed that earlier tonight with the Jimmy Buffett music included. And with Buffett in mind, DG, would you describe ACC Football Media Days this week as being a lovely cruise?
2: Ah, well done, my friend, Josh Graham. It's great to be with you, and I am honored that you have carried on the Free for All Friday tradition. I think it was overall a lovely cruise. I do. You know, when the commissioner, Jim Phillips, gets up there and says the year-over-year ACC football viewership is up 68%, you've probably discussed with your audience, you know, part of that is because Nielsen has changed how they govern and quantify audiences. But among the Power Four conferences, the ACC's growth was still the largest. That alone makes it a lovely cruise. But obviously that league, which needed better football TV ratings to someday help close the financial gap, they just, now it's a matter of how many teams will join the Miami Hurricanes, last year's national runner-up, in having distinctive seasons. Because you know the deal, sometimes the ACC just doesn't have enough quality depth in football. It looks like the Canes are going to be really good. It's just a matter of how many teams are going to join them.
1: Let's actually start with ACC Commissioner Jim Phillips' comments. By the way, as you were speaking there, looked it up. At this hour, it is 5 o'clock in Melbourne, Australia. Melbourne, Australia. So the saying is true that it is 5 o'clock somewhere at all times. He seemed to have his notes, and he's ready to go, firing off that 68% figure that you're referencing, but also going on the offensive. There was the shot fired toward the SEC where he said, quote, self-governance is, quote, no governance. There was the jab at certain league members saying he doesn't want schools that don't want to be there. Heck, he even savagely slighted me by citing how his Cubs have beaten the Orioles 2 out of 3 again this year. What did you find most interesting about the messaging from Jim Phillips?
2: I thought it was a feisty answer to say we want schools that want to be here. I mean, I've covered this league since it was 8 teams. You know, Florida State joined in the 1990s, the earlier 90s, and won a couple of football national championships, and that upgraded the ACC football brand a little bit. But when the ACC went from the wealthiest league in America to the third wealthiest league behind the Big Ten and the SEC, lack of football excellence, lack of football TV ratings is the fundamental underlying reason why that happened financially. So the fact that they're through the lawsuits with Clemson and Florida State, they came to a legal settlement, and yet he felt, at least in response to a question, the desire to take a jab at, if you don't want to be here, there's the door, was the implied statement. I thought that was kind of fun and kind of feisty. And that's sometimes what you get after you go through that level of indigestion, where two league members are suing the ACC. Others were cheering them on as they sued the ACC. That chapter is over. They changed the revenue model that they had for 70 years. That's a lot of change. And I think if you read between the lines, that's Jim Phillips' way of saying, look, we've done almost everything you wanted. You now make more money if you have more TV eyeballs. You now make more money if you win more games in football and men's basketball. Those were not the rules in this league for 70 years. So it's almost as if, all right, y'all have been whining for a long time and crying and wailing and complaining. Now that you have it all, enough. If you're not happy now, there's the door.
1: And pay us a ton of money in order to leave first. David Glenn's with us here, Westwood One Sports Night. I'm Josh Graham. He's been covering the ACC for 4 decades. That's what makes him the perfect guy to speak to us after a full week at ACC Football Media Days. Also, the guy who created Free for All Friday, which we do in his honor each week, including tonight. But also, you reference lawsuits. You have a law degree as well, so you might be the best person to answer this. They see most college fans, sports fans, see posturing on both sides when it comes to the Protect College Sports Act that was introduced by a couple of senators, and Jim Phillips spent time this week talking about this is very important that we get past so there's some stabilization in college football. Are you in favor of this act? Do you think it will successfully achieve, if passed, what Jim Phillips says it will?
2: I am not in favor of the act as it is written. And I believe it's what we often see in the United States of America, and that is those in power write the rules to benefit those in power. And this College Sports Act is more pro-NCAA than it is pro-student-athlete. And it is not a free market. It is the NCAA's way of saying, we had advantages over these darn student-athletes for a century and got away with it. And the rare times that the NCAA changed its own rules was not because they wanted to be more fair. It was not because they wanted to be more generous. It was not because they had any special interest in justice. It was usually because they were sued and they lost. This act benefits schools more than it benefits student athletes. There are some good aspects to it. I'm not a fan of the wild, wild west chaos that is in place in college sports right now, but I don't think the solution is Congress creating its own economy and deciding what rules that the powers that be in the NCAA are allowed to govern by. I think the free market is a good thing. And in other areas of American society and American business, the free market mostly rules. And the College Sports Act is not free market. It is essentially putting a legal framework justifying some of the actions of the NCAA that would otherwise be illegal. Illegal restrictions against players who are, of course, part of the economic model, and they're essentially the boots on the ground soldiers that make this college sports model work. So, no, I'm not a fan of it. There's a chance that a slimmed down version of it gets passed, but you know, I'm not a believer that we should create an exception in the college sports world for the rules of the free market to apply. I want more free market, not less free market. And I don't see any reason why commissioners can make as much as they want and athletic directors and others can make as much as they want, but the NCAA is begging Congress to create rules that restrict what athletes can get. I think that's the wrong road, and I think it favors the powerful, which is how things usually work in this country lately.
1: Let's get to coaches that might be on the hot seat in the ACC this year. We have quite a bit of Bill Belichick sound that will be having fun reacting to and playing in just a bit from him today. But let's touch on him quickly. How much progress does he need to show in year two in order to stay away from the chopping block in Chapel Hill?
2: It would help if he won more games than four. I don't know if the bar is set at 6-6 in a bowl game. A year ago, when a lot of Carolina fans were telling you and me that they were going to win 9 or 10 games, I think you did, told them to just cool their jets a little bit and that a bowl would have been an accomplishment. Why? Not because we don't think Bill Belichick's a football genius. He is. He's a well-earned Hall of Famer. There just was not enough talent among the Jimmys and the Joes. And if there aren't enough Jimmys and Joes that are difference makers, the X's and O's don't matter as much. That's the reality at every level of football, including major college football. If their record slightly improves and their competitiveness level improves, they were a faceplant embarrassment on offense last year. They were mostly but not entirely competitive on defense. Those bars need to be raised. And if they're raised, the record is likely to get better. I don't think Bill Belichick is going to get fired this year unless it's another complete faceplant. But in year three, he would be a name to watch. And certainly there are other guys that are probably even closer to the iron being hot than Bill Belichick is right now.
1: Would one of those people potentially be south of Bill Belichick, Clemson, South Carolina? they're coming off their worst season in 15 years. Dabo, there are five coaches in college football that make more than Dabo Swinney does. Their names are Kurt Cignetti, Kalen DeBoer, Ryan Day, Kirby Smart, and forget who the fifth one is, but they all were in the playoff last year is the important detail, a place that Dabo Swinney's only been once in the last five seasons. You look at a season win total, it's 7.5. That's crazy. As if they're going to be happy with 8-4 in Tigerland. What does he need to do in order to keep people happy there? What do you think the approval rating is of Dabo in Clemson, South Carolina?
2: I don't think the approval rating is sky high. I mean, compared to what it was, obviously, for a decade and a half. I'm not sure a rabid, angry fan base is enough to run Dabo Swinney out of town when his signature is still on one of the greatest runs in the history of college football, not an exaggeration. I mean, he had that six-year run where he was 6-for-6 in ACC titles and 2-for-6 in national championships in 2016 and 2018. And his average poll finish over 6 years was between 2 and 3. His average final poll in the national polls, that was his finish over a six-year period. That buys you a really long leash in the eyes of university decision makers, sometimes even when the fan base is in an uproar. So he keeps using the phrase, just get the arrow pointed back in the right direction. I think Dabo knows that he does not have an ACC championship team. I think Dabo flashing back to that amazing six-year run where those things I just mentioned happened. I think he knows that he has a better than 7-win team, and that's why he keeps using the phrase arrow back in the right direction. An 8-win season, a 9-win season, a 10-win season, they would all be arrow back in the right direction. I don't think he's – Dabo Swinney is one of the rare guys that he has the ability with some limits to decide when his Clemson tenure is over because he has so much – just stock and accomplishment in his rearview mirror. So we'll see how the fan conversation goes. That's always different. But I don't think the administrative conversation puts Dabo Swinney on the hot seat. And I do think they'll be better than a 7-win team this year.
1: David Glenn is with us here. In addition to working for North Carolina Sports Network, he is a Philadelphia sports fan as well. What would surprise you more if Miami doesn't win the conference this year, or if LeBron James chooses the Sixers?
2: Both would surprise me, but you are an excellent question asker, hence my hesitation here. You can almost see my brain chemistry going shooting in every direction. I'd have to say I would be even more surprised if LeBron chose the Sixers. Because being a Sixers fan is kind of like Lucy and Charlie Brown and yanking out the football at the last second. Every time you think the Sixers could be on their way to something special, Lucy yanks away the football so that you end up flipping and landing on your back like Charlie Brown does in the cartoon. So they get Jaylen Brown from the Celtics, and they still have Maxey, and they still have Joel Embiid, and they still have other really good players. Wow, wouldn't LeBron, even though it's aging LeBron, be a wonderful addition to that mix? I just see an easier route for LeBron to pick one of those other options. And I know he's a friend of Tyrese Maxey, and they have the same agent and all that stuff. That would really, really surprise me, whereas Miami at least has competition in the form of SMU and Louisville and a handful of others.
1: David Glenn is with us here. WD is zapping me right now because I just broke a rule that I established on the show tonight, after tonight, or I guess it is after tonight, so it's not a violation. Yeah. We're banning LeBron James conversation on this show until he picks a new team. Yeah. I've had it. Like, that means no, I know it's July, but no Michael versus MJ talk, no calls from the listeners, no LeBron talk until he ends this finally and allows the NBA to put out its schedule.
2: You know, it's funny. You know, it's funny, Josh. Adam Silver, the NBA commissioner, agrees with you.
1: That's it.
2: He's tired. He is exhausted by this process.
1: We just heard that. It's outstanding. David Glenn is with us here. On the way out, do you have a favorite Free-for-All Friday call, or is there a criteria that makes for a good free-for-all Friday call. You could tell listeners now who might have already called what makes for it in the future.
2: Free-for-all Friday calls, I think they're the best when somebody is really passionate about a topic, but they're not the only one passionate about the topic. So it's not just you and Bob in Idaho, right? Like, that are intrigued by whatever the result of that call is. It's when somebody's supercharged up, but there is a larger audience for that conversation and that topic. And actually, my favorite call violates the rule that I just talked to you about, because a college girlfriend of mine had her son call Free For All Friday, say things that only I would understand, and imply on live radio that I was secretly the caller's father, given his age and when I was dating his mom. Oh. Now, the mom was behind the whole thing. And she was visiting the state of North Carolina, and she's with her family in the car, and she says, I dated that guy back in college. And the whole family is laughing out loud, and they're like, let's call that. He said Free For All Friday is wide open, right? And the young, basically, my ex-girlfriend married the next guy she dated, and they had a child. But the years were close enough that on live radio, I'm thinking to myself, I don't have a secret love child somewhere in America, do I? Like, I'm waiting for Maria to start texting me during the show. So that, young man, was a memorable free-for-all Friday call. Probably not the best one, but the hardest to forget.
1: God bless the lovely and talented Maria. That's outstanding. Yeah, there's a teenager who calls us each week from Chicago, who's a diehard Carolina Hurricanes fan.
2: Cool.
1: We find connection there. Why is he a huge Hurricane fan? Well, he roots for his Chicago Wolves, and those guys go to the Hurricanes. There you go. David Glenn, you're the best. Thanks so much for doing this. North Carolina Sports Network, you can find his stuff. I hope you have a lovely weekend. Thanks for doing this.
2: You're the best, my friend. It's always great to be with you. It picks up my spirits. You and WD are going to be the man for a long time coming, so I'm rooting for both of you.
1: Appreciate you tonight. And say what? The best free-for-all Friday call of the night and very entertaining batches of Bill Belichick sound. And that's next on Westwood One Sports Night.
0: World's biggest sporting event comes down to one match, and it's on America's soil. After a month of drama, only two countries remain with the World Cup championship at stake. Spain, Argentina. 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

0: 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Here's Josh Graham.
1: We do have a lot of Bill Belichick sound to react to that should be a good bit of fun. But before we do that, let's have the central feature of Say What being the first ever Free-for-All Friday caller of the night. It's something we're instituting because we get so much feedback during Free-for-All Friday. We might as well crown somebody as well. And we do have our first ever Free-for-All Friday caller of the night that opens up Say What?
2: They are who we thought they were.
3: We inhale.
0: The biggest names in sports step up to the mic.
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6: There's a drive in a deep left field by Castellanos. It would be a home run.
2: Come after me.
7: I don't come with the bulljump.
0: It's Say What?
4: Say What?
0: With Josh Graham.
1: Okay. We had really passionate debate behind the scenes on who the first Free-for-All Friday caller of the night was going to be. I'm also going to be honest that this is not a dictatorship here. This is a democracy. And there were three votes that it came down to. It was two callers that this came down to. And I was outvoted. Not that I don't love the call that we're about to hear, but I was outvoted. I actually voted for another call, but democracy reigns. And the winner, still deservedly, of the first ever Free For All Friday caller of the night was Jim in Seattle for asking this.
8: I love, and I'm talking love, grape juice. But don't understand why grape juice causes my poop to turn green.
1: Why is that?
8: Yeah, because I can have lime Kool-Aid, not a problem, but just one glass of grape juice, why does that happen?
1: All right, thanks for the question, Jim. Thanks. Ah, Jim! Jim in Seattle. Here he goes. Just want to talk like Romo and break it down as he would. Jim! His poop turns green! There you go. Our deserving winner. Free for all Friday. Caller of the night. Where did my Say What music go? I want that back. I enjoy my Say What music. But Free for all Friday is always a treat. And frankly, oh, this is the part where Jude forgot that we have an open at the top of this. It's all good. We'll get back to the music in a bit. Will Dalton, I think I was wrong. I think you were right. I think that this was the right winner of the caller of the night.
9: Yeah, I mean, talking grape juice and green. It did rhyme. You're a poet and you didn't know it. Green poop. You doing the gym thing. It works. It's great radio.
1: Jim!
9: Great radio.
1: So excited, Jim. He's got the grape juice. I know what's going to happen next, Jim. Green poop. So there you go. Now let's get to the Bill Belichick sound. Because we have this. We actually have different personalities. If you're watching on YouTube or on X right now, you will see I've got a Bill Belichick t-shirt that has about 9 different Belichick mugshots, except they're all the same photo of a disheveled looking Bill with angry, intrigued, cheerful, happy, excited. It's all the same photo. And it was given as a gift. And it's what we have in mind when we get to these clips today from Bill at ACC Football Media Days. because we just simply attached adjectives. We kind of viewed Bill Belichick today the way that we view the seven dwarves with Snow White, and that there are different personalities on display depending on what the questions are. For example, here's an example of happy Belichick during his media day press conference.
3: Oh, we got dueling microphones. Got it. Okay. Yeah, down here. Got it. Okay. Yeah.
5: Coach, when people watch this North Carolina team next season, what is the first thing you hope they take away when they step on the field?
3: It's the first thing that they, I mean, I don't know. They'll probably take away new uniforms.
1: It sounds like breaking news. North Carolina's going to have new uniforms in the game in Ireland? They probably would have specialty uniforms for a game in Ireland. I don't know. Got the Argyle. Can rock that a little bit. But that's Bill in a pretty good mood, being playful. Then we heard from bashful Bill. Because when Bill doesn't like a question, he'll just hit you with all the cliches, as he did here.
10: I control what I can control. So, I do the best I can every day. Be prepared. Take things as they come. Try to help the team and the university in any way I can.
1: Holy wow. Just overwhelmed with how useless that answer is. And that, honestly, Bill's been around long enough that I sincerely believe this, Will, that when Bill doesn't like a question, he knows it's not a win for him to say, that's a stupid question, I hate that question, you're a dummy. He knows that doesn't help him. So instead what he does, he weaponizes saying nothing. Like he's like, I'm going to give you the most nonsense answer possible. Like, we don't even know what question was asked there based on the number of cliches that he gave. So instead, I'm going to pretend that the question was asked. Let's hear it one more time. I'm going to pretend that the question was asked, hey, Bill, real quickly, you get 15 seconds. Rattle off as many cliches as you possibly can. Go!
10: I control what I can control. So try to do the best I can every day. Be prepared. Take things as they come. Try to help the team and the university in any way I can. And move on to the next day.
1: Woo! Got that last one in there. Six. That's going to be really hard to beat. Right on the spot. That would be a good question to ask a coach on media day. Hey, coach, I know you got all the cliches. Shout out to Tim Robbins and Kevin Costner and Bull Durham. No, you got them all. How many could you rattle off in a 15-second span? Go. That might be the question to ask Bill. Just say, hey,
9: somebody
1: Bill.
9: Should do it. And coach speak.
1: You can't do it after a game.
9: No.
1: But media day? It'd be the perfect place to do that. Hey, Bill. How many cliches do you think you could rattle off in a 15-second span? Saying nothing. Just a bunch of words, but saying nothing. Go. He was running up the score there. Let's get to Grumpy Bill, because Bill, when he's grumpy, you can tell, and we saw it at the press conference.
11: We'll head down with the young lady with her hand in the air. Thank you.
3: I feel like this is a police lineup up here.
12: Hi, Coach. Gatsby Good with Women in Sports Media. The famous Patriot Way has become something talked about a lot in the media. Would you say that there's developing a Carolina way, and how would you describe that mindset and those pillars?
3: Yeah, I'm not really sure what the Patriot Way is. That was kind of a catchy marketing term that, you know, somebody came up with. So, honestly, that's not something we ever talked about at New England.
1: Yeah, take that. Women in sports media reporter who just seemed really excited to ask Bill a question. It's essentially what Bill said. I said this about Brett Yormark last week when he didn't want to talk about the Brendan Sorsby situation. I honestly would respect it more if coaches, if they don't like a question, rather than trying to come up with an answer, saying the word pass. I'd have more respect for it if a coach just said, yeah, pass. So there goes Grumpy Bill. This last one, you could either judge it as being Sleepy Bill or perhaps Sneezy Bill. Because some background here, it's actually the first thing he did today. It was his day began with a gaggle with North Carolina media, local media. And while his words seem to reflect conveying excitement for the football season started, the tone of his voice indicated Bill sounded like he was just trying to wake up.
10: I appreciate you all being here. This is obviously a good time to get started here. We've been working hard in the off-season program. Players have worked really hard. It's a good group. Love working with these guys, and we're right around the corner from getting on the field and calling plays and blocking, tackling, catching, throwing, kicking, all that. So we'll be ready to go shortly.
1: I could listen to Bill for another 20 minutes just rattling off football activities that he's looking forward to seeing. Catching passes and running and blocking and kicking, punting and tying your shoes and look forward to coaching and pointing and yelling and I look forward to jumping, deflecting. I'm looking forward to three technique and four technique. Really excited to see some fumbling. Hopefully we're forcing those fumbles. And really, really excited to see some cheating. That's what I'm known to do sometimes. And maybe some deflating the footballs. Do some of that too.
9: He's almost like a football Wikipedia, our football reference come to life. That's what he is.
1: A lot of adjectives he's throwing at you. Right there. The guy's got a vocabulary. That's been Say What? Just realized that we've spent this entire week talking about the World Cup, got the World Cup final coming up on Sunday, and we hadn't talked about the Messi photo. The UNICEF photo. You know what we're talking about, right, Will? You've seen this. It's unavoidable, right? Or are you going to tell me you don't know about this the same way you don't know about the Odyssey being a book?
9: I don't know if I've seen this.
1: Wow. Now we're really regretting not talking about it. Jude, was that reaction with both your hands on your head the fact that Will Dalton didn't know about this?
13: Completely. I mean, I think even if you didn't know anything about this 2 weeks ago, I think it's been, all in my opinion, all over social media the last week. But
1: okay.
13: Yeah.
1: So here's we're gonna
9: do. What is it?
1: Okay. Don't want you to look this up. Okay. Have you watched Spain play in any of their matches? Have you watched Spain?
9: I have.
1: Yeah. So, Lamine Yamal is 19 years old. The guy is a freaking star.
9: Yeah, and I've heard the name.
1: Lionel Messi is, the best soccer player in the world. This is the photo that's being talked about on the internet.
9: Oh.
1: Not pulling it up on the screen because I don't want to give away any hints because Will Dalton probably doesn't know what we're talking about right now. So it's a picture of Lionel Messi, and this is a UNICEF ad, Will, or a UNICEF promotion talking about helping babies. It was a charity photo shoot for a UNICEF calendar in 2007 that this was shot. That is Yamal, the baby.
9: Oh.
1: So Lionel Messi, at first, just how we're trained with the internet nowadays, we're trained to think, oh, that's fake. Oh, you got a picture of Yamal as a baby with Lionel Messi somehow, and you're doing the thing where you're making fun of Yamal saying, oh, that's like your daddy. Ha ha, Lionel Messi's your dad. No, it's a real photo. It's a UNICEF ad where he's at a charity thing and the baby just happened to be Yamal, who's the best player of the team that he's now facing in the World Cup final 19 years later.
9: That's wild. There you go. Mm-hmm. That's crazy. Mm-hmm.
1: Yep, there it is.
9: It is.
1: Sure, that's probably going to be referenced on the broadcast on Sunday, and that'll be talked about quite a bit. So now, I was regretting bringing it up because I thought it had been brought up too much, but Will Dalton didn't even know. So this is why we do the things we do. In terms of who wins the match, the stage is set for Argentina to win. They're going to win again. They still haven't played close to their best game yet. Every knockout stage match has been an adventure. Extra time with Cape Verde. The 2-0 comeback against Egypt. Extra time with Switzerland. Erasing the late deficit against England 2-1. And Lionel Messi, don't look now, he hasn't scored in his last two outings. This is after he scored 9 straight World Cup games. So you just know that a stars-aligning performance is coming, and Messi isn't going to go 3 straight matches without finding the score sheet. There's a 1998 Chicago Bulls element to Argentina. That, of course, was the final championship run for the greatest player of all time. And you could see how that is similar to Argentina's path. What the Bulls did, now Argentina. Messi's the GOAT, like Michael's the GOAT. Michael is in his late 30s at this point. Messi's in his late 30s. Just finding out ways to advance. This isn't the 96 Bulls. This isn't the most dominant Bulls. This is understanding your limitations, but using your experience to get past teams that aren't as experienced as you are. A la a more talented, but younger and experienced Spanish squad. This World Cup has a knack for the best story prevailing, and even if that requires some help of VAR along the way, Conspiracy Josh, by the way, has the night off, so we won't explore that. Seems everybody's taking the night off. Denton Day, Oliver Shack, Conspiracy Josh, there's people mailing it in July. We won't explore the conspiracy space much further than that. But there's no question that Lionel Messi winning the World Cup at 39, it would be the best possible result, the most entertaining possible result. And that's what we're going to get in the Meadowlands on Sunday afternoon. Will Dalton and I are going to be on during the second half of that match. So just trying to think of, like, what's some of the corniest things that we could do during the first half of that match before the match ends and then the flood of people want to hear the reaction to it. That's what we need to think about. We'll be on 4 to 7 on Saturday as well. Linnell Willingham's going to be on in a few hours, 8 a.m. Eastern time. You can catch Linnell on the weekends. So much for us to talk about. Will Dalton, to close out today's program, what do you got? And put it to bed.
9: The worst possible place one could get trapped in.
1: Next.
0: All-star break is over and baseball front offices are deciding, buyer or seller. Is your team just a couple of moves away from a World Series run? As the August 3rd trade deadline approaches, the answers are coming into focus. Westwood One Sports.
14: The U.S. Treasury quietly released its official financial report for 2025. It appears by its own numbers, the U.S. government seems insolvent. It's reported that the Treasury shows about $6 trillion in assets and over $47 trillion in liabilities. Add it all up, and it looks like the U.S. owes more than $130 trillion it doesn't have. 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
25: 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Nobody likes it, especially police, and nobody knows how it will turn out. 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

0: need a final ruling, Will Dalton. Horrified or impressed? Got my Lay's potato chips in a bowl and then put Texas Pete hot sauce on the Lay's potato chips as a final hour snack on the program.
1: I'm not horrified by it. I don't know if impressed.
0: Jude looks completely mortified.
2: Oh, he wasn't.
0: He's
2: a
0: more
2: fan
0: mortified
2: of it.
0: By this not than at all. Being by himself for Free For All Friday for the first time. Like, that is more scared at the thought of Texas Pete. Do you guys even have Texas Pete in Southern California? Because if you
3: heard
0: don't,
3: of it.
0: That's a real shame.
3: Never heard of it.
0: Never heard of Texas Pete hot sauce. Man, oh man.
1: See
0: what
1: you need to do
0: out on.
1: Is take salsa, put hot sauce in the salsa, and mix that
0: nah.
1: up. That's what you
0: just
1: need
0: get,
1: to do.
0: Just get hot salsa. Why do you need to do that? That doesn't seem.
1: Well, you might like
0: reductive.
1: The flavor of the hot sauce. Just a good mix.
0: It seems a little reductive. Just get a hot salsa that you like. Would be the pushback there. Make sure if you haven't already, subscribe to the YouTube channel, subscribe to the podcast, searching Westwood One Sports Night on YouTube. It's been really neat to see how that channel has grown in just 5 months or so that we've been streaming video. It's hilarious. Will Dalton and I, we did Sports Talk together, and we did video for about 2.5 years, and our channel at Westwood One Sports Night has already, like, matched in 5 months what we did in 2.5 years prior to that. 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It's because of you guys. 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Let's close out the program by putting this show to bed.
1: So this story is actually linked to the World Cup in Kansas City. So there was a bit of an incident that happened a few days ago when the playing was done, because outside the stadium, they have all these porta-potties, right? Natural, you're at a stadium, tailgates, there's porta-potties. It's part of it. So when, I guess, crews were coming to start to clean things up outside of the stadium, the porta-potty crew that comes and collects

0: collects these things. Well, they're collecting them, and then, because what they do is, like, they knock the doors to see if anybody's still inside before taking them. Well, they knock on this one door, and there's somebody in there with the door locked. And he was in there for all of 10 minutes. They waited on him. And then finally, they opened the door to find that this guy, this guy is trapped inside the...
1: No.
0: Yeah.
1: No.
0: And
1: that's
0: he
1: not where I wanted this to end.
0: Have you seen this on social media?
1: No.
0: Have you seen this?
1: I'm glad I had it. I'm glad I had
0: it. I saw a picture of this guy. It was literally him just with his head popping up.
1: Well.
0: But you know what's crazy? It is. But you know what's crazy is, like, his reasoning for being in there was because he was trying to retrieve a Mountain Dew bottle from the night before.
1: Stop. Just stop. Don't want to hear any more from this story. Now I'm the one that's horrified. The way that dude was reacting to Texas Pete on the chips, that's just... It's brutal. It's the way I reacted when you said, is the Odyssey a book? Yeah, and well, okay. Well, this is grosser than the Cersei scene where
0: all the guys
1: pigging out, if you will.
0: Awful.
1: Wink, wink. Go watch the Odyssey.
0: Awful.
1: It's fun. Biggest screen you can find. Do that. Jude's telling us he's going to go watch it on a big screen on some original print tomorrow night. Good for him. Will and I had already seen it. Now I got to figure out a way to watch it a second time. That's what we're going to do.
0: Yeah.
1: A lot of positive reviews. The only negative stuff are the stupid people that are making it about politics and stuff. That's
0: true.
1: The only dumb stuff.
0: That's right.
1: Even those people would probably enjoy... If you watch the movie, how things might shake out. If you just give it a chance, I don't know, maybe even 2 or 3 minutes, you might just be like, oh, okay. Maybe Christopher Nolan's on to something. This guy.
0: He's on to it.
1: Yeah. Maybe he's figured out a few things. Christopher Nolan, the greatest director of this century. That guy probably figured out a thing or two. I am super duper pumped. The Orioles won tonight, have won 5 straight. Saw the Washington Nats beat the A's 23-2 tonight. The Yankees lost. That's good. World Cup soccer this weekend. So many great things. Thanks to David Glenn. Thanks to Jude. Thanks to all the Free For All Friday phone callers. Thanks to WD. 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

0: for all Friday. You steer the ship. 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Here's Josh Graham for Westwood One Sports Night.
1: Couple programming notes on the front end. 310-840-4910. Free for all Friday. You steer the ship for the next hour in whatever direction you please. David Glenn, who is the inspiration of Free for All Friday, covered the ACC for 40 years, will join us in a couple hours. Later in the program, he will be joining us on Free for All Friday to talk about the ACC football media days, of which he was at. Related to that, if you're watching on YouTube, watching on X right now, at Josh Graham Show and at Westwood One Sports Night on YouTube, you will see I've got a special Bill Belichick t-shirt on right now that expresses all the different types of emotions. Has the words angry, intrigued, cheerful written down, excited, confused, eager, but it's the same headshot of Belichick above each of those emotions. That's what we were thinking of when we heard Bill Belichick speak at ACC football kickoff earlier today. Before we get to that sound, though, we need to kick off Free for All Friday, 310-840-4910. Robert is in the great state of Texas, and he's up first. Robert, where are you steering the ship?
2: Man, there's so much, and you just brought up another one, Jason. You had I love your segues, your teasers. They're great, by the way. I really like
1: them.
2: You do a great job.
1: Appreciate that. Where are you steering the ship?
2: Steering the ship, I'm going with a little bit of low-hanging fruit, but the sports betting it's just insane to me that more kids aren't getting caught, because you're giving 16- and 17-year-old, 18-year-old kids that some of them have had parents that had money, some of them have no money.
1: Well, hold on a second. Are you thinking about this in response to the Arizona Cardinals director of personnel getting caught betting and potentially providing information, and that becoming a thing that we've seen tonight? Is that what you're talking about?
2: Yeah, him and how many others? There's got to be so much more, because you know, if like a criminal commits a crime, 1 out of every 100 get caught. You know what I mean? It's very unlikely, but you do it 100 times, you're probably going to get caught eventually. And it's the same thing with the sports gambling. These kids, and I honestly feel sorry for them. They have a phone in their hand, and they have access to $1 million. They played sports their whole life. They worked hard to get to the point where they could actually play college sports, and they're that good, they're that well-trained. And you give them a phone in their hand and $1 million in the bank account, and what do you think is going to happen? You know? It's almost unfair, and I understand everybody's responsible for their own actions. Like, you got to take responsibility, even if you're 16, 17 years old. But putting money like that into these kids' accounts, and they have their phone, at the touch of a finger, they can $50,000, $20,000, you know, whatever it is. And
1: right.
2: You are making a
1: good distinction. And by the way, great way to kick off Free for All Friday, where we're going to select a caller of the night in Free for All Friday starting this week. That's a good nominee. Appreciate the call from the state of Texas. There is a distinction to be made. Agree with you on the kids front. I actually have sympathy for Brendan Torsby. Don't think he should be allowed to play college football, but do have sympathy for all the reasons that you're talking about there. But in terms of the Arizona Cardinals guy, there isn't a lot of sympathy there. Don't think there is. These are adults. You should know better. There are things you can't do. You did those things. And the growth of sports betting, this is the part that people miss. The growth of sports betting hasn't caused more gambling scandals. It's actually been the exact opposite. Sports betting scandals have been around since the beginning of sports. I mean, do we have to go back to 1919 in the World Series? Do we need to talk about, you know, Tim Donaghy? Do we need to talk about Pete Rose? The proliferation of online sports betting, it has made gambling more accessible, yes, but it's made catching offenders much easier because of how regulated it is. The Terry Rozier situation, the sports betting apps figured that out the night it happened, and they could catch irregular activity, irregular bets in an instant. And that's probably what happened here with the Arizona Cardinals guy ever. Again, he works for the Cardinals. How smart can he be? Cardinals are the probably the worst. They're the worst franchise in the NFL, but they might be the worst pro franchise in American sports as well. So him getting caught for doing something stupid, well, that's something that you would expect for somebody that works for the Arizona Cardinals. This is a guy that's in charge of their draft. Well, that makes sense now. You gave Jeremiah Love the biggest contract a running back has ever been handed in NFL history because of where he was slotted, where the slotted salaries are in the draft, and he hasn't played a snap yet. That sounds like something that somebody stupid might do. 310-840-4910. Also in Dallas, someone else wants to talk about sports betting? What are the odds on Free For All Friday? Let's go to Evan. Evan, what's your solution?
3: What's up, man? So, status quo, we could continue with no gambling, period. But if we want an alternative, what I say is let everybody gamble, players, coaches, GMs, doesn't matter, but you have to make your bet public before the game happens. Like, think about it. Brent Sorsby's going into, I don't know, BYU on the road. He says, I believe in my boys. I'm throwing 100K on the game to win, but the public knows about it. Like, this is a win for the gamblers.
1: We get to figure out if we got to figure out if we want to bet on one side or the other.
3: Exactly. That is number one. And then number two is, I don't have the data in front of me. You bring up, you know, them giving Jeremiah Love all this money. When's the last example of a team drafting a running back high in the first round that actually turned around their franchise? Like, I agree, it's a losing strategy. Do we have an example of any team making it work? So those are my two for you.
1: I appreciate that. Yeah, the only one in recent memory that might come close, last 20 years, Adrian Peterson, a top 10 pick, probably did that with Minnesota. Think that they had some really good competitive years, and they'd probably do that again. Leonard Fournette was drafted, and then Jacksonville soon went to the AFC Championship game and had some really good years. So don't know if that was a bad pick. Wouldn't say it about Saquon Barkley. Wouldn't say it about the Carolina Panthers taking Christian McCaffrey. Wouldn't say it about Jeremiah Love.
4: Could you say Ezekiel Elliott?
1: Changing the Cowboys? Probably not, but he was taken high up. That's certainly not a bad pick in hindsight. Will Dalton is pinch hitting for Denton Day. We've got Jude taking calls tonight in the place of Oliver on this Free For All Friday. And if you want in, 310-840-4910. That is the phone number. Getting to Bill Belichick. He showcased the gamut of his personalities at ACC kickoff. Believe it or not, there were points where we heard from Happy Belichick. Here he was during his Media Day press conference today, cracking jokes.
5: Oh, we got dueling microphones. Got it. Okay. Yeah, down here. Got it. Okay. Yeah.
6: Coach, when people watch this North Carolina team next season, what is the first thing you hope they take away when they step on the field?
5: It's the first thing that they, I mean, I don't know. They'll probably take away new uniforms.
1: You laugh. But Will Dalton, you're a Tar Heel fan. You got a Tar Heel shirt on right now for those watching on YouTube and on X. Carolina got new uniforms? Is he breaking news?
7: I guess. I mean, they did bring back the old UNC logos last year. The ones
1: 80s. When Lawrence Taylor was around. Mm-hmm. Yeah.
7: Listen, I'm all for new swag. I'm all about the uni talk. I love that.
1: So people laugh. Will Dalton's not laughing. That's serious stuff.
7: I'm happy, laughing.
1: Bill. We heard from bashful Bill, because when Bill doesn't like a question, how he responds is not by pulling a Bam Adebayo and punching you as if you're Tyler Hero. No. He's just going to punch you in the face with all the cliches, as he did here.
8: UNC and Carolina, you were just another one of the teams here. Do you like that? Do you not like that? Just the difference in the
9: style? I control what I can control. So try to do the best I can every day, be prepared, take things as they come, try to help the team and the university in any way I can, and move on to the next day.
1: Going to challenge Jude real quickly. Jude, see if you can just isolate Bill's answer. Don't need the question again from the poor reporter that got posterized dunk as if it's the Air Jordan logo that's on those jerseys. Just need the answers that Bill gave there. Because, Will, The same answer he gave to whatever that question was could have been the answer to the question I'm about to ask now, which is, hey, Bill, can you rattle off as many cliches as you can think of in a 15-second span? Go!
9: I control what I can control. So, try to do the best I can every day, be prepared, and take things as they come. Try to help the team and the university in any way I can, and move on to the next day.
1: Woo! He got that move on to the next day in there quick. That's six. That's six in 15 seconds. Good job, Bill. Good job, Bill. That's bashful, Bill. You want to know what grumpy Bill sounds like when Bill doesn't like a question in the press conference? Of course you do. What up, grumpy Bill?
10: Well, I'm down with the young lady with her hand in the air. Thank you.
5: I feel like this is a police lineup up here.
11: Hi, Coach. Gatsby Good with Women in Sports Media. The famous Patriot Way has become something talked about a lot in the media. Would you say that there's developing a Carolina way, and how would you describe that mindset and those pillars?
5: Yeah, I'm not really sure what the Patriot Way is. That was kind of a catchy marketing term that, you know, somebody came up with. So, honestly, that's not something we ever talked about at New England.
1: Just some young lady is excited to ask Bill a question, and Bill just hits her with, yeah, I don't care. We don't care about that. I'm grumpy, Bill. You can be the judge if this is, you would classify this last Belichick cut from the day in Charlotte as sleepy, Bill. Maybe dopey. This could be qualified as dopey, or here's another one. Sneezy? This could be sneezy, Bill. Yes, I'm running through all the seven dwarfs. Because this is actually how his day began, Will. This was from a gaggle with local North Carolina media this morning. And it sounded like, as Bill's words were intended to get you excited for football season, it sounded like Bill was just waking up when he said this.
9: Well, I appreciate you all being here. This is obviously the... You know, good time to get started here. We've been working hard in the off-season program. Players have worked really hard. It's a good group. Love working with these guys. And, you know, we're right around the corner from getting on the field and, you know, calling plays and blocking, tackling, catching, throwing, kicking, all that. So, we'll be ready to go shortly.
1: I wish he would have went on for another 30 seconds just talking about random football acts. Yeah, you know, blocking, catching, rushing, catching, throwing,
7: punts,
1: kicking,
7: field goals,
1: punting, four technique, three technique, coaching, running out of the tunnel, jumping, blocking, how many more X? Duck, dip, dive, and dodge.
7: QB sneak.
1: Sneaking, cheating.
7: Oh, God.
1: Yeah. Review with the spygating. I don't know. Deflating footballs. 310-840-4910. We got the gamut of Bill Belichick calls there. Let's do one more this segment. Let's go to V, who's in Chicago. V, you're on Free For All Friday. Where are you steering the ship?
12: Yo, so first of all, I know you guys are talking about, like, a bunch of movies. And, like, I really want to watch The Odyssey, but, like, recently I just watched Obsession, and that was a good movie. That was good.
1: If you watched Obsession. I haven't seen it, but I watched The Odyssey last night. The Odyssey, Will Dalton and I went to a matinee. We watched this movie, and we loved it, thought it was great. No spoilers, even though that's a funny thing to talk about with one of the oldest tales, The Odyssey. I had not seen Backdoors or Obsession yet, or Backrooms, excuse me. And I hear it's really good. So thank you for sharing that review. Anything else, V, on the way out?
12: I know, like, we're kind of in the dog days of the NHL season. Like, the schedule's released. But, like, one of the fun parts about that is, like, the schedule release videos. And the Kings one was kind of lackluster. The Kings one was kind of lackluster, and sorry, I lost my words for a second. One of the best ones to me was the Boston Bruins one, where they, like, acted like the admin, like the social media admin, was on vacation. So they got, like, Nikita Zadorov to, like, try to make a the schedule release in like 30 minutes with like Charlie McAvoy and his dog and Jeremy Swayman. And like once they did it, which they just typed it out, they started like hitting pinatas and celebrating. And like then Patrice Bergeron had to clean it up. And I just thought that was funny.
1: That's pretty good. Appreciate the call. You've given us a chance to talk about something, V, that we hadn't talked about yet this week. NHL schedule did come out. Never heard anyone refer to July as the dog days of NHL season. But the Carolina Hurricanes, my Carolina Hurricanes, Will, are going to be dropping a banner to open the NHL season against the Florida Panthers. Big matchup. 5 p.m. puck drop Eastern time. I love it.
7: Well, yeah, because you're gonna get there.
1: I'm gonna get there.
7: Fans are not.
1: 5 o'clock puck drop.
7: They're working.
1: But also with an hour and a half, 2 hour drive afterwards, I'll be home by 10:30, maybe 11 by the time the start of Westwood One Sports Night. That sounds great. Love it. 5 o'clock puck drop. It's normalized 5 o'clock puck drops, and we should love this, Will, because in the spirit of Free For All Friday and Jimmy Buffett, it's 5 o'clock somewhere. And somewhere is going to be in Raleigh, North Carolina on September 29th when they drop the puck against the Florida Panthers to open the season. 310-840-4910. Being told we got one more to do right this second. It's Beth. She's in North Carolina. Beth wants in on Bill Belichick? Yes. What personality of Bill stood out to you, Beth?
13: Well, my gosh, he sniffed. What is he doing? He sniffed the whole time, like in his like.
1: Dopey. It's sneezy. It's sneezy, Belichick. Sneezy.
13: What is he doing? What is Jordan doing to him? Like, is he? I don't want to say. But it was just weird. Yeah, he sniffed the whole time, and it was awkward.
1: It's a good observation, Beth.
13: Thanks. I love you guys.
1: That's great.
13: All
1: thank
13: right.
1: you so much
13: Bye.
1: For the call, Beth. Yeah. I think she's suggesting that Jordan might be keeping Bill up past his bedtime. Don't want to put words
7: in
1: her
7: sure
1: mouth.
7: I'm sure he's not hating it. I'm sure he's not hating it.
1: Blocking, running, catching, kicking.
7: Yeah.
1: In addition to taking more of your free-for-all Friday phone calls, and we see them coast-to-coast right now, 310-840-4910. The stage is set for the World Cup final. We have a prediction for that game, and that pick is next on Westwood One Sports Night. 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
0: The NFL is almost here. Training camps open on Wednesday with the Cardinals and Panthers. 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
14: 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It appears by its own numbers, the U.S. government seems insolvent. It's reported that the Treasury shows about $6 trillion in assets and over $47 trillion in liabilities. 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
0: It's Free for All Friday. You steer the ship. Any questions, any topic, call us now. 310-840-4910. Here's Josh Graham for Westwood One Sports Night.
1: That's right. You get to steer the ship. This hour only, we'll also select a caller of the night from Free for All Friday during our Say What segment later on. Let's go to Jim. He's in Indiana. Jim! It's my best Tony Romo impression. That's what I'm rocking with. What do you have for us? Where are you steering the ship?
2: I enjoy your show, Josh. I want to thank and see what you thought of Cece, or Kate, as the Fever announcers call her, dropping 45 and 10 assists in limited time. And I'm still going with my hot take. The Reds are going to win the wild card. Thank you for taking my call.
1: Appreciate that. I will say this about Caitlin Clark. She has received a lot of heat of late when coming off of the injury she had, a couple of bad shooting nights. I think over the previous two outings, she went Will Dalton a combined 2 of 13 from 3. Not exactly what you want. But as you're pointing out, tonight she drops 45 points in less than 30 minutes. 6 of 10 from 3, 11 of 18 from the field. Turns out, when Caitlin Clark's on, she's pretty damn good. Turns out, that's the case. Uh-huh. She's pretty good. And while you're talking about announcers, need to give a shout-out to the best basketball analyst in the game, and that is Debbie Antonelli. Debbie, who has been calling for Westwood One Sports and also for ESPN, Final Fours in women's college basketball, done that for a very long time. She, I believe, was the first female analyst on the men's NCAA tournament and had been working the men's tournament forever. And Debbie A. deserves a lot of credit for that, calling ACC games for ESPN in addition to that and working Indiana Fever games. In terms of calling basketball as an analyst, nobody's more versatile than Debbie A. is. And she deserves a lot of love, a lot of credit, more love than she probably gets. She's the best. Hope that gets back to her. Caitlin Clark, a big performance tonight, as you pointed out. Let's go to Bruce. He's in Los Angeles. 310-840-4910. Where are you steering the ship, Bruce?
3: Hey, Josh, how you doing? I want to talk about the World Cup and the growth of soccer as a national sport in the United States. The debate is on, and I believe it's not a national sport and won't be in our lifetimes for the following reasons. I'll use the National Hockey League as an analogy, okay? So other than the Los Angeles Kings, as they may be an exception to this, there's five other Southern teams that have won the Stanley Cup in the last, since 1999, I believe, the Tampa Bay Lightning, the Florida Panthers, the Carolina Hurricanes, Dallas Stars, and Anaheim Ducks. I heard a sports reporter from Tampa Bay when the final was being held in Tampa Bay a few years ago, and he said, when you turn in the TV, they give you the false illusion, because there's 20,000 screaming fans, that it's a really popular sport. And as he said, if you drive 5 miles away from the stadium in Tampa Bay, the majority of the people wouldn't even know the game is taking place while it's taking place. Why is that? I don't know. I just think it's a cultural breakthrough. It hasn't been made and may never be made.
1: Well, again, I'll reject that flatly, because I live in North Carolina, and the Carolina Hurricanes are one of the great success stories in the South. Like, I mean, people love, and they knew the finals were there, and the cheapest ticket. You know what's a much better market for hockey than Las Vegas? It was much easier to get a seat and a ticket in that quiet building during the Stanley Cup final, and they won a Stanley Cup, than Raleigh was. I mean, the cheapest ticket, my dad's sitting across the studio from here, he paid $700 for a ticket just to get in.
3: Okay, Josh, maybe Carolina's an exception, too. Fast forward quickly, then, to soccer. In the
1: so
3: World
1: are
3: Cup.
1: You saying we're not a hockey nation? You're saying we're not a hockey nation, is your contention?
3: I think NHL hockey is a great product, but it's not a national sport.
1: Well, how about international hockey? We won the gold medal in men's and women's hockey. If we're not a hockey nation, what the hell are we?
3: I'm talking about to be a major sport, you have to have a domestic league that is popular with a large amount of people, like the NFL, the NBA, and MLB.
1: So the NHL's not popular, is what you're saying.
3: It's very popular in certain cities, but not as a national sport compared to basketball, hockey, and basketball, baseball, and NFL football, obviously. Very quickly, Josh, but the soccer. As a condition of the United States getting the 1994 World Cup, FIFA demanded that there be a domestic league formed very quickly, and MLS was formed in 1995. So we've had 31 finals, I believe, 31 final games. And I believe maybe Carolina's exception to you, I'll grant you that. But in those 31 MLS Cup finals, I believe if you drove 5 miles away from the stadium, most of the people wouldn't even know the game was taking place.
1: I hear the argument you're making. And again, it's cyclical. I hear the argument you're making, and I appreciate the call from Los Angeles. It's good to hear from you. I just reject it because it's anecdotal. That's the problem. It's anecdotal is the issue, where you're saying these places you probably haven't even been to. You're just loosely throwing out, oh, people don't care within 5 miles of it. And I just flatly reject that, because you loosely throw Carolina in there, and I can only speak to that because I hadn't been to Florida or Tampa. Thus, I wouldn't make assumptions the way that you're making assumptions about what people care about within 5 miles outside of it. And because you included Carolina, and I reject it, and you see, okay, well, we might not throw them in there, I would assume that somebody who goes to Florida Panther games during the Stanley Cup Final and the Tampa Bay Lightning, they reject it the same way. So I flatly reject it, because I just don't think it's a good argument to use that as a comp. And people do care about the NHL. Just because it's not the NFL or the NBA doesn't mean people don't care. Let's go to Mr. Positive once in on Free For All Friday. Mr. Positive, where are you steering the ship?
4: Boom shakalaka to my warriors as I descend upon your soul in this nighttime darkness. Remember, things worth possessing can still be achieved. Just work towards your goal, and soon you'll believe. Boom shakalaka. Yes, Lionel Messi is going to win the World Cup. Yes, Caitlin Clark broke some records tonight. What does it mean, ladies and gentlemen, to be an iconoclast, to break tradition, to go for your dreams, to set records, to go beyond what you think you can do? I know you can do what you can do. I believe in you. I do. I do. I do. Please, do not give up. Be like Stephen A. Smith, Chris Cuomo, Josh Graham, D-Day. You've got to go for your dreams. It'll make your life enriched, and you'll feel so much better. I love you all, and I bid you a good night. Yo.
1: There it is. Yo.
7: Wow.
1: You're going to be mad at this. I think that's the front runner right now.
7: I'm inspired by that.
1: Caller of the night. Yeah. Free for all Friday. 310-840-4910 if you want in. Speaking of the World Cup, promise to prediction. The stage is set for Argentina to win its second consecutive World Cup title. Yeah, they're the underdog. Don't care. They still haven't played close to their best game in this tournament. Every knockout stage match has been an adventure. Extra time with Cape Verde. The 2-0 comeback against Egypt, extra time with Switzerland, erasing the late deficit with England, 2-1. Lionel Messi has not scored in his last two outings. This was after he scored 9 straight World Cup games. So you just know that the stars are going to have a line, and he's going to have a big performance, and Argentina is going to put a game together where they win and look like the better side. There's a 98 Bulls element to Argentina. That, of course, was the final championship run for the greatest player of all time. But you could say the exact same thing that we're saying about the Bulls right now about Argentina. Messi's the GOAT. He's 39. Just finds ways for his team to advance. This might be his final dance at the World Cup. And you think he's going to get to this stage and fall just because this younger Spanish team has more talent than they do? No. Also, this World Cup, it has a knack for the best story prevailing, even if that requires some help from VAR along the way. Conspiracy Josh, he has the night off, so we won't explore that space further. There's no question that Leo winning the World Cup at 39 would be the most intriguing result, and that's what we're going to get in the Meadowlands on Sunday afternoon. Herb is in Pittsburgh, 310-840-4910. Herb, where are you steering the ship on Free for Rolf Reine?
6: Well, so let me explain this. First of all, I'm a homer to Pittsburgh, so I love all three of my major sports teams, my Pirates, my Steelers, and my Penguins. However, I don't understand what happened with this Major League Baseball scheduling put out. I can't understand.
1: Are we talking about next year's schedule? You don't like the fact that they put out the schedule a few weeks ago?
6: Yeah. On top of NHL, which was already scheduled. I can't understand that. I want your thoughts. But first, before you let me go, let me explain something.
1: Is your issue that it comes out so soon? Is that your problem?
6: Yeah. Yeah, absolutely. I mean, we're not done now. I mean, we're not even close. Like, I mean, and it wasn't scheduled. There was no schedule. It was almost like they were saying, there's not going to be a season next year. Screw it. Let's just throw something out.
1: I'll say this. I have answers on this. If you want the actual answer, I'll give it to you, Herb.
6: I do want the answer, but I don't want you to let me go yet.
1: Okay, what else do you have?
6: One thing. While I'm a three major sports team, you know, affiliate, this is NBA, okay, so basketball. Well, I don't have a major team, so that's never caught my interest. However, Pittsburgh Riverhounds, we have a soccer team here, and so soccer is kind of starting to really become a major part of our area. And that's kind of crazy because 10 years ago, if you told me that was going to happen, I would have called you a liar. And,
1: Let's talk about it then. I appreciate the call. It's good to hear from you. So the Pittsburgh Riverhounds is who you're talking about. Soccer team. There you go. There goes Herb from Pittsburgh. I haven't heard of it. Will Dalton, I could see it in his eyes. He's feverishly trying to find a logo right now to show everybody who the Pittsburgh River Dogs are, because I've heard the name. I don't know the logo. It sounds like it's probably sick on YouTube or on X at Westwood One Sports Tonight. There it is. Oh, and it's black and gold? Black and yellow, sorry. Black and yellow.
7: Look at that. No, yeah, that's right. It is yellow.
1: It is the thing I respect most about Wiz Khalifa. It's like black and yellow.
7: You loathe that.
1: People just say gold. I just don't like the fact that people say they're gold when it's actually yellow. There's nothing wrong with the color yellow. But to answer the question about... It's a sick logo. Thank you, Pittsburgh River Dogs. To answer the question about the baseball schedule, they usually put it out this early. And the reason they do is... It's a lot of dates. So when you have... The more dates you have to schedule, the more advancement you need. So it's different than other sports where we don't have a schedule yet for the NBA. We're waiting for LeBron's decision. Baseball operates differently. With 162 games, in order to secure the stadium, secure what you need in order to have things the way they need to be, you need a lot more advance notice to schedule that many dates. So that's why they schedule that far in advance. One more this segment. Let's go to Bert. He's in Baltimore. Apparently, I'm wrong about something. Bert, 310-840-4910. What am I wrong about?
8: Joshua, before the NBA Finals, I called your show and every other show on the station and said the playoffs are easy to pick. Take the team with the best player, and that was Jalen Brunson. Soccer is not basketball. In fact, it's the exact opposite. Spain has a historically good defense. I am beyond astonished at your take that Argentina is going to win. Spain is going to spank them 3-0. I'm out.
1: There he goes. Hey, man. You know what could solve a really good defense? VAR official saying that there's a penalty.
7: Yeah, it can.
1: That's what's happened so far. You don't think it's going to happen Sunday? Some guy in a room says, hey, missed this foul that happened at the corner of the box. Was it involved in the play? Nope, doesn't matter. Major League Baseball was back in full swing tonight. One division took center stage. We'll tell you what division that is and take the last of your free-for-all Friday calls, 310-840-4910, next on Westwood One Sports Night.
10: 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The final is Sunday afternoon. Westwood One Sports.
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14: 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It appears by its own numbers, the U.S. government seems insolvent. 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

0: It's Free For All Friday. 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
1: Bah, the baseball can wait. Let's get to the last of your Free For All Friday calls. Then we'll crown a Free For All Friday caller of the night. We'll see who brings it here. Jim's in Seattle. Jim, 310-840-4910. Jim! What do you have? Where are you steering the ship?
2: Yeah, normally I call you Sunday afternoons with your unusual question segment.

0: Thanks for the question, Jim. Thanks. Ah, Jim! Jim in Seattle. Here he goes. Just want to talk like Romo and break it down as he would. Jim! His poop turns green! Jim! It's the purple grape juice, Jim! Jim!
1: I wasn't ready for that.
0: No, it just wasn't either. And see Jude over there just snickering because he knew what was coming. He knew that was going to happen. He didn't tell us. Doesn't prepare us for these calls. Thought the whole job of being a call screener was to prepare us for things. Nope. Nope. But honestly, that's good for the show. Don't know why. Will Dalton, do you want to ask AI? Do you have access to ChatGPT or something to ask
1: why? Oh, I got it right here.
0: Why your poop turns? Yeah, just get an answer to that as we talk to Larry in Ohio. 310-840-4910. Larry in Ohio, where are you steering the ship?
2: In this truck to get home. I'm a truck driver. Second of all, Josh, I love your show, man. And you're also my brother from a different mother. But the main thing I was calling for was that guy out in California. God love him, but what was he smoking or snorting? He was talking so fast, he's making my head spin. And that's not good for head. That's not good for a truck driver.
0: So where are you driving right now? Where are you driving right now? Are you from Ohio or are you in Ohio?
2: I am from Ohio. I'm home nightly. I live in Pawtuska, but I actually work out of Columbus. I'm heading back home from my run. But, yeah, the actual point I was calling for is to let you know that the Ohio State University Buckeyes, they're going to win a national championship. And Jeremiah Smith, the last 2 years, should have won the Blednikoff. He was denied. He will not be denied this year. And then watch out for the freshmen.
0: Can I tell you something?
2: Yes, sir.
0: Can I tell you something?
2: Yes, sir. Yep.
0: I vote for the Blednikoff, and I think you're right. I voted for Jeremiah Smith for the best receiver
2: Thank you
0: in
2: very
0: college
2: much.
0: Football. So I think you're right.
2: I figured.
0: There you go. I guess we are brothers from a different mother.
2: Yeah. I mean, and the fact that you got common sense. And then I'm going to tell you, well, you already probably heard about this kid, but he's going to be a second coming of Jeremiah Smith, and has Chris Henry Jr. at 6'5". He's a matchup for anybody trying to guard him.
0: Yeah,
2: and then our defense, our back end is really good. The only concern is our defensive line, but we've got Kenyatta Jackson back. We got Atkins from actually from North Carolina, came out of North Carolina in the portal, and then the two kids coming out of Alabama. I think our defensive line is going to be better than it was last year. That's just I could be biased here, but I'm just saying.
0: We need to punctuate this the right way. No, I think you're probably right, but I just need to hit you with an OH and know what's back.
2: Oh, baby. OHIO, you got it. Let's go.
0: Safe travels back to Columbus. That's a great call. Will Dalton, just no need to flex, but Blitnikoff voter over here.
1: Oh, yeah. You never miss an opportunity to let us know that.
0: Well, no, it was him who brought it up. What do you have in terms of answers for our guy Jim in Seattle? Why his poop might turn green?
1: So there's three reasons that I've been given here. One, this is the most common. It's food coloring. Sometimes, like, the dyes in it can make these things happen. Apparently, faster digestion can cause this. Grape juice can move quicker than other things. Artificial sweeteners or additives, apparently, can make this happen. And the moral of the story is, it's not a problem. It's not a bad thing. Now, if you stop drinking the grape juice, and for several days after it's still green, then you might want to get it checked out.
0: There you go. Question asked, question answered. That's what we do on this show.
1: Stupid.
0: Here on Free for All Friday. This might be the last run. Let's go to James. He's in Georgia. James, where are you steering the ship?
3: Hey, Josh. Hope you're doing good. What I wanted to ask you, Josh, was what are your thoughts on the quarterback prospect the Falcons got, Jack Strand? I think he played for the Dragons in Michigan. And then secondly, there was a poll that came out from the Athletic that said 82% of the fans wanted Tua to be the starter. And do you feel like the quarterback battle that Atlanta's had?

0: or a team in general, do you think it makes a team look incompetent or bad if you're having a quarterback battle when you can just have somebody to it and say, he's our starter, he's who we're going with, until something goes wrong? And do you think you're better off just to approach it that way?
1: No, I think it's right to have a quarterback battle, and I appreciate the call. You're referencing Jack Strand, who is a quarterback prospect they brought in. Don't even think he played D1. Don't even think he was an FBS kid. Let's see where he went to school. Yep, he was a first-team D2 All-American. Minnesota State Moorhead. Shout out to you guys. From Bloomer, Wisconsin. But getting back to the quarterback situation, what would make you look incompetent is bailing on Michael Penix Jr. after just a year and change, because he wasn't your starter right off the rip in 2024. That's what would make you look really incompetent. If you let Kirk Cousins walk and then you let Michael Penix walk in favor of Tua, that doesn't make a lot of sense. Having Tua push your first-round pick that you took in the top 10, which is to say, hey, we're not bailing on you, but we're an organization. We need to win. You hadn't won. You still are going to be given every opportunity to start, but you have to beat out Tua in order to do so. I think it's fair and it's understood for both the quarterbacks that are involved. Honestly, it's not as embarrassing as, say, what Minnesota's going through. Like Minnesota, J.J. McCarthy went 4-0 in December. Minnesota had a quarterback go 14-3, and Sam Darnold, they let him walk. That's more embarrassing, letting go of your GM in late January and not filling that slot until after the draft. That's embarrassing. Atlanta, what they're doing, how they reshuffled things, where they have alignment with Matt Ryan and the GM they brought in, and the new head coach, Kevin Stefanski, that actually makes a lot of sense, the way that they're constructing things in Atlanta. So don't be embarrassed by that whatsoever. They are trying to turn the page and have some alignment at the top, and it seems they're doing so successfully. The Bill Belichick experiment. Remember the Atlanta Falcons were the one team to interview him for their head coaching vacancy a couple years ago? It's not going great at North Carolina. Is it going to get better in year two? We'll tell you next on Westwood One Sports Night.
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1: Appreciate you starting your weekend with us. Broadcasting live from the state of North Carolina, which is where ACC Football Media Days wrapped today. Free for All Friday just wrapped. David Glenn, statewide talk host in North Carolina, covered the ACC for 40 years, was at ACC Football Media Days today. He's the inspiration of Free for All Friday. Going to join us in about 1 hour. Make sure you're around for that. It just feels appropriate, though, that we begin with ACC Media Days. The greatest NFL coach in history was among today's featured guests, and just ripping off the Band-Aid right away here. The Bill Belichick experiment has failed at North Carolina. It's failed. The results, they're not going to be much better than they were in year one in 2026, year two. And frankly, you can't overstate how badly things really went in year one. Most people checked out on the Tar Heels nationally week one, pretty quickly. You had the home route against TCU, Labor Day Monday night. We'll never forget being there for that. Saw that North Carolina provided a flip card in the press box. Was the first person to the press box to see the flip card. And Bill Belichick, you want to know how secret he is about potential game planning stuff? North Carolina left the flip card blank on the depth chart, not telling us who's a quarterback or a tackle, wide receiver. Sudden, everybody is all in. And then Randy Moss walks by, and there's Michael Jordan and Lawrence Taylor. All of them were gone by the end of the third quarter because North Carolina got smoked that night by Josh Hoover and TCU. Josh Hoover, who's now Kurt Cignetti's quarterback at Indiana. If you stuck around a little bit longer for the Tar Heel season, maybe you remember North Carolina getting beaten 28-0 in the first quarter to the worst Clemson team in 15 years. Remember Michael Lombardi, their GM, calling North Carolina, in all sincerity, the 33rd NFL team? Because those guys have been in the NFL, which means all you noobs in college, you plebs, are going to have no shot against this Tar Heel team that went 4-8. And five of the losses were decided by more than two touchdowns. But here's the part that can't be expressed enough about last year. Carolina had one of the easiest schedules in the country a year ago. And they still went 4-8. They didn't play Miami. They didn't play SMU. They didn't play Florida State. They didn't play Georgia Tech, who was really good last year. None of those teams were on their schedule. Still went 4-8. Buckle up, because this year is going to be much, much tougher for Bill Belichick. You open with TCU, but not at home. You got to get the Frogs in Ireland. Notre Dame is rotated onto the Tar Heels schedule. Oh, joy! So the Irish are going to visit Chapel Hill. By the way, a game broadcast on Westwood One Sports in early October. That leads us to conference play, where it could not look more daunting than it does. You have Miami. You got both the teams that played in the ACC Championship last year, Virginia and Duke. You go to Clemson. You host Louisville. You play Pittsburgh, who's being viewed as one of the dark horses to win the league. You got NC State, who you always lose to. And the reality with this Carolina team is there's no evidence to believe that Bill Belichick has learned his lessons from last year. What's the old saying about old dogs and new tricks? That they learn them when they learn and adapt better when they're 73 years old in a sport they've never coached in before? Yeah, that's generally what happens. Continuity was an issue for the 2025 Heels. Between transfers and a giant high school class, North Carolina had 70 newcomers. 70. 7-0. He knew it was a problem. Here was Bill Belichick today talking about those problems and then trying to put a positive spin on it.
2: Well, this time a year ago,
0: this time a year ago, you know, we didn't have a quarterback who had taken a snap even in spring ball for us. You know, we had so many new players coming in that had never even been in spring ball. Last year, we didn't have any player run practices. We couldn't actually line up a team and run it against another team without the coaches being out there because we didn't have anybody that knew enough on either side of the ball to do that. Whereas this year, these guys have done it all spring and all summer. They go out there on their own and have 7-on-7 and do drills and all that because we have enough experience of guys to do that. So culture's a lot different. Work ethic's different.
1: Yes, it's all different. You hear that, Will? 70 newcomers, but here's the positive about having 70 newcomers. That means when they all come back, you can build upon it. You hear them talking about it there. Yes, you can build upon having that continuity that they lacked last year, but they're certainly going to have now. Bill is building upon that initial class, and he's going to have less turnover, right? Wrong. 61 newcomers this year. What the hell? Why on earth do you have a 41-player high school class a year after you had 70 newcomers? 20 transfers, 41 high school players. Does he not realize

0: think he does, honestly. That the good teams in college are building to get older, using the portal to get older, and that's the way that you win sooner? Belichick, a lot like his dating approach lately, is trying to get younger. And when this was asked of Belichick and pointed out to Belichick, his answer wasn't all that assuring.
1: Yeah, I don't know. That's a great question. You know, we'll see. Yeah, I can't measure. You know, I don't know what the future is going to look like. We'll see how quickly things come along. But in all honesty, like, we didn't really have any choice. I mean, there wasn't a team when we got here. You know, we had three defensive linemen. I mean, it would have been impossible to practice. Is that the ideal way to do it? I mean, I don't know, but I thought that was our best option, and I'm glad we did it that way. These guys will be, they're going to become good players. They're young.
0: They're young. They didn't have any other option, Will. No option. They were hired so late. They didn't have a team, even though he inherited a 6-6 team. They didn't have an option. You know, they were hired so late. Putting aside the fact that Wake Forest, an hour away from North Carolina, hired a coach a week later, inheriting a team that went 4-8 the previous two seasons. And that coach won 8 games, Jake Dickert, in his first year at Wake Forest. But the greatest football coach ever in the NFL went 4-8 with an easy schedule. It's not going to work. It's failed. And this is going to be the year that people realize it. We got Graham's Gambling, handing out some picks in about 10 minutes to do. This is Westwood One Sports Night. My name is Josh Graham. However and wherever you're listening or watching, greatly appreciate that. 300 markets across the country and in Canada. Major League Baseball back in full swing tonight. And it was the AL East taking center stage. This is the part where Jude can see him behind the scenes as a Dodger fan and WD, a Yankee fan, finding, let's get the Joe Davis clip. Get it queued up. Fire it up. By what happened earlier tonight, if you don't know what we're talking about. The New York Yankees welcomed the L.A. Dodgers to the Bronx for the first time since the Gerrit Cole collapse in the World Series in 2024. Sorry to bring up some bad memories, WD. Not sorry at all. Fittingly though, Gerrit Cole, he was fabulous through 6 innings. Strong emphasis on through 6 innings. Because leading 1-0, the Yankees, they sure look like a team missing Aaron Judge, who likely isn't going to return until September. They're leading 1-0, top of the 7th inning, and Gerrit Cole issues his first walk. Uh-oh! Then Max Muncy steps to the plate, and this happens.
2: Muncy drills one! Goodbye! Game change! It lands in the second deck!
0: This game happened where? The stadium. Sure, Michael Kay's call was just as excited as Joe Davis's call was there. Those two runs were all the Dodgers needed. The L.A. bullpen allowed just one hit over the final 3 1/3 innings. 2-1, the L.A. Dodgers beat the Yankees tonight. But believe it or not, that actually wasn't the biggest story to come from the AL East tonight. The Yankees-Dodger game, that's not the most noteworthy thing. The Boston Red Sox simply cannot lose right now. They entered the All-Star break on a 9-game winning streak. Prior to this stretch, they were dead in the water with a 37-48 record. 37-48 going into the All-Star break? Not good. About to head into the All-Star break. Again, nine straight wins after going 37-48. Fired their manager the last week of April. Today, Boston had a doubleheader with the AL-leading Tampa Bay Rays. Tampa has the best record in the American League, doubleheader with the Red Sox, and Boston wins 10-0 and 5-3. They sweep the doubleheader. Doing the math, East Carolina education here. That's an 11-game winning streak. So Boston, which not even a month ago was 37-48, is now sitting at 500, 48-48. And if you check the wild card standings as of right now, The Boston Red Sox are level with the Minnesota Twins for the final wild card. Simply incredible. Elsewhere in the AL East, Blue Jays, White Sox, that was a spotlight game tonight. Our guy Alex Faust was on the call on the Apple TV broadcast. And the reason this is a spotlight game, you have the two, perhaps the two best rookies in the AL, both Japanese, going head-to-head. Murakami and Okamoto. The White Sox, though, continue to be the best story in baseball. Blowout win. They win 12-4. This is a team that was projected to be a bottom three team in baseball. Their season win total in the preseason from Vegas was 67.5 wins. They're now 51-45, and they lead the American League Central. And since we're talking about the AL East, Baltimore Orioles have won 5 in a row. Trailing 2-1, 7th inning, 2-run bomb by Taylor Ward. 5 straight wins for the Birds. Will Dalton. I didn't hear no bell. I didn't hear no bell. Baltimore Orioles, without a closer, and without Blaze Alexander, who got hurt on Sunday. I don't hear no bell. 2 back in the wild card, Will. 2 back. Orioles. Your mic's on mute. How about you click the button that says that your microphone's on, cowboy? There you go. Now we hear you.
3: Can you hear me now? Yeah, the AL stinks. That's what this is about. You have punted on your team so many times this year.
0: Twice.
3: You punted them. You're like, oh, I'm done. The 2026 Birds, I'm done.
0: But I always say, until they sweep somebody. And then the next week they sweep somebody. And then this is their first 5-game winning streak of the year. And they're 2 back of the wild card. I still believe, man. Still believed. See, the Orioles, the thing that's the magic trick with them is they don't get beat very often. They beat themselves. It's a lot of that. And that makes you believe. It might be false hope, but it still makes you believe that anything is possible. I'm not going to do the Kevin Garnett impression because just a few minutes ago, I was sounding like Alec Baldwin's character, speaking of Boston, from The Departed. 2 weeks with pay! World needs plenty of bartenders. Could do this forever. Can do this for way too long. Shout out to our friends on WEEI out that way. Coming up, as promised, our bets for the World Cup and perhaps the most awkward live read in the history of this show, considering the Arizona Cardinals news of the night. Keep it here on Westwood One Sports Tonight. 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

0: This is Westwood One Sports Night. Here's Josh Graham.
1: We believe in accountability on this show. And there's accountability that needs to happen when we hand out bets, a segment we call Graham's Gambling.
0: It's time for Graham's Gambling. Let's make some money.
1: It's been months. Months, literally, since we've had an Ofer night. But that's what happened tonight, boys and girls. The Rays lost to Boston. The Yankees blew a lead to the Dodgers late. And even the Padres lost in extras in Kansas City. Brutal. Brutal evening. At least we have a bet on Cameron Young, who's looking pretty good. We got that at what? 35-1 going into the tournament. Cameron Young. And when you look at the odds currently for the Open Championship, he's at 7-1 now. Scottie Scheffler still the favorite to win, even though he's four shots back. That's nuts. Bryson DeChambeau, because of the two-shot penalty he was issued, which we'll talk about in just a bit, 10-1 odds at the Open Championship. But let's actually push our sights ahead. We're looking at soccer. Soccer bets that we need to place. And initially, our thought was stay far away from France and England. A third-place match, who cares? But Jude, who takes her calls at 310-840-4910, pinch hitting for Oliver, he said something very insightful. He said something very wise. He said, there's money to be had in that third place match. And in a way, I think he's right. Rather than betting Kylian Mbappe to win or to score a goal in this World Cup match at minus 175, how about betting Kylian Mbappe to win the Golden Boot at plus 130. Because if you think he's going to score, unless Leo Messi scores twice, well, then they split the Golden Boot in a tie, or he might just flat out win it for you. Like, maybe that's the way to go and bet plus 130 Kylian Mbappe to win the Golden Boot. So that's what we're doing. Kylian Mbappe to win the Golden Boot. That's what we're doing related to France and England in the third place match. Then getting to Sunday, if you're going to give us the reigning champs, who always have things break their way, at plus money at plus 126, don't care that Spain was the favorite going into the tournament. We're taking the world's best player, and we're taking Argentina to finish this thing off. There's a 98 Bulls feel to this Argentina team where they just find ways to win and experience counts. And this Argentina team, they've far from played their best soccer. They've been far from playing a complete game. Leo Messi, by the way, hasn't scored in his last two matches. This is a guy who had 9 straight World Cup games with goals prior to this stretch. So you know what else we're going to do? You might think this is in conflict of what we just betted with Mbappe. We're going to take Leo Messi plus 140 for an anytime goal against Spain as well. Because we think there's a chance that England might completely roll over and Kylian Mbappe might go for multiple goals and Leo Messi might plus 140 score against Spain and we cash out twice. And we get Argentina lifting up the cup plus 126. So that's what we're going to do. A lot of soccer that we're focusing on this weekend. In Major League Baseball, don't know if we even want to bet baseball on Saturday. Will, I'm too hurt. I'm like Ed Reed in that viral clip when he played for the Miami Hurricanes 25, 30 years ago. I'm hurt, dog! Don't ask me if I'm all right! Hell no! Padres losing in extra innings. You got to be bleeping kidding me. Looking at all the baseball. I'm rattled, Will. I'm looking at all the baseball options that are available, and all I see are L's. All I see are landmines, and it concerns me. But you know where I go when I'm afraid, Will? You know what I do when I doubt myself?
2: Usually you bet underdogs.
1: I do that.
2: That is the move.
1: Just remove the word dog from what you said there, and it's going to be the answer to the question of what we're doing. Will Dalton, the Cincinnati Reds are facing the Colorado Rockies.
2: Uh-huh.
1: Rhett Lauder is throwing against Tomoyuki Sugano.
2: Ooh.
1: Who we belovedly call Tommy Sugar.
2: Yeah.
1: A normal total for a baseball game is probably like 8.5. That's probably the most common over-under. 8.5. This one's set at 12.5.
2: Oh.
1: And I was offended. Huh. On behalf of Tommy really? Sugar and former Wake Forest hurler, Rhett Lauder, who's got sweet hair.
2: He does.
1: Da-da-da-da-da-da-da-da. Go Deeks. I'm going to bet baseball, and I'm going to go under 12.5 runs.
2: He can't
1: Reds,
2: quit.
1: Rockies. You hear that? Reds, Rockies, under 12.5 runs, in addition to all those soccer bets that we just placed. Boom! Back on the wagon. Back. We're back. We're so back. Which football story should we be talking about more right now? The Arizona Cardinals having their personnel guy getting caught giving information to bettors and gamblers, or Chris Johnson going into the Titans Ring of Honor? Like, which of those is more pressing to Will Dalton as we bring up the NFL, bring up the shield of which you're so fond of?
2: I mean, I think this gambling story is pretty pressing, quite frankly, because, well, I mean, we just got done with the Sorsby stuff.
1: Yeah, the question is, do you believe we're seeing more headlines like this because betting is more accessible? Or do you think legalized sports betting is simply catching more offenders than we otherwise would because of how regulated it is? Because that's the camp that yours truly is in. Sporting betting scandals, the idea that some people have out there, oh my gosh, because people know what DraftKings and FanDuel and all these places are, know what all these apps are about, we're seeing more of these problems now. Are we just going to act like that the Black Sox scandal didn't happen 107 years ago? 1919? Or in the same sport, Pete Rose wasn't betting on games as the Reds manager in the 1980s? Or in basketball, the CCNY scandal, Boston College and college. This is 1950, 1979, respectively. The NBA, Tim Donaghy was what, 25 years ago? All this happened before sports betting became legal. So you don't think offenders are going to find a way if they want to? And when it's all under the table, it's less regulated. Thus, it's probably easier to get away with then than it is now. So the argument is, while online betting has made gambling more accessible, it's made catching offenders easier. The Terry Rozier situation is probably the best example of this. Apparently, sports betting apps flagged questionable bets related to his props immediately and solved the entire thing that night. Gave the information to the NBA. We just didn't learn about it until later because the NBA didn't want the public to know about it because it looks bad for the league. They tried to hide it, even from teams. Miami traded a first-round draft pick to the Charlotte Hornets for Terry Rozier, even though they knew about this. And the Heat are still mad about it. So whether it's that or the Emmanuel Clase prop bet scandal, these apps, they've exposed bad behavior. Not caused it, exposed it. It's always been there. And now offenders are getting caught who otherwise would have been getting away with this stuff. And yes, it's the most Cardinals thing ever because, of course, the Cardinals, who had a cruddy draft doing stupid things, has a guy who's running this draft doing cruddy, stupid things. The Cardinals, they might not just be the worst franchise in the NFL. They might be the worst pro franchise, most dysfunctional, cheap ownership group among major professional sports in this country. So that's where we stand on that one. If you're getting to Chris Johnson, it's a no-brainer that this guy goes into the Ring of Honor. And you already see the stuff on the internet where people are just abysmally ruthless. Oh, the only reason that Chris Johnson's going into the Ring of Honor is because he got ALS. Imagine being the bleep hole that does that, says that, has that way of viewing the world. No, this is not a sympathy play. It isn't. The guy rushed for 2,000 yards in a season. Do you know how many players have done that in NFL history? The answer is 9. You can count on 2 hands how many people in the history of the sport have rushed for 2,000 yards in a season. And unlike Saquon Barkley, who was the most recent guy to do it, CJ did it in 16 games. To further build on the point, James Cook from Buffalo, he led the league in rushing last year. Still nearly 400 yards short of 2,000 yards. And that's despite playing in 17 games rather than 16. When 7 of the other 8 backs to do it reach 2K in a season are either in Canton or on their way to Canton, being in that class certainly qualifies you to be inducted into a team's Ring of Honor. Chris Johnson's football career is going to be remembered by his pure speed. Coming out of my alma mater, East Carolina University, he ran a 4.24 40-yard dash at the Combine. That was the fastest time nearly held for more than a decade before John Ross broke it, and then it was Xavier Worthy in recent years, catching the attention of Taylor Swift, apparently, we learned later. That time led him to being drafted in the first round. His speed immediately translated to the league. He finished with 1,000 yards rushing in every single one of his seasons with the ALS diagnosis, all the more sad. A guy with one of the great bodies we've seen, physical traits of speed that we've ever seen, not being able to do any of that anymore. And the diagnosis, we will concede, it does add urgency to recognizing him. But this is a guy who always should have been recognized. It's a no-brainer. ALS is such an insidious disease. It strips away your physical capabilities in such a rapid manner. So not only will Chris be honored this year, it'll be at halftime of the Titans opener against the Jets. And doing it this year is only right as well, because it's the last year of Nissan Stadium's existence in Nashville. That's where CJ played. They're moving to the new stadium next year. So good for the Titans, good for CJ2K, getting recognized and going into that Ring of Honor in Tennessee. The story from golf's fourth major tournament has made itself known, and we'll talk about the controversy that's going on in the UK right now, next on Westwood One Sports Night.
0: The NFL is almost here. Training camps open on Wednesday with the Cardinals and Panthers. The countdown to kickoff is on your home for the NFL, Westwood One Sports.
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1: The inspiration of Free For All Friday, which we all enjoy here on Westwood One Sports Night. David Glenn is going to be joining us 20 minutes from now, so make sure you're here for that. The Open Championship is halfway through. The cut has been made in golf's fourth and final major. And Bryson DeChambeau has thrust and stomped himself right into the heart of this year's championship. He is the central storyline. If you hadn't heard by now, Bryson was assessed a two-shot penalty in the second round. Before we get into what happened at the fifth hole, it's worth noting that's the only hole that he had issues on. Even before the penalty, it was a bogey, and that's the only bogey he had of the day. Cruising into the clubhouse, 4-under, 66, being a shot back of the leader at 7-under. But because he stomped on the high grass behind and around his second shot, improving his lie, no doubt, the rules officials made the correct call in assessing the two-shot penalty. And as rules official Grant Moore pointed out afterwards, intent is irrelevant in these judgments.
2: Mike, Bryson has been penalized two strokes for inadvertently improving the area of his intended swing, so the intended backswing, on the fifth hole when he was playing his second shot. I would reiterate, this rule applies even when there's no intention to improve the area, as was the...
1: That's it. He wanted to reiterate that point. The reason this is a massive story is less because of the judgment that was made here, less of the ruling, and more because it's Bryson DeChambeau. Obviously, Bryson is already a polarizing golfer. Maybe the most polarizing in the entire sport. You've got the Live Golf episode. You've got the beef with Brooks Koepka. You got his social media presence. His politics might be polarizing to some. Bryson DeChambeau moves people the wrong way. And the other piece of this, WD, is there are some that believe that golf analysts are a lot harder on the Live guys than they are players on the PGA Tour. There are some that believe that if this was a PGA Tour player having a similar situation, that he doesn't get ripped nearly the same way. Push back on that, though. We push back on that. It's not like NBC carries PGA Tour events. No, they have select majors. I think they have the U.S. Open and the Open Championship. So why would they be incentivized to do that? That doesn't make a lot of sense. More than anything, Bryson's immaturity was once again on display. It reared its ugly head. He initially threatened to withdraw from the tournament. Saw that on video when he was taken out by the rules officials to that fifth hole and where he took his second shot. He then refused to talk to the media for the fourth straight major round. Eventually, he seemed to cool off and come to his senses. On X, he posted, quote, "Obviously disappointed with the ruling. I don't agree with it, but it is what it is. This fires me up. On to the weekend. Let's get it." And all eyes are going to be on Bryson DeChambeau for his round three. He's tied for fifth with two other players at 5-under par. That is three shots back of the leader. That's Australian Lucas Herbert. None of those players, either tied with Bryson or ahead of him, have won a major championship before. Cameron Young, who is our pick to win this tournament, is probably the biggest threat out of that group. Scottie Scheffler, Jon Rahm, who was also issued a warning today for throwing a club. Decorum, a big deal, being emphasized quite a bit after the Wyndham Clark incident a year ago. Those two players, they were shot back of Bryson at 4-under. Bryson tees off at 10:30 a.m. Eastern time at Royal Birkdale in England. 310-840-4910 if you want in on the program, however, and wherever you're listening or watching. Greatly appreciate that. You're welcome into this show unless you want to talk about one specific topic. And that topic is LeBron James. We are banning LeBron James conversation on this show until he picks a new team. That's the ruling we're making. He has not come to a decision yet, air quotes, but we as a show have come to a decision on LeBron James. It's reached the point

0: pulled out today. Listen to what what he had to say that obviously fired up a certain faction of fans.
1: I want to, you know, join a franchise that kind of shares the same, you know, model as myself, and that's like practicing championship habits every day, but trusting the process more than anything. I think you trust the process of actually getting to that point. Since I was drafted in like 2003, I don't even know if he was even born yet.
0: Will Dalton, does LeBron know what he's doing?
2: I don't think that was intentional. I really don't. Because athletes say respect the process, trust the process all the time. It's like part of the athlete terminology handbook. And I know for a fact I've heard LeBron say it before. I would know because I'm a LeBron fan. So I know some of the things he said. I just don't think it's that serious. But fans, they took it as...
0: What do you think about LeBron telling Tyrese that all the signs are there, saying that you can put it all together if you want to? That, to me, if anybody wants to answer, oh, they don't like LeBron James, why don't you like LeBron James? Point to stuff like this. Like, it's the same reason that people don't like Taylor Swift. Like, Taylor Swift is the Easter egg lady, right? Oh, I'm leaving all these clues and stuff for you to figure out, and I'm dragging out this album drop, and oh, all these little Easter eggs with the wedding and the Stevie Nicks t-shirt and all this. Like, LeBron James is basketball Taylor Swift. It's what he is. Polarizing, everybody knows who they are. Some would consider them the GOAT in their field, while many others will push back and say, no, the real king or queen of pop is from the 90s, or the real king of basketball is from the 90s. Like, no, these are the parallels. Like, LeBron is Taylor Swift, and Taylor Swift's LeBron James. And the reason why we take issue with this, and why we're banning LeBron conversation on the show, this is real consequences, man. Obviously, the outlook of the team he joins changes. If it's an Eastern Conference team, they'll probably be the favorites to get to the finals. But on a practical level, the NBA needs to know where LeBron James is playing basketball. Listen to what Adam Silver said at the same event LeBron attended last night.
3: Where LeBron plays will affect the schedule. So I would like him to make his announcement already so we can finish the schedule, because as you might imagine, the teams are calling us, the networks are calling us, and everybody wants to lock in the schedule. But it will influence how we set the schedule, opening week, Christmas Day, etc. So I need him to make a decision, but the direct answer is I have no inside information.
0: It's time for us to draw a line, because doing otherwise is just playing into LeBron's game. And here's what the LeBron ban means. No LeBron calls from listeners. No LeBron versus Jordan debates, which is probably the most popular July sports topic over the last decade. We understand the sacrifices we're having to make here for this ban. And this will be lifted the moment he decides to join a team, and that, we believe, is going to be Cleveland. So if you're thinking about calling in here and talking about LeBron James, you're wrong. Not doing it. Not going to do it. We're banning LeBron James conversation on the show until he picks a new team. Is this fair?
2: No, I don't think it is. It's a sports show. We should be able to talk about whatever we want. And LeBron James, he's one of
0: everything
2: the biggest stories in sports.
0: Everything that
2: it's not
0: can be said about this subject has already been said. It's been said. So you know what? We're doing the thing that other shows aren't doing. We're leading the charge, and the charge we're leading is LeBron, yeah, you're banned. 300 markets across the country, you're banned. You're not welcome on this show. I don't know who you have booked for our weekend shows. If LeBron James is on the list, he's banned. Not welcome.
4: Yeah, I don't know how far this charge of yours is going to go.
0: Well, I'm leading it. Let's go to Rick. He's in Baltimore. Rick, unless you want to talk about LeBron, it's open game. What do you got?
5: Yeah, well, a lot of people want to talk about him, but I don't personally. I don't care where he goes. I want to talk about the Open. I want to talk about the Open. I want to talk about how we know this guy Herbert. How did he get this big lead? How he can extend it? And

0: how he can be the champion at a big price right now. I really think that if Scottie Scheffler can't win it, we're going to go with Herbert. We got some money on Scheffler.
1: Americans have won the last three and four of the last five. So it's going to be my guy Cam Young that wins this thing. Or
0: well,
1: how about from Raleigh, North Carolina, Ryan Gerard, who shot a low number today? Let's keep an eye on him.
0: The Australian really has a stranglehold on this, and if he can open up a big lead, then it's too late. The odds are going to drop. Right now he's got a huge price. He's at least 10 or 12 to 1. Do you think this guy can draw off, maybe do something this course? Because he's manufactured a minus 8, might be the best score I think I've seen in a long time on this impossible.
1: You bet Americans. Sam Burns shot 8 under today, too. Sam Burns shot 62 as well today, and he's at 5 under par. So if we're going to do this, you want to – I just placed a 40-to-1 bet on Sam Burns. Got that earlier today.
0: Mr. Burn is Mr. Choke Artist. He might come up, but he also...
1: Well, who the hell's Lucas Herbert?
0: Well, you know, here's the thing. Australia, the land down under, one of the greatest countries, one of the greatest continents. You know, a lot of people...
1: Well, not as great as the United States of America is. We're going to take the United States of America.
0: Well, maybe their golf courses are like the ones out here by the ocean in Britain, because this golf course, to me, is the hardest golf course I think I've ever seen. There's so much tall grass. There's so much grass. It's just crazy. Maybe
1: go Orioles, go Birds. I'm up against it, but I need to make that point known. They've won 5 straight games. Go Birds. Good to hear from you. Love the golf talk. Our guest tonight is a lawyer, has spent the week at ACC Football Media Days, and is the man that inspired Free For All Friday. We'll introduce him to you when he joins us next on Westwood One Sports Night.
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0: This is Westwood One Sports Night. 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
1: With David Glenn now joining us, ACC Football Media Day is wrapping up today in Charlotte, North Carolina. DG was the founder of the ACC Sports Journal, has been covering the league for 40 years, and now runs the North Carolina Sports Network. He also used to be my boss, my mentor, while hosting a statewide radio show in North Carolina, and he created a weekly fixture called Free For All Friday, which we've adopted on this show, and we did that in his honor. Enjoyed that earlier tonight with the Jimmy Buffett music included. And with Buffett in mind, DG, would you describe ACC Football Media Days this week as being a lovely cruise?
2: Ah, well done, my friend, Josh Graham. It's great to be with you, and I am honored that you have carried on the Free For All Friday tradition. I think it was overall a lovely cruise. I do. You know, when the commissioner, Jim Phillips, gets up there and says the year-over-year ACC football viewership is up 68%, you've probably discussed with your audience, you know, part of that is because Nielsen has changed how they govern and quantify audiences. But among the Power Four conferences, the ACC's growth was still the largest. That alone makes it a lovely cruise. But obviously that league, which needed better football TV ratings to someday help close the financial gap, they just now it's a matter of how many teams will join the Miami Hurricanes, last year's national runner-up, in having distinctive seasons. Because you know the deal, sometimes the ACC just doesn't have enough quality depth in football. It looks like the Canes are going to be really good. It's just a matter of how many teams are going to join them.
1: Let's actually start with ACC Commissioner Jim Phillips' comments. By the way, as you were speaking there, looked it up. At this hour, it is 5 o'clock in Melbourne, Australia. Melbourne, Australia. So the saying is true that it is 5 o'clock somewhere at all times. He seemed to have his notes, and he's ready to go, firing off that 68% figure that you're referencing, but also going on the offensive. There was the shot fired toward the SEC where he said, quote, self-governance is, quote, no governance. There was the jab at certain league members saying he doesn't want schools that don't want to be there. Heck, he even savagely slighted me by citing how his Cubs have beaten the Orioles 2 out of 3 again this year. What did you find most interesting about the messaging from Jim Phillips?
2: I thought it was a feisty answer to say we want schools that want to be here. I mean, I've covered this league since it was 8 teams. You know, Florida State joined in the 1990s, the earlier 90s, and won a couple of football national championships, and that upgraded the ACC football brand a little bit. But when the ACC went from the wealthiest league in America to the third wealthiest league behind the Big Ten and the SEC, lack of football excellence, lack of football TV ratings is the fundamental underlying reason why that happened financially. So the fact that they're through the lawsuits with Clemson and Florida State, they came to a legal settlement, and yet he felt, at least in response to a question, the desire to take a jab at, if you don't want to be here, there's the door, was the implied statement. I thought that was kind of fun and kind of feisty. And that's sometimes what you get after you go through that level of indigestion, where two league members are suing the ACC. Others were cheering them on as they sued the ACC. That chapter is over. They changed the revenue model that they had for 70 years. That's a lot of change. And I think if you read between the lines, that's Jim Phillips' way of saying, look, we've done almost everything you wanted. You now make more money if you have more TV eyeballs. You now make more money if you win more games in football and men's basketball. Those were not the rules in this league for 70 years. So it's almost as if, all right, y'all have been whining for a long time and crying and wailing and complaining. Now that you have it all, enough. And if you're not happy now, there's the door.
1: And pay us a ton of money in order to leave first. David Glenn's with us here, Westwood One Sports Night. I'm Josh Graham. He's been covering the ACC for 4 decades. That's what makes him the perfect guy to speak to us after a full week at ACC Football Media Days, also the guy who created Free For All Friday, which we do in his honor each week, including tonight. But also, you reference lawsuits. You have a law degree as well, so you might be the best person to answer this. They see most college fans, sports fans, see posturing on both sides when it comes to the Protect College Sports Act that was introduced by a couple of senators, and Jim Phillips spent time this week talking about this is very important that we get past so there's some stabilization in college football. Are you in favor of this act? Do you think it will successfully achieve, if passed, what Jim Phillips says it will?
2: I am not in favor of the act as it is written. And I believe it's what we often see in the United States of America. That is, those in power write the rules to benefit those in power. And this College Sports Act is more pro-NCAA than it is pro-student athlete. And it is not a free market. It is the NCAA's way of saying, we had advantages over these darn student athletes for a century and got away with it. And the rare times that the NCAA changed its own rules was not because they wanted to be more fair. It was not because they wanted to be more generous. It was not because they had any special interest in justice. It was usually because they were sued and they lost. This act benefits schools more than it benefits student athletes. There are some good aspects to it. I'm not a fan of the wild, wild west chaos that is in place in college sports right now, but I don't think the solution is Congress creating its own economy and deciding what rules that the powers that be in the NCAA are allowed to govern by. I think the free market is a good thing. And in other areas of American society and American business, the free market mostly rules. And the College Sports Act is not free market. It is essentially putting a legal framework justifying some of the actions of the NCAA that would otherwise be illegal. Illegal restrictions against players who are, of course, part of the economic model. And they're essentially the boots on the ground soldiers that make this college sports model work. So no, I'm not a fan of it. There's a chance that a slimmed down version of it gets passed. But I'm not a believer that we should create an exception in the college sports world for the rules of the free market to apply. I want more free market, not less free market. And I don't see any reason why commissioners can make as much as they want and athletic directors and others can make as much as they want, but the NCAA is begging Congress to create rules that restrict what athletes can get. I think that's the wrong road, and I think it favors the powerful, which is how things usually work in this country lately.
1: Let's get to coaches that might be on the hot seat in the ACC this year. We have quite a bit of Bill Belichick sound that we'll be having fun reacting to and playing in just a bit from him today. But let's touch on him quickly. How much progress does he need to show in year two in order to stay away from the chopping block in Chapel Hill?
2: It would help if he won more games than four. I don't know if the bar is set at 6-6 in a bowl game. A year ago, when a lot of Carolina fans were telling you and me that they were going to win 9 or 10 games, I think you did, told them to just cool their jets a little bit and that a bowl would have been an accomplishment. Why? Not because we don't think Bill Belichick's a football genius. He is. He's a well-earned Hall of Famer. There just was not enough talent among the Jimmys and the Joes. And if there aren't enough Jimmys and Joes that are difference makers, the X's and O's don't matter as much. That's the reality at every level of football, including major college football. If their record slightly improves and their competitiveness level improves, they were a faceplant embarrassment on offense last year. They were mostly but not entirely competitive on defense. Those bars need to be raised. And if they're raised, the record is likely to get better. I don't think Bill Belichick is going to get fired this year unless it's another complete faceplant. But in year three, he would be a name to watch. And certainly there are other guys that are probably even closer to the iron being hot than Bill Belichick is right now.
1: Would one of those people potentially be south of Bill Belichick, Clemson, South Carolina? they're coming off their worst season in 15 years. Dabo, there are five coaches in college football that make more than Dabo Swinney does. Their names are Kurt Cignetti, Kalen DeBoer, Ryan Day, Kirby Smart, and forget who the fifth one is, but they all were in the playoff last year is the important detail, a place that Dabo Swinney's only been once in the last five seasons. You look at a season win total, it's 7.5. That's crazy. As if they're going to be happy with 8-4 in Tigerland. What does he need to do in order to keep people happy there? What do you think the approval rating is of Dabo in Clemson, South Carolina?
2: I don't think the approval rating is sky high. I mean, compared to what it was, obviously, for a decade and a half. I'm not sure a rabid, angry fan base is enough to run Dabo Swinney out of town when his signature is still on one of the greatest runs in the history of college football, not an exaggeration. I mean, he had that six-year run where he was 6-for-6 in ACC titles and 2-for-6 in national championships in 2016 and 2018. And his average poll finish over 6 years was between 2 and 3. His average final poll in the national polls, that was his finish over a six-year period. That buys you a really long leash in the eyes of university decision makers, sometimes even when the fan base is in an uproar. So he keeps using the phrase, just get the arrow pointed back in the right direction. I think Dabo knows that he does not have an ACC championship team. I think Dabo flashing back to that amazing six-year run where those things I just mentioned happened. I think he knows that he has a better than 7-win team, and that's why he keeps using the phrase arrow back in the right direction. An 8-win season, a 9-win season, a 10-win season, they would all be arrow back in the right direction. I don't think he's – if I think there's a – the Dabo Swinney is one of the rare guys that he has the ability with some limits to decide when his Clemson tenure is over because he has so much just stock and accomplishment in his rearview mirror. So we'll see how the fan conversation goes. That's always different. But I don't think the administrative conversation puts Dabo Swinney on the hot seat. And I do think they'll be better than a 7-win team this year.
1: David Glenn is with us here. In addition to working for North Carolina Sports Network, he is a Philadelphia sports fan as well. What would surprise you more if Miami doesn't win the conference this year or if LeBron James chooses the Sixers?
2: Both would surprise me, but you are an excellent question asker, hence my hesitation here. You can almost see my brain chemistry going shooting in every direction. I'd have to say I would be even more surprised if LeBron chose the Sixers, because being a Sixers fan is kind of like Lucy and Charlie Brown and yanking out the football at the last second. Every time you think the Sixers could be on their way to something special, Lucy yanks away the football so that you end up flipping and landing on your back like Charlie Brown does in the cartoon. So they get Jaylen Brown from the Celtics, and they still have Maxey, and they still have Joel Embiid, and they still have other really good players. Wow, wouldn't LeBron, even though it's aging LeBron, be a wonderful addition to that mix? I just see an easier route for LeBron to pick one of those other options. And I know he's a friend of Tyrese Maxey and they have the same agent and all that stuff. That would really, really surprise me. Whereas Miami at least has competition in the form of SMU and Louisville and a handful of others.
1: David Glenn is with us here. WD is zapping me right now because I just broke a rule that I established on the show tonight, after tonight, or I guess it is after tonight, so it's not a violation. Yeah. We're banning LeBron James conversation on this show until he picks a new team. Yeah. I've had it. Like, that means no, I know it's July, but no Michael versus MJ talk, no calls from the listeners, no LeBron talk until he ends this finally and allows the NBA to put out its schedule.
2: You know, it's fun. You know, it's funny, Josh. Adam Silver, the NBA commissioner, agrees with you.
1: That's it.
2: He's tired. He is exhausted by this process.
1: We just heard that. It's outstanding. David Glenn is with us here. On the way out, do you have a favorite Free-for-All Friday call, or is there a criteria that makes for a good free-for-all Friday call. You could tell listeners now who might have already called what makes for it in the future.
2: Free-for-all Friday calls, I think they're the best when somebody is really passionate about a topic, but they're not the only one passionate about the topic. So it's not just you and Bob in Idaho, right? Like, that are intrigued by whatever the result of that call is. It's when somebody's supercharged up, but there is a larger audience for that conversation and that topic. And actually, my favorite call violates the rule that I just talked to you about, because a college girlfriend of mine had her son call Free For All Friday, say things that only I would understand and imply on live radio that I was secretly the caller's father, given his age and when I was dating his mom. Oh. Now, the mom was behind the whole thing. And she was visiting the state of North Carolina, and she's with her family in the car, and she says, I dated that guy back in college. And the whole family is laughing out loud, and they're like, let's call that. He said Free For All Friday is wide open, right? And the young, basically, my ex-girlfriend married the next guy she dated, and they had a child. But the years were close enough that on live radio, I'm thinking to myself, I don't have a secret love child somewhere in America, do I? I'm waiting for Maria to start texting me during the show. So that, young man, was a memorable free-for-all Friday call. Probably not the best one, but the hardest to forget.
1: God bless. The lovely and talented Maria. That's outstanding. There's a teenager who calls us each week from Chicago who's a diehard Carolina Hurricanes fan.
2: Cool.
1: We find connection there. Why is he a huge Hurricane fan? Well, he roots for his Chicago Wolves, and those guys go to the Hurricanes. There you go. David Glenn, you're the best. Thanks so much for doing this. North Carolina Sports Network, you can find his stuff. I hope you have a lovely weekend. Thanks for doing this.
2: You're the best, my friend. It's always great to be with you. It picks up my spirits. You and WD are going to be the man for a long time coming, so I'm rooting for both of you.
1: Appreciate you tonight. And say what? The best free-for-all Friday call of the night and very entertaining batches of Bill Belichick sound. And that's next to Westwood One Sports Night.
0: The world's biggest sporting event comes down to one match, and it's on America's soil. After a month of drama, only two countries remain with the World Cup championship at stake. Spain, Argentina. The final is Sunday afternoon. Westwood One Sports.
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0: 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Here's Josh Graham.
1: We do have a lot of Bill Belichick sound to react to that should be a good bit of fun. But before we do that, let's have the central feature of Say What being the first ever Free-for-All Friday caller of the night. It's something we're instituting because we get so much feedback during Free-for-All Friday. We might as well crown somebody as well. And we do have our first ever Free-for-All Friday caller of the night that opens up Say What?
2: They are who we thought they were.
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0: The biggest names in sports step up to the mic.
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6: There's a drive in a deep left field by Castellanos. It will be a home run.
7: Come after me.
8: I don't come with the bull jump.
0: It's Say What?
9: Say What?
0: With Josh Graham.
1: Okay. We had really passionate debate behind the scenes on who the first Free-for-All Friday caller of the night was going to be. I'm also going to be honest that this is not a dictatorship here. This is a democracy. And there were three votes that it came down to. It was two callers that this came down to. And I was outvoted. Not that I don't love the call that we're about to hear, but I was outvoted. I actually voted for another call, but democracy reigns. And the winner, still deservedly, of the first ever Free-for-All Friday caller of the night was Jim in Seattle for asking this.
10: I love, and I'm talking love, grape juice. But don't understand why grape juice causes my poop to turn green.
1: Why is that?
10: Yeah, because I can have lime Kool-Aid, not a problem, but just one glass of grape juice. Why does that happen?
1: All right. Thanks for the question, Jim. Thanks. Ah, Jim! Jim in Seattle. Here he goes. Just want to talk like Romo and break it down as he would. Jim! His poop turns green! There you go. Our deserving winner. Free-for-All Friday. Caller of the night. Where did my Say What music go? I want that back. I enjoy my Say What music. But Free-for-All Friday is always a treat. And frankly, oh, this is the part where Jude forgot that we have an open at the top of this. It's all good. We'll get back to the music in a bit. Will Dalton, I think I was wrong. I think you were right. I think that this was the right winner, I mean, of the caller of the night.
11: Yeah, I mean, talking grape juice and green. It did rhyme. You're a poet and you didn't know it. Green poop, you doing the gym thing. It works. It's great radio.
1: Jim!
11: Great radio.
1: So excited, Jim. He's got the grape juice. I know what's going to happen next, Jim. Green poop. So there you go. Now let's get to the Bill Belichick sound. Because we have this. We actually have different personalities. If you're watching on YouTube or on X right now, you will see I've got a Bill Belichick t-shirt that has about 9 different Belichick mugshots, except they're all the same photo of a disheveled-looking Bill with angry, intrigued, cheerful, happy, excited. It's all the same photo. And it was given as a gift. And it's what we have in mind when we get to these clips today from Bill at ACC Football Media Days. because we just simply attached adjectives. We kind of viewed Bill Belichick today the way that we view the seven dwarves with Snow White, and that there are different personalities on display depending on what the questions are. For example, here's an example of happy Belichick during his media day press conference.
3: Oh, we got dueling microphones. Got it. Okay. Yeah, down here. Got it. Okay. Yeah.
5: Coach, when people watch this North Carolina team next season, what is the first thing you hope they take away when they step on the field?
3: It's the first thing that they, I mean, I don't know. They'll probably take away new uniforms.
1: Sounds like breaking news. North Carolina's going to have new uniforms in the game in Ireland? They probably would have specialty uniforms for a game in Ireland. I don't know. Got the Argyle. Can rock that a little bit. But that's Bill in a pretty good mood, being playful. Then we heard from bashful Bill. Because when Bill doesn't like a question, he'll just hit you with all the cliches, as he did here.
7: I control what I can control. So I do the best I can every day, be prepared. Take things as they come. Try to help the team and the university in any way I can.
1: Holy, wow. Just overwhelmed with how useless that answer is. And that, honestly, Bill's been around long enough that I sincerely believe this, Will, that when Bill doesn't like a question, he knows it's not a win for him to say, that's a stupid question. I hate that question. You're a dummy. He knows that doesn't help him. So instead what he does, he weaponizes saying nothing. Like he's like, I'm going to give you the most nonsense answer possible. Like we don't even know what question was asked there based on the number of cliches that he gave. So instead, I'm going to pretend the question was asked. Let's hear it one more time. I'm going to pretend that the question was asked, hey, Bill, real quickly, you get 15 seconds. Rattle off as many cliches as you possibly can. Go.
7: I control what I can control. So try to do the best I can every day. Be prepared. Take things as they come. Try to help the team and the university in any way I can. And move on to the next day.
1: Woo! Got that last one in there. Six. That's going to be really hard to beat. Right on the spot. That would be a good question to ask a coach on media day. Hey, coach, I know you got all the cliches. Shout out to Tim Robbins and Kevin Costner and Bull Durham. Know you got them all. How many could you rattle off in a 15-second span? Go. That might be the question to ask Bill. Just say, hey,
11: somebody
1: Bill.
11: Should do it. And coach speak.
1: You can't do it after a game.
11: No.
1: But media day, it'd be the perfect place to do that. Hey, Bill, how many cliches do you think you could rattle off in a 15-second span saying nothing? Just a bunch of words, but saying nothing. Go. He was running up the score there. Let's get to Grumpy Bill, because Bill, when he's grumpy, you can tell, and we saw it at the press conference.
9: We'll have him down with the young lady with her hand in the air. Thank you.
3: I feel like this is a police lineup up here.
12: Hi, Coach. Gatsby Good with Women in Sports Media. The famous Patriot Way has become something talked about a lot in the media. Would you say that there's developing a Carolina way, and how would you describe that mindset and those pillars?
3: Yeah, I'm not really sure what the Patriot Way is. That was kind of a catchy marketing term that, you know, somebody came up with. So, honestly, that's not something we ever talked about at New England.
1: Yeah, take that. Women in sports media reporter who just seemed really excited to ask Bill a question. It's essentially what Bill said. I said this about Brett Yormark last week when he didn't want to talk about the Brendan Sorsby situation. I honestly would respect it more if coaches, if they don't like a question, rather than trying to come up with an answer, saying the word pass. I'd have more respect for it if a coach just said, yeah, pass. So there goes Grumpy Bill. This last one, you could either judge it as being Sleepy Bill or perhaps Sneezy Bill. Because some background here, it's actually the first thing he did today. It was his day began with a gaggle with North Carolina media, local media. And while his words seemed to reflect conveying excitement for the football season started, the tone of his voice indicated Bill sounded like he was just trying to wake up.
13: I appreciate you all being here. This is obviously the, good time to get started here. We've been working hard in the off-season program. Players have worked really hard. It's a good group. Love working with these guys, and we're right around the corner from getting on the field and calling plays and blocking, tackling, catching, throwing, kicking, all that. So, we'll be ready to go shortly.
1: I could listen to Bill for another 20 minutes, just rattling off football activities that he's looking forward to seeing. Catching passes and running and blocking and kicking, punting and tying your shoes and looking forward to coaching and pointing and yelling and I look forward to jumping, deflecting. I'm looking forward to three technique and four technique. Really excited to see some fumbling. Hopefully we're forcing those fumbles. And really, really excited to see some cheating. That's what I'm known to do sometimes. And maybe some deflating the footballs. Do some of that too.
11: He's almost like a football Wikipedia, our football reference come to life. That's what he is.
1: A lot of adjectives he's throwing at you. Right there. The guy's got a vocabulary. That's been Say What? Just realized that we've spent this entire week talking about the World Cup, got the World Cup final coming up on Sunday, and we hadn't talked about the Messi photo. The UNICEF photo. You know what we're talking about, right, Will? You've seen this. It's unavoidable, right? Or are you going to tell me you don't know about this the same way you don't know about the Odyssey being a book?
11: I don't know if I've seen this.
1: Wow. Now we're really regretting not talking about it. Jude, was that reaction with both your hands on your head the fact that Will Dalton didn't know about this?
14: Completely. I mean, I think even if you didn't know anything about this 2 weeks ago, I think it's been, all in my opinion, all over social media the last week. But
1: okay. Yeah. So here's we're going to do.
11: What is it? What is it?
1: Okay. Don't want you to look this up. Okay. Have you watched Spain play in any of their matches? Have you watched Spain?
11: I have.
1: Yeah. So, Lamine Yamal is 19 years old. The guy is a freaking star.
11: Yeah. And I've heard the name.
1: Lionel Messi is, the best soccer player in the world. This is the photo that's being talked about on the internet.
11: Oh.
1: Not pulling it up on the screen because I don't want to give away any hints because Will Dalton probably doesn't know what we're talking about right now. So it's a picture of Lionel Messi. And this is a UNICEF ad, Will, or a UNICEF promotion talking about helping babies. It was a charity photo shoot for a UNICEF calendar in 2007. That this was shot. That is Yamal, the baby.
11: Oh.
1: So Lionel Messi, at first, just how we're trained with the internet nowadays, we're trained to think, oh, that's fake. Oh, you got a picture of Yamal as a baby with Lionel Messi somehow, and you're doing the thing where you're making fun of Yamal saying, oh, that's like your daddy. Ha ha, Lionel Messi's your dad. No, it's a real photo. It's a UNICEF ad where he's at a charity thing, and the baby just happened to be Yamal, who's the best player of the team that he's now facing in the World Cup final 19 years later.
11: That's wild. There you go. Mm-hmm. That's crazy. Mm-hmm.
1: Yep, there it is.
11: It is.
1: Sure, that's probably going to be referenced on the broadcast on Sunday, and that'll be talked about quite a bit. So now, I was regretting bringing it up because I thought it had been brought up too much, but Will Dalton didn't even know. So this is why we do the things we do. In terms of who wins the match, the stage is set for Argentina to win. They're going to win again. They still haven't played close to their best game yet. Every knockout stage match has been an adventure. Extra time with Cape Verde. The 2-0 comeback against Egypt. Extra time with Switzerland. Erasing the late deficit against England 2-1. And Lionel Messi, don't look now, he hasn't scored in his last two outings. This is after he scored 9 straight World Cup games. So you just know that a stars-aligning performance is coming, and Messi isn't going to go 3 straight matches without finding the score sheet. There's a 1998 Chicago Bulls element to Argentina. That, of course, was the final championship run for the greatest player of all time. And you could see how that is similar to Argentina's path. What the Bulls did, now Argentina. Messi's the GOAT like Michael's the GOAT. Michael is in his late 30s at this point. Messi's in his late 30s. Just finding out ways to advance. This isn't the 96 Bulls. This isn't the most dominant Bulls. This is understanding your limitations, but using your experience to get past teams that aren't as experienced as you are. A la a more talented, but younger and experienced Spanish squad. This World Cup has a knack for the best story prevailing, and even if that requires some help of VAR along the way, Conspiracy Josh, by the way, has the night off, so we won't explore that. Seems everybody's taking the night off. Denton Day, Oliver Shack, Conspiracy Josh, just people mailing it in July. We won't explore the conspiracy space much further than that. But there's no question that Lionel Messi winning the World Cup at 39, it would be the best possible result, the most entertaining possible result. And that's what we're going to get in the Meadowlands on Sunday afternoon. Will Dalton and I are going to be on during the second half of that match. So just trying to think of, like, what's some of the corniest things that we could do during the first half of that match before the match ends and then the flood of people want to hear the reaction to it. That's what we need to think about. We'll be on 4 to 7 on Saturday as well. And now Willingham's going to be on in a few hours, 8 a.m. Eastern time. You can catch Linnell on the weekends. So much for us to talk about. Will Dalton, to close out today's program, what do you got? And put it to bed.
11: The worst possible place one could get trapped in.
1: Next.
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31: You guys just didn't want it bad enough. 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
32: On the car ride home after the game, when you think you're helping by telling me what I did wrong and what I need to work on, all I hear is that I'm not good enough, that I'm supposed to be perfect, that it's not okay to lose. On the car ride home, all I need to hear is how much you love me and enjoy watching me play. That my worth isn't determined by my performance. That even on my worst

0: 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Here's Josh Graham.
1: Need a final ruling, Will Dalton. Horrified or impressed? Got my Lay's potato chips in a bowl and then put Texas Pete hot sauce on the Lay's potato chips as a final hour snack on the program.
2: I'm not horrified by it. I don't know if
1: Jude
2: impressed
1: looks with... completely mortified.
2: Oh, he wasn't.
1: He's
2: a
1: more
2: fan
1: mortified
2: of it.
1: By this not than being by himself for Free For All Friday for the first time. Like, that is more scared at the thought of Texas Pete. Do you guys even have Texas Pete in Southern California? Because if you
3: heard
1: don't,
3: of it.
1: That's a real shame.
3: Never heard of it.
1: Never heard of Texas Pete hot sauce. Man, oh man.
2: See
1: what
2: you need to do
1: out on.
2: Is take salsa, put hot sauce in the salsa, and mix that
1: nah.
2: up. That's what you
1: just
2: need
1: get,
2: to do.
1: Just get hot salsa. Why do you need to do that? That doesn't seem
2: well, you
1: that
2: might
1: seems
2: like
1: reductive.
2: The flavor of the hot sauce. 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
1: It seems a little reductive. 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Let's close out the program by putting this show to bed.
2: So this story is actually linked to the World Cup in Kansas City. So there was a bit of an incident that happened a few days ago when the playing was done. Because outside the stadium... they have all these porta-potties, right? Natural, you're at a stadium, tailgates, there's porta-potties. It's part of it. So when, I guess, crews were coming to start to clean things up outside of the stadium, the porta-potty crew that comes and collects these things, well, they're collecting them, and then, because what they do is, like, they knock the doors to see if anybody's still inside before taking them. Well, they knock on this one door, and there's somebody in there with the door locked. And he was in there for all of 10 minutes. They waited on him. And then finally, they opened the door to find that this guy this guy is trapped inside the...
1: No!
2: Yeah!
1: No!
2: And
1: that's
2: he
1: not had... where I wanted this to end.
2: Have you seen this on social media?
1: No.
2: Have you seen this?
1: I'm glad I had it. I'm glad I had it.
2: I saw a picture of this guy. It was literally him just with his head popping up.
1: Well.
2: But you know what's crazy? It is. But you know what's crazy is like his reasoning for being in there was because he was trying to retrieve a Mountain Dew bottle from the night before.
1: Just stop. Don't want to hear any more from this story. Now I'm the one that's horrified. The way that Jude was reacting to Texas Pete on the chips, that's just, it's brutal. It's the way I reacted when you said, is the Odyssey a book? Yeah, and well, this is grosser than the Xerxes scene where
2: oh my god

0: all the guys.
1: Oh, my God.
0: Pigging out, if you will.
1: Awful.
0: Wink, wink. Go watch The Odyssey.
1: Awful.
0: It's fun. Biggest screen you can find. Do that. Jude's telling us he's going to go watch it on a big screen on some original print tomorrow night. Good for him. Will and I had already seen it. Now I got to figure out a way to watch it a second time. That's what we're going to do.
1: Yeah.
0: A lot of positive reviews. The only negative stuff are the stupid people that are making it about politics and stuff. That's
1: true.
0: The only dumb stuff.
1: That's right.
0: Even those people would probably enjoy, if you watch the movie, how things might shake out. If you just give it a chance, I don't know, maybe even 2 or 3 minutes, you might just be like, oh, okay. Maybe Christopher Nolan's on to something. This guy.
1: He's on to it.
0: Yeah, maybe he's figured out a few things. Christopher Nolan, the greatest director of this century. That guy probably figured out a thing or two. I am super duper pumped. The Orioles won tonight, have won 5 straight. Saw the Washington Nats beat the A's 23-2 tonight. The Yankees lost. That's good. World Cup soccer this weekend. So many great things. Thanks to David Glenn. Thanks to Jude. Thanks to all the Free For All Friday phone callers. Thanks to WD. This is West One Sports Tonight.
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19: We get closer and closer to NFL training camps as people are starting to report. Rookies have been there in other places. But yet, at the same time, we still have no idea what team LeBron James is going to play for. But damn, has he been dropping hints, and damn, does he love this. Nick Ashew, Westwood One Sports. I'm at Nick Ashew on all the socials, streaming live on YouTube. It's the YouTube channel of me, so it's right there. That's where you would go find it, should you decide to see me roll out of bed and just kind of do what I got to do, right? It's can't breathe outside. If you're in one of these areas where it's smoky everywhere, stay inside. Sucks. We have a dog and a cat, and they both are just like mad. Like, just you know, if anybody has pets, you just know, like they just kind of look at you like, yeah, what's going on outside? Why does it smell like smoke? And why is it just disgusting outside? And then they just get mad at you like it's your fault. I'm like, I got nothing to do with this. All right, let me get some coffee here. Mm-hmm. Spent a week in Hilton Head with my wife. That was great. It takes you a little time to adjust back to the real world. Got back in and thought we'd maybe know where LeBron was going to be, and we have no idea where LeBron is going to be. People get really mad at this, and it's funny because, like, I don't know why it doesn't bother me. It just doesn't bother me that LeBron is in this situation and we're in this waiting game, and, you know, Adam Silver has already said, and we'll hear that from him in a little bit, you know, what, the schedule being delayed because they got to decide where LeBron James is actually going to be. Like, all these things, this is who LeBron James is, and LeBron James is, I would argue, as big as the entire NBA, if not in a lot of ways bigger than the entire league. I mean, that is who he's become, and when you're the face of the league, which he still is, just like Steph Curry, both of them are, and they won't be for much longer. They're both, you know, listen, the careers are coming to a close, but LeBron James is a massive global icon, and everything he does, everything he says, every decision he makes, it's going to be something that pulls weight. Like, every single thing. And look, is he soaking it up at Fanatics Fest? Yeah, of course he is. Is he being annoyingly cryptic at times with some of the stuff that he says? Of course he's doing that. But this is who LeBron James is, and this is still proof that what he does matters. Look, I was talking about this yesterday on my DC show, so I will steal it and I will throw it right in here. LeBron James, over his career, if you look at first year versus 23rd season, LeBron James just exact same amount of points per game this past season that he did 23 seasons ago, his rookie year. Tim Duncan went from like 21 to 8 points a game his last year, and he played, what, 18, 19 seasons, whatever it was. You know, Vince Carter, rookie year, was like 18 points a game. His last year was 8. Even the great Kareem Abdul-Jabbar went from almost 29 points a game his rookie year to 10. He played 2 decades in the NBA. LeBron James is still playing at a level in his 23rd season that he was as an 18-year-old. Now, again, he's an evolved player. He's an evolved. Everything is different. He's not the same player, obviously, that he was then. But to get to a point where he actually has the ability to even do what he's doing, that's the reason why we're still infatuated with where LeBron James is going to go and when his career is going to end and what the story actually is when it's all done. All of these things matter. And the reality here is that it may annoy some people, but in the end, he still has a tremendous amount of value in this league, and he still has a tremendous amount of value wherever he plays. And look, there are very few teams that he could actually go to where he has a chance to win a championship. I saw Luke Kornet even did a little pitch to get him to come to the play for the Spurs, which really, if you're LeBron, the only places that you could play, honestly, the only teams that you have a real shot at winning a championship are the Thunder and Spurs, because those are the two teams that are legit contenders. And listen, I'm a Knicks fan. I don't think they're winning another championship with this core. I think that was their one shot, and they took it, and they got it. It's great. The Spurs are going to be better, smarter, tougher next year, more experience being in those positions, and the Thunder are going to be pissed off. It's those two teams, as of right now, barring some crazy trade, you know, Anthony Edwards or Nikola Jokic asking for a trade or something along those lines that shifts the power dynamic of the NBA in some way, but realistically, that's what you're going to get. It's going to be those two teams for the foreseeable future. And that's how they were built. They're young. They've got some of their guys already locked up, and that's the future of the NBA right now. So I don't know if we have it. If we have it, let me know. The LeBron James, this was LeBron James first at FanFest, or Fanatics Fest, I guess, dropping some cryptic little hints about where he might end up next.
20: Most important is, like, you know, I want to compete. I want to compete at a high level. I want to, you know, join a franchise that kind of shares the same, you know, model as myself, and that's like practicing championship habits every day, but trusting the process more than anything. I think you trust the process of actually getting to that point.
19: He knows exactly what he's doing. And for those of you on the YouTube stream, it didn't go through there. But and I see Carlos. I see you shaking your head. I'm bringing you on here, buddy, because you are not happy about this. Talking about a team that trusts the process and knows the process, and everybody starts to get excited. You can hear the crowd going, oh, like, we all know what he was doing. Here's the thing, Carlos, about LeBron James. He knows what he's doing. He knows what he's saying. And he had that absolutely perfectly planned out. Whether or not LeBron James is actually going to go to the Sixers and play with the process, who is Joel Embiid. Of course, that's his nickname besides the whole process of the Sixers. Like, all this. Carlos, he knows what he's doing. And this is who LeBron James is. It's all calculated. It's all a big game to him. And there's a reason why everybody's still sitting and waiting, whether you love it, whether you hate it. I don't have a problem with this, because in the end, there's nothing else going on in the NBA right now, and it's LeBron James until LeBron James decides where he's going to go, and then it's about what that team can look like once LeBron actually signs with the Sixers, the Warriors, the Heat, or the Cavs.
21: It's 1,000% going to be the Sixers, unless he's just one giant troll. And this fully confirms he's not signing until the World Cup is over. I think he is dragging this out. Mm-hmm. And if this was a traditional summer where there was nothing going on, he would have already signed. But Spain and Argentina are going to be playing for the finals. France and England are in the third place game, which might be better than the final. LeBron's like, this is not going to happen. I need all eyes and ears on me. So I'm going to drag this thing out, even though I know where I'm going. And if he doesn't sign with the Sixers, he's going to look like the biggest troll slash jerk in the NBA. And if he does, I hope the Sixers get blown out every single game, because he's utterly, absolutely annoying. Now, he deserves this kind of leeway, and he deserves a farewell tour, and he's a great basketball player. But in terms of his marketing and his PR guys, I don't understand why they didn't fall on him and just tell him to shut up until he makes his decision, because he's right now reaching levels of the obnoxiousness that I thought we would never get with LeBron James. I can't stand it. I personally am not waiting for it. I don't care anymore. I would have cared 2 weeks ago. Now you're just lapping it up like a little kitten getting more milk. So
19: that's exactly what. Oh, you're saying me or him? Because I'm absolutely lapping it up like a little kitten.
21: Yes, all of you.
19: I'm in it.
21: All of you and him.
19: I'm in it. There's nothing else going on, Carlos. I need something. I need something to interest me right now.
21: We should be breaking down Spain and Argentina right now. That's
19: we will. We got that. We got that next segment. We got that. Yeah, we'll do a lot of X's and O's next segment on Spain and Argentina for you. There, that we'll go that route. Look, here's the thing about LeBron, like. If he, let's just say, let me play a hypothetical with you here. If LeBron James doesn't sign with the Sixers and he goes to the Warriors, the Cavs, the Heat, whatever, he can still say, guys, you just read into that. I didn't, it slipped. I didn't mean to say the process in that way. And I've got a process for every single team. Ready? So let's take the Sixers out of this. Here's LeBron's excuse for the Warriors. Well, the Warriors have won so many championships. I wanted to come here because they've built a process. You know, that's about winning, and it's a culture that's winning. The Cavs, well, you know, they made the Eastern Conference Finals last year, and I've watched them build something up with, you know, Donovan Mitchell, and it's a process that's been really, really great here in Cleveland.
21: Or the process of coming home.
19: And the process of coming home, right? Or here's the other process. Pat Riley going out and getting himself a star in Giannis, and just the way that he's been able to do this and stay aggressive to get somebody like Giannis, I really wanted a chance to finish my career there and get one last shot in Miami again. There's a process for any team. So he's got plausible deniability every single place that he decides to sign. But let's be honest with ourselves. We all know that this was a troll job, and we all know that this was to get everybody's attention. And it's worked. Like, I'm taking the bait, because guess what? There ain't nothing else going on right now, so I'm glad he's doing this. But you know the thing about this? He's also hinted at, like, this might not even be his last season. Like, that's the other thing, too. We have not had it confirmed in any way that LeBron James is actually going to play his last season this year. Does it make sense? Sure. Do I know for a fact from a source that he has said, if I can't average 25 points a game in this league, I'm done? And he hasn't, and yet he's still playing, even though he's not averaging 25 a game. He hasn't done it for the last two seasons. But, you know, it's for somebody like LeBron James, basketball has been his entire life. Now, he has a ton of business ventures and a ton of other things that he can do. He could walk away today. Obviously, he's set for multiple lifetimes, and so are his kids, especially once Bronny gets traded to whatever team LeBron ends up playing for. But, you know, when you look at still what his life has been, and, like, it's tough. We've all talked to, you know, various athletes before throughout our careers in different ways, and, you know, these guys will tell you, like, this is what they've done their entire lives, and it's really hard to move on from that. The core for LeBron James is still basketball. It's still playing in the NBA. It's still being the face of this league. And, you know, at the core fundamental of it, it's the process of playing basketball and preparing for a season and going through all that. So, like, I don't think he'd admit it now, but I do think that there's going to be a later on down the road conversation of, like, yeah, man, I just couldn't step away because I do love the game. Like, listen, he loves the game. He can be annoying, and we could say there are things that drive you. And I get it, right? Like, if Michael Jordan had played, and I see you got a Bulls jersey on, so I'm assuming that's a Jordan jersey. I don't see a number now. I see it. That's the old one, too. You got the cursive Chicago.
21: Yeah, that's the 85.
19: One. That's a good one. I should get one of my random jerseys I have hanging over in the corner over here. Maybe I'll do that with you, and we'll just rock random jerseys throughout the show if you want to watch us on YouTube.
21: Yeah, I might do that every segment. I'll just go get the rest of them.
19: Different jersey. We'll do a different jersey every segment. A little jersey showcase in the middle of the summer. But yeah, like, LeBron still does love this game. So there is a level of just, like, it's hard for a lot of guys. And some guys are just ready. Like, they don't truly love the game. A lot of them, it can be, hey, this is an avenue for me. Here's a great example. So Dennis Rodman was also at Fanatics Fest. Because they spend like $80 million there. And they just get everybody there. Fanatics
21: Michael Rubin just buys his friends.
19: Yeah, they're an It's true. It does kind of feel that way.
21: Hey, guys, hang out with me. I have a white party in the Hamptons. I'm rich.
19: I know. It does feel that way. But Dennis Rodman was there, and I saw this. The end of, I guess he was doing some interview, but the clip at the end is what mattered the most to me. So somebody asked him, he was kind of getting up from the interview, and they were like, Oh, so, you know, would you say, like, Josh Hart is kind of another version of you? He's not a big guy, but he's a great rebounder. And Dennis Rodman was like, I don't know, I don't watch basketball. I was just like, what? Like, he doesn't actually care. But, like, LeBron cares about the game.
21: Anybody else.
19: Yeah, like, Dennis Rodman played because it was an avenue to make money, but, like, that wasn't really his life. He was just naturally good at it in the way that he played. But not everybody looks at basketball, and it's like they don't. It's not a passion for them, just like football. A lot of athletes. It's just like the Nikola sport they Jokic. Play. Yeah, it's right. Yeah, Nikola Jokic likes his horses. That's always the joke, but it's true. But yeah, look, I mean, the NBA is going to continue to sit and wait and try to figure out what LeBron James is actually going to do before they even have the schedule out. And I know people get mad at that, but this was Adam Silver talking about that, and this is the smart way to approach it. You have to know where LeBron James is going to be. Here's Adam Silver.
0: And where LeBron plays will affect the schedule. So I would like him to make his announcement already so we can finish the schedule, because as you might imagine, the teams are calling us, the networks are calling us, and everybody wants to lock in the schedule. But it will influence how we set the schedule, opening week, Christmas Day, etc. So I need him to make a decision. But the direct answer is I have no inside information.
19: I mean, at least here's what I like about Adam Silver. Is that he doesn't try and give you like the politician answer like some people will. No, he's like, look, LeBron James and where he goes matters to this league. Like, it matters. And we have to make a decision on certain important days. Like, listen, Christmas Day is the NBA's thing. I know the NFL's trying to infiltrate, but Christmas Day is still the NBA's. And they recognize that. You gotta have the best matchups and the best games. And they've made it to a point now where it's like, okay, we are going to make sure that LeBron James is going to be, if it's his final Christmas Day game, which it could really be the possibility. It could be the possibility that it's LeBron's final day and or final Christmas Day, and the NBA's got to figure out exactly what that looks like. And, yeah, it's going to delay the schedule. And that doesn't surprise me at all. It doesn't surprise anybody. Look, Cleveland makes the most sense for LeBron because that's the final bow on the career, and whether it's a year or 2 years there or whatever it is, it's a team that did make the Eastern Conference Finals. Yeah, they got swept by the Knicks. Yeah, they had just a horrible blown lead in Game 1, and now there's, you know, video out there of Donovan Mitchell and James Harden and all. You know, like, okay. But it still makes sense because it's the full circle for his entire career. Miami, you got Giannis there. I don't think that team is still going to be anything better than a middle-of-the-pack Eastern Conference team because they gutted a lot of that roster, and they'd have to figure out the rest of that. But you'd have LeBron and Giannis, and that would be fun, and he'd have one last ride in Miami. Golden State, I mean, it's just like this fun, hey, here's my buddy Steph, and we're playing together, and it doesn't really make any sense other than it's just doing it for fun. But we live in an era now where this whole idea that like guys stay one organization forever is long gone. I mean, why? Like, okay. But with the novelty and the eye really of like he played with one team his entire career, great. If it works out, it does. But for the most part now, you should have the ability to decide you want to go to a different team or work with a front office that's maybe going to build something better around you. The sport has changed. The league has changed. All of it is just different. And the Sixers have the most talent. Now, financially, I don't know how all these things are going to work out. Every team's got a different cap situation. LeBron can't expect to get $50 million from any of these teams. What it looks like, they'll have to figure it out. But, like, at this point, come on. I mean, I'm not the guy that's going to be like, hey, LeBron, take less money. You do you. But if you want to go to one of the best situations that you can to wrap your career up, you might have to sacrifice a little bit of money. I mean, he is a billionaire, so he'll be fine. But it's just a matter of, like, how you want to approach that. And that's really where it is. I kind of like Carlos's his idea, though. It's after the World Cup. And, yeah, there you go. Then you're kind of in the middle of it. NFL training camps will have just kind of started. But, you know, it is early NFL training camp. I mean, depends on where you are. If you're in a city where it's, like, the main thing, like in D.C., yeah, we care about Commanders training camp. But then it also just gets monotonous and people go, okay, like, we'll see when the season starts. So we're still midsummer. We're still midsummer and it's quiet and the NBA is real quiet. LeBron will take over the news cycle once the World Cup is done. 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Speaking of greatness, it's not just LeBron James or Tom Brady that are playing far later in their careers than anybody else's. Lionel Messi deserves all the credit in the world for what he's doing. Nick Ashew, Westwood One Sports.
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19: And look, we can sit and wait all day for LeBron and where he's going to sign. Again, I'll buy in because I am interested no matter what it looks like. Whether it's any team, it's going to be a team he hasn't played for in at least 8 years. So it's always going to be polarizing. But look, LeBron is averaging, or at least averaged, the same amount of points per game in his 23rd season that he did his rookie season. I think that's just, he didn't get enough credit for the longevity and playing at an elite level for as long as he does, because most people get annoyed with how he handles some things. But, like, let's be honest with ourselves. And I'm only going to do this because this is how it goes. But if Michael Jordan had played in the era where we have every bit of information and every clip that existed, there'd be a lot of people that were annoyed with Michael Jordan and everything, too. He could just hide more because he didn't have social media back then. So it was an advantage he had that LeBron James doesn't. Does LeBron James feed into it? Absolutely. Does he play the game? Absolutely. Is he trolling everybody with talking about the process and throwing that into his explanation on stage? And yes, like, of course, that's how it works. But let's also just remember and recognize, and sorry, you got to give credit to a guy that's playing at an elite level still at 41 years old. Now, is it a LeBron James elite level? No, it's not the same LeBron, but he's not playing the same amount of minutes. Like, we saw what LeBron did in the playoffs for the Lakers against the Rockets. He carried that team. Give the dude some credit, okay? But we don't give enough credit to great athletes that play at elite levels. Now, again, when I say elite level, I mean the standard by their sport, not necessarily their standard, right? Because the all-time greats have a level of eliteness that's just higher than everybody else. Tom Brady at 44 was still playing at an elite level at quarterback. Aaron Rodgers, I know it's going to be controversial, but Aaron Rodgers last year at 41, he's a damn good quarterback still by quarterback standards in the NFL. Maybe not elite like Aaron Rodgers in his peak as a, you know, an MVP, but listen, Aaron Rodgers had the highest completion percentage of his career last season with the Steelers. So let's not act like he's totally washed and can't start in the NFL. Like, that is still elite by quarterback standards in the NFL. LeBron James doing the same thing. And Lionel Messi at 39. I mean, what we just saw against England, in that comeback win with the two assists that he had and the way that he's played at 39, I mean, first off, he may be the GOAT of GOATs. Like, there may be nobody better than Lionel Messi in any sport ever. I mean, we got to see how this career wraps up at this point, but I'm ready to start putting him at the very top there. 10 career knockout stage assists. That's 6 more than anyone else over the last 60 years. He's got a goal or an assist in 11 straight World Cup games going back to 2022. That's the longest streak since 1966. And we're talking a guy that's 39 years old now. He's got 8 goals in this tournament. I mean, what more can you ask from a guy like this? And this is why, so when we were in Hilton Head last week, you know, we were at a restaurant and a bar and kind of sitting there like hanging out. And there's, you know, I was just end up making friends with somebody that's sitting there. Something, conversation strikes up. And the one thing about sports is like, right, sports always brings people together. Sports always kind of bonds someone. It's like a conversation starter. And some dude was there, and somehow it came up that the U.S. was, you know, U.S. was out of the World Cup. And he's like, hey, you know who you're rooting for now? And I just looked at him. I was like, come on, man, Messi. Messi in Argentina. I want to see, because I have no emotional connection to any other team that is in the World Cup. Even at that point, and obviously now, there's 4 teams, technically 2 actually playing for a championship. But, like, you watch what he's doing. How can you not root for this guy to go out on top? Because he's not coming back 4 years from now and playing in the World Cup. I mean, I guess he could. But, like, let's be honest with ourselves. Is he really actually doing that? Like, is he really at 43 going to come back and play? I had a soccer guest on my DC show the other day, and it was like, I was trying to figure out, like, kind of where the age is of where, you know, guys in professional soccer stop playing for their, you know, their team in the World Cup. He's like, yeah, honestly, early 30s, maybe mid-30s. So, like, that's what makes it so special for Lionel Messi, is he's doing this at an age where most guys, you're 4, 5, 6, 7 years maybe removed from being at the age where you're going to be playing at an elite level for your national team in the World Cup. I mean, this is about as good of a matchup as we could ask for. Though, Carlos, you did say something last segment. Also, what's the jersey you have now?
7: All right, so I pulled out a rare relic. It's the Derrick Rose Bulls jersey, but it's in that go.
19: You
7: got to
19: unmute yourself on YouTube, buddy. I'm making you do it. Making you do it. There you go.
7: Yeah, I completely forgot about that.
19: There you go.
7: Yeah, there's too many.
19: This is recorded. Lives on in infamy. Come on.
7: So I have the Go Green initiative that the NBA did a couple of years ago. Actually, I want to say even a couple decades at this point. Mm-hmm. Where they're all about, like, you know, planet, Captain Planet, recycle, reuse, and all that other crap. So
19: reduce, reuse, and recycle, Carlos. Right. That's Captain Planet.
7: I had two of the R's. I did not know what the third one. I was going to say arithmetic, but
19: you're pretty good. Yeah, no, but there's an R in there though. Good job.
7: Yeah, arithmetic starts with an A, which I never understood. But yeah, so this is that jersey. It is a green Mike St. Patrick's Derrick Rose with red lettering for those of you who can't see
19: it. It looks gray on camera, by the way.
7: Yeah, it's awesome.
19: It definitely doesn't look green. Now I can see it as you lean back. We got to get you a ring light.
7: I think I have one of those somewhere. It's too early in the morning.
19: It's too early. Doesn't matter. We got to do it, man. Discipline. All right? Discipline.
7: Lock in.
19: There you go. Come on now. You're a mentally tough guy.
7: Walk in the room and is like, why the hell did you just wake me up by screaming locked in?
19: Yeah, there you go. But yeah, look, you said something earlier as we now move from the jersey. You think that the France-England game today is going to be a better game than Spain-Argentina? Why is that?
7: That's the people's final. Like that's the one that people wanted to see because...
19: Is it, though? Over watching Messi and Spain? Spain's allowed one goal this entire tournament. That's a damn good team.
7: Listen, Spain defensively is going to be awesome. But Argentina, if you heard what I just did there with the VAR...
19: I know what you did.
7: Sure they will score 3 goals in like 5 minutes at the end of it because, FIFA's going to put in a call. They're like, hey, we can't let
19: Is Argentina the Kansas City Chiefs of the World Cup, perhaps?
7: 1,000%. Okay. You're not playing just Argentina. Apparently, you're playing the refs because Messi gets away with yellow cards that should be yellow cards, and he doesn't get them. So it's the opposite effect of what the Chiefs do. Like, Mahomes will get every call. Messi does not get calls against him. It's very strange. And now, listen, I'm not going to pretend to be some soccer aficionado, although if you stick around on a YouTube stream, you'll see a soccer jersey in there.
19: Oh, good.
7: That for when we get there. Oh, yeah. Listen, right. Variety at this point.
19: All right.
7: But, yeah, like, talking to, like, my, like, friends who are actually engaged in soccer, like, they'll watch Premier League, Champions League, all that crap, La Liga, Serie A. They're like, Argentina has been getting away with murder, like, Messi specifically. So a lot of people, are pissed that Argentina has gotten this far, and nothing to do with the talent of Messi and the talent on the team, but it seems to be like all the calls favor these guys in such a way that doesn't benefit any other team. So obviously when you hear stories like that, I start to naturally root against that team. So I've been rooting against Argentina since Cape Verde, and you know, here they are. So maybe I'm the reverse jinx.
19: So are you saying FIFA's corrupt?
7: I mean, listen, did we need any more evidence? It's like you're standing in front of the burning house and FIFA's there with a gas can and matches. Like, we know what FIFA is. And you can forget about the qualifier that is the most corrupt sports organization. They're the most corrupt organization, period. Underline. It bold. Italic.
19: Well, we saw with the red card against the U.S., so there was that. I mean, come on now.
7: And then Big Daddy President Trump flies in.
19: Right back
7: like, hey,
19: in, like, no, we're going to fix this. We're
7: if anybody
19: this
7: knows
19: way.
7: About corruption, oh, I'm sorry, no, I'm not supposed to say that.
19: Oh, God. Yeah, and this is, listen, there's always going to be this. FIFA is as corrupt as anybody, and we all know that. It's all been there. And you know, I think for me, look, and I get it. So this is coming from somebody for me, and I fully admit that I helicopter in for the World Cup. I helicopter in for this event. I'm not somebody that's a deep knowledge soccer guy or anything along those lines, but I'd rather see the story. I'd rather see the great story of Argentina and Messi against the great defensive team in Spain, and it's two very different styles of play, and you have an all-time great, maybe the greatest soccer player we've ever seen. And I'd rather see that. Like, I would. It will be more. Argentina-Spain is a better matchup for casual soccer fans in the U.S., and I would argue probably around the world if we're being honest with ourselves. Even hardcore soccer fans, unless you're a fan of France or a fan of England, you're from there, whatever. You want to watch this, you've got the star power, you've got the storyline. Storylines matter. Like, listen, sports, as much as it's sports and it's down at its core, is something that, you know, goes down to the game and you love it and it's individually, I love the beauty of the game. Nah, man, we love storylines. There's a reason why so many sports movies are based off of underdogs or, you know, superstars, whatever. Like, we love storylines. And this is the greatest storyline that you could get right now. You've got 1-2 in the FIFA rankings final. What, since they started that back in like 92, like, this is Argentina's 7th final. They have, it's the first, they have a chance to be the first team since Brazil in 1962 to win back-to-back World Cups. The only other team to do it was Italy in the 30s. Like, this is, there is so much riding on this in terms of the history, in terms of what you can actually say you were able to see when this final is all done if Argentina wins. And look, I like seeing teams go out on top. I like seeing stars go out on top. And I get it. There are people that don't like Argentina and maybe don't like Messi. Majority of people don't have enough of an emotional connection, at least I'm giving you from the U.S. standpoint, for that to be enough. But I do know this. If you are a fan of England, if you live in England, if you are, if, like, it's got to be just the most painful thing to be a country where that is your number one sport and you can't even get back to the World Cup final. They haven't done it since 1966. You want to talk about all-time droughts? I mean, I know we had the Knicks just end their drought. 53 years without a title, and that's done. But if you look at some of the long droughts, I mean, it's been 60 years for England, and this is their sport. This would be like us in the United States not winning a gold medal in basketball in the Olympics since the 60s. That's essentially the equivalent here of what they've had, right? I mean, you look at some of the droughts that we have in, like, U.S. sports, right? In the NHL, the big one, obviously, well, it's U.S., but it's Canada, right? The Maple Leafs haven't won a Stanley Cup since 1967. It's like, that's Canada's sport, man. And it's Toronto, and these guys are always falling short. You are losing at your best sport. You can even look at some of these other, like, you know, there's, there are teams in other sports that we have here, too, where that sport matters, even if it's, you know, again, it's not just, like, the Bills, right? The Bills, we know football matters, and the Bills matter in Buffalo. We know the drought that they've had. They've never won a Super Bowl. Been there a lot, but they haven't won one. Bengals, Lions, you know, the Suns in the NBA, the Mariners. Like, these are teams that have never won championships. But there's some that just hit harder than others. The Toronto Maple Leafs in, you know, in Canada, because that's their sport. England in soccer, that's their sport. Again, it's the U.S. not winning a gold medal in basketball since the 60s. That's basically the equivalent there, where they're supposed to run the show. That's supposed to be their sport. They're supposed to be the ones that, oh, God, we keep losing. And to lose in the way that they did, too. I mean, just, I don't know what this third place game, look, this will go two ways, and there's a lot of jokes on social media about it. There's this clip from one of the Minions movies, I guess. I do like those movies, but they're playing soccer. And it, you see it, right, Carlos? Have you seen that?
0: I saw that clip, and it is absolutely hilarious.
19: It's brilliant.
0: There's, like, no emotion whatsoever.
19: And they're playing soccer, and I don't know what the background is from it. I can't remember, but it's, like, this, like, really emotionless, like, half-ass soccer game that they're playing, and everybody's yeah. like, it's France and England playing for third place, and they're just like, yay. Yay. It's so great. That's what social media is supposed to be for. But it's true. Like, honestly, the concept of a third place game, I know they have it, like, in the Olympics and stuff for the bronze medal, but, like, I feel like at least if you're winning a medal and it's the Olympics, bronze means something still. Third place in the World Cup just feels, it's participation trophy. I can't even imagine what these players are thinking going into this game. That scene in that movie and seeing that on Instagram just described it perfectly to me, Carlos.
0: Yeah, if you haven't seen it, you got to go run to social media. It is actually one of the best clips circulating right now. I think the only person that's going to give a damn is Mbappe, because he's still going to be in contention to what is it called, the Golden Boot?
19: Yeah,
0: basically the guy that scores more. So you know, there are bettors that are waiting for that. So with for bated breath. So I know a lot of people are going to be locked into that in terms of just watching how many goals he scores, if he can score any goals. But the rest of the two teams, like, what are we doing this for? Now, I don't know this for a fact. Like, is the third place team getting a a purse prize or something like that? Like, is there money involved for winning third place, or you're just playing for straight up pride?
19: I think you're just playing for pride. As far as I know.
0: Check me out then. Then you know what? I got a hamstring.
19: No. Yeah, Mbappe's got something actually. You're right. Now, if you're betting on it, it's totally different. That's a different story. I think we know that that changes the dynamic quite a bit for anybody else. But I'm talking about for the players. Yeah, it's just like, yay. But hey, we got that game today. Listen, at least it's a little bit more of just a sample of the World Cup, right? I know it's a third place game, but you still have something. You got something on today, so I'll take it. But the real meal is tomorrow. And I'm all in for Messi. I'm all in for Messi. Nick Ashew, Westwood One Sports.
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16: We all know that quarterback runs the league in the NFL. It's the most important position in sports, and this is the time of year we get a lot of lists, and some of them put in perspective how bad and how great it is for certain teams. And so CBS Sports put out the top five best and worst quarterback situations in the NFL. Shout out Jordan DeJani. Does great work. Make sure you check that out. And the number one worst quarterback situation in the NFL, according to CBS Sports, was the Cleveland Browns, which is, yeah, it's as bad as it gets. And, you know, it's crazy because, look, desperate teams will make desperate decisions, but it is still to this day mind-blowing to me how bad this Deshaun Watson trade and contract has worked out for the Browns. Like, it could not be worse. It's almost like the football gods just bestowed their power down and struck them with lightning and said, this will never work. You deserve nothing but bad fortune. And look, I feel bad for Browns fans. I do. Like, I feel for you because I know what it's like to be a fan of dysfunctional franchises. I am a Commanders fan, and when they were the Redskins in the Dan Snyder era, it was absolutely awful. And still now, we've got a lot of questions about what's going to happen in Washington after a 5-win season last year and all the injuries. But, like, if you were the Browns, the only reason Deshaun Watson is going to be out there on the field and even have an opportunity right now is because they're paying him money. And it's a lot of money. And you have an owner that's going to say, well, what am I spending this money on if he's not going to be out there? Deshaun Watson has been nothing but injured or a terrible quarterback his entire time in Cleveland. And he's now coming off of not one, but two torn Achilles. Two torn Achilles. We really think we're going to see anything from him, especially in the first year back again. Deshaun Watson won't make it past like week three before Shedeur Sanders is out there. And by the way, if I'm the Browns, I would absolutely put Shedeur Sanders out there. I mean, if you're actually looking to build towards a future, you got to see what you have in him. Dylan Gabriel is going to be a backup. Fine. It'll be a solid backup for them, and that's good. Like, you got to have other quarterbacks that you can develop. But there's a reason why nobody wanted the Browns job. Nobody wanted it. Kevin Stefanski was a two-time coach of the year with the Browns. I think people are going to realize very quickly how good of a coach he is. I don't know how great Atlanta's going to be in his first year there, but you're going to see how bad Cleveland is and realize very quickly that that guy absolutely worked magic to try and make that franchise relevant for the times that they were actually relevant by, you know, at least their standards, right? But Deshaun Watson, there's no worse situation than that because it's not just the poor quarterback play, but it's this, like, right, take the scale, bad quarterback play on one side and the money on the other, and it's like the money is really, really bad, and then the quarterback talent is really, really light. It's just, it's gotten so bad. I mean, the fall from grace for Deshaun Watson when he was looked at as one of the futures of the NFL, right? Like, one of the guys that was, and it, on the field, off the field, everything. Just an absolute disaster. So they've got the Browns as the worst quarterback situation. The Jets come in next, which the Jets are interesting because the Jets actually had a really good draft, right? The Jets did. The Jets had a lot of first-round picks and addressed a lot of needs. Again, those are rookies. What they're going to look like in the system is certainly going to be determined at this point. I got friends that are Jets fans. I got friends that live next door that are Jets fans. And they now believe that this team, well, they're also psychopaths. One of them, my Jets fan friend Tony, he believes that he put $100 on the Jets to win the Super Bowl. So that'll tell you how crazy he is. But some of it's a bit, but he really does this. But, like, Jets fans actually believe now that this is going to be a better season this year. Maybe not all of them. Maybe it's just the crazy Jets fans that I know, but I've seen it, right? But, I mean, Geno Smith, you're not going to get Geno Smith in Seattle, but you might get a combination of, like, between Geno with the Raiders and Seattle where it's good enough for the Jets for the short term. But, you know, Cade Klubnik is in after that. It's not a great situation for the Jets, but they do have a lot more talent on this roster than I would argue they've had in the past. So you could at least look at where they sit and say that there's a level of improvement there. It's not going to be Geno from his old days with the Jets, but it's probably not going to be Geno Smith with Seattle. So you're going to have this kind of middle-of-the-pack situation there. I wouldn't put it as bad as, yeah, we're

probably put Malik Willis and the Dolphins as a worse situation than the Cardinals, really. I know we've seen some flashes of potential maybe for Malik Willis, but I at least know I'm going to get a level of steadiness. I know what I'm getting from Jacoby Brissett. We don't know what we're getting from Malik Willis. It's not going to be Titans Malik Willis, who looked like he had no business being in the NFL, like should not play the position of quarterback in the NFL. But, I mean, what have we really seen? We saw a little bit from him in Green Bay when he was out there. And when was the last time we saw a Green Bay quarterback play a little bit, get a big contract? It wasn't huge for Malik Willis, but it was enough. And then that completely flopped. Well, it was Matt Flynn in Seattle, and then it was Russell Wilson earning the starting job right away. So I'm not saying it's the exact same situation, but what I am saying is the small sample sizes where quarterbacks are backups, and they get a little bit of an opportunity, and then they get out there as the starter, and you realize, oh, that was not what I expected at all. There's a very good chance that that's what you're going to get from Malik Willis with the Dolphins. They're also in a transition year. You have no Tyreek Hill. You have no Jaylen Waddle. I mean, they are absolutely rebuilding this thing, and they've gutted that roster, and he's not going to have a lot to work with. And then the Falcons and Kevin Stefanski's team actually come in at number five, which, you know, the Falcons as the fifth worst-ranked quarterback situation is ironic, considering this team was supposed to be set for a decade at quarterback. Right, they go out and they sign Kirk Cousins to that $180 million deal, and then at the same time, they draft Michael Penix Jr., which was the worst decision you could make, only surpassed by the Rams drafting Ty Simpson. I mean, I couldn't believe it. Couldn't believe it when they took Michael Penix Jr., and trust me, the video's on the internet. It's there, me losing my mind, live during the draft. And it's like, wait, are you seriously doing this right now? I know not all the money's guaranteed for Kirk Cousins, but and now Michael Penix Jr. has been hurt a lot. And listen, it's a tough situation when quarterbacks deal with injuries. We see it quite a bit. And there's a chance that maybe he's healthy now and looks more like the quarterback that, you know, they thought he'd be when they drafted him. But after that, it's Tua Tagovailoa, who deals with his own injuries and significant concussion issues. And, you know, as a backup, which is likely going to be the case once Michael Penix Jr. is actually healthy, Tua's in a great role as a backup, but start going down that list, and it's not a great situation because you have a lot of questions about two injury-plagued quarterbacks that have a level of talent that you would hope could actually show itself consistently for them, but you're just not getting it. On the other side of things, too, the best quarterback situation, this is what actually surprised me, is what's number one. But number five is the Ravens with Lamar Jackson and Snoop Huntley, and look, it also involves the backup a little bit here, too, when you're talking about quarterback situations, right? Because the backup stands there on the sidelines until you need him, and all of a sudden he's either the hero or he's the problem for a team. So you got to have a great backup. The Rams come in at number four on the CBS sports list. Matt Stafford and Ty Simpson. I mean, unless it's Stetson Bennett as the backup, I wouldn't play Ty Simpson at all, even if Matt Stafford gets hurt, which he has an injury history. So are we going to then be looking at Ty Simpson as the backup quarterback? He had 17 career starts. If Ty Simpson goes out for the Rams, if Matt Stafford is hurt and looks like a complete bust, drafting him 13th when you didn't need him, it's going to reflect so poorly on this front office and Les Snead. It'll just be such a bad PR hit for them. This is about development, and this is down the road. And I know Matt Stafford signed a short extension and all that. And if he wants to play through it, he can. The Rams are the best team in the NFC, but if Matt Stafford gets hurt, your situation becomes Ty Simpson and somebody that really was not looked at as ready for the NFL, let alone being a first-round pick, let alone being drafted as high as he was. Patrick Mahomes and the Chiefs come in at number three. Justin Fields is the backup there. Justin Fields in small doses will give you some burst, but we know Justin Fields is not a starter in the NFL. Patrick Mahomes is Patrick Mahomes, even with the 6-8 record they had last year before he got hurt. Bengals come in at number two, Joe Burrow and Joe Flacco. Yeah, that's great. That's a great situation, and I absolutely am on board with them being the number two quarterback situation because there's a good chance Joe Burrow gets hurt, but you know what Joe Flacco will still bring to the table for you as a veteran at this point. It's like he's everybody's savior. Number one, the number one quarterback situation, according to CBS Sports, the San Francisco 49ers. Now, Brock Purdy, I love. But it also includes Mac Jones, and I think that's the key here, is the 49ers, if Brock Purdy were to get hurt like he did last year, Mac Jones can step in, and Mac Jones played really, really well. 5-3 as a starter for the 49ers last year, and he looked like somebody that belonged in that
Kyle Shanahan offense.

0: and did the smart thing, right? Went, got a chance to be a backup, and got a chance to learn and grow within that system a little bit. And we saw Mac Jones could be a starter in this league with the right system. But let's also remember the 49ers, especially after week 11 when Brock Purdy came back from that injury, they were the number one offense in the NFL, so they bombed the last game of the year. But the 49ers and Brock Purdy, that's a dynamic offense. At least it was. Now we'll see what it looks like this year. They added Mike Evans, but at this point he's going to be, what, 34? You know, it's going to be a tougher situation for them. But I'm a huge fan of Brock Purdy, and I'm a huge fan of what he can at least bring to the table for that team. With Mac Jones as your backup, I mean, we've already seen it. We've seen what they can do with those two quarterbacks there. So it makes sense to be the number one quarterback situation because it's not just the starter, it's also the backup. And that's what you have to think about. And not everybody has a great backup situation either. So Brock Purdy and the 49ers, you got two great ones there. All right, we got another hour coming up. Nick Ashew, Westwood One Sports.
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22: Westwood One presents Bing Bong. Nick Ashew.
0: Still checking, hour two, and we have not had a LeBron James decision. You think he'll make a decision early on a Saturday morning? I don't think he will. Matt Nick Ashew on all the socials. The Nick Ashew YouTube channel as well. I'm there. Going glasses today. Just, you know, you have one of those days. Maybe it's the smoke. I don't know. Carlos is eating cereal right now. What cereal you got today, buddy? No, you say it with a mouthful. No, I'm gonna call you out. You're gonna eat on camera. We're gonna see what you're eating. Also, you got a Giants jersey on here.
23: Yeah. Not only do I have a Giants jersey, but it is an Odell Beckham number 13 jersey.
0: That's what
23: he
0: that
23: is
0: was.
23: Back, baby. Yeah. This is not a new jersey. I can bring this out the back of the closet. Welcome back to the team. I'm eating Cinnamon Toast Crunch.
0: Good for you. It's a good choice. You enjoy your cereal, buddy. Cinnamon Toast Crunch. You know, I'm not a cereal guy much anymore, but Cinnamon Toast Crunch is one of the goats. I mean, it really is. It's one of the best ones that there could be. So, good for that. You better mute your mic, though, buddy, because I can hear you.
23: No news on burgers.
0: Yeah. Finish your cereal. We got a whole other hour. You're fine. You've done plenty. I don't know when we're actually going to get a LeBron. Carlos had the theory earlier that it's after the World Cup, and I did see a report that it might be, you know, in the coming week. You got Adam Silver begging LeBron to just make a decision so they can finish the schedule. LeBron just holds everything up. If you ever wanted to know if somebody's bigger than a league or a company or a business, this is your example right here. Because if LeBron James wasn't bigger than the NBA, they'd already have the schedule done and ready to go. Yet we have the commissioner half joking but serious going, we got to know what LeBron's doing so we can figure out scheduling, including Christmas Day. That's because he's bigger than the NBA. That is how big LeBron James is. So for anybody that's annoyed with it, the reality is he is still the face of the league, and that is your proof. LeBron James is still the face of the NBA. That is your proof right there. Is he the best player in the NBA anymore? No. But in his 23rd season, being able to average the same amount of points that he did his rookie year, can we please give the man his flowers for that, for the love of God? But, you know, the NBA understands that it is a league that is player-driven, and it's a league that has to have recognizable faces. And the face of the league is always a conversation. I saw Anthony Edwards said yesterday that he thinks Jalen Brunson's the face of the league. Listen, I'm a Knicks fan, and I love Jalen Brunson. He's a legend. He brought my team a championship. I am eternally grateful. I don't think he's the face of the league. I don't think we know truly who the face of the league in the NBA is going to be next. There's going to be a transition period. When Jordan retired after, you know, 98, and then that gap between 98 and 2003 when LeBron was drafted, there was a bunch of names thrown around, and there were a bunch of teams that were in the conversation, right? The Lakers were winning championships. Was it Kobe? Was it Shaq? The Spurs early on, and Tim Duncan. Tim Duncan won a title his second year in the NBA, and we thought, oh, could Tim Duncan be the guy? And then you can break down all the different reasons why he could or couldn't, or why guys were or they weren't. Because remember, the face of the league isn't just, like, your team has to be a championship contender. You've got to be one of the best players in the league, and you got to be marketable. Like, that's part of it. Like, we always criticize somebody like Mike Trout. He's always hurt, and he's really boring, but he's one of the best baseball players in terms of skill set that we've ever seen. But he never makes the playoffs. He's won MVPs, but his team doesn't make the playoffs, even when he wins MVPs. And it's like, Mike Trout can never be the face of anything. It's just boring. Like, there's a marketability that matters there. And look, Victor Wembanyama, I've said it many times, is one of the candidates to be in that spot next for the NBA. But he's also now kind of more in the spot of, like, villain as opposed to face of the league. And then the whole dirty player thing, better watch that if that's what he wants to do. Or maybe he wants to be that guy. I don't know what's in his head. But what I do know is that's the image that's around him right now. But we have had two really loaded drafts in the NBA. And we've already got a great crop of young players in this league that were here before the last two drafts. I mean, Cooper Flagg is going to be somebody that's going to get thrown into the conversation if he keeps developing and the Mavs are become a team that's actually, well, you know, well-run now that you don't have Nico Harrison in that front office. You've got everybody that was drafted in this draft, especially at the beginning, and A.J. Dabonsa, Darren Peterson. Could they be thrown into the mix? Anthony Edwards is somebody that, you know, his name gets thrown around. It reminds you of Jordan, reminds you of Kobe and the way that his game is. He's got the personality. To me, Anthony Edwards and Victor Wembanyama are the two guys that absolutely fall into that category of, like, taking the baton from LeBron and Steph Curry. Because it's Steph Curry, too, right? Who's the most recognizable? Who's the most marketable? Who's somebody that's not a basketball fan knows who they are, right? Everybody knows who Messi is. You don't have to be a soccer fan. You know who Lionel Messi is. Everybody has heard that name in the U.S. Everybody knows who Steph Curry is. Everybody knows who LeBron James is. That dictates who the face of a league is. You have to earn that. You have to have the resume to get there, but they've gotten to that point where that's the case. But Anthony Edwards kind of fits that. But the Timberwolves are a team that's been to two Western Conference finals and now is starting to fall back. And I do not think for one second this LaMelo Ball, Anthony Edwards pairing in the backcourt is actually going to work. It might be fun at the beginning. They're joking around like, oh, we should curse less in our press conferences. And, oh, okay, it's fun now until LaMelo Ball is throwing up ridiculously stupid shots late in a game and Anthony Edwards is wide open in the corner like, hey, I was right here. That thing's not going to work. I'm just telling you now, it is not going to work. And Anthony Edwards, I could see as a player that starts to think to himself, you know, I could really, really thrive in another city. Yeah, I could really do the Giannis thing. Like, at some point, your time and your situation kind of runs its course in wherever it is that you are. The Bucks and Giannis were together too long, right? They were that couple that you knew was going to break up. You knew this thing was done. They're always fighting. And you go, why? Like, just rip the Band-Aid off. It's time to move on. And I get that it's not easy, but it needed to be done, and it went way too long. I am seeing the early signs now where it's very quiet, but it doesn't seem out of the realm of possibility. Like, it's that stage. We saw it with Giannis where it seemed inconceivable, right? Oh, Giannis leaving Milwaukee. Now he's going to be there forever. He's one of those guys loyal to the franchise that drafted him. Not always the case. And it wasn't the case. And you can start to see it with Anthony Edwards. They lose to the Spurs. And even that thing where he's walking over to the Spurs and shaking everybody's hand and kind of late in the game when they're getting whooped, people are like, what is he doing? Like, now it just feels like he's distancing himself from his team. The Timberwolves have likely already peaked. And when you go and make a trade the way they did and you bring in LaMelo Ball, that's a last-ditch effort. That's a guy that didn't have a really high stock around the league that's high in sort of potential and talent, but at the same time, you know, is incredibly volatile, has an injury history, makes stupid decisions a lot. How is that going to work? How is that going to make Minnesota a title contender? You think they're getting through the Spurs or the Thunder? At what point does Anthony Edwards look around in Minnesota and go, you know, man, I'd love to be a Laker. I'd love to be even a Clipper and play in L.A., and he's the new savior of the Clippers so they can compete with the Lakers. Because you think the Clippers are going to sit back and just, like, they're going to eventually actually trade Kawhi and make this official now that they've had to pull that trade back and hold on, and there's the whole investigation, and eventually that trade's going to happen. And then the Clippers are going to go, what's next? Who's next? And I would say Nikola Jokic might be the other guy that could be the next star that might get traded. We're not there yet, but he's losing in the first round, and he looks dejected after games. And I know we joke about, like, loving his horses and not being involved with, you know, the NBA as much as people would want him to, and he just wants to go back home. He still wants to win. Still wants to compete. And at what point does he look around at the Denver Nuggets and say, as far as it goes for me. Now, granted, he could sign an extension and still ask for a trade later. I mean, there's talk about that. Like, just because a player signs an extension, we've seen that now in the NBA. Just because a player signs an extension does not mean that they're staying there. In fact, most of the time, guys will sign the extension because they know they're going to get more money. And then you ask for the trade afterwards. Notice how free agency doesn't have the same oomph that it used to, because teams aren't able to spend the money that they used to be able to in free agency. Most players want to sign an extension because they get $50, $60 million more with the team they're already playing for than with the team they would sign with in free agency. And then later they just go after a year, I don't want to be here anymore, I want to get traded. But these are people, these are stars, these are players that actually could be bigger stars if they were playing somewhere else. And I know it's not the same that it used to be. Big market dictates everything in the NBA. Everybody's got exposure. Everybody's got opportunity to be on TV and build it up on social media and all of those things. But the reality still is that if you're Anthony Edwards, your star power would be a lot bigger if you weren't playing for the Timberwolves, because this is a team that's fallen short twice in the Western Conference Finals, really feels like it's taken a step back, and they're not getting through the Thunder or the Spurs. But Anthony Edwards checks all the boxes to be that guy. I don't know what A.J. Abanza and Darren Peterson are going to be. It's tough when you're playing for the Jazz. That's a team that doesn't get a lot of exposure, so I think that's going to hurt somebody like a Darren Peterson. And look, I'm in D.C. A.J. Abanza, he is the face of the Wizards, but he's not going to be the best player on the Wizards right away. So we won't know immediately what rookies look like until we see how they actually develop. But there's a chance there. Like, the personality matters. The marketability matters. The how visual you are with, you know, the fan bases. All of these things. It's a complete package for that to actually be the case, for players to get to a point where you fall into that category. But until then, who else in sports would dictate a schedule decision and release other than LeBron James? Steph Curry. That's it. That's why they're still the faces of the league. Now, again, that's going to change. But the league is changing, and the league continues to change. The next big trend that we're starting to see is players taking discounts, right? Like I said, free agency starting to change. Victor Wembanyama could have made over $50 million more than he did from the Spurs, but he did take a little bit of a discount so they could go out and get other guys. He's locked up. The Spurs want to build around him, and look, I'll never blame a guy for taking a max contract, ever, not once. But I will applaud one for his willing to take leave $50 million on the table so that the team has more wiggle room. Because, and you hear it a lot, right, the second apron and the luxury tax and all these different things that restrict teams in different ways. It does make it harder to build a team when you have, like, the second apron in the NBA, without getting too much into, like, just the minutia and the nerdiness and the annoyance of it, or it's really hard. It makes it harder for teams to actually build a team. They lose mid-level exceptions and the ability to make certain trades with how much money they can absorb and all these different things. It just restricts you, period. It's super restrictive. So teams try to avoid that as much as they can so they have just more wiggle room to build their roster. And this is Jalen Brunson is the poster child of that. He is the example of how that works, taking less money. Now, his was way less. That was over $100 million less. But it worked. The Knicks won a championship, and now they'll pay him next. But you have Karl Anthony Towns being asked whether or not he's going to take a discount with his extension. And he said, like, ah, maybe. I got to talk to the guys if we're going to keep this thing together. You're going to start to see players go, okay, how much do I value an extra $50 million, which is a lot, obviously. It's life-changing money in and of itself. But to take that discount, to have a team that's going to be better, and we're going to win championships, potentially. And maybe you make some of that money up in endorsements and some of the other things. And maybe you just get to a point where it's like, you know what? That $50 million stacked on top of another $200 million, you still have life, you have generational money no matter what. So it's like, do you want your legacy to be involved as a winner or a guy that maxed out his contract and is Carmelo Anthony? Great player, never won a championship, but always got those max deals, right? Tom Brady never took the most money that he could. He was never the highest paid quarterback in the NFL, but the Patriots built teams around him that helped him win six Super Bowls, okay? So he won six with the Patriots. So when you look at how that's built, I get it. You have to weigh what works for you, and for every player it's different. But if you're a star that can get a max deal in the NBA, you're going to make money elsewhere too. I mean, look at Shohei Ohtani. He's deferred most of that money. $700 million, man. He's making nothing at the beginning of this. This is just getting paid out for life. He's making a ton of it in endorsements. You have so many other options now, ways to monetize your brand. Hell, even with social media now, you can make so much if you're a star athlete. Even lots of people can. The world has changed, and this is going to be a way that gives teams a little bit of power back in terms of how they're building if the NBA is going to continue to have the second apron and some of these other things that make things really just difficult. I mean, this is a trend we're going to start to see more of players taking less money. Because even somebody who's on a lower level, I hate the deal, but I understand why they did it. Trae Young and what he signed in Washington, that $212 million matches exactly what any other team in the NBA outside of the Wizards could have maxed out to offer him. He could have made 50 more with the Wizards, but he chose to go right at the 212, which tells you, one, there were other teams willing to give him a max deal outside of Washington. And two, he could have said, yeah, they're offering me this. I could go take that or I could stay here. He decided to take that amount of money and leave extra money on the table so the Wizards could also work around that down the road. Because if these young players that the Wizards have actually developed, AJ Abanza and everybody else, they're going to have to start paying them down the road too. And these are the things that you have to think about. So I think we're going to start to see more of a trend going down this road where you have players maybe willing to make that move because you've seen what happens when it works. And teams now are also putting the pressure on these players. Hey, you see what Jalen Brunson did and you see that it worked. Like if the Knicks would never, let's change the course of history. Spurs win the championship. Let's say the Knicks don't even get out of the first round. They never turn things around in that first round series against the Hawks. Mike Brown might get fired. And then Jalen Brunson, it becomes, well, that was cool that he did it, but the Knicks can't win a title. You don't have that argument as a team and a legitimate case to make like, hey, man, you take less. Look at the team we could build around you the way the Knicks did this. It's now going to become a push for every team to get players to do this. And a lot are going to say no, but some are going to say yes. And the Players Association's not going to be happy about it. And it's a weird balance there because if you're willing to take less money as a star, right, as a player, you got to then also make sure that you trust that front office to build around you. Because we've seen it plenty of times. You can have a generational talent in your organization, but you have organizations that also then have a front office that can't get the job done. So that's part of it. Like, you're dependent on that front office to build a team around you. It's part of the reason why LeBron James has always taken so much control everywhere he's been after he left Cleveland the first time. It's like, no, I'm never going to let that happen again. I'm going to make sure I have a say. And listen, LeBron, that is an elite-level basketball IQ. Understands it. You may not like all the roster moves that have happened. We may make jokes about Lee GM and all that. But in reality, he took a lot of that control because he was like, I'm not going to let people in a front office make poor decisions that affect me. Right? We've all been there. Bad management decisions that affect you, it happens. People don't want that. And rightfully so. And it's going to be something that's going to be this give or take. But you're going to see more and more teams pushing guys to take less money so they can build a championship team around them, but you got to get it done. Because if it starts to not work, players aren't going to be willing to take those discounts anymore. 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
0: We know the NFL is a quarterback-driven league, but we also know that there is a deep-rooted level of talent that's in the NFL at wide receiver right now. And, you know, I it's funny because, you know, look, I fall into the trap of these lists in the offseason. Top 10 quarterbacks, top 10 wide receivers, best and worst quarterback situations. Everybody's doing it. I'm a part of it. I buy in. I want to read it. I want to see it. It pains me to say this, but, man, like, if the Cowboys can get things together this year, that wide receiver group is insane. And I see you nodding, Carlos, but it's like ESPN.com had their top 10 wide receivers out. Right, they did their list. Cowboys have two of the top 10. CeeDee Lamb and George Pickens. And some argue that George Pickens is better than CeeDee Lamb. Problem is, they got to deal with his headache. They got to deal with, you know, his contract situation. Look, if George Pickens was really worth the money and they weren't worried about any headache whatsoever, it would be a better process. I know Dallas likes to stretch things out, and I know they like to, oh, Jerry, you know, I just love the negotiation. I like to take my time before we're actually going to sign a deal. But, you know, look, George Pickens can play, but he's also really volatile, and it's scaring the Cowboys away. I think we've seen that. But, man, I mean, last year it was there too, but now they've gone out and they've drafted relatively well, and maybe their defense is going to be better. I mean, Dallas, I'm not going to buy in because we know the Cowboys always find a way to Cowboys, sort of like the Mets always find a way to Met, but Dallas has some talent there. But if you look around the league right now, like I was looking at that list of, you know, top 10 wide receivers, Jaxon Smith-Njigba comes in at number 3. That's the offensive player of the year. Justin Jefferson is 2. Jamar Chase is number 1. The interesting thing, too, is this, because this was votes between, like, GMs and front office people in general, and, like, it was a bunch of people that were part of this poll. You had honorable mentions, and then you even had, like, others receiving votes, so it was, like, the lower ones even down. T. Higgins, who I think is that's a number 1 on a lot of teams in the NFL, came all the way down in others receiving votes. The Bengals have probably the second best 1-2 punch in the NFL at wide receiver, yet that second one was all the way down the list. I mean, it's just, some of it you can disagree with, like Devontae Adams at number 10 at 33 years old, had 14 touchdowns, but also just 789 yards receiving. I mean, you know, you can start looking at that, but the reality here, like the big picture, the NFL's loaded with wide receiver talent right now. I mean, loaded, and you continue to get more and more in college. You're going to have some game-changing players that are going to be in the draft next year at wide receiver on top of that, and it's just, when you're in a league that's driven by quarterback play and great quarterback play, there's still only so much that you can do as a quarterback before you actually start to have some weapons around that quarterback. Now, I will say this. When people talk about, got to surround a quarterback with talent, we have it a lot in D.C., right, with Jaden Daniels. He needs more receivers. He does. It's not going to be Brandon Ayuk. That's going to be done. But you also have to surround that quarterback with talent beyond wide receiver. And that includes defense. So there's all of this, like, give this quarterback this weapon or this, or Patrick Mahomes doesn't have enough weapons, and Travis Kelce's old. And, yeah, he's had a lot of walking brain farts at wide receiver since Tyreek Hill was there. But you also have, really, Kansas City had a great defense last year. I understand it was a terrible season for them, but they still had a lot of talent on that defense. And if you're going to build a successful team, surrounding your franchise quarterback with weapons also includes a defense that's going to get stops, that's not going to force your offense to be stuck there in a throw-yourself-back-in-the-game situation down 2 touchdowns after the first quarter. Like, that alters an entire game plan. If you've got a quarterback that has all the talent in the world, franchise quarterback, but he's got a defense that lets you down every single time they're out there on the field. And that gets overlooked, I think, far too often, because we get wide receivers flashy and it's fun and it's, you know, it's one of the, you know, beyond quarterback, it's one of those skill positions that's marketable and it's great. George Pickens going to the Cowboys was, I mean, it made perfect sense. He is a Cowboy through and through in terms of everything that he brings to the table. But you got to also have talent on the other side. The Cowboys won 7 games last year, but have two of the top 10 best receivers in the NFL. What's that tell you? It's a lot of talent in the league. Having great wide receivers is great, but if you can't get stops, it really doesn't matter. And the Cowboys couldn't get any stops last year. I mean, they were absolutely terrible. And that's kind of where we sit right now. Look, I don't know what the Chiefs are going to look like this season. I know Carlos thinks that they're going to be probably not even a playoff team. Oh, you're giving me the AS sign now? By the way, what's the jersey you've got this time? We're streaming on YouTube as well. The Nick Ashew YouTube channel. Yes, it's just my own. You've got a Cubs jersey on now? Is that what it is?
1: Yeah.
0: You've been changing jerseys every segment. I love this bit, and I've not joined you with it. I got jerseys hanging on my wall over there, and I haven't grabbed any. I had a Charles Barkley Suns jersey over there. I should maybe grab that.
1: Yeah, you should. I'm very disappointed you didn't lean into it. I'm wearing an 85 Ryan Sandberg, rest in
0: okay.
1: peace, Cubs jerseys. I am from Chicago. There is a Cubs marquee behind my head here, so I am loyal to my baseball team. I do not flip-flop like some LeBron James fans that have 3 Heat, Laker, and Cavs jersey, and then they're going to get a Sixers jersey next because, you know, he's a troll. But yeah, that's what I'm wearing right now.
0: You're just the digs are just in there right now with LeBron today. You are... Golden you told me you were sick of it, so you brought it to the table today. You ain't lying.
1: Yeah, I'm completely annoyed with it. Again, we expect that decision to happen on Tuesday. By we, I mean me. LeBron will announce on Tuesday because the World Cup will finally be over.
0: So you when you give me the meh sign for the Chiefs.
1: Yeah, I don't think they're going to... I was the first and only one to take that victory lap in regard to the Chiefs missing the playoffs on an unnamed network. I still haven't received all the credit I deserve on that, but that's fine. That's fine. I'll be able to beat my own drum here. That can mean two things. That being said, I don't think they're going to be as bad as they were last year. I just don't know if they're going to be able to, kind of squeak by considering their division is, so tough. Because the Broncos, I don't think are going anywhere. The Chargers are always the Chargers. They're going to find a way to mess it up just like they usually do. But the Chargers are presumably...
0: You know, that's a great point. I feel like the Chargers are starting to fall into that category, except the Mets struggle in the regular season. The Chargers at least have had success in the regular season. They get to the playoffs.
1: They just do nothing.
0: And Justin Herbert forgets how to quarterback.
1: Yep. Yeah, I've continuously called the Chargers general manager, whoever it is, like, whether it's Tom Telesco or whoever, I always call them the Lord of No Rings because they have a great regular season team. Marty Schottenheimer won 14 games, got fired, but, this team's always doing it up in a regular season. Phillip Rivers breaking records left and right, and they get into the playoffs, and they're like, hey, what's up football? So, the Chargers, until proven otherwise, are the Lords of No Rings. It's going to be tough. The AFC West is going to be a slugfest because I don't think the Raiders are going to even be that bad as they were last year.
0: Oh, are you drinking the Raiders Kool-Aid?
1: They're still going to finish last in the division, but, can Fernando Mendoza give them two, maybe three more wins or the combination of him and Kirk Cousins? Sure. Sure, why not? So that means the floor in that division is going to be, it's going to be higher. So I think the Chiefs are going to have to be fighting it out every week. Can they get one of those wild card spots? Absolutely. Do I think that they will? I'm not too confident. Honestly, I look at the Chiefs this year, last year I had wrote them off for dead, and rightfully so. This year it's kind of a coin flip. I would be more surprised if they made the postseason, rather if they didn't make the postseason. But I'll put the split at 51-49. I have no idea what these guys
0: are. It does. Well, listen, the AFC is absolutely stacked. And I think that's one of the important things to keep in mind is that the AFC is stacked as a whole. And you go all the way down the list and there's a lot of teams that, there's teams that didn't make the playoffs last year, like the Bengals or the Ravens, that could be back in that mix. Yeah. Now, the Ravens, obviously a new head coach, so that's a little bit different. But the Bengals, if Joe Burrow stays healthy, that's a playoff team. So I don't disagree with it with the way that you look at the Chiefs at all. I think my thing is, though, you still have Patrick Mahomes, and when he's healthy, he elevates everybody around him to a point where that defense is also a very good defense. You have enough where they can still be a playoff team despite what happened last year. I mean, look, adding Kenneth Walker, you're going to add to your run game a little bit. I think the Chiefs should be a playoff team, but it's not going to be what it was in the past where it's the Chiefs own the division, the Chiefs own the conference, the Chiefs always find a way to get to a Super Bowl. Now, granted, they start getting yellow flags thrown their way a lot in the playoffs. That goes. Yeah, but at the beginning, it's like you said, it's the Chiefs are basically Argentina of the NFL, and Patrick Mahomes is Messi. In terms of the calls and all those things. Yeah, I get it. I see it. But it is definitely going to be. It feels like to me, Carlos, that the window has closed for the Chiefs' dominance. It's now they're in the mix with all these other teams, but the playing field is leveled a lot more from where it was before.
1: Yeah, 1,000%. And obviously the big qualifier, you mentioned it, is just Mahomes being healthy. Listen, when Mahomes is healthy, he's easily a top three quarterback. I do even think that he's better than Josh Allen if all things are considered. Josh Allen might have the physical skill set, but I think Mahomes obviously has a little bit more of the talent in terms of making throws that nobody else can make.
0: Well, yeah.
1: But Kenneth Walker can't be your weapon on offense if you're going to be looking to score points. Unless Andy Reid is going to somehow turn this into a smash mouth team where they're going to run the ball and have your defense just go out and force turnovers, because you have no idea what you're going to get for Rashee Rice, because his legal troubles, maybe they seemingly have gone away now that he's done his 30 days in jail, but you have no idea what he's going to be in terms of being on the field, because he has a little bit of health issues as well. Xavier Worthy gets banged up a little bit because he's a fast guy, but he's a small guy. And other than those two and Travis Kelce, who the hell is Mahomes going to be relying on to help shoulder the load to score points? Because Travis Kelce, congratulations to him getting married in the offseason. They shut down Madison Square Garden, which was honestly one of the weirdest things, dude. I didn't even know that that was going down here until they had already gotten married.
0: Like, oh,
1: I
0: really?
1: I had no idea because the traffic patterns didn't change. There was no, like, big grander announcement in New York. It was just like, oh, Travis Kelce and Taylor Swift literally just got married, like, 2 hours ago? Where was I? Like, it was the strangest thing. It's not like the World Cup that's, you know, been disrupting everything around here. It was just a blurb on New York radar. People are still chanting Nixon 5, so I don't think they even care. But yeah, so Travis Kelce, he's obviously going to be a step slower, another year older. You don't get healthier as you get older in this league, so I don't think he's going to be much of a factor. So the question still remains, outside of Kenneth Walker, where is the hope, where's the help for Mahomes? And so a lot of those play into the things of where I don't know if the Chiefs have enough to really, you know, contend. I think they'll be in a mix, but I don't know if they can contend. And ultimately, that's what they want to do.
0: I gotta be honest, I knew Travis Kelce was getting married there long before wife kept up with it and was like, there's a rumor going around that Travis Kelce and Taylor Swift are going to get married in Madison Square Garden. And then I started looking into it. I was like, damn, this is probably going to happen. Still no pictures, though. My theory, by the way, on that is that it's going to be some sort of documentary that's released. There's no way pictures and videos. Come on, man. You know this is happening. There's no way that we're not going to have video and photo evidence of Taylor Swift's wedding. That thing is going to be released on Disney Plus as a 2-hour documentary of the lead up and what it was like and everything that went on. And by the way, I don't blame her. I would do it, too. They'd probably give her $50 million for that, and everybody would watch it. So yeah, that's probably gonna happen. But I do like to say, Carlos, I knew before you, clearly. I got some inside sources.
1: Well, I mean, I also didn't care. But good on you for actually putting down which platform it's gonna be on. I'm sure one of these little prediction markets are gonna have that. Is it gonna be on Netflix?
0: That's true.
1: Is it gonna be on Disney Plus? Is it gonna be on Hulu? I would put my money on Disney Plus.
0: Technically Disney Plus and Hulu is like the same family, so
1: you know what, I did forget about that. Yeah, because they're in my bundle with ESPN.
0: Yeah, so they probably just have both. But yeah, I think it's, you know, you look at Travis Kelce. Carlos is right about this. Like, the idea that, like, Travis Kelce is going to get better at this point in his career, it's not the same Travis Kelce. It's an all-time great tight end, but he's getting older. And maybe this is his last year. One final ride, and then he rides off into the sunset married and, you know, set for life and works on the podcast and does whatever else he wants to do. But yeah, look, the AFC is not, if the Chiefs were in the NFC, you'd feel a lot more confident because I think there are a lot more teams in the NFC that you have major questions around, whether it's the Eagles offense with Jalen Hurts, whether it's the health of the 49ers. The Rams are the cream of the crop in the NFC, but they've also effed them picks again and done exactly what they needed to do to say, let's win now, and Matt Stafford's, you know, going to be around at least a little bit longer, and that to me is the best team in the NFC and the team to beat in the NFC, and the odds will point you there and the roster points you there and all that. But, you know, the AFC is a lot deeper with a lot of younger teams, younger quarterbacks that can be in this position for a while. And that's why it's going to be more tough for the Chiefs, because you're not just like Mahomes and everybody else. And it's not like, well, the division's fun and it's cute. Even the Broncos, elite defense. They were a Bo Nix injury away from going to the Super Bowl. They would have beaten the Patriots. But in the same time, hey, Patriots, great defense. What did they also do? They addressed offensive needs this offseason with a quarterback in Drake May that was terrible in the playoffs. But you know what he was? He was a runner-up to an MVP during the regular season, so you got that. You can argue now that maybe Liam Cohen has gotten the best out of Trevor Lawrence and the Jags. That's another team in the AFC to think about. And you start going down the list here and realizing this ain't going to be an easy path for Mahomes and Kelce and the Chiefs anymore. The AFC is caught up to Kansas City to where it wasn't in that position before. And if some of these other teams like the Bengals or the Ravens are back in the playoff hunt again, which, I mean, the Ravens were until the last game of the season last year, but if Joe Burrow actually stays healthy for a change, you put the Bengals in the playoff picture, and you start going down this list, and it's like, whew. I mean, what are the Texans? Elite defense, and you know, you start looking at all these other teams and going, it's crowded. The AFC is very, very crowded right now. I just don't think it's going to be any sort of cakewalk at all for Kansas City. I mean, they're really going to have to grind their way through a season, and they may actually have to get more aggressive next offseason, where they go out and spend some money on wide receiver and go and address some other needs, because Patrick Mahomes, even at his Superman elite levels, still can only get so much out of the lack of talent that they've had at wide receiver. And Rashee Rice is out there and healthy. You've got a number one receiver, but again, he's either hurt or he's in trouble constantly. So you can't count on him playing a full season. They need more than that. Xavier Worthy's limited with his skill set and his size. It's not easy. It's not easy for the Chiefs anymore. The AFC is absolutely loaded, and it's going to be loaded for an extended period of time because of the talent that's in there, obviously a quarterback. It always starts at quarterback, and then the rest of the trickle-down effect happens after that. Nick Ashew, Westwood One Sports.
34: 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Training camps open on Wednesday with the Cardinals and Panthers. The countdown to kickoff is on your home for the NFL, Westwood One Sports.
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0: LeBron James can do a million things when he retires, whenever that is. Whether it's after the season, whether it's next season, I don't know, right? Like, it's LeBron James. There are certain athletes, there are certain stars where it's like people just know they're probably not, like, coaching and front office is beneath them, right? Business ventures, they got all these other things that are just so much bigger. I don't know what it's going to look like, but I don't think LeBron James is going to go the route that Tom Brady has. This whole Tom Brady pretending to sometimes be a pro wrestler doing that bit is one of the corniest things that I have ever seen. And this slapping Logan Paul on stage at Fanatics Fest, and he got into it with, I guess it was Jake Paul before. I can't remember. Carlos, do you remember what it was? Was it always Logan Paul? Was it Jake Paul? I can't confuse them. They look the same. They're both doing the same thing. They're like, to me, I'm convinced they're one person at this point. Like, that's really how it feels. But the slapping him on stage and doing some, this whole bit like it's a staged pro wrestling, it's just so corny. I just, like, what is Tom Brady doing? It just feels so goofy for somebody like him. Gronk, it's fine. We all know it's a bit. We all know it's not real. But, like, with Brady, it just feels like he's trying to be somebody he's not. And it just feels really just dumb.
1: This is 1,000% pro wrestling storyline writing. Like, because now you have this, you know, continuity outside of the ring. Because it was, I think it was Logan Paul with Rob Gronkowski. Because Jake Paul is the one that's trying to be a legitimate fighter. Logan Paul actually, you know, is transparent about his knee. He's actually a WWE wrestler. So,
0: okay.
1: Like, I understand the vision for Logan Paul. But, you know, who is Gronk's best friend, or who does media keep telling you they're best friends? It's Tom Brady. So now Tom Brady's going to be involved. He's going to stick up for his guy, Rob Gronkowski. So, like, this is pro wrestling written all over it. And I am a pro wrestling fan. Listen, I do like WWE. I used to like it more, you know, before TKO took over, but, you know, whatever. That being said, what is the thing I told you off air? Like, I don't like to put people above anybody else because I think we're all humans at the end of the day, you know, despite our different beliefs and wealth and all that other stuff. This is so beneath Tom Brady.
0: It feels
1: that way,
0: yeah. He
1: does not need this whatsoever. This, to me, as you're watching this video, because Carl Anthony Towns and whoever the other schmuck on the stage is, they have the slowest reflexes of all time. They're like, slap, one Mississippi, two Mississippi. Oh, wait, let's hold them back. And I'm sorry, Logan Paul, if you just got slapped by another grown man on stage, you're not going to be like, you got to do the whole hold me back, bro. He didn't even attempt it. He's just like, he shoves the one hand and just stands there and points like you're doing a promo. But somebody paid Brady to do this. There's no way he did it on his own volition, or the social guys were like, hey, I think this is a great idea. And he's just like, okay, sign me up. Brady got an extra check, but this is so beneath him. What are we doing? And it doesn't even look good. The acting's terrible.
0: Yeah. Well, listen, I know you're a pro wrestling guy. I recognize what it is. I've always thought it was corny, but, like, I recognize it's a big business and it's popular. It just is what it is. Like, there are things that are just people aren't interested in.
1: They're male soap operas.
0: Yeah, like, I get it. It works for people. That's fine. I'm not one of those people that makes fun of it. I'm just like, eh, not for me, but I get it. If somebody took me to WrestleMania, I've heard it's really cool. Maybe I would go. But, like, it just doesn't really do it for me.
1: It is pretty cool.
0: But, like, there are some where it's like, okay, this at least works and it's fun. It's the minor league version of this, what Tom Brady was doing, and he just feels... Because we know it's not real. We know it's not a real beef. We know that it's fake, and it's, like, fake outside of where the fake is accepted. Like, the fake in the stage is accepted if it's something WWE-related. When it's just this, it's like, let's pretend it's pro wrestling, and let's... And it just... It's so corny. Maybe Tom Brady's more corny than we realize, and then he just,
1: he's not cool at all.
0: Yeah.
1: What's cool about him is are his Super Bowl rings and his money. And the fact that he dates Sofia Vergara in the offseason.
0: Yeah.
1: That's cool. He's a corny dude. You know he is underneath all that exterior. He's like, remember, he was a backup in Michigan. All right? Let's not all of a sudden think that he was the five-star recruit in Texas.
0: That is true. I mean, it does get to a point where you go, okay, like, something's just there. All right. So we're talking about this in D.C., so I need to bring this to

0: Kobe in 81. Kobe Bryant did it in a way where he actually had to score and actually accomplish the feat versus getting the ball fed in the way that Bam Adebayo was and getting fouled and going to the free throw line and like all these things. It was disrespectful to the game of basketball, but I also understand why the Heat went for it, because why not? You have a chance to be a part of history, and it's the number that mattered to them, and that's it. And if you're Eric Spoelstra, of course, like, you do it. But I was looking up some of the ugly sports records, bad sports records, ones that nobody would ever want to have. I want you to guess a couple of these while we've got like a couple minutes here still. I'm going to start with this one for you. The most minutes without a point, rebound, or assist in an NBA game. What do you think that is?
1: Oh, God. The most minutes?
0: Most minutes played in an NBA game in history without recording a single point, rebound, or assist.
1: 23.
0: Oh, Derek Fisher played 34 minutes in a game for the Lakers in 2009 and did not have a point, a rebound, or an assist.
1: What was he just doing, cardio and wind sprints? That's insane.
0: He missed all five of his shots. The Lakers won that game. It went to overtime, too.
1: Just, dude, imagine not scoring anything and your team really needed a win. They're like, dude, just get a free throw and we don't have to go to overtime.
0: Anything. Anything, Derek Fisher. And Derek Fisher had a good career. He played 18 seasons in the NBA, but he went 34 minutes without a point, rebound, or an assist in 2009. That was the warm-up. Wait till you hear this one. The most goals allowed in a game by one goalie in the NHL. How many goals do you think one goalie allowed in an entire game?
1: 14.
0: Wow, you actually have come closest out of anybody I've played this game with. 15 goals allowed by Doug Sodart, I don't know how you say his name, in 1981 by the Winnipeg Jets. And what's crazy, the previous record was 11 goals allowed by one goalie. This guy actually allowed no goals through the first 15 minutes of the game, and then two in the first in the second period, eight goals. Yeah, or no, for first 6 minutes. Then he allowed eight goals in the second, five in the third. The fact that he never got benched is unbelievable to me.
1: 15, they must have had nobody else.
0: Right? There was no plumber that they could pluck out of the stands that was their emergency goalie. Going back to the Derek Fisher one, this is a little similar, but the most shots attempted in an NBA game without a single make. What do you think that number is?
1: Most shots attempted. I'll go 31.
0: Oh, okay. So this is what I like. I've done this with a couple of other people this week, and I'm getting all kinds of numbers. You actually went really high there. It was 17. Tim Hardaway went 0-for-17 for the Warriors in 1991 in that game. He did give out 13 assists. Here's one for you, all right? The most incompletions in one game by a quarterback in the NFL in its history. One game, most incompletions in one game. What do you think that is?
1: I'll go 28.
0: 28. You're pretty good at this game. 36 by Joe Namath. 36
1: incomplete
0: passes.
1: I wanted to stay
0: passes.
1: In the 30s too, but I was like, oh, that can't be it.
0: 1967, Joe Namath went 24 of 60 with three touchdowns and four interceptions. His 36 incompletions, the most by a single passer in an NFL or an AFL game. How about the most earned runs given up in one game by any pitcher in Major League history?
1: 16.
0: Oh, my God, you nailed it. You were perfect.
1: Baseball savant, baby.
0: Howard Emke of the Red Sox in 1923. He gave up 16 earned runs and an unearned run on top of that, and the Red Sox lost 24-4. What's the worst free throw percentage for a season in NBA history for an individual player?
1: What did Mitchell Robinson do last year? I'll say 18%.
0: No, not that low. 30.4% for Jan Mahimi back in 2024-2025 season. You're pretty good at this, though. All right, we got one left. One left here. And you may remember this. This happened back in 2007. Largest margin of defeat in an MLB game. How many runs?
1: Oh, damn it. I think it was 19 or 20. Was it the Yankees and the Guardians? Or the Indians at that time? It was like one of the most like lopsided like blowouts.
0: It was the Orioles losing 30-3.
1: Oh, yeah.
0: To the Rangers in 2007. Yeah. And that was the first half of a doubleheader on top of that. They lost 30-3, and then they lost 9-7 in the second game. So you're pretty good at this, Carlos.

0: I gotta say, you've been the best out of anybody I played this game with.
1: If anybody knows about futility.
0: There you go. There you go, my friend. Thank you, Carlos. Good stuff. Andrew, good stuff as well. We are getting closer to NFL training camps. Guys are starting to creep in. It'll be nice. It'll be good. Maybe LeBron will have a decision by this time next week. I think that's the goal, at least. If not, at least we got a World Cup third place game today and a World Cup final tomorrow. I'm Nick Ashew, Westwood One Sports.
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0: Westwood One. It is Pete Souza. It is Saturday morning. Let's go. Happy Saturday. 7 a.m. here Central Time, 8 a.m. on the East Coast. I'll be with you. Andrew Relvis and Carlos Ortiz with me this morning as we've got a lot to talk about, folks. There is there's Jake Paul, or is it Logan Paul? Or as my friend said before me, are they the same person? Tom Brady slapping. I think it was Logan Paul, right, Carlos?
1: Yeah, Logan Paul.
0: Okay, so Logan Paul gets slapped by Tom Brady. Caitlin Clark scores 45 points. LeBron James laying some serious Easter eggs down, big time, as to where he's going to play basketball next year. We got some sound on that that we'll share with you a little bit coming up here shortly. Phone lines are open, by the way. Get involved, 310-840-4910. You can also listen to us, as always, on the Westwood One Sports app or Sirius XM 375. It's a great morning to be with you, and it is a morning where Bryson DeChambeau is competing in the British Open. And this was touch and go last night. I don't know how many of you are golf fans, but I keep an eye on it, especially majors. Majors are what interests me. I appreciate golf majors. I was born into the Tiger Woods era, or I guess Tiger Woods was born into my era, really. I'm no spring chicken over here. I can remember when I was very, very little, Jack Nicklaus winning the Masters at, like, I think he was 45, and it felt like he was 80. They made that big a deal of it. Golf has always been more than wallpaper to me. I don't really play much. So when I watch golf, I watch it because it's interesting, because it's sexy, because something's happening, right? Because of what I mentioned, a history or a piece of history like Jack Nicklaus winning the Masters late in his career, Tiger Woods just taking over the sport, and then yesterday afternoon into the evening, Bryson DeChambeau just completely falling apart and crashing out at the British Open. And let me tell you something, folks, it's good for golf. If you're a golf purist right now and you're driving around and you're thinking, how in the world is this good for golf? I promise you it is. I cannot wait to watch today. And I got to figure out exactly how I'm going to do it because I'm here with you all this morning. But the DeChambeau situation yesterday, if you guys don't know, let me recap for you. So Bryson is in the hunt. He is five back. Or he's in fifth place yesterday afternoon. And I'm not going to get caught up in, like, time zones. When I say yesterday afternoon, that's just yesterday, okay? So everybody, just try to suspend disbelief and stay with me there. My sports center came on here in the background. My bad. So
1: be a professional.
0: I'm watching the
1: as I'm doing the show with no shirt on.
0: Tease everybody. Carlos, are you into golf at all?
1: No, I famously say this all the time. If the Masters was played in my backyard, I called the authorities for trespassing.
0: Okay, well, you are the perfect subject for this now, because this is something that should interest you. Do you know what happened yesterday?
1: I do not.
0: Okay, this is perfect, so I get to tell you. So Bryson DeChambeau, who is has become a huge pain in the rear end.
1: I do know the name.
0: Yes, for the PGA Tour and golf in general. Now, he left the tour and went to play. He's in sixth place right now. Five back. Oh, no, three back, excuse me. I just pulled it up right here. So he was, I think, about three off the lead yesterday. And he hits the ball into the rough. And I think it's like, I don't know. And for, you know, we'll say it's the eighth hole. He hits it deep into the rough. Now, he has become a villain pretty much since he went to LIV. And what I mean by villain, he became a villain of his own making. He swears that the sport of golf, particularly now that he went to play in LIV, has some kind of vendetta against him. So he goes into the rough yesterday, and he goes over to play his ball. And again, with his rogue reputation, he goes over there, and he stomps behind the ball, basically clearing a path for him to have a better shot. So as he goes to position himself behind the ball and take this shot, all rules people come over and they start to talk to him. And it's these two rules officials for the British Open. And they're like, hey man, like, you're going to get penalized for this. It's a two-stroke penalty. You inadvertently improved your lie. So DeChambeau starts to go crazy, and he plays out of it, whatever. It goes on. He finishes about three or four off the league. Like I mentioned, right now, live, he is three back in the third round right now, and he is in sixth place. So he finishes the round, and then after the round, he refuses to talk to the media. Then he goes on to the practice range, and he's hitting shots till 11 p.m. local time there, across the pond, we'll say, to sound official. And he tells people, the one thing he does tell, I think he shared with his agent, and his agent shared with the guys on the Golf Channel, like, hey, Bryson may not play tomorrow. He's not sure, because he feels like he's getting screwed over. He feels as though there's a vendetta, and this isn't what his agent made in the statement or what his agent told the Golf Channel, but this is what the Golf Channel was deducing, that he feels there's some kind of vendetta against him because he's wearing the black hat because he left for LIV. A lot of these guys are starting to feel like that, and they're starting to feel a little insecure about their future because it's not quite possible that they'll be able to join the PGA Tour again once LIV dissolves, and it seems like we're really headed towards that. So now here's Bryson, and he is on the practice range. Night has fallen. Every piece of media over there that's covering this is trying to get a shot of him through the darkness as he's hitting these shots. And now the guys on the Golf Channel, who really are great golf analysts, but complete dingbats when it comes to like reality. they are watching this, and I felt like I was watching the OJ chase. That's how this was covered. And they are clutching their pearls like, I can't believe he may not play tomorrow. Like, this is unbelievable. We're going late into the night. This isn't fair for these other golfers. And, you know, Bryson's out there like a complete doofus. He's still hitting shots. And he's making a scene of this whole thing. And he tells the media, hey, if you guys need snacks, I have snacks. I know you guys are out here all night. It became a real thing. And the sport of golf and the powers that be are so freaked out by this that he may not play. And I was thinking to myself, like, man, this is great. And if it didn't feel like we were just talking about the Logan Paul and Tom Brady slap. Like, this was not that. It was so interesting. It could have been contrived, but it wasn't. And it wasn't a WWE promo. Like, Bryson had just played himself into contention right before the officials determined that he'd inadvertently improved that lie. And so he was so upset, he passionately argues his case, and then, you know, figures out, hey, I'm in a position where I may not play tomorrow in the British Open, which is one of golf's, obviously, majors. And I'm sitting there watching this, and I'm like, man, this is beyond interesting. And it turns out he announced right before, I guess he went to bed on Twitter, that he would play. And here's my point about all this. We've been living in a world of golf where I'm a fringe guy. Like, Carlos is out. We know that, okay? He's never been in. A fringe guy. It takes something to bring me to the table. This brought me to the table last night. I was watching, like I said, deep into the night. And by the way, like a total schmuck, I thought I was watching it live, but it was a replay of like the Golf Channel's like post-game show. So I'm messaging some of my buddies. I'm like, man, I can't believe he still may not play. And they were like, dude, he announced he's gonna play. Like, you're watching a replay of all this. So the times really screwed me up. But here he is making a run, and this is now one of those deals where if he wins the tournament, right, we're gonna be in like a situation where Roger Goodell hands the trophy to Robert Kraft like the season after Deflategate. You know, like, or the season of Deflategate, excuse me. Quite possible. Again, he'd have to make a move, but he's on the fifth hole right now, and he is five back. Or no, three back right now, Bryson is. So just wild stuff. But I have to say that golf needs this. And the fact that DeChambeau, again, was acting like a complete dingbat. He was so angry, and he feels like he's being attacked. This is a guy who has threatened to take his career over to YouTube and has been making YouTube videos now, and he's found a home there where, you know, golfers watch him play all the time because he feels like he's not going to get a fair shake playing on the tour and then playing in some of these majors, obviously, now. And it's one of those things, like every great sport has heroes. Villains and controversy are a huge part of that. And Bryson gave the Open all three in about 15 minutes last night. And then deep into the night for hours. Now, whether you think he was right or wrong, that's almost besides the point. The fact that you care, that's exactly what's great for golf. And you got to tell me, even after hearing that story, Carlos, you have to be somewhat interested as to what's going on. Like, that's a WWE storyline.
1: Yeah, it's more of a WWE storyline than Tom Brady and Logan Paul. I'm sure we'll get into later. I'm mildly interested just because I do love drama. I love me some juicy gossip, but the game itself, whatever.
0: And that's why sports is the greatest reality television in the world. The drama that we saw unfold last night, and in particular, it was hilarious and a lot of unintentional comedy as to how these guys were managing the situation. I mean, these three dudes were covering this as though it was OJ on the 405. Like, it was as though someone had been murdered and someone was on the run and they weren't quite sure what their next move was going to be, the person on the run. And it was just wild. And I know, and this is where Bryson DeChambeau, as much as he was acting like a bozo, is kind of cool, because he knew exactly what he was doing. He knew exactly that he was being anti-authority, right? He knew exactly that he was sticking this in the rear of the world of golf. But it's great for the sport. If he is in contention, which I would assume he would be, but if he's in contention tomorrow afternoon, NBC, by the way, they've got to be, the executives at NBC have got to be high-fiving, because this is a carrot they can dangle before the viewers, but most importantly, the viewers' wives. Like, this is a reason to watch the British Open with your significant other. Like, that is what happens here. Like, everyone is brought to the table. And again, to what Carlos touched on, it's actually real. Like, it's not fake. Like, I first yesterday, the Logan Paul. That's not going to, last time that's going to happen. The Logan Paul and Tom Brady situation. I saw that, and there was a little bit of me that was like, man, is this real? But then I was like, no, that's fake. And then I thought less of Tom Brady, because I was shocked that a guy of his ilk would behave like that. And feels the need to, like, look at it this way. Think of some of the best quarterbacks of all time. Joe Montana. Like, could you imagine Joe Montana doing that? It would never happen. I could see Favre doing that. I could see Favre doing a lot of things. Hopefully, didn't do the things that he's been accused of.
1: Yeah, hopefully.
0: But Tom Brady doing that, it's just beneath him. And the fact that he feels the need to do that shows, and this is the same, he does vibe with Bryson DeChambeau here on this one. And I love Tom Brady. I really appreciate it, by the way, how he's evolved as an analyst. It doesn't seem like he's constantly pressing and crowbarring stuff into our broadcast now. But he's been having fun, and I think that he's been adding a lot to broadcast. I think the Eagles 49ers wild card game last year, he was very, very, very good. And it just shows. Like, I knew that first Cowboys-Browns game that he did in 2024 at the beginning of the season. I was like, there's no way this dude's going to be this bad. Like, just like life and everything else, like, you need reps. Just so you can get comfortable, so people can understand exactly what you're trying to get across and they can connect and relate to you. He's there now. And the reason I bring that up is I'm like, dude, what are you doing with this off the football field or outside of the broadcast booth stuff? Do you have a donut-sized hole in you that's that big that you need to have everyone paying attention and looking at you. You're Tom Brady. And it goes into, because he's one of those dudes, right, where he's so like put together at this age, you know, and we can obviously deduce that there's like some enhancements there, right? like Barry Bonds tried to hit baseballs. Tom Brady is trying to make his face the best he possibly can with some enhancements. But all of this, I just don't want to see this guy turn into a clown. Like, I don't need Tom Brady becoming Liberace at, you know, WrestleMania 1. I don't need that. I need Tom Brady to stay Tom Brady and to remain an icon. But this is what happens. Sometimes people can't get out of their own way. Bryson DeChambeau and Tom Brady notwithstanding. But Tom Brady, we need you to act like a Hall of Famer. Like, you have a responsibility, bro. You're one of the best, if not the best, quarterbacks of all time. But the more I'm going to be honest with you guys. Now, as much as I want to be sports talk host and come down on like this ironclad side of this whole deal. I mean, who else, Carlos? I'm thinking right now. I think Patrick Mahomes could get wrapped up in some stunt like that. The more I talk about it.
1: Yeah, hanging out with Travis Kelce, having that influence.
0: Exactly. And the same with Tom. He's got the Gronk influence. You know, you are who your friends are. If you hang out with morons, you just might act like one. Remember that, people. So what do you think about the Paul Brady thing, Carlos?
1: Like, you took the words literally I was saying earlier. This is so beneath him. Like, and I hate to, like, put people on a pedestal, and like, because we're all the same and all that stuff. But Tom Brady does not need the money, because I don't think he did this out of the kindness of his heart. I don't think the social media and PR people were like, hey, this is going to be a great stunt. I think you should do this. And he was on board with it. I'm pretty sure Michael Rubin slipped him a cool couple $1,000s. Like, hey, man, just make some waves at Fanatics Fest, man. Give people a reason to get talking about us. Logan Paul is a wrestler, so I don't follow him whatsoever. This is totally out of Tom Brady's like wheelhouse. He should not be doing this.
0: And you know what? As a Sixers fan and a Philadelphian, and I'm not a huge Michael Rubin fan. I don't like.
1: He buys all his friends.
0: Yeah. He to me signifies like the beginning of the Sixers. Like even when the process kind of worked and the Sixers were back, like we were more focused on Michael Rubin sitting courtside than Allen Iverson. I just felt like he's a great example of where like the Sixers organization just totally went left. Like, you got Michael Rubin getting Meek Mill out of jail or prison to go to a Sixers game in the playoffs against the Heat back in like 2018. It was just really weird. I was not a fan of that whole operation. But I'm a fan of Westwood One. And I'm a fan of Carlos, and I'm a fan of Andrew Relvis, and I'm also a fan of you guys getting involved. 310-840-4910. I'm going to be here all morning long, or at least until 11 Eastern. Get involved, guys. I really want to hear what you guys have to say about the British Open, and whether you think Bryson DeChambeau is being a baby, whether you think Tom Brady is a complete clown for being in on an orchestrated act where at least he was the slapper and not the slappy. But I got to hear what you guys think about LeBron James. I'm going to go off on Bronny in about 4 minutes or 3 minutes, whenever we get back from this break. And I really do feel like he dropped a serious hint on where he just might play this year. And we're going to have the sound for you when we come back on the other side of this break on Westwood One.
2: 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After a month of drama, only two countries remain with the World Cup championship at stake: Spain, Argentina. The final is tomorrow afternoon. Westwood One Sports.
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0: Westwood One. Pete Souza with you today. I got the British Open in the background. And we want you guys to call in. We got a phone line open, 310-840-4910. But the lines are jamming right now as we've got a lot to talk about and we've got people to talk to. Let's get to Tommy in Michigan, who wants to weigh in on this Bryson DeChambeau mess. What's happening, Tommy?
1: Hey, what's going on, my man?
0: Hey, yeah, thanks for calling.
1: No problem. I'm looking forward. I'm going to watch this. I didn't watch the British Open yesterday, but I'm going to make sure I watch it today. This has got me intrigued. It's like, you know what? I like Bryson. He's like maybe a little brash at times, but you know what? I didn't see what happened, but from what it sounds like, he was just kind of stomping to get himself some better footing. And you know what? As long as that ball doesn't move, if whatever he did, all his stomping, if that made the ball move, yeah, that's a two-stroke penalty. But it sounds like it didn't.
0: So let him play it. Yeah, go ahead. My bad, Tommy.
1: No. I mean, like, as long as, after all his stomping, whatever he did, and the ball didn't move at all, it should not be. Did they give him a two-stroke penalty for his little
0: rant? They did.
1: That's weird. They gave him a two-stroke penalty. And he's still in the tournament.
0: Yeah, he's still, he's literally, I'm looking at it now, he tees off at I think maybe 8:30 Eastern, so that's about
1: how many shots
0: 2 hours
1: behind is he?
0: Yeah, yeah, I'm getting all my time screwed up, but he's three off the lead, and he
1: so
0: tees
1: he
0: off
1: should
0: in
1: be
0: about
1: one
0: an
1: off
0: hour.
1: The lead. Yeah, he should be one off the lead without that stupid two-stroke penalty they gave him.
0: Yeah, now, do you watch these majors, and do you watch a lot of golf?
1: I watch the majors. Yes, I do.
0: And do you play?
1: I play recreationally once in a while.
0: You don't have to talk about it like drugs. All right. but no, I play recreationally too. And you and I sound like the same. Like, it takes something like this to really bring me to like, oh, I'm excited. I'm going to watch. Like, I will keep an eye on it today. And if he is in it tomorrow, I will 100% watch every shot of his coming down the stretch.
1: Oh, me too. You know what? And you know the great thing about golf, it's an individual sport. There's no referees. Nobody can screw him unless he screws himself. So it's like, that's the beautiful part of the game. You know what I'm saying?
0: Well, yeah, but then that's sort of been his issue, because he feels as though, because he's on live, that there's this huge vendetta against him. And
1: that led to
0: some of the theatrics yesterday. And I'm curious to see what you think about this. Do you feel like this drama is good for golf and good for people like you or I to watch?
1: I think
0: it good for the sport.
1: I think it's great. It's going to make more people watch. And it's like, I think it's wonderful. I mean, don't do it every week. Don't do it all the time, but you know what? Like once in a blue moon like this, it's like, it's perfect. It's the perfect timing. It's like, you know what? It perks up people's interest again. Oh yeah, the British Open's on this weekend. Oh, and Bryson DeChambeau did what? Oh, I'm going to tune in now. I'm like, this is great, I think.
0: It is great, man, and I appreciate you calling, Tommy. Have a great day, dude. Enjoy the British Open. I know I will. So Tommy from Michigan getting in on the conversation, and he agrees, you know, this is good for the sport, and I truly think it is. I don't know what's going on, and yesterday it was happening in New York, whether this is good for basketball, but LeBron James is still undecided once again. He is now, and it's funny because I talked a little bit in the first segment about, I brought Brett Favre up, and we were talking about Tom Brady and the hocus pocus he was pulling with Logan Paul in that rehearsed, what seemed like a totally contrived smack. And you know what was interesting about the smack, by the way, before I go back to Favre, is that it was covered by ESPN, it was covered by the NFL. And when I say covered, you know, nowadays use that term loosely, but it was up on their social media pages. And I thought to myself, wow, that's interesting. And that's been part of the clumsy crossover that is ESPN covering the WWE. Like, I guess you can't say it's part of it, but it feels familiar now. Sort of like, you guys aren't ready for this, but we're going to do it anyways. Like, you're watching SportsCenter right now, and we're going to tell you about the WWE. And I'm always like, wait, what? But I understand, and ESPN employs me. I call games for ESPN. I'm not here to talk bad about the worldwide leader. ESPN's tremendous, and it's been very, very, very, very good for a guy like me. But at the same time, I am very conflicted when there's a lot of wrestling coverage on ESPN. But back to Brett Favre, this LeBron James stuff, if you can remember, towards the end of Brett Favre's career, his active NFL career, where a lot of it felt like inactive because every single summer it was like, where is this dude going to play? And a lot of people got annoyed. Now with LeBron, it's not every single summer, but it is like every, you know, what is it? Six. This is the longest, by the way, his longest tenured NBA team has been the Los Angeles Lakers. So it's been a minute since LeBron has put his services out there, and man, it is a feeding frenzy. But before we get into what I think about it, I want you to hear the sound from yesterday. This is LeBron. By the way, the fourth of four public appearances. This is the final one yesterday for him. And he gave quite the soundbite as to where he might play next year. Let's take a listen.
2: Most important is, like, you know, I want to compete. I want to compete at a high level. I want to, you know, join a franchise that kind of shares the same, you know, model as myself. And that's like, practicing championship happens every day, but trusting the process more than anything. Okay? You trust the process of actually getting to that point. I've been saying trust the process since I was drafted in like 2003. I don't even know if he was even born yet.
3: Most of them won't be born.
2: So, you know, I'm going to start talking. Y'all always think I'm talking. So, okay, so we got to trust the process. And then if you get to a place, you know, where it's real sunny or... what's most important. Because if you just fully immerse yourself in that, then what the outcome will take care of itself.
0: Okay, look, man. That certainly sounds to me like he is either, like we just saw with and talked about. God, is sports all a fantasy now? Like, what are we doing? We got the fake fight with Logan Paul and Tom Brady. And now we have LeBron. I mean, if he doesn't play for Philadelphia now, which I have mentioned this to you guys when I've been lucky enough to be here in weeks prior, and I'm not assuming that you've heard it, so I'll tell you. I believe if he goes to Philadelphia, that has the best chance of improving his legacy to a point where you can now have a conversation legitimately. This dude may be better than Michael Jordan. And that is if he wins a title with Philadelphia. Just to go over the numbers again, if he were to win a title with Philly, it would be his fifth all time, but it will be his fourth with a different organization. Never done by anyone else in the NBA. Not only would it be his fourth with a different organization, we're not talking about like a Robert Horry collection of titles where, yeah, you were a piece of the puzzle, but you weren't the biggest piece. In every single championship LeBron has won, you could have an argument. And I'm telling you, if the Sixers or if he goes to the Warriors this year, okay, and they win a title, but I don't think he's got a chance to win a title with the Warriors. I think he's got a chance to become a spectacle with the Warriors. I think he has a chance to win an NBA title with the Philadelphia 76ers. And I think by winning a title with the Sixers, because it's an organization that is so thirsty for an NBA championship, because it's a place where they are basketball rich with tradition, from Wilt Chamberlain to Dr. J to Charles Barkley to Allen Iverson to Maurice Cheeks, I mean, to like Bobby Jones and Wally Jones. I could go on forever, but I truly do believe that if LeBron goes and plays in Philly, the fact that he could bring a championship to that city in almost 45 years, the first in almost 45 years, and it would be the fourth with a different organization in the NBA. You are talking about him and Michael Jordan, and the legacy conversation really, really gets going. But back into the comments, I believe he is either being a complete jerk or he's telling people in Philadelphia, I am coming to play for the Sixers. He said, trust the process twice before anybody really reacted. And then when people reacted, he didn't really shy away from it. He continued to provide oxygen and allowing the flames to grow. And look, if he does go to play in Philadelphia, and Dave McMenamin yesterday said on SportsCenter that he, and it was live at Fanatics Fest, he was talking to Kevin Negandhi, who's a Philadelphia native, and by the way, so is Dave McMenamin, so we've got home cooking all over the place here. McMenamin went to my grade school, St. Thomas Good Counsel. I went to grade school with his sister, Shauna. I know Dave a little bit. I've had him on my show, The Pete Souza Show. Every day on YouTube, by the way, weekdays, 10 a.m. We have conversations like this, and we welcome you to join us. By the way, join us today, right now, 310-840-4910. 310-840-4910. What does LeBron have to do to become the greatest player of all time, to supersede Michael Jordan? Because that's who I've got. That is my leader in the clubhouse, Michael Jordan, as I have the British Open on in the background. But I digress. Back to what I was saying about LeBron. The fact that he mentioned that and he said, trust the process twice, really gets me revved up and has me thinking about him playing in Philadelphia. And I think if he does, from a basketball perspective, it fits better than anywhere else. I have said this before. If he goes and plays in Golden State or in the Bay Area in San Francisco, for the Golden State Warriors, I think that's a fantasy. I think that he has this idea that it's going to be so amazing and so much fun. It's almost like I have compared it to a movie set romance, right? If you fall in love with your co-star on a movie set and you end up leaving your wife or husband for this co-star, I've said it like it's like proof of life when Meg Ryan left Dennis Quaid to be with Russell Crowe. After a dalliance on the set of Proof of Life, you know, and then she gets back into the real world and she's like, oh man, like, I don't think Russell Crowe likes me anymore. And now I've left my husband, Dennis Quaid, and everything dissolves. I compare that to LeBron going to the Olympics, playing with Steph Curry, you know, and Draymond now getting involved. And all of a sudden it's like, hey, I can recapture that magic. Man, you know, we were in Paris. We won a gold medal. Steph had all these big shots. He's my hero. I'm in love with him. That's not real life. Like, when you compare it to an NBA season, 82 games, playing on the road, night in, night out. LeBron knows the rhythms of that schedule. And he knows that when you get deep into the NBA playoffs, like, this ain't a movie set anymore. This ain't the Olympics. This is a freaking grind. And you need to come out on top if you are going to enhance that legacy and maybe go toe-to-toe with MJ. Golden State, you don't get that done there. In Philly, with Tyrese Maxey, with Vijay Edgecombe, with Joel Embiid, and you don't need Joel to be 100% all season long because LeBron can play the defense that Joel probably won't be healthy enough to contribute. LeBron can guard 1 through 5, particularly in the Eastern Conference, when maybe the best center he has to face is Karl Anthony Towns. And now you got Jaylen Brown in the mix. And I promise you, all of these players will get in line for LeBron James. And it doesn't mean that LeBron is going to be the number one option, but it means that they will work around him. All of those guys on the Sixers I mentioned, Maxey, Embiid, and I just mentioned Brown, they've all reached out to LeBron. And those comments yesterday tell me that LeBron may be reaching back out to them. So when I say Michael Jordan is the leader in the clubhouse as the greatest player of all time, LeBron is still out on the course. And I'm telling you, a move to Philadelphia could have LeBron closing in on Michael Jordan as the greatest player of all time. Get involved. Tell us what you think. Phone lines are wide open now. 310-840-4910. Again, 310-840-4910. 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We'll step aside and come back. 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A career night for one of the all-time best in women's basketball.
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16: Hey, this is Dave Weishaupt from House of Cards with your House of Cards Gaming Report for the week of July 13th, 2026. In May, Pennsylvania reported record gaming revenue. The combined total revenue generated from all forms of gaming, including fantasy contests during the month, was over $625 million. Online slots generated over $202 million, and iPoker reported over $2.4 million in revenue. Also in May, New Jersey reported that its total iGaming revenue for the month was over $276 million, which is over $1.3 billion year-to-date. iGaming tax revenue in the Garden State was over $61 million and over $293 million in year-to-date. And finally, Caesars Entertainment celebrated the official grand opening of the Vanderpump Hotel. The property features a 40,000-square-foot casino and a lounge called Gigolo, which is the name of a dog Vanderpump once owned. Any news or tips regarding casinos, gaming, or legislation, send us an email at newsroom@houseofcardsradio.com and follow us on X at HOC Radio.
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0: Westwood One, it's Pete Souza. We are flowing into Saturday morning. Evenly? I don't know about that. My man Commander Jigger hit me on Twitter, and here's what he says. By the way, I'm at Petey Souza, P-E-T-E-Y Souza, if you want to get at me from the cheap seats, like the Commander is this morning. He says, why are you mad at Tom Brady for living his best life? I'm not mad at Tom Brady for living his best life, but I do feel like as a Tom Brady fan and someone who is a little younger than him, but relatively close to his age, I got to tell him to start behaving like one of the greatest of all time. Because if you get too silly, I don't want to see his legacy get tarnished at all. I know I'm talking a lot about legacy this morning, and that can be annoying. Because everybody's like, why are you talking about legacy? What do you care about somebody's legacy? Because I love sports. And I grew up listening to guys like me, Yahoo's on the air, telling me like it is. Or like it was. What was that Snoop song? Telling it like it is. Is not like it was. But no.
1: Like the like one Snoop song who, I don't know.
0: It's you know what? It's really hard to find. It was Snoop and I think like the West Coast Rap All-Stars. You actually have to go to YouTube to find that song, telling it like it is. But it is an awesome song.
1: What a deep
0: cut
1: by you.
0: Deep cut. It starts with a little guy. He's riding his bike throughout like the city of L.A. Oh, it's awesome. It's awesome. Great song.
1: I gotta look
0: All right, so guess what else was awesome last night? A lot of people very excited about Caitlin Clark, right? It's like, oh my gosh, she broke through last night. See, this is what we've been missing. She had 45 points and 10 assists, and it was a career night for her. And honestly, you can't take away from an amazing performance. It was the first 40-point game of her career, and the Fever won 110 to 107. I think, Andrew, do we have that sound ready for Caitlin Clark? A little bit of sound from last night's game? Okay, we'll get that for you in a second. But we want you guys to hear just the electricity in the arena last night. It was her fourth game since returning from a two-week absence. And that absence led to a back injury, or was caused by a back injury that sidelined her. It happened against Phoenix in the game where she took that hit to the throat from Alyssa Thomas. Now, Alyssa Thomas was eventually suspended, and we are learning, and I find this to be so interesting, we're learning that suspension came at the hands of Adam Silver. Like, those are the reports. Now, Silver was asked about this at a conference earlier this week, where he was on a panel, and he mentioned, hey, I don't want Caitlin Clark to become a political football. And, you know, to me, he didn't deny getting involved. And you have to remember, this is when I worked for the Charlotte, back at the time they were the Bobcats, and then they went back to being the Hornets. That's a long involved story that we need like another five shows for that nightmare. But when they were the Bobcats, and we'll get to that.

0: helped Bob get the team, and it was like a pretty exciting start. But right away, Bob was like, oh my gosh, like this costs a lot of money to run one of these teams. Like he was looking for an ROI right away, and it was not happening. And he looked at the Charlotte Sting, and he was like, I'm paying for this? Like, you got to be kidding me. These guys are hemorrhaging money. And eventually, he found a way to dissolve the team. I don't even think they moved. They just dissolved. And my point being is that the WNBA has been a drain on the NBA financially for some time. And now we're starting to see the WNBA generate production. And it's in the wake of this amazing movement that you could say has been started by Caitlin Clark. There's no doubt that Caitlin Clark is not the best player in the WNBA. But she's the most interesting player, and she's the most exciting player, certainly for me to watch. And last night she goes on and hits 45 points, and you know that's a career high for her. They won the game. Let's take a listen in on some of that sound from last night so you can really hear the raging inferno that was happening inside that building, a home game for the Indiana Fever. Take a listen.
1: Johnson pokes it away.
2: Under 10.
1: Clark fires. And hits. Caitlin Clark doing it all.
0: Okay, so you hear it right there. That was 45 points for her. Actually, that was 43. She had two more free throws that sort of sealed the deal. But that put her team up by three with 30 seconds left. And the crowd responding. Right? The league needs to respond now. You see how good this can be. You've got to take care of this woman. And Adam Silver is now getting involved and trying to take care of her. The NBA has come in from on high and is now co-parenting with the WNBA. Like, it is not typical for the NBA. From my experience working in the NBA, where I did public relations for about 6 years, 7 years, And I'm not saying I was no PR like guru. I was not the best at this job. 15 years ago, I got sober and got my life together. This was before that. So I was kind of a little bit of a loose cannon as a PR guy. But I saw and heard a lot. And it was obvious that the WNBA was a liability financially for the NBA. And a lot of times the NBA had to work with the WNBA to make the product the best it possibly could be, or at least that was the theory on it. Ultimately, you now have the WNBA thriving, and it's a real chance for this league to go to another level, but they've got to find a way to harness this Caitlin Clark stuff. And we'll get to a little more of the Caitlin Clark stuff later on, but we've got Daryl in Ontario hanging on. Before we get to a break here, talking about the British Open. Daryl, what's happening, man?
3: Hey, how are you?
0: I'm good, man. Thanks for calling.
3: Hey, no worries. So just with the RNA, just give me half a second. I'm just going to take you off Bluetooth. It'd be easier to hear me.
0: Of course. I mean, this is real life, you know? I'm constantly
4: having conversations. Okay, so just with the RNA stuff, you're not allowed to trample the growth around your stance or around your ball to be able to take a shot. And Bryson did that, and Bryson knows the rules. And the two-shot penalty was, he should have actually called the foul on him, called it on himself, because, you know what, it's against the rules of golf, and that's all I have to say about it.
0: Daryl, just real quick, we got 10 seconds left. Did you appreciate his behavior following that?
4: Yes.
0: All right, Daryl's gone now. You can't use potty language. But we're back with all the clean language you can ever hear. Westwood One is Pete Souza. We're back after the break. Top of the hour coming up.
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16: Good morning and welcome to the Coach's Corner. I'm George Abraham. I'm here with my partner, Albert Kampman. Our engineers here, Aaron Byro, murdering the crossword puzzle at such an early hour. And we're here to talk sports for the next 2 hours. If you have a comment, 724-983-9553. If you have a question, same number, 724-983-9553. We're here to 11. The king is around the corner. Teams are getting ready to go to camp. The college has actually never stopped. Don't listen to that nonsense that they're not out there. They're out there with a strength coach. And we'll talk sports. We have plenty to talk about. We have our opening segments, always our coaching points. And we have other things to talk about. Baseball, we have that. We always have baseball in the summer. Al does a good job of keeping us up on stuff. The All-Star game was Tuesday night. Once the old adage, Albert, good pitching stops good hitting. I think you ought to have that figured out by now.
17: Yeah, that's never changing. You went by that strength coach, George, talked about that. You can tell how important they are, the money they're making now.
16: Right.
17: You know, they're getting paid just as big as the offensive coordinators.
16: Yeah.
17: And
16: they're probably with the kids the most, huh?
17: They are.
16: From May on, whatever. Yeah.
17: I would think so. It is such a big thing now that in the interviews are so serious for that job, because they know that for us to be good, we bring a kid in at 265. He goes to 305 and he looks like he's a complete stud. I mean, it has changed immensely.
16: Yeah, well, that's the thing, Al. That's why you and I think we have so much trouble. We look at a guy 160. We don't see him at 210.
17: Yeah, that's really important.
16: You're not kidding.
17: They'll take many schools will take a tight end and look at him and say, he's got good feet, but he can't run fast, but he has good feet. And they make him into an offensive guard 50 pounds later.
16: Yeah, that's the thing. I mean, you know, these kids at 17, 18, you know, we've talked about what the basketball coaches, Bruce Pearl and guys said, I'm not going to put the weight on them, let someone else, I'll basically steal them.
17: Yeah, they're not recruiting the freshmen.
16: No.
17: No, they're not. Zero. They're
16: it makes you wonder.
17: The portal's everything now.
16: Yeah. Oh, yeah. Yeah.
17: That's why when you look at the college football, it's coming around the corner.
16: Yeah, yeah.
17: I didn't get my book yet, but I'm going to get it. When you hear they got three returning starters,
16: it means
17: zero.
16: What's that mean?
17: It means
16: right.
17: Zero.
16: They said Phil Still. I heard him. By the way, I had Bobby reach out to him yesterday for us. Phil said his biggest problem is how he counts the starters now. Because you started at Indiana, and now you play for TCU.
17: Yes.
16: Do I count you or do I not? Because you're definitely good enough.
17: Yeah, it's every team, by the way.
16: Yeah.
17: It's every team. Yeah. How good are you going to be is how good that chemistry hits with the great players you bring in. And
16: you know, there's nothing like a 4-0 start. I always laugh. That was somewhere the other day. A guy said that this team was 0-10 and kids don't want to play. I said, who does 0-10?
17: That's why I always
16: play 0-10.
17: That's why I give the coaches credit on his show. I've said it a million times.
16: Yeah. Good luck on Saturday morning.
17: The great coaches.
16: Yeah.
17: The great coaches.
16: Oh, yeah.
17: They get up
16: yeah.
17: and coach their kids the same way. if they were 10-0 or 0-10. And you try if you try that, because I've had some bad teams. You try coming in on a Saturday morning after getting beat 77-58, and they come in and say, "Man, your kids are practicing hard." That's the trademark of a coach.
16: Yeah, that's
17: coach.
16: A good coach,
17: everybody's sure. practicing hard when you're 21-1.
16: Oh yeah, I mean, my goodness, and the time goes faster too.
17: Everything about it.
16: I mean, you could say what you want. When you win the first 7, 8, 10, 12 games, it seems like it's January.
17: Yeah, so football-wise.
16: Football-wise, that's just cut it in half because they play 10.
17: They play 10 games, and you know, if you're 4-0.
16: Yeah, you're halfway through.
17: They're laughing at practice.
16: Oh, yeah.
17: They're having a high all
16: time. They play music and all that stuff. Yeah, of course.
17: Yeah, so you're 0-4. Somebody puts music on, somebody says, "Turn that thing or turn it off."
16: Yeah. Yeah, guys are fighting over what's coming over the thing in the pros. They're fighting on it because they, you know, they're irritable to start with.
17: How about I saw some highlights, and you've seen this before too, George.
16: Highlights
17: of the athletes in the NFL, what they were like in basketball in high school.
16: Oh, I can't. No.
17: Like you forget, this guy's 6'5" and 280 pounds.
16: Yeah,
17: and they'll show him playing as a junior in high school basketball.
16: Yeah, just dunk him.
17: Turn around and dunk him.
16: Yeah. Sapp was
17: didn't even know.
16: On.
17: Didn't even know he played basketball. Yeah, he had no idea he played basketball.
16: Sapp was slippers on. He had thongs on. Remember the day we were over at Youngstown, and we had those little guys with us, and that kid was in there. He had what we would have called Bermuda shorts. I don't know what they call now. Whatever they call them now. He had flip flops on, and he just jumped up and crammed it. He wasn't like
17: those
16: seven.
17: Little guys were amazed, but I want to tell them we were amazed too.
16: Yeah, I mean,
17: he just jumped, standing still,
16: flip flops, no
17: bang,
16: wham. I said, well, okay,
17: and that's Youngstown State.
16: That's Youngstown. What are they doing at Duke? No, that I've seen that. Like the other day, someone was asking where are the better athletes. You know how great basketball athletes are, but these NFL guys, they were all great basketball players.
17: That's what I'm saying. I love to see that. Yeah. I love to see a kid like the kid from the six Eagles that played at Iowa. They had the great Super Bowl. You know what I'm talking about?
16: Yes. Yeah.
17: Okay.
16: Yeah, kid is the D-back. Oh my goodness!
17: You had to see him in high school.
16: Well, that's like
17: he would come down the lane.
16: Oh yeah,
17: and jump up and their bells come down. And he'd stay up there and just wham it.
16: Oh, no. He was bad news. And I remember when that quarterback, the last guy to make the big money as a rookie from Oklahoma, he won the dunk contest. And he was a scratch golfer.
17: How about that?
16: Now there, you know what kind of athletes at Oklahoma.
17: You can't describe.
16: They have, they all look like they carved them out of a mountain or something. Who's that guy? Oh, that's what every year now. You know, how many years has Neuheisel said he goes two places? Alabama and either Georgia or wherever. Yes. He said the guys look different.
17: Their second teams look different.
16: They're different.
17: That's the best place. He said, listen, you got to see the kids that aren't going to play.
16: Yeah. Oh, I guess.
17: Oh, that's Ohio State, by the way, now.
16: Yeah.
17: That's Ohio State.
16: Yeah. No, I was looking at their schedule yesterday. They best be like that.
17: They are. You know they are.
16: Oh, yeah. They best be like. They go down to play your buddy early.
17: They play Texas, right?
16: Go to Texas second game. Uh-huh. But they're loaded. I mean, at every position. Like Noah's Ark, two of everything. Mm-hmm. And you know Kiffin, what he's building down there at LSU.
17: They go
16: to Mississippi.
17: It's going to be scary.
16: Yeah.
17: Not maybe this year. I don't know about this year because I don't know.
16: That quarterback you love.
17: I know. He's my favorite.
16: That's the guy from Arizona State, right?
17: Yeah. But I'm just saying, I don't know what's going to happen. But I know before long.
16: Oh, no.
17: You know, they'll say top recruiting class.
16: Yeah.
17: LSU.
16: And his mouth. If he goes 9-3 and runs his mouth, he's out down there.
17: No, they don't mess around.
16: Because he's not Southern. If his name was Jim Bob, he'd have an extra year.
17: They don't mess around.
16: No, they don't mess around. They don't want to hear 9-3 down there. Like Orgeron, they don't want to hear. They want to know what you did for me this year.
17: Well, I'm pretty sure in my mindset, Will Wade is back there in basketball.
16: He's perfect for there.
17: But I'm saying they fired his butt. I ran him out of town because they thought he was cheating.
16: Now,
17: he didn't cheat that bad.
16: Now they
17: brought him
16: in
17: back.
16: Now what he's doing is legal. He was doing this before it was legal. No, it's
17: We went with Will. We're bringing him back.
16: Yeah, we like Will. And they're going. He's going. I haven't.
17: I've never been a Kelly man. Though, I got to admit.
16: No,
17: I got to admit.
16: He's coming.
17: Was he at Notre Dame
16: tune.
17: When he was?
16: He's singing a new tune now.
17: Is he?
16: Yeah. How great he left Notre Dame. Because when he got there, it wasn't so good.
17: Oh, is that what he's saying?
16: Oh, he has a new tune.
18: Oh my!
16: $80 million richer too.
17: Yeah, he's playing with some serious money.
16: He's saying that he didn't say he couldn't win there. He said it wasn't as easy to win there. He's lying. He said he can't win there.
17: He lied.
16: But the thing about him is, and we've known from Cincinnati, don't make a mistake and come over to that side.
17: Especially the quarterback.
16: He's got you.
17: And the quarterback.
16: Yeah, he's got
17: you. You're on the edge of delirium.
16: Yeah, because he's going after.
17: Because he's coming after you as you're coming off.
16: Yeah, it's not the same at all. He's, but anyhow, these guys now all of a sudden, these guys that made the ridiculous, now they want back in. Jimbo wants back in now. He got $70 million at A&M. Kelly got $70, $80 million. Now they all want to coach some more.
17: This money's pretty nice, ain't it?
16: Well, they can't spend it all. I don't know what would be the point.
17: That's what I'm saying. Oh, my.
16: Yeah, they,
17: And they'll get back in, too, because there's
16: Jimbo's only 60.
17: They'll get back in.
16: He had bald head. I think he looked older.
17: They'll get back in.
16: He's only 60. Mm-hmm. But he definitely wants to coach. And I heard Kelly the other day. Someone was talking about him because he was saying all this nice stuff about Notre Dame.
17: He changes tune, huh?
16: Changes. Well, I think, he has an ulterior. Like when Roethlisberger, when he says how good the Steelers are going to be.
17: That's all the time.
16: I don't, trust him one bit. I don't think that guy has a decent bone in his body.
17: Well, the reason I say is he doesn't want them.
16: No, he wants to put the Malooch on
17: that's
16: him.
17: That's what I'm saying.
16: I thought they'd be good.
17: Yes, that's what I'm saying.
16: Campman screwing up everything.
17: Yeah, I
16: thought Campman had a good team. He had all his starters
17: That's
16: back.
17: What he does, yeah.
16: I know what he's doing. Mm-hmm. He can fool. It's like that one time he had that food bank. Channel 2 just happened to be there. Yeah, they were just swinging by when he gave out a can of soup before he left. I'm sure that's what happened.
17: That phone call came out about 3 weeks before.
16: Mm-hmm. Make sure you don't forget I'm giving out Fritos at the bank for an hour. Now, these guys, I don't.
17: Yeah, how's that? They end up on video.
16: Oh, yeah. How do they happen to be there?
17: But it happens to a lot of them on Twitter. They'll say, how did they happen to be there on Fifth Street?
16: It just happened. And how was KDKA there? They just happened to swing by. Yeah, it's like the other day, this guy was saying what a great guy Skeens was. He swung by the Little League field. I said, I don't know who got him to go there or what they were giving away or what he would, I don't know if he was buying a Sheetz hamburger or what he was doing, but he had a motive.
17: They all have
16: motives.
17: You
16: know motives. What I mean? I mean, well, yeah.
17: They
16: I
17: all
16: mean,
17: have motives.
16: But, sometimes.
17: And it might be for the right reason.
16: But
17: I don't know how a filming crew ends up there.
16: Yeah, they just happen to swing by. Yeah, it's too much. You know how it is. You've been around.
17: Hey. And another tune, George, last night for your fans. This knucklehead you're talking right now. Guess where I was last night? I was in Cleveland getting ready to watch the Guardians.
16: The land. You were at the land.
17: I was there.
16: They called.
17: I called ahead of time. I talked to the Cleveland Brass. Yeah. It's all the other games playing.
16: Oh, yeah, they're playing.
17: So I traveled to Cleveland. I'm up there with my two friends from Cleveland I'm sitting in their living room, and we're in the car leaving the driveway, and the call comes across as
16: canceled.
17: And his brother. He said, Mike says, John. Yeah, he said, they canceled.
16: Yeah.
17: I said, well, thanks for telling me after I drove to Cleveland.
16: After I drove up there.
17: I called earlier. That's the worst part.
16: When you texted me, they were on the field. I watched the inning. No, when you texted, they had two guys at shortstop taking ground balls. And I could see them throwing towards second. That's all I could see.
17: Right.
16: So it wasn't like they weren't already there and thinking they were gone.
17: And,
16: I don't think they bamboozled you. I think it was the last minute.
17: Oh, no, I don't think they bamboozled me either. Yeah. I just wish they would have told me earlier.
16: Yeah, it would be nice to know. Even if they told you there was a chance.
17: Yeah, that's what I'm saying. We're playing. We're playing. That's what they said.
16: Like today, 12-6. Hey, people, do you need the money that bad?
17: Oh, yeah, they're not
16: clear the stadium, really. You couldn't, give them a doubleheader.
17: But I will say this. They made the right decision.
16: Oh yeah.
17: No, my wife was there. She she couldn't have sat through the game.
16: No.
17: But she has a disease and there's not a chance she'd have made it past third inning.
16: No.
17: because the smoke was in that air. Oh, my.
16: And they said the particles were
17: a little better today, isn't it?
16: 12 and 6.
17: I mean, no, I'm talking about a little better smoke-wise.
16: Oh, well, you could just look out.
17: Okay, a little better today.
16: Oh, no, a lot better.
17: Okay.
16: No, a lot better. No. No, 2 days ago, that was bad out there. That was bad.
17: Yeah, I don't watch the news, and because I hate the negative stuff. And so I'm driving up, and I said, man, Blue. I call my wife Blue. I hate Blue Eyes. It's kind of smoky.
16: You know,
17: she said, it ain't smoke. It's mist.
16: No.
17: I said, it's only mist. I said,
16: yeah,
17: I said, it sure smells like smoke.
16: So, hey, how about
17: so now I put the radio on.
16: Yeah.
17: And that's why I heard
16: an air alert.
17: I didn't know. See, everybody else knew. I didn't know.
16: Yeah.
17: Uh-huh.
16: I'm going to tell you, Wednesday, it was the odor.
17: Oh, no.
16: What? Odor was terrible. Uh-huh. And
17: that's why I knew. I could smell.
16: No, it was bad. Mm-hmm. No. They didn't just tell you that for no reason.
17: Yeah, there ain't many purple alerts.
16: No, and I put a thing on Twitter. I said, you know, imagine what it's like closer to Canada.
17: No, I can't.
16: I mean, we're not that close.
17: I can't.
16: No.
17: No.
16: It was terrible. Especially somebody older, heart disease, somebody.
17: Oh, that's what I'm saying. That's my dog. That's my wife. That's
16: any type of breeding.
17: Yeah, that's what I'm saying.
16: Hey, I didn't go out.
17: You're smart.
16: I don't go out. I mean, and I don't go out over 90 anyway. So when it's 90.
17: Yeah, but this one
16: was
17: different.
16: No, this was 90. And
17: my
16: Wednesday night, it was worse. My air went out. 88 in my house.
17: That's not fun then.
16: 88. I, honest to God, I prayed. I said, please, let me get through till morning here. Because I wasn't, you know, should I go to a hotel? Should I? And I probably should have.
17: Yeah, I was sitting. So we went out to eat. I mean, you know, maybe for 20 seconds out there. And with the friends I went, Molly and Cleveland went out to eat with the friends. And I was sitting there and I told them about the story, how I hate phones. I told them about, I said it on the show. And the ladies, girls, sitting across, says, you know, one thing is I didn't have air conditioning until this year.
16: Oh, boy.
17: And she said, and I didn't even know because I had fans.
16: Yeah.
17: Because we didn't have air conditioning growing up.
16: No.
17: You understand? But we existed somehow.
16: Well,
17: but today's world.
16: But you know, one more, you're missing a big thing.
17: So today we have air conditioning. Well, everybody has it.
16: You're missing a big thing.
17: Okay.
16: How much hotter it is today.
17: Oh, it is hotter.
16: It's not
17: it
16: even
17: is.
16: Close.
17: It is hotter.
16: We might have 5, 10 days.
17: Let's put it that way.
16: We might have 5, 10 days. Now you've got 30, 35.
17: Seems like it is, doesn't it?
16: Yeah. Oh, mm-hmm. Oh. I mean, I don't. Now, remember now, I'm not giving you the reason.
17: You're not the scientist saying climate change.
16: I'm not that little girl that goes around. But I know one thing, is hot out, and I can tell you this. But yeah, that's the thing. By the way, the news, if you ever do want to, 13's the one to watch.
17: Okay.
16: PBS, yeah. Okay. There is down the middle.
17: Okay.
16: They're not MSNBC, and they're not Fox. They're right down the middle. They have some shows on, especially Friday nights, like some Washington shows and mm-hmm. all. That are just tremendous, but so you're going to get a slant.
17: So you can learn some things on there.
16: You can learn some things without getting hit over the head with how
17: the slants, yeah.
16: You know, whether the orange felon or whomever is in charge,
17: right?
16: You don't have to watch that. But yeah, the thing about it is with the stations, it's all entertainment. See, it used to be news. That's the one thing that changed when we were kids. Walter Cronkite gave you the news.
17: Good old Walter.
16: Huntley Brinkley gave you the news.
17: Yeah.
16: Howard K. Smith gave me the news. Now it's entertainment division.
17: Mm-hmm.
16: You know, and it has to be.
17: Oh, yeah, everything's changed that way.
16: Yeah, it's everything's different.
17: Mm-hmm. No. Social media, same way.
16: Oh, no, I can't. You know.
17: How about, who saw me? He said, your boy George. He said, I'll see a
16: four in
17: tweet
16: the morning.
17: Of
16: 4 in the morning. Yeah, that's me.
17: And I'll say, oh, no.
16: Yeah.
17: He's really up.
16: Yeah, I'm up.
17: 3:30 in the morning. They said, I said, does he get up to do? They said, no, he's up.
16: No, I'm up. No.
18: Fired now.
16: I'm up. Oh, I fired him. I talked to Clint the other night. It was good.
17: That's good.
16: Good conversation. He's doing well. People don't realize how wise he is. They're making a big mistake. You can learn from that man.
17: Oh, yeah.
16: Believe me when I tell you, you can learn from that man.
17: Definitely.
16: But the thing about it is with the, and you said it, like I noticed about the restaurant, you say about the phones, I get a charge out of it. I can spot the married people from the people that are dating. Because the married people both got their face in their phone and don't say one word. Not one word.
17: I know. And I said yesterday, did you see how great this is? We were there 2.5 hours.
16: Yeah, you're talking.
17: I said, you understand we just talked for 2.5 hours? Yeah. Look around. I told, look around. Yeah. Not nobody was talking.
16: You know, I'm not sure these youngsters could talk that.
17: Could do it, you're saying.
16: No, no.
17: I know.
16: Like those guys, those young guys I taught with, I don't call them anymore because you waste your time. You either text
17: they don't answer
16: them
17: the phone, do they?
16: No.
17: That's what I thought.
16: No, I'm answering, no. And I get after some because if they ever needed you quickly.
17: They text so quickly.
16: Yeah,
17: but they're back at you texting in a millisecond.
16: Oh, no, yeah.
17: But not answering the phone.
16: No.
17: That's
16: nope, without a doubt. You got
17: different.
16: That pegged very, very clearly. Then it's, you know, and I eat out so much that I see it more than you could.
17: What's
16: ever.
17: Interesting about it is the players, one of the rules that the coach, when they get a new coach, they got to tell them, if we're having a team meeting, don't bring your phones.
16: But you should.
17: Because, and that's the big thing today, because they're all bringing them in.
16: You shouldn't.
17: Because their agent's getting a hold of them or whatever. And they'll say, no, for this next hour.
16: That's like
17: you're not bringing.
16: That's
17: phone
16: like
17: in.
16: The other night. I told myself. I said, "Listen, I told you about that garbage in Las Vegas. There's never been. That is not. They're just whatever
17: the
16: summer league.
17: Summer league NBA.
16: They might as well take that money, give it to UNICEF or give it to Partners Without whatever they give to. It is not basketball. A guy shot one from the corner and he hit the front of the backboard. From the corner. Five air balls first. None of these guys aren't pros.
17: What you find out is this, though. The real pro plays one game.
16: That's what I said.
17: And they bench him.
16: Yeah.
17: He's done. They say, okay, we found it. The kid in Lincoln Park.
16: Yeah, they're all done.
17: He played. Thomas kid's not playing for Cal. They got a gold mine. They said, wait a minute.
16: They know.
17: We got a player.
16: The kid from Birmingham Young, the same way. He played one game.
17: Well, he was a number one pick.
16: Yeah.
17: But I'm telling you, this was a second rounder. And they said,
16: wait. Yeah. See, the other way, it works both ways. I can't tell who's any good because the other guys are so lousy.
17: Gotcha.
16: And they don't know how to play either, by the way. They have no concept. I don't know who's coaching these guys or what they're doing.
17: He's not coaching them.
16: Throwing
17: no, the
16: ball
17: reason
16: at
17: being is
16: just,
17: and we talked about this before.
16: Oh, my goodness.
17: Pete, these are the best players in the world. And if you told them and when they were
16: you got to bounce
17: 13,
16: past that ball, too. Yeah.
17: No.
16: Yeah.
17: You know, if you didn't bounce past that ball,
16: you're going.
17: He went to another team.
16: Yeah.
17: No.
16: Yeah.
17: The next day, he said, he told me I wasn't allowed to throw that behind the back pass.
16: No.
17: What's he trying to tell me?
16: Throw everybody at the rim, run to the corner. I watched the other night. I wrote down the numbers 2 for 24 and 3 for 28. They were 5 for 60 from three. Now, at some point,
17: they're not changing.
16: You have to figure out. You say, tonight's not my night. I'm going to move in. I have never.
17: Yeah, I got to talk with the guy. The people listening to me know my shtick. What's it called?
16: Shtick.
17: But he doesn't. And I said, only because I have sports shows. And I still
16: never
17: and I still
16: it.
17: No. I said
16: never.
17: I said I got three things that I just kill me and I love sports so much. In baseball, it happened in the All-Star game. They didn't think anything about striking out 27 times.
16: Never. Say,
17: now hear that number, George.
16: 27. That's a whole game's
17: worth,
16: by the way.
17: They didn't think about striking out 27.
16: No.
17: Oh, look, I got goose pimples.
16: Yeah.
17: 27.
16: Yeah.
17: So what? That's what they said. So what? I struck out. 27. Yeah. Okay,
16: you
17: that's number
16: one. Want to move up in the back.
17: That's number one.
16: No.
17: Okay. Number two, basketball. 4-on-1 fast break. I just saw it last the other night. In your 4-on-1. They don't take a dunk. They run to the corner, shoot a 3 on a 4-on-1 fast break. That's number two. And then in football, from the 1 yard line.
16: Shotgun.
17: They get.
16: No,
17: they
16: shotgun.
17: They snap it back. No, they snap it back 6 yards.
16: Yes.
17: And.
16: Yeah.
17: And then Aaron added more to it. They throw the ball to the corner of the end zone.
16: No, they
17: from the 1 yard
16: line.
17: No.
16: Yeah.
17: Why?
16: Yeah.
17: Tell me. I got to. But everybody does it.
16: Yeah.
17: See, I want to know who started it.
16: Yeah. I was watching the other day that, you know, I would have fired Boone 10 years ago. You know Boone long. Boone would be long gone. So would Cashman. I mean, the Yankees.
17: Yankee crew.
16: The Yankees don't wait 10, 15 years to win a championship.
17: Yankee crew.
16: That's the Yankees. That's not the Cincinnati Reds. And then the other thing, I'm watching, I'm like, what are we doing here? These guys are, there was an infield, you know, a rundown.
17: Uh-huh.
16: Running them toward the base he's going to. Now, you learned that. I played for the Elks.
17: Yes, that's been taught.
16: In 1962, you run the guy back to the base
17: exactly.
16: He was.
17: So if you make a mistake, he stays still.
16: He stays where he was. I was watching last night.
17: The Elks.
16: Yeah, I was watching last night. they were playing, and I could see this guy was going to get picked off. He was leaning. I was watching Detroit and the Angels.
17: You get picked off?
16: Absolutely. He started leaning. I said, he's got this guy. I said, he's going to pick. He just stepped off. He didn't pick. He stepped off. Dude, they got him. I'm like, where's this guy going? He's sleeping. It's one. That run's a big run.
17: But you know what they do on the base pass? That's what I'm talking about. Get me started. No. The first base coach, instead of paying attention, saying he's got a stopwatch. He's more worried about the
16: stopwatch. And this guy's got an oven mitt on like he's Betty Crocker. He thinks he's Betty Crocker. Look at
17: two of them.
16: Look at two of them. What is he doing? What are we doing? Crocker. They never say anything. No, honest to God. They're that guy for the Pirates. By the way, he's going to hit 240 before it's over. Don't get to it. He's under the knob. His left hand... It isn't down in the knob.
17: Oh, sugar.
16: His left hand is under the knob completely.
17: Don't talk. Remember, if you're Aaron Judge, I want you to do
16: it. I want you to. No, Babe Ruth. I want Babe Ruth.
17: I'm talking about 6, 7, 8, and 9 for every team.
16: Yep.
17: Well, it was proven in the All-Star game. I said 27. Hey,
16: 27.
17: So who enjoyed that game? 27 strikeouts.
16: I know someone that did it at the under in the American League. I can tell you someone enjoyed that game.
17: I mean,
16: I thought it was great.
17: No, you said you were a waitress.
16: I broke the rule.
17: He snuck another one in.
16: But you know what I'm saying. Like, you watch that, and it's like, what are they doing? Like, they have no clue how to play. And it's all the sports. Like
17: I just described it to you.
16: Day's got the ball in a 1 yard line against Michigan. I'm looking. Doesn't he throw that stupid fade? Just make it second down and be done with it.
17: I said, I got three things. And John said, I hate all of them too. I said, but you don't talk about it like I do. Yeah, I say it out loud.
16: Yeah.
17: For the 1 yard line, you are snapping it back 6 yards
16: to get
17: 1 yard.
16: To go 1 yard. No, we've talked.
17: And then Aaron added more to it. I said he did. I'll give him credit.
16: Yeah.
17: Not only do that, but on 2nd and 1, they throw a fade in the corner.
16: He watched it. I was watching a football show the other day, and it was Ohio State. You know, he has a runner back there. Guy's name's Bo Jackson. He looks like the real Bo Jackson.
17: Oh, he is. He's serious good.
16: I mean, he's boom.
17: I know he is.
16: He's at that line. And I'm like, just give this man the ball. Like, don't outsmart
17: him. Here's the sad part. I know we're going to go break here. Every team does it.
16: Yeah.
17: See, I try to tell everybody, talk about the Pirates, and I said they got a lousy bullpen. I said, I follow every game. Every team has a lot. That's why they don't want to make a trade right now. Yeah. No, every team.
16: Yeah.
17: Because they're all looking for the same thing.
16: Yeah, they all
17: want need a bullpen guy.
16: I know, I need one. I think the other day this guy said on there, he goes, they should trade for... Yeah, I said, they're going to give you Mickey Mantle for Dick Schofield. That's how stupid you are.
17: How many times?
16: Yeah.
17: Steve Phillips. You know, Steve Phillips is the...
16: I know who he is.
17: That's what he said. You know.
16: See, ever since that 19-year-old girl went to his house, he hadn't been the same. That's what happened.
17: And that girl ruined his life.
16: She ruined his life.
17: Or he ruined her life.
16: I don't know which one, but it was ruined.
17: I can see why. 19-year-old chick.
16: Yeah.
17: 20... The Twins.
16: Twins.
17: Here's the trade I would make.
16: Yeah.
17: And I'd say, Steve, that's why you got fired.
16: That's why you got fired, Steve, because
17: ain't nobody making that trade.
16: I'm going to trade you.
17: I want to.
16: Roger
17: I want to make that
16: Maris
17: trade too.
16: For Dick Schofield. Yeah, let's do that. And that Richie Walsh gets on there, first of all. Him and that Robbie dude. He should do that show with a cheerleading outfit on. A big.
17: Oh, I'd love to see that someday.
16: Oh. He's like, he can win 8 more games. He says, they're going to need to win 88. They're going to go 38-20. He goes, they can do that. I said, dude, really? Like, that's nothing to
17: it. But they say about every, told you. Yeah. These guys come on. Yeah. And my wife said, you're talking to the radio. I said, I know, because he'll say, the Dodgers had a great deal. No, it's going to happen again this year.
16: Yeah. Oh, yeah.
17: Dodgers, can you believe they got?
16: Yeah.
17: And I'm saying, it's the Dodgers.
16: Yeah, Davey.
17: They didn't think anything of saying, we're going to get that middle reliever.
16: Yeah.
17: For $11 million.
16: Yeah, that's like last night. Muncy at Homer. Muncy wouldn't be making $20 million on any other team.
17: That's what I'm saying.
16: Hey, we have to take a break here on Sports Radio 96.7. 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
25: Hey, this is Dave Weishaupt from House of Cards with your House of Cards gaming report for the week of July 13th, 2026. In May, Pennsylvania reported record gaming revenue. The combined total revenue generated from all forms of gaming, including fantasy contests during the month, was over $625 million. Online slots generated over $202 million, and iPoker reported over $2.4 million in revenue. Also in May, New Jersey reported that its total iGaming revenue for the month was over $276 million, which is over $1.3 billion year-to-date. iGaming tax revenue in the Garden State was over $61 million and over $293 million in year-to-date. And finally, Caesars Entertainment celebrated the official grand opening of the Vanderpump Hotel. 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
16: Welcome back to the Coach's Corner. Let's go to the phones. Ray, are you with us?
26: I'm here, George. Good morning.
16: Ray, are you with us?
26: I'm here, George.
16: You can't hear him. Hello? Can't hear him.
26: Hello, hello.
16: Ray, are you with us?
26: I am. Good morning.
16: Good to talk to you. I'm hearing you and myself like a big echo, but Al can't hear you right now. But I can speak with you, but I'm getting all this blowback on the headphone.
26: You want to call me back?
16: Yeah, we're going to have to call you back. We can't survive like this.
17: All right. Yeah, that's it's dead.
16: And I can't hear it all.
17: Just do the show.
16: No headphones. Okay. Well, they don't work.
27: Work the first 20 minutes?
16: No.
27: I know.
16: I'm hearing him.
27: Let's go to break.
16: Out here. Yeah. We're going to go to break. We'll be right back on Sports Radio 96.7. You listen to Coach's Corner. Yeah,
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6: Welcome back to the Coach's Corner. Having some technical difficulties. I want to apologize to Ray. I'll try to get a hold of him during the break and tell him that I'm not sure exactly what it is, but we couldn't hear him, and mine was like reverberating, so we're just going to go Al and I right now till we figure something out. But Al, we were just getting ready to talk about the All-Star game and such, watered down. We've been through all that. The idea that every team needs a player, I guess you almost have to have one. You don't have any trouble with that, do you?
7: No, not at all. Especially when I was growing up.
6: Yeah.
7: And
6: When
7: I was and kids, I'm figuring some still kids today.
6: Yeah.
7: That look forward to watching their player they root for every day in the All-Star game.
6: But they all you admit you and I used to look forward to it. Today, interleague play has killed them.
7: Yeah, so much, so different.
6: I remember we used to.
7: For you fans who don't understand this, remember we're old timers.
6: Yeah.
7: American League never played the National League during the regular season.
6: No, Hank Aaron never batted again.
7: So when you saw them play,
6: Ford, World
7: Series. Saw them play, hey, we get a chance to see Mantle tonight.
6: And I remember, like guys like Pete Rose, they went to win that game.
7: Oh, jeez. Put YouTube on that one.
6: Yeah, that's Ray Fosse.
7: Killed Ray Fosse coming home plate.
6: They're buddies.
7: Not that night, they weren't.
6: They were buddies. I did not know that for years. They were friends.
7: Wow.
6: Put them out of baseball.
7: Plus, he got knocked out of baseball.
6: Put him out of baseball. Uh-huh. Yeah. Diving into home plate.
7: Yeah, that was really But you're right about the All-Star game. It's it's just nothing now. I mean, it's none of the All-Star games are. Baseball's the realest.
6: Well, it's the only one real. Because they pitch. The pitchers try to strike
7: out. Uh-huh.
6: Football, it's all touch now, and basketball, they won't guard. So
7: right.
6: they've created their own monster.
7: Yeah, it's the most ideal of real.
6: Well, how many strikeouts again?
7: 27.
6: 27. That's, by the way, for you guys that are slow with math, that's an entire game. That's 3 outs, 9 innings worth. That just tells you all you need to know.
7: Crazy. Crazy. It's 15 one team, 12 the other.
6: Yeah. Yeah. It's not like somebody did well. You know what I mean? It's not like either team did well.
7: And since we're on baseball, we'll talk about that. We'll come back to our country point later on. So when I looked at that, and we already mentioned how good pitching dominates hitters, and That's never going to change.
6: No.
7: So when you saw the All-Star game, what you saw was the best pitchers dominate the best hitters. That is not going to change.
6: All things equal, it's going to be like that.
7: Yes.
6: Yeah.
7: So the question I wrote down is, has baseball watered down great pitching? And I have no doubt it has. Mm. Zero. And here's the reason why. I wish we had a call-in show today because I want somebody to call in. George, you know when we were growing up, how many teams there were?
6: Yeah, 8 teams, 4 pennies per team. Tommy Lasorda went to his grave saying he was good enough to
7: and he put him he up, pitch no, for today Montreal. He'd be pitching. And that's what I'm saying.
6: And there was a guy, John Jancy from Slippery Rock, was in the Dodger organization. Right. Couldn't get up there.
7: So there was 8 teams in nationally, 8 teams in the American League. All right.
6: 64.
7: All right. They had 4-man staffs at that time.
6: Right.
7: You tell me today. So I'm thinking about this. There's 30 teams.
6: 5 and 6-man staffs.
7: And they have 13 on a staff. There's not enough pitchers to find. They can't find enough pitchers. No. So what they end up with are lousy bullpens. Because they'll say, but he throws hard. I know he throws hard, but he's not a pitcher.
6: What does that mean? what does that mean?
7: He throws hard. That's their thing that comes back today. Okay. They throw hard. Okay. They're 3-0 or 3-1 on every batter.
6: 3-1 on every batter.
7: And guess what the major league batters do against somebody who can't throw the ball over the plate?
6: Yeah. Watch when they ask Keller. Ask Keller how that works. Yeah.
7: They're ready.
6: Yeah.
7: But when the major league pitcher's throwing 97 on the outside corner.
6: Yeah. Okay. And the next one's in the inside corner. The next one's up. The next one's down. The next you have no chance.
7: So when you look at take a pitcher off every team. Yeah. All right, there's 30. So that's 32 pitchers.
6: Okay. Is there 30
7: pitchers. Okay. That's 30 pitchers. And you put them in the closers in the bullpen.
6: Right.
7: All right. So let's say I'll go to the Tribe Williams.
6: Yeah.
7: Okay. He's a really good pitcher, but we only have 4. So what are we going to do with him?
6: Yeah. What changed?
7: It's so crazy
6: with us, too. If you weren't good enough, you went to the bullpen. Now these guys are being groomed from 20 years old on to be closers.
7: Yes.
6: Which means they're only going to pitch one inning, and they're not going to come in with anybody on.
7: Yeah, so the average starter pitched complete games through 250 innings. And if he didn't pitch good, guess what? They had somebody in the Triple A that was really, really – no. Because I just told you, explain it to you.
6: Yeah.
7: In today's world, there's somebody in the minor leagues with 8 teams. There's only 8 teams.
6: Right.
7: There's some really good pitcher saying, I'm ready.
6: Montreal, the Dodgers.
7: I'm ready.
6: Montreal, they said those guys were there and they knew it was a dead end. Koufax, Drysdale, Claude Osteen. Couldn't get up there.
7: They knew how good they were.
6: Pitchers.
7: Yeah, I know they were.
6: No.
7: I'll tell you. So 30 teams today, 5-man rotation, 13 pitchers. That means you need 300 pitchers at a minimum. George, you think there's 300 good pitchers?
6: No.
7: But see, they'll tell you, though, in today's modern world, try to tell the old dinosaur, he throws hard and his spin rate's good.
6: Yeah, okay.
7: I don't care. Major League batters.
6: Yeah.
7: If it's 3-0, 3-1 every time you bat,
6: no, it's done.
7: They're going to hit it.
6: You're done. Hey, I'm watching last night, 0-2, a guy hits a guy. You know, I'm thinking, he can't help himself. He doesn't know where the ball's going.
7: He doesn't know.
6: You know, if you hit a guy 0-2, you don't know where the ball's going.
7: He doesn't know. But they don't know.
6: Be nowhere near
7: they don't play. Know.
6: No.
7: They'll bring somebody up. I know Boston's really hot now, but they were struggling, saying their pitchers can't throw strikes.
6: Yeah.
7: And I said, this is the major leagues.
6: Yeah. Yeah.
7: You should be able to put the ball
6: exactly
7: over the plate.
6: Where you want it.
7: Yes. Yes.
6: They said that. They asked Maddox one time, you'll like this story. Remember Leo Mazzoni, the guy used to rock in the dugout?
7: Oh, I never definitely remember.
6: And Bobby Cox told me, said, hey, Leo, he says, go tell him to walk this guy, and, you know, we'll go for the force play. Leo, come out. Maddox goes, you tell Bobby, you know, he said, I ain't walking him. He says, I'm going to throw him 2 sliders, and he's going to pop up the chipper. Goes back in the dugout. He's in there rocking. First slider, second slider, pop up the chipper. And
7: think about this.
6: This is a
7: true story.
6: Because he knew where the ball was going.
7: Yeah, I know.
6: Yeah, guy last night, 0-2, he hit the guy. I'm like, I cannot believe this happened. But that's, like you said, they don't know how to pitch either.
7: No, so the question, I wish it was a call-in show, because the question, maybe you can call in next week, I have is, would you rather have a league with fewer teams and more dominant starting pitchers, or today's game with more franchises, more jobs.
8: Yeah.
7: And well, that's easy. And bullpens.
8: That's easy answer because they're the union. That's the easy answer.
7: Well, for them, it's his. But yeah. for the kid people playing.
8: Yeah, jobs.
7: Yeah, no question.
8: They want to add players. They want to make the roster larger. Anything they can do to.
7: So George makes fun of this one, because today, a guy throws six strong innings. George.
8: No.
7: He is celebrated.
8: No, I looked the other night in the dugout. I thought he was going to Kosovo or maybe Afghanistan. They were hugging him and kissing him at the, and he had a perfect game going.
7: Well, he was taking, I was at the game.
8: Take him out.
7: You knew he was coming. I told my grandson.
8: Yeah.
7: You know, Jones is not coming out for this. And he said, Papa, he can't. Yeah, he has a perfect game. I said, I don't care. No. They're counting his pitches.
8: Guy sent me something. Teddy Jones sent me something that day. About how many times it happened in the history of baseball. Happened twice last week. Two guys with perfect games got taken out. This is how...
7: I know. So when I sit here, I'm in misery. Now, the younger generation, and I'm an old-timer, I'm a dinosaur, the younger generation says, well, he's supposed to take him out. He's not supposed to throw over 82 pitches.
8: Right. Him coming up... But here's the thing. That night... His coming off of surgery.
7: I understood a little bit.
8: And you didn't think he would finish.
7: No, not a chance.
8: See, like we're 20 years ago, he didn't
7: finish. Oh, never finish.
8: Yeah, yeah. And there's only been 26 of them, by the way. I didn't realize there were that few.
7: Oh, no, I know.
8: And 20 of them are in the modern era from 1900 up.
7: Yeah,
8: I know. That's how infrequent.
7: I know. Yeah. It's hard to do that.
8: Yeah.
7: Get everybody out.
8: He can't walk a guy.
7: No. Yeah, or an error. You can't.
8: I agree with you.
7: There's no chance about that. Mm-hmm. But it's a different game completely. I have to make my adjustments in my thinking all the time. So I'll tell George. I'll say, hey Pete.
8: Yep.
7: I don't care who's starting the game.
8: Doesn't matter.
7: I know you don't believe that, fans.
8: No, it doesn't matter. It's five innings, six innings.
7: Because they're coming out of the game, so you know three. Yep. What are we going to do for the next four or three innings?
8: Matter of fact, FanDuel, I don't play. I had retired, but I did. I only played the first five innings.
7: I know.
8: Because I know generally, Wheeler will be in there, and now that he's striking out, they leave him in.
7: Yeah. No, but 90% of them are out.
8: They're out.
7: No.
8: Yeah,
7: nine out of ten pitchers.
8: You've got a guy seven strikeouts. If he goes eight innings, that's no problem. They're going to take him out after five.
7: You know how many times I lose that one?
8: Oh, I understand.
7: No, 7.5 strikeouts or 6.5 strikeouts.
8: They get right.
7: And I know they have six, and I'm saying, please bring him out for the next inning.
8: He doesn't come out. And you know what hurts?
7: He doesn't come out for the next inning.
8: What hurts is their analytics and their algorithms. I heard a guy say, this one.
7: They know exactly.
8: The guy, one of the best guys out there, I'll tell you, he said, if you play the day of the game, which is what the idiots do.
7: Like, I'm one of them.
8: In other words, you don't play props. In other words, you play props, but you don't play, like, futures. We got the Pirates. We got a few of them.
7: Right.
8: He said, you have no chance at all. He said, their numbers are so sharp.
7: Definitely.
8: And their algorithms
7: especially the props.
8: Are so accurate.
7: Especially the props.
8: If it says 7 points, he's getting 6.5. I'm telling you right now, he's either getting 6.5 or 7.5.
7: In the NBA, they'll put up 9.5 rebounds.
8: You think you got it easy?
7: I am telling.
8: That big bum from Minnesota, he's 9 feet tall. He plays
7: Gobert.
8: 1 foot away, and he can't make a layup. I said, he'll get 10 rebounds. I know he can't make 5.
7: But he'll have 9.
8: Nine.
7: And you'll sit there thinking,
8: I'll take him out.
7: Get him one more. And, take his butt out.
8: Take him out.
7: And he don't get back in. And you sit there in agony thinking,
8: yep.
7: And my wife's looking at me and said, what are you upset about? They're not putting Gobert back in.
8: No, you know. And their numbers. Now, when I tell you. Now, this guy, Fezzik's the best. He's on every.
7: I know he is.
8: He's on every Friday.
7: He likes unders, by the way.
8: Yeah. And he says,
7: he's an under guy.
8: And he says, listen, if you're playing the day of the game, you're donating.
7: Yes.
8: That's how good their numbers are. They're short, you know, there it could be 102, 103, 107. It's not 110 like here. You know, like you can get an odd, like they'll break down that 10-cent line for you that you can't get broken down locally if you use
7: it. Oh, yeah, I know.
8: Yeah. And I'm watching, I'm like,

0: right. You got to give me. Come five sites have eight, and you gave me a loser? He said, well, what happens? With 2.2 seconds left, there was a corner kick in the first half. They kick it, but they didn't realize that the referee had blown the whistle. The referee had blown the whistle. Remember, because their times
1: there's no time.
0: You know how they do that,
1: Pete? I know how they do it.
0: Like they don't have a clock running.
1: I'd like to know, Mr. Am I asking too much?
0: They don't have a clock running. And, so everybody counted that as a corner kick.
1: Right.
0: But it happened point whatever so after the whistle.
1: It wasn't.
0: That's how I lost.
1: Yeah.
0: And I'm thinking, how come you can't have a clock in, modern age?
1: Yeah.
0: You can't put a clock
1: in. They run by the guy, miss him, and he lays there and rolls around for 17 Pete. Seconds. LeBron would be playing in there. LeBron should play soccer.
0: He'd be
1: soccer.
0: A kingpin.
1: He should be playing for Real Madrid.
0: He'd be laying there.
1: He can lay there with a
0: for 10 minutes.
1: Yeah, he could like hold his mouthpiece and rock up and down. No.
0: He lays there.
1: Oh, my goodness.
0: And he's waiting for somebody to come over.
1: Yeah, come and pull him up.
0: Yeah. I'd say, I got them if I was playing with him.
1: Yeah, get up,
0: LeBron. I said, LeBron, will you please get up?
1: You're not hurt.
0: Your butt up.
1: But
0: see, what happened is, Pete, the bad part of this is, I got five grandsons and a granddaughter. They watch it. They think that's the normal thing you're supposed to do. Yeah. You're supposed to lay there. I said, no, you're not. You're not supposed to lay there.
1: No. It's like, I've seen enough of that. That'll last me 4 years, by the way. I'm all caught up now for 4 years. Soccer. I'll watch again in 4 years. I'll be dead, but that's what will happen. Yeah, I've seen enough of soccer for 4 years. Honestly, it's
0: By the way, did you?
1: A little bit. I got a little bit.
0: Okay, you did a little bit. Okay.
1: But I was wondering if you did. What I'm saying.
0: I was wondering if you did.
1: What I'm saying is, you get ahead 1-0, you quit playing.
0: It's on. It's in here.
1: Yeah. I mean,
0: the coach, should be fired.
1: That day.
0: We're talking about Argentina, England.
1: Yeah, you got up 1-0, England.
0: And they went on a prevent defense for the next whatever minutes.
1: Yeah.
0: And so Argentina had the ball.
1: Yeah, the entire time.
0: 80.
1: Yeah.
0: I looked it up. I wanted to look at me. 88% of the rest of the game. Yeah. They controlled the ball. Somewhere you're going to get a bad bounce or something if you got the ball all the time.
1: Exactly.
0: England quit trying to score.
1: Yeah, they did. They get it 1-0.
0: Now, how stupid is that? See, I know these guys know way more soccer. No. A million times
1: that
0: soccer.
1: That doesn't mean he made the right choice. I say that all the time. Bobby said that once. He says, I said, Bob, that doesn't mean you're wrong. I think you're
0: wrong. I know I'm not wrong.
1: I know
0: he knows way more than me.
1: But it's like that guy. I get a charge out of the guy for the U.S. Everyone says the same thing. They choked. They didn't do this. They didn't do that. They weren't ready to play. That's on him. Why does nobody? They're begging him to come back. And I'm like, I'm sorry. I blame him for that.
0: Oh, I would look at myself immediately as a coach.
1: Why weren't we ready to play?
0: Okay.
1: Yep.
0: And then I'll hear see these rotten evaluate guys like the guy who does.
1: Well, I never hear anything, so I'm lucky.
0: And they'll say, in a football game, boy, it seemed like they weren't ready to play today. And I said, see, that's a stupid. They jumped ahead 7-0.
1: Right. They must have been ready when
0: they were ready. They didn't play good the rest of the game. I understand, you can't say they weren't ready to play when they jumped. They scored the first touchdown.
1: Exactly. I hear that a lot.
0: They say it all the time.
1: They'll say so and so say they weren't. Well, they were ahead.
0: How'd exactly.
1: How they get ahead?
0: Exactly.
1: That's like Bo. You know.
0: But if you have to get ready, something.
1: Yeah. Yeah. I know. Yeah.
0: No.
1: Yeah.
0: I won fired.
1: Finals, you shouldn't have.
0: I won fired.
1: Yeah.
0: I won fired.
1: Yeah.
0: If my team.
1: No, but the coaches say, I think we weren't ready to play.
0: I want fired.
1: That, to me, is code for firing.
0: No, fire. I said, I want fired. Mm-hmm. If they ever said to me, they weren't ready to play.
1: They play easy.
0: Fire small. Me. Because that's the one thing I know my team was ready. My team played. Now, they played lousy.
1: Yeah.
0: But they were playing hard, and they were playing effort, the best. Effort was there.
1: Put effort in.
0: Yeah. But don't. It probably is the worst thing you can say about a coach.
1: But what hurts they say about themselves?
0: Oh, the coach tells about his own team.
1: Because we weren't ready to play.
0: Oh,
1: and I'm like, buddy, you know
0: you're in charge of that.
1: Yourself?
0: Yeah. You're in charge of that.
1: You're saying basically that you didn't do your job.
0: It is. That
1: no,
0: is.
1: It's.
0: I know.
1: But I watched this closely and I'm like,
0: Well, the greatest of that was Tony Dungy.
1: Yeah.

0: He said, he would tell him the first day,
1: yeah,
0: we're going to be ready to play without me raising my voice.
1: Yeah. If you're not.
0: And he said, I'll just cut you. Yeah. That's, now, yeah. How wouldn't that work?
1: Yeah. He called the guy in. He says,
0: wouldn't that work, Pete?
1: Yeah, he was, because he won't cuss. And he called the guy in. He said, no, he said, two things can happen here. He said, you can either start playing better or I'm going to let you go. Just like that, matter of fact.
0: Yes, it works. You know, and then what you do is you let him go. And see, now.
1: They see one guy.
0: That's what I'm saying. Yeah. Now the next 10 will say, did you see what Coach Dungy
1: did? Well, you know,
0: did?
1: Cower that year, remember the guy that couldn't make the run? The big guy didn't make the run? The 2 minute
0: Casey
1: or whatever
0: Hampton?
1: It was? No, it was someone else because he cut him.
0: Oh, so
1: it was a second round pick.
0: Okay, so it wasn't
1: and
0: Casey
1: he
0: Hampton.
1: Cut him. And I think that lasted him for 10 years.
0: because I will say that I'm on the other side of that.
1: Oh, Hampton wouldn't. No.
0: Casey Hampton never made it. Guess what?
1: No, but it's been like that forever.
0: No, I know, but I'm saying, I liked your idea that they cut him.
1: Yeah.
0: But if you're a great player in the NFL, he ain't cutting him.
1: No. It's like
0: Antonio, like Beckham Jr.
1: Antonio Brown. He didn't live at St.
0: Oh, no. He
1: St.
0: didn't
1: Vincent.
0: Care one bit.
1: No, he came in and hooked up.
0: I saw on Twitter yesterday.
1: Yeah.
0: Three guys. It was three guys. It was Casey Hamp. It was the guy plays now tackle for Hayward. Hayward.
1: Oh, yeah.
0: And two others said, no. The greatest practicer in NFL history was Brown.
1: How hard he worked.
0: He was the first on.
1: Yeah.
0: He said every cut was perfect.
1: Else, you know,
0: and
1: who,
0: he said, see, he's just
1: an idiot.
0: Idiot.
1: See, that's like.
0: he worked. See, they said he was unbelievable on the
1: here's
0: field.
1: Here's what happened. See, like CTE. Lonely when he was little, didn't get enough hugs. How about he's a jackass?
0: Well,
1: whatever
0: That's
1: happened
0: true.
1: To jackass?
0: We can tell you. We can tell you that.
1: Yeah. Whatever happened to jackass? Right?
0: I had two players, two of my better players. That I cut both of them, and they said you did not. I said I had to. Why? Because they're idiots.
1: They're not. Yeah.
0: And I couldn't change them.
1: No.
0: See, and so and it's the other part about that, Pete, as a teacher and a coach. I liked them.
1: Yeah.
0: So for me to still like them.
1: Yeah.
0: You know, I ain't gonna. I'm not gonna end up liking you at all.
1: Yeah. Because, and he don't like you for sure. So you can work.
0: So no one ever liked me. I didn't understand. But I would say I liked.
1: But that's not your goal to be liked.
0: No, never.
1: It's just simple.
0: No one never.
1: That.
0: There was never a thought in that.
1: No, that's why I get it. No, you don't worry.
0: How about the teachers, the young modern teachers?
1: Oh, my God. I looked. They're laying on their desk on their phone. I went by this room one day. And this kid was laying on the teacher's desk on her phone.
0: I know. They have. You know those cushy.
1: Yeah, I know.
0: Things you sit
1: bean
0: on.
1: Bags.
0: Bean, that's it. Yeah. He got me today. I can walk by this room. This teacher has four bean bags.
1: Yeah,
0: that's what the kids do when they're not working.
1: Yeah,
0: they go lay in the bean bag. Oh, my goodness gracious alive. Oh, sugar.
1: Okay, Al, we're going to take a break here on Sports Radio 96.7. 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We'll be right back. They give you any help?

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12: Welcome back to the Coach's Corner. Take a little break. Joe,
3: Onderko joining the ranks of the rich and famous today at a wedding. He and Robin Leach are hosting a...
12: We might not have a telephone call, but we know where Joe's at.
3: We know where Joe is. He's been tracked down.
12: St. Louis.
3: He's in St. Louis, and this is how the other half lives when you... We're sitting here in Sharon with no phones. And
12: yep, he's in St. Louis celebrating.
3: He's up. He's sitting somewhere with his feet up playing commissioner. It must be nice. Hey, let's get over
12: I want to get that coaching point out, George. It's important.
3: Yeah, it is, because, as you say...
12: This is really a good story, boys.
3: No, it is.
12: And if you're listening, fans, parents, Nick Saban was considered one of the five greatest coaches ever.
3: Yeah.
12: Took the time to make a highlight reel. Now, a lot of times you see a highlight reel that will make all the catches we made or all the great throws we made. No, he made a highlight reel for Mac Jones, who now plays, I think he's with the 49ers, I think.
3: Yeah, and I'll tell you what, when he comes in.
12: Didn't he do well last year? He did.
3: Very well.
12: He did.
3: They were 12-5, by the way.
12: He did really well.
3: Yeah. They had a last place schedule.
12: Yep. So Mac Jones, he was a future first round pick. He spliced together clip after clip after clip of him, how he acted on the field with regards to his mimics and his movements. And he said, hey, listen, look at you out there. You're kicking the dirt, throwing your hands up in the air, drawing to yourself every incompletion.
3: Yep.
12: And he said, this ain't an individual sport, yeah, but everybody's watching you.
3: How about the number about the 4.5 times you process the body language?
12: I love that.
3: Faster than you process the message. So
12: explain that to the fans, George.
3: Yeah, basically, you're throwing your palms up in this.
12: You've seen it before,
3: you didn't
12: fans.
3: Get the ball. You watch the guy walking back to the huddle.
12: Uh-huh.
3: The guy moping, not running the pattern because he doesn't think he's going to get the ball. It's the beginning of the end, usually.
12: Yeah, and what it does is it ruins your team.
3: Oh.
12: Because the good coach knows already that look at this guy's body language.
3: Terrible.
12: And it affects you more than than the words. And coaches and players who do that. But I got a kick out. Nick Saban took the time to say, okay, I got to prove to Mac what he looks like.
3: I have to show this
12: what he looks like. Because, see, you tell somebody that.
3: They don't believe it. I don't do that.
12: And then all of a sudden you put the field. He said, look, you just threw an incompletion. Now watch. I can handle the incompletion. You kick the dirt. You hit yourself in the helmet. You went down to your knees, and you're supposed to be the leader of my team.
3: No, you are. You are the leader.
12: Yes.
3: And you're going in that nonsense.
12: It was amazing.
3: But I believe that, and I never wanted my other guys saying, and I don't want you to talk at all. Never referees, never work,
12: right,
3: never said,
12: right,
3: never. I don't want to hear. First of all, I'm not interested in what you have to say, number one.
12: Zero.
3: Number two, your job's hard enough. Do your job.
12: Right.
3: What did Belichick tell him?
12: True story.
3: Do your job.
12: Do your job.
3: Just do your job.
12: It's a hard job.
3: No, it is. If everyone does that, we're fine.
12: Don't worry about what the referees are saying.
3: No.
12: And if you're the quarterback on the football team coming up, the king.
3: Yeah, be a leader.
12: Yeah, you. They are watching you. How are you leading with your body language?
3: Oh, they said this Joe McKeough, the Westminster.
12: Mm-hmm.
3: Those guys in the huddle knew. Joe thinks something.
12: They believe that in all their heart.
3: Joe, he's in the Hall of Fame.
12: Yes.
3: College Football Hall of Fame. And I said those different guys because I didn't know them, but I knew of them. And I thought to myself, from what they've told me, they just said, Joe think. No worries. Joe got it.
12: And he was, and we interviewed him here.
3: Yeah.
12: And he's really low key.
3: He didn't want to talk about himself.
12: Yeah. No. Very low key. And that's one of those famous guys.
3: But he had been fabulous.
12: He's very good.
3: He wasn't good. He was fabulous.
12: Fabulous. My dad taught me that a long time ago. George Nobby said that. He said, you don't have to tell somebody how good you are.
3: No, that's why.
12: Somebody else will tell you.
3: That's my thing with Orange Face. That's my big thing.
12: Oh, I know.
3: I'm great. I know more. I knew this. I know one knows like I do. The word I.
12: When you hear the word I that many times.
3: If you're good at something, somebody else will tell you. Someone will come up and say, you know, I listen to your show. I really enjoy your show.
12: Yeah, I know.
3: We've been on 30 years and we're going to have on television 20. You don't need to do that.
12: No. Somebody else will tell you.
3: My dad was I learned that. But his big one was about how there's always someone better. In Altoona, that place is so isolated. It's like in the middle of nowhere.
12: And so big.
3: Yeah. So they think anything that's 30 miles away didn't happen.
12: How about interesting?
3: Like
12: that
3: they're
12: is.
3: Being when, you
12: How
3: know,
12: about interesting
3: they
12: is.
3: Go to.
12: And they were great at a lot of things. So yeah. I'll give them credit.
3: But so were other teams.
12: I know they were.
3: You know, like their band, they would go to Washington, they would come back with like 15 goals. Well, you didn't realize. So did Ambridge.
12: Yes.
3: So did Moon.
12: Yes, they did.
3: So did Bethel Park.
12: Uh huh.
3: You know, and that's what happened, see? And when your world is small like that, you don't realize.
12: By the way, you hit on another note, George. You always do this to me. Elvis said he would go to a band camp.
3: Yeah.
12: Okay.
3: Yeah.
12: And they didn't realize I'd have a cousin.
3: Yeah.
12: All someone, right.
3: Yeah.
12: At Laurel. And Elvis said, we won 12 ribbons. You did. I said, so did Laurel.
3: Yeah.
12: See, they want them coming back.
3: Yeah. That's like
12: so. Gymnastics. So they, you know, they so got, everybody got a ribbon.
3: They got gymnastics. Now, believe me, I got a buddy that owns a gym. I know how rich he is. I know what the divorce.
12: I remember you told me that.
3: Yeah.
12: Uh-huh.
3: So I'm like, here's what they're going to do. See, you're going to get, she got gold, she got gold, she got gold, she got gold. They got
12: how many golds are there?
3: They all got gold medals. And I'm like, you know. And see, Red Ryder, like Red will just tell you. See, me, I use discretion.
12: Gotcha, a little bit of discretion.
3: I have a little bit of discretion. Bit. Like, I catch myself before
12: bit.
3: I say,
12: a little bit.
3: You know, there's some dude in Venezuela hitting stone with a yardstick now. It's going to be the shortstop.
12: Right.
3: Not the dude from Academy.
12: I know. Yes, you know? Yes.
3: And I catch myself. Red goes, they're just getting their money. He goes, you give them $2,000. And he's right.
12: He is right.
3: He's right. But they all think they're going to be the next, you know, like this song.
12: But they don't even hide it. Like, they give 13 just, gold medals out.
3: No, they know.
12: And the girls are excited. Well, yay!
3: So she got a 10 out of 10, they told me. 10 out of 10. I said, well.
12: The next girl got a 10 out of 10, too. Because they know they're paying $2,000.
3: They're coming back.
12: Coming back again. You know,
3: and then I tell they get mad when you tell them they're all going to be cheerleaders anyway. Because what's going to happen about 10th grade? None of
12: the greatest lives ever.
3: None of
12: yeah, if you're one of those sincerely great ones.
3: Yeah, you're going to,
12: in second grade.
3: You're going to
12: they got you lined up at in Florida.
3: Yeah,
12: I know. There's only a couple of those.
3: I talked to him the other day. I said, he said, this kid from Indiana. We talked about it on the TV
12: the web
3: show
12: kid,
3: there.
12: Yeah. Uh-huh.
3: We know how good he has to be.
12: Yeah,
3: he's
12: tremendous.
3: Coming up those
12: ladder.
3: Lists.
12: He's up the ladder.
3: He's going up the ladder.
12: Yes, he is.
3: Places that don't go up the ladder.
12: Yes.
3: Because they're second team there. Like someone said to me the other day, so-and-so's going to play them next year. I said, well, I imagine they're playing the second team. I said, I don't mean to be smart. That's when Billy coaches like the second team.
12: Oh, no. And football. You know, football's the one.
3: No,
12: football's the one.
3: Remember when they came to Pine Ridge?
12: That's what I'm saying.
3: No,
12: somebody here will say, you got to see Pine Ridge.
3: No.
12: You got to see how good they are.
3: No.
12: I said, well, tell me. He's, oh, yeah. They're opening up with IMG. You should see how good they are.
3: Yeah, that's what he did. Eddie went to the game. Eddie went. He said their linemen never go out to the linebackers in four quarters. He said, I'm telling you when I see. He said they never touch.
12: That's what I'm saying. They don't know.
3: They just threw them on the ground.
12: And this is a great football team.
3: No, this Pirates
12: is a great team.
3: Yeah.
12: But it's IMG.
3: Yeah.
12: They get the best players at every position.
3: It's like whatever this soccer's doing in the U.S.
12: Ain't right.
3: Ain't working. In other words, I
12: make some changes.
3: You get them. Someone, McKay said, they're paying the guy. So when they got to pay them. Whatever it is, and whatever they're doing is not working. When you get beat 4-1,
12: whooped.
3: It's not working.
12: They got whooped.
3: No. Now, I don't know the answer. I knew the answer.
12: But soccer, I don't. I don't. And I never will know the answer.
3: No.
12: A lot of people say we don't get the best athletes out because that's
3: ours.
12: I mean, that's what they say. I don't know that.
3: Well,
12: but that's what they'll say.
3: Well, LeBron, I would think if you threw LeBron out there and you put cat in goal.
12: Yeah, I know.
3: And you put Steph out there 10 years. You
12: know. Playing nothing but soccer,
3: yeah.
12: I know.
3: Yeah, but the thing is, what bothers me is, like, they are basically saying they're not identifying. And they're taking them at young ages, but whatever it is, it's not working.
12: Yeah, those.
3: I don't know.
12: Those like soccer countries. I call them soccer countries.
3: Yeah. Yeah.
12: I mean, you just know.
3: Yeah.
12: That when you line up them and they start playing, you think. Yeah. They look better.
3: Were 2 or 3 years old.
12: They look better. They really do.
3: Absolutely.
12: They really do. And we only see, you and I, because we only watch the World Cup.
3: Yeah, I don't
12: watch. You know, like John McKay watches every.
3: Real Madrid plays.
12: He does.
3: Whomever. But yeah, that's the difference. But obviously, we haven't caught this. Now, maybe they'll figure it out at some point. I don't know. They haven't yet. They're saying it's in the selection. From what they try to tell me, I've read it a little bit.
12: Right.
3: Our kids are paying, and in other countries, they pay the kids. But we got football players who are getting paid right now in high school. So
12: yeah, we do.
3: It's really different. Maybe it's the sport itself doesn't lend itself to, and we're going to talk about
12: it. I just heard about a kid on the radio coming up today, George, in North Carolina. They voted that NIL could not be given to a public school in North Carolina.
3: Okay.
12: Immediately. The best player in North Carolina took it to court.
3: Yeah.
12: Oh, sure. He won that case instantly. What do you mean they can't give me money if I want to, they want to give me money?
3: Well, who's the high guy? The guy, this Mensa at Miami?
12: These are the college guys.
3: Moore?
12: These are the college
3: guys. $5 million.
12: No, this is the college ones. Listen to this. Miami's going to be good again this year, by the way. You can write that one down.
3: Yeah.
12: They hired, that's what they did. I used the word I should have, but it's the right word. They hired Mensa for $6.5 million. He's going to be the quarterback. Oregon, Dante Moore got hired for $5 million. Kentucky got a forward in basketball. I don't know how to pronounce his name. Milan Momsovic, for $6 million.
3: And Floyd Badunga.
12: $6 million. Jeremiah Smith.
3: Trinidad Chambers. That's the kid that played against Slippery Rock.
12: Yes. Think about that. Ferris State. He was at Ferris State. They got $5 million each. That's what's out there right now, that money. Think about somebody coming to Schwartz. Oh, my gosh, in high school. Going to college. Say, hey, listen. We're going to give you $10,000 a month. I know two people, by the way.
3: Yeah.
12: That did $10,000 a month, we'll give it to you if you come to our school.
3: Yeah.
12: Just think of Shippensburg. My man, Pete. Listen.
3: Yeah, $10. No, but these guys are making this kind of money.
12: It's crazy. It really is.
3: And you know, the pros are far off, but they don't need to make the pros.
12: That's why they won't leave. Why would they leave?
3: You'd have to be nuts to leave.
12: Why would you leave $5 million?
3: Yeah, so you can play against Aaron Donald? let me sign up for that.
12: $5 million.
3: Yeah, you're set. Wow. If you invest it properly,
12: you're set for life.
3: You're set for life.
12: You really are.
3: You're not making $5 million teaching school.
12: No.
3: At $100,000 a year, you'd have to teach 50 years, and you're not making $100,000.
12: Think about that math, quick math, George.
3: Yeah,
12: No.
3: Yeah.
12: So, but they don't.
3: No.
12: You know how many people?
3: They win a lot.
12: They blow.
3: Yeah.
12: They said they get 2 yachts and 3 houses. Tell me why.
3: Yeah.
12: You needed 2 yachts and 3 houses.
3: No, it's like Evander Holyfield had 17 bathrooms in his house. Now, I know he had a lot of children, but Evander. We can double. Like, I get a laugh on.
12: Do you have a lot of children?
3: Oh, geez. You know.
12: With the same mother?
3: No, I didn't say that. And that's baby mama, by the way. That's not mother.
12: Baby mama?
3: Baby mama. Yeah, BM. So anyhow,
12: it's called what? BM, baby?
3: Baby mama. So the thing about it is...
12: Oh, sugar.
3: And you look and you wonder, don't be surprised when you're busted.
12: Tyson, I saw a thing on Mike Tyson.
3: What he went through?
12: No. But he talks about it. Yeah. He said, no. Mm-hmm. My first day, I went out and got 3 Porsches. I said, wait a minute. What would you buy?
3: And he couldn't drive either. He never knew. I don't think he knew how to drive.
12: I know.
3: Just smash him into stuff.
12: Yes.
3: Yeah. Did you ever read the story about
12: doing this?
3: Hey, have you ever read the story? He was waiting at the house when who's the guy who was married to Jennifer Aniston? Brad Pitt comes back with his wife. Tyson's standing there waiting for him.
12: Oh no.
3: He was afraid to get in.
12: He wouldn't get in that house, would he?
3: No,
12: he wouldn't come in.
3: No. But
12: there's not a chance of coming.
3: No, you're not coming to the house. No. She jumped out. But on a serious note,
12: I got to admit, it was late at night, or what it was. You'll know the story because you're a boxing fan. When Buster Douglas, beat him,
3: I was
12: most shocked.
3: It was in Japan.
12: Guy in the world.
3: Well, first of all, he wasn't, and he was having all that marital problem.
12: Okay.
3: With that lady that he made, and her mom, Robin Givens, her mom was dang, Well, he.
12: Rob McGibbon's mom was nuts, you're saying?
3: Yeah. Okay. So I watched the first round. They don't have an end swell. They have a glove with ice. And I'm thinking, well, he's going to knock him out anyhow. It's not going to matter. Well, it did.
12: It didn't matter, didn't it?
3: 35-1 odds.
12: Oh, no. It was the biggest one I could imagine.
3: But I mean, that's the kind of thing that you talk about underestimating your opponent.
12: Yes.
3: That's a classic example.
12: I love watching when he was young, when he was nuts.
3: Oh, when he came up with just a towel on him, no socks, just a towel around his neck with a hole cut in it.
12: He come running out of the corner.
3: No.
12: And he'd scare you coming running out of the corner. And he threw hard punches.
3: Spinks didn't want to come out of the
12: corner. Hear the,
3: hey, oh! We went over.
12: You'd hear it when he hit you.
3: Went over to Struthers one night. Me and Denny Thompson, I'll never forget it. First round. Like, I just took my coat. I just had my coat off. He punched him in the solar plexus.
12: That's what I said.
3: I said, Dennis, give me my coat. He goes, what are you talking about? I said, Dennis, first of all, the guy didn't want to fight in the beginning.
12: No, he was scared of death.
3: He was scared to come out.
12: Oh, yes.
3: I think that might have been Michael Spinks.
12: Right. I remember Michael.
3: And he was a light heavyweight by rights.
12: Michael didn't want to be out there.
3: No.
12: He sees this nut coming at him.
3: No, he was. Remember when he was 12, they wouldn't fight him. You miss. Like, I do that boxing. You know, you did the boxing this year. Well, they match those guys up when
12: he was 12 years old. When he was 12 years old.
3: And they go, where's your 12-year-old? They go, well, we ain't fighting him. They go home. No.
12: They knew right away.
3: Look at him. Yeah, they couldn't get
12: body blows that he would throw.
3: No, he'd
12: break their ribs.
3: Hey, I was doing a fight one night. It went all over the world. Because, of course, you're in the front row. That's a good thing.
12: Right.
3: 94 degrees. It's so hot, I'm sweating. You know how
12: You're a sweater anyway.
3: Well, my tie.
12: You had to be drenched.
3: My tie is wet.
12: You had to be drenched.
3: That's how sweat I am.
12: You had to be drenched.
3: Mito hit this guy with a body blow. Now, remember now, you're talking about they're 3 feet away, and you're underneath.
12: Right there, you see it, yes.
3: He hit
12: you hear it, and you see it.
3: I never heard a sound like that in my life. You know how if you had a knife and you put it in watermelon?
12: Yeah, yes.
3: That's what it sounded like.
12: You're right there hearing
3: it. That guy. That was it.
12: Oh, no.
3: No, I thought he killed the guy.
12: Yeah.
3: In the ribs. Oh, he hit him so hard. And Tyson was a body puncher.
12: That's what I'm saying.
3: You know. He'd find your head. Eventually, he'd double hook you.
12: So they're covering up their head because they're nervous wrecks.
3: Yeah.
12: As they're doing it.
3: Yeah, he's going to.
12: He's breaking
3: your hand.
12: And the hand finally comes down.
3: Double hook. Boom, boom. That was it. Lights up.
12: Oh, yes.
3: But no, he was.
12: He was wicked.
3: He was as tough as or what.
12: Like you said, he came in with a towel.
3: He just had
12: no socks.
3: No socks, towel around his neck. No, he was. But you know, once again, they live that La Vida Loca. You know, his first cell phone bill was $10,000 a month.
12: That's what I'm saying.
3: He had a pet tiger. You know, I mean, but
12: who has pet tigers?
3: Yeah, he had a pet tiger. But here's the thing, I remember, this is what got me started about
12: pet
3: this.
12: Pet tiger.
3: This is what you got me in originally. The guy who asked on TV or on Twitter, did you have air conditioning? He said, no, we had one windy unit.
12: There was no air conditioning.
3: But the other one was, did you have one bathroom? We're supposed to. How many bathrooms you need?
12: So I have
3: and we, you know, we alternated ours. My dad told me to get out of it. That's how we alternated our bathroom in Altoona.
12: Get out of it.
3: Get out. And I get out.
12: You weren't saying anything.
3: No. Oh, I'm not done yet, Dad. Or I need to dry my hair. Can you see that?
12: Not a question.
3: Like that one commercial, that Verbo commercial. They get a bad place, so they move to another in the jacuzzi, and the old man comes back, and the daughter's in the tub, and he goes, room for me. She goes, nice try, Irv. And I'm thinking, my dad,
12: he just said nice try.
3: No, he would empty the water. No. Now,
12: they'd find George on the sidewalk.
3: They'd find me in the sidewalk, and they'd empty the water. Like Pipe's dad when he told him to turn off the radio. So, Larry, turn that radio off. Pipe thought he had him figured, like, under the pillow.
12: Right, hidden.
3: Comes in, grabs the radio, throws it out the window, and that was the end of it.
12: He tried to tell him.
3: He tried to tell him to turn it off. But see, they don't believe that.
12: I know about it.
3: No, they don't believe that. Like, we didn't, they have a bathroom. On Young Sheldon, they have, like, a bathroom schedule. Like, when he gets in the bathroom, then it.
12: There were no schedule.
3: My dad, get out of there.
12: Get out. That was the schedule.
3: That was the schedule. And you better get out.
12: It was the schedule.
3: No. These guys have no idea. Did you have more than one bathroom?
13: No. Not a chance.
3: Now, listen, this is no lie. I thought you were rich if your basement had a floor in it, like carpeting.
13: Right.
3: I, honest to God, thought, like, if you said to me, what does a rich guy have? And right. I'd say a furnished basement. Then we started hanging out, like when we got to junior high. All these kids that owned downtown Altoona,
12: They had furnished basements?
3: No, their house, no. They'd entertain on Fridays after the Altoona football game. Uh-huh. They live right behind Mansion Park there. And they would entertain in their basements. Their basements were way nicer in my house. Like, it wasn't even close.
12: You walked in awe, like, look at this.
3: I was like, they live here.
12: More than one bathroom?
3: Yeah, more than one bathroom. They have more than one bathroom.
12: Yeah. No. Yeah, the campus bathroom.
3: Yeah, one bathroom.
12: I mean, below a cellar was not.
3: Not furnished.
12: It was a cellar.
3: No. I had a pinball machine down there and weights. That's what I had down there. And every time it rained, the got soaked.
12: Yeah, so there's some mildew.
3: Yeah, that's called mildew. No, that's not like anything. These people, they have no idea. Like, I'm looking yesterday, Zillow, there was a house in Cranberry I looked, and lady was...
12: How much was it going for?
3: $535,000. Now, when I tell you it looked like my house, it was no better than my place. It's location.
12: I got it.
3: You know, location. 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
3: Welcome back to the Coach's Corner. This is something that I find hard to believe. There are 30 new play callers this year in the NFL. 10 new coaches, 21 OCs, 14 DCs. It has to be a record.
12: Yeah, there's not many kept it. I will say that Andy Reid brought Eric Bieniemy back.
3: Yeah, that's a retread.
12: Remember that one?
3: Yeah, sure.
12: And Joe Brady's at Buffalo. I'm not sure if he's going to call the plays.
3: Right.
12: So 45 new coaches with significant responsibility. 30 new hires will call plays in 2026, George. As George said, usually when that changes occur.
3: Yeah.
12: That low-scoring games at the beginning of the year.
3: I'll have unders early just because, it's generally works that way anyway.
12: It does.
3: Because the D's are ahead.
12: It's been like that because they don't practice.
3: No, they don't practice. They go bowling and they do.
12: There's no hitting a lot.
3: Remember when they used to really practice?
12: No, they practiced.
3: Remember they called them two-a-days?
12: They were real two-a-days.
3: Now one of them's weightlifting in shorts.
12: Yes.
3: That counts as
12: one of them. No. I know.
3: And we've had Jeff on here. They're not allowed to do the Oklahoma drill.
12: Yeah, everything's
3: changed. They're not allowed to do this.
12: There's a lot of knots.
3: They're not allowed to do that. A lot of knots.
12: Yeah.
3: And the kind of money they're making, the other side is too. You don't, when you have that type of investment, you don't want to.
12: It's a hard decision.
3: Oh, I agree.
12: You know, it's easy for us to sit here on
3: the Like someone said to me the other day, two things about it, about the money. I said, two things where you're wrong. One, it's entertainment. Mm-hmm. It's not sports. It's entertainment. Number two, what do you the Seattle just sold for $10 billion.
12: $10 billion.
3: What do you think the Cowboys are worth?
12: Oh, jeez.
3: 15?
12: Definitely.
3: That's what I'm saying.
12: Definitely. And Jerry hasn't won in a while, has he?
3: No, 30 years.
12: Jerry hasn't won in a while.
3: No, he's desperate. And by the way, they're going to be good.
12: Yeah, they should be.
3: Yeah, but I mean, this year, between that offense and a couple of the defensive.
12: You think they've got defense better?
3: Yeah, Now, remember, now they're not the Ravens, but they're, years ago, but they're going to be good. And the other team, they really changed their team.
12: Is Pickens playing? He
3: took the.
12: What's he doing? Is he franchising tag or what?
3: Yeah,
12: do?
3: $30 million.
12: Okay.
3: He'll get by. I mean, I know it's rough on $600,000 a week to get by, but I think he will. But no, when you look at it, it's like they've added some people, they're going to be better. But the thing is, as you say, so are some other teams.
12: Oh, yeah. That's why we don't care about the scheduling.
3: Means no.
12: You know, we've said this on the show many times. Oh, they have a week schedule. How do you know that week schedule?
3: Last year's team.
12: Yes.
3: You're going by last year. I know one thing. The Bengals are picked ahead of the Steelers.
12: Well, Burrow plays are good.
3: When he played.
12: You're never sure he hasn't made some
3: season. They've added some defense.
12: They did.
3: I'll tell you who I don't trust.
12: They went out and got some defense.
3: I don't trust?
12: Who's that?
3: That coach of theirs. Oh, that clown.
12: He's one of those modern guys.
3: Fourth and two in his own 18. Yeah, those modern guys. Him and Ankle Buster. I saw him up close and in person. Kneecaps. I saw kneecaps. Nope. I'm sorry, buddy. This is
12: one of kneecaps had a new offensive coordinator. I'm figuring
3: not
12: he did.
3: Not for long.
12: I'm figuring he did.
3: What did Jerry Glanville tell that ref when he screwed that play up? He said, "Hey, buddy." He goes, "NFL, not for long." Because you better get it right, he said.
12: Oh, Chuck Noll wanted to kill Glanville.
3: No, that one time he grabbed me, pulled him back over. Said, Chuck, if you try that again,
12: I'm going to kill you.
3: I'm going to kill you.
12: He did. Yeah, Noll was no mess around.
3: Now, the other guy was, he was out of it.
12: He really was.
3: He was out of it to start with.
12: Yeah, he was.
3: Chuck Noll used to beat Bum Phillips. I used to feel bad for Bum. Because
12: he has some great teams, too.
3: It didn't matter.
12: Oh, he has a great team.
3: That one day.
12: And they got the bad call.
3: That one day, that Renfro, he was in. He was so.
12: Renfro was in.
3: He was so far in, I took a walk in the snow. I got to tell you, it upset me so bad. I took a walk in the snow.
12: So, in other words, you didn't have the Steelers that night.
3: No, I hadn't. And it was, he had both feet in.
12: It was easy to see.
3: So, I'm driving. I'm walking down the road, and there's nobody. It's bad out. Guy rolls down the window. It was Gary Davis from Freeport.
13: He goes, "Hi, Gary.
3: Gary Davis, Freeport." I just kept on walking. I didn't even have the energy to
12: I was devastated.
3: That's like when I hit the radio with a pitchfork. It was the same exact thing. Let's get over this World Cup. Argentina and Spain, we know what's going on. Third place games today, right?
12: Do you think they want to play?
3: I think England and France hate each other so badly.
12: They'll still go after each other.
3: Yeah,
12: okay.
3: It'll be like Army Navy playing.
12: I gotcha.
3: You know what I'm saying?
12: I was one of those third place games. I always wondered.
3: Well, they don't play them in the U.S.
12: I'm always wondering because I'm thinking
3: they don't play them in the U.S. You know, those they don't have a consolation game.
12: Yeah, those consolation games. I want you to lose. You're thinking, man, I want to get home. I don't want to be. But you said they hate each other. It's going to happen. They might.
3: Think. You know, and they play against each other, too, in their leagues at all.
12: Oh, yeah, I know. Oh, they know each other.
3: Yeah.
12: Yeah, the Thomas Tuchel or Thomas Tuchel, however you say his name, I'd have to fire him. He was the guy coached. Yeah. And we talked about this
3: he
12: already.
3: He tried to stand up for himself.
12: For England, there's no chance. He said, we're going to play it that way. We're going to try to.
3: How'd that work?
12: It didn't work. That's for sure. It definitely did not work. And Argentina had 88% of the possession. In the final 37 minutes. Yeah. I mean, the field was tilted.
3: 8 out of 9, yeah. I watched the field tilt.
12: Tilted.
3: Exactly, that's what you get. We talked about the All-Star game. They signed Burns to a nice contract.
12: He's a good pitcher, too, yeah.
3: Is a good sign.
12: How much did he get? $105 million? Yes. 7-year contract.
3: Yeah, 15 mil per. Not a barn burner.
12: For a good young pitcher.
3: But that's a good price for him.
12: Yeah. We talked about the summer, like you said.
3: And there's a danger giving 7-year contracts to pitchers.
12: Yeah, it is. Real danger.
3: Yeah. But this summer league. Wait a minute. I've seen some bad basketball in my life. Seen a lot of bad basketball. Some of which I was in charge of. But let me say this.
12: Nothing like this thing
3: is as bad as 5-6 air balls in the first quarter. They can't. Well, first of all, John Thompson warned those guys. He said, the Euros are going to get y'all because you can't shoot.
12: Right.
3: He told them ahead of time.
12: He did. He saw it coming.
3: He said, listen, you know, you got, who's the last 5 MVPs? Euros.
12: Yes, I know.
3: What more do you need to know?
12: The baseball, Joker
3: and
12: Luca SGA's from Canada.
3: It's been 5.
12: Yeah.
3: And in baseball, it's clearly Ohtani.
12: Yeah.
3: And, I mean, we're looking, but it's the fundamentals. They will not work on shooting the ball.
12: They can dunk it, though.
3: They can dunk it. They can jump over.
12: But I will say this, George. You're going to turn me on to this. Most of the NBA guys that play can shoot it.
3: Oh, no, they wouldn't be.
12: They can shoot it.
3: No. These guys are all Scrabooskis.
12: They aren't going to make the team.
3: Maybe one, maybe two on a team will make it.
12: Like, I was driving the day, they said in news from last night's game, Caitlin Clark, 45 points and 10 assists. I said, that's a record. I said,
3: These girls haven't figured it out yet. Listen, girls, let me give you a tip.
12: Yeah, give them the tip, please.
3: I'm going to give you a tip. She is the reason you're not playing in armories. You were playing in armories before she came. Now you're playing
12: They can't
3: in
12: get that straight their
3: big
12: head.
3: Arenas. Quit knocking her around. Quit punching her. Quit kicking her.
12: Yeah, exactly. That's
3: you
12: amazing.
3: Know, I know she's a little mouthy. And I know she brings some of it on herself, like the day her dad told her to shut up.
12: We know that, though.
3: You have to outweigh. Like, even Joe Namath, they didn't, when they got a chance, they didn't pull his head off like Bradshaw.
12: He upped those contracts.
3: He upped the contracts, and they knew it, you know.
12: As we're talking right now, the British Open's going on, George.
3: I have no, here, I'm going to say right now. I always play someone Saturday and Sunday.
12: Uh-huh.
3: Why bother? I have no idea. Guy shot a 62.
12: I know.
3: Of course, ain't that hard.
12: I'm wondering, well, if the wind isn't blowing.
3: No, it's not. But it's dry.
12: That's the way that works.
3: Hey, did you see 2-shot penalty on DeChambeau yesterday?
12: He was.
3: Well, that's after he stomped it all down.
12: He did.
3: And I'm watching this dude a couple weeks ago. The dude that ruined Oakmont, he's pounding down the green before he putts. Man, that's not okay with me.
12: Yeah, I saw that too. I saw the same thing.
3: But this guy yesterday, he actually made a path. And then he moaned he'd be minus seven.
12: You're talking about Clark. I was thinking of the name. You're talking,
3: Wyndham Clark. Yeah, he destroyed
12: it. That was last year.
3: He destroyed it.
12: The locker room, yes. I lost it.
3: Albert, he paid for the damage, took anger management classes,
12: he did everything
3: and
12: supposed
3: made
12: to.
3: A donation.
12: He did everything supposed to, right?
3: Yeah. Yesterday, I mean.
12: But that's what I'll do, though. I'll go to KFC after this, get the food from my family. I do it for 14 years straight. I'll go sit, but today I have something I want to watch. I'll sit down and watch the British Open.
3: Later on.
12: See what happens. Remember, they start because of the time difference.
3: Yes.
12: They'd all be teed off.
3: The other night I wanted to play, and I looked, they were teeing off at 3 in the morning. I said, I'll miss that one.
12: Uh-huh.
3: The thing about it is, hockey added 2 games. Actually, I saw the other day, they're going to 84.
12: How about they're going to 84 games?
3: Yeah.
12: Wow.
3: The thing was...
12: Well, first time since 1993-94 season.
3: Yeah. I try
12: is
3: to
12: that
3: find,
12: television contract or what is it? Is it sure. Has to be probably, huh?
3: Yeah. I try to find somebody that's like 2 or 3 down but can win.
12: Yeah, yeah. There's a lot of them in this one.
3: Yeah, yeah.
12: There's lots of them in this one.
3: Because I'll tell you, I can't. I see these names. If I don't recognize the name, I figure he can't win. I know that sounds maybe a little bit simplistic.
12: No, and usually in the big match. Yeah. That's what happened. And now the other tournaments that are just normal during regular season.
3: Oh yeah, when the big boys
12: they can win.
3: Like those guys sometimes, like they go right there. They don't go the week before. They go to practice.
12: Yes, yes.
3: You know, but just amazing. Tigers and Red Sox
12: both hot,
3: real hot.
12: Both hot. And both coming on strong.
3: Deal with Scoobal, and you're not going to get the dude to Pirates.
12: Chapman.
3: Yeah, you're not going to get Chapman.
12: That was the key to this whole thing.
3: Yeah, he's done.
12: That people were saying, we talked about it earlier in the show.
3: Yep.
12: Well, right now, if you want Chapman or Scoobal,
3: you ain't getting either one.
12: You're giving up your whole 3 best players in your system. They're not, because they're in the race right now, and they're not giving them up. They're not giving them up, they're taking a ransom. What are you going to give me? Give us Jones and Chandler from Pittsburgh. Give it to your two young members.
3: The Reds are sweeping that doubleheader.
12: Yes.
3: First game, okay. That second game?
12: They are on fire.
3: They are playing.
12: How about everybody had them out completely, including me.
3: Remember last year we had them. They won for us last year.
12: I know.
3: But Seattle did too, and I don't know what they're waiting for.
12: They can't score.
3: God bless America.
12: When you can't score runs. The only team that can do this is the Guardians.
3: You know, yeah.
12: I was with a guy yesterday.
3: I know.
12: Who knows? I said, John, the reason I want to sit down with you is, tell me their lineup.
3: Yeah. Yeah. What are they?
12: And he said, he started naming the players.
3: With Ramirez out.
12: Yeah, with Ramirez out. Yeah. He said, somebody will get a big hit every day. He said, you know who that was hitting the ball for them?
3: Hedges.
12: Don't. He said, Austin Hedges.
3: No, don't.
12: He said, I know. He couldn't hit the ball
3: don't
12: at all.
3: Don't torture me. I watched one day a sacrifice squeeze.
12: Austin Hedges.
3: When they call you a pitch framer, that's
12: and I was okay with that. I didn't like it.
3: No.
12: But now he's hitting the ball for them. Even I mean, it's pretty amazing. But the Guardians get it done. But they do have 5 good pitchers though.
3: Mm-hmm.
12: You know, and they're the only team in baseball that has
3: that fat guy pitching the first game.
12: Williams,
3: today.
12: He's a good pitcher.
3: Oh, I don't mess.
12: Strikes out a lot of dudes.
3: I don't mess with him.
12: But no. I'll say this:
3: Oh, Pirates away. The Pirates strike out.
12: I know.
3: Oh, that's there's an automatic for you. There's a few.
12: I wonder if
3: there's a. Prop.
12: For you Pirate fans, it's a bad day. Bad day to have the phones out. What are you doing, Cruz, Horowitz?
3: Oh yeah,
12: and I'll come back.
3: I know.
12: And I made a statement the other day that'll blow all the Pirate fans' minds. The way their team is hitting the ball.
3: You know who's gone?
12: I said I'd trade Lau.
3: That's who's gone.
12: No, I said it.
3: No, that's who's going.
12: Well, I would do it though.
3: Yeah,
12: I mean, I'm serious when I say
3: they're going to move third baseman second.
12: That's
3: because he's hot. They can get something for him.
12: No, you get something really
3: exactly.
12: You get somebody really good
3: and
12: for him right now
3: because
12: he's going to lose.
3: Right.
12: He's
3: you get nothing.
12: Here's not a chance he's signing with the Pirates.
3: 60 games, you get nothing. Hey, by the way, you have to get over this halfway thing with baseball. They've played 100 games.
12: It's
3: not halfway. 81 is half.
12: Yeah.
3: They're 97. They're nowhere near half.
12: No, way past the half.
3: So
12: but I know you fans who are big Pirate fans, and I'm rooting for them too.
3: No.
12: But
3: no, I think you're right.
12: The only chance to get really much better, another step up.
3: Yep.
12: is the trade the Lyle.
3: The third baseman goes to second.
13: Yeah, that's all.
3: That's what's going to happen.
12: And
3: they have enough hitting.
12: Yeah, their hitting's been really on now that Valdez has come on. So I would get a really good pitcher, either bullpen or not.
3: And he'll bring one. He's going to hit 50 homers.
12: No, I wouldn't make the trade if you don't. No. I'm talking about really getting a good pitcher out of it.
3: Yeah, good
12: pitcher. And because the Hernandez kid is coming up, and he's gonna.
3: But they said he's untouchable.
12: Yeah, he's tremendous.
3: Untouchable. Yeah, he's another skill.
12: You can't get one of those lucky number one picks like that.
3: Yeah.
12: But that's what I would do. But you never know. It's 162 games. It's not 30. It's not 18.
3: No, there's
12: the Red Sox and Detroit were both. They're both out of it. They're not both
3: Boston's
12: out of it.
3: In it.
12: They're both right in it.
3: Detroit. The reason why is 81's going to win that division.
12: And you know the wild card is for everybody. You know,
3: yeah.
12: Maybe five teams not in the wild card right now.
3: Yeah.
12: Maybe that everybody else is in a race.
3: There's one team that I think that people aren't counting in the National League. Before it's over, they're going to be in it.
12: Who's that?
3: San Diego.
12: I know. Why are they playing so poorly?
3: I don't know, because they have no if hitters that aren't hitting.
12: I can't understand it.
3: I agree. We're going to take a break here, come back and look at Detroit. Obviously, the prize is Scooble, but they have a rotation with Mize, Gleyber Torres, and Jack Flaherty along with it. They could be dangerous in Cleveland's Lake. 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
3: Welcome back to the Coach's Corner. Talking a little Detroit Tigers. Making run, especially with them being in the Guardians League. We have to mention them. 9-3 before the All-Star break. 22-14 since June now.
12: Yeah, on a roll. And I love watching teams get hot. and at the right time at the end of the year. Tigers did it last year, remember?
3: Do I?
12: Uh-huh. They have a fairly easy schedule with the Angels and Royals and Athletics on tap. And Boston's even been better after sweeping a doubleheader yesterday. They had two guys that everybody thought they were going to trade, Sonny Gray and Chapman. Now they're backing off, saying, wait a minute.
3: No.
12: We can we're in this thing.
3: I never thought they'd sweep Tampa yesterday. Never in a million years did I think. I thought they'd split it. You know, they
12: wouldn't. Usually that's what happens. You think split.
3: Yeah.
12: That's usually what I thought.
3: I mean, I quit doing that years ago because I didn't find it to be
12: successful. It used to be, huh?
3: Nope. I used to play the loser the first game. And about 6-7 years ago, I quit doing that. I didn't see a profit.
12: I'm wondering if you fans listen to think of any big trades coming. There's usually one or two. But there's so many people in the wild cards this year, George.
3: You're right.
12: I mean,
3: no,
12: every team thinks they can make it. So I don't think there's going to be some big trades.

0: But as you say, you have to be willing to give something up.
1: Mm-hmm.
0: And if you're not willing to give something up, and you know, like these people call these ridiculous shows, I have a trade. He says, I'm going to trade.
1: Oh, no, please.
0: And goes,
1: I know.
0: And one good thing, these two young kids that are on, down, when I say young, they're 40,
1: mm-hmm.
0: they down at the fan down there, they'll just say, hey, buddy. Nobody's doing that.
1: Exactly.
0: Like, come on.
1: I have to tell two of my friends that all the time.
0: Yeah. Yeah. Let's trade.
1: They're not. It's not happening.
0: No.
1: It is not happening. And see,
0: they're not giving you Wheeler for Hedges.
1: Yeah.
0: They're just not doing
1: it. One of the things that does happen, though, and I will tell you right now, that you'll see the Dodgers give up three or four of their top prospects.
0: Yeah, that's
1: like, cool. Nobody does it. And I'll say, they don't care.
0: No.
1: Because next year,
0: no.
1: They'll go out and get a better player than their prospect.
0: The average fan.
1: See, they don't get that.
0: Now, the average fan doesn't. That's why I'm reluctant anytime going against these guys. Like, because right now, come August 3rd, the Padres will go get Scooble.
1: Yeah, they will.
0: They don't care that he costs. Mm-hmm. They're only paying two
1: certain
0: people of salary, right?
1: Only one team is the ultimate, I said five times. Use of money badly is the Mets.
0: They just can't.
1: They keep spending money and getting worse.
0: No.
1: How do they do it?
0: You have to make an overhaul there. You have to fire everybody.
1: All the way through, right?
0: All the way through.
1: Yeah. I think you have to, though.
0: No, you,
1: they're spending $700 million, whatever.
0: What it is, Aaron? It's the definition of insanity. You're repeating the same behavior. And that's why I would have fired Boone long ago and Cashman. Not that they're bad, necessarily. But their way's not working.
1: It really isn't.
0: No, when you spend $400 million and you're in last place.
2: Would you be nice about it?
0: No. No, see, I don't mean this to be. Little League, I'm going to rub the kid's head, and I'm going to say, listen, Caleb. Isn't working out right now.
1: You can't say Joe anymore.
0: But no, it's Caleb. Listen, Caleb, this isn't working out right now. But, you know, there's a chance that... Now, this is Major League. The minimum wage is $1 million. You understand? It's $1 million. They're not... Like, they'll go the other day. Oh, he deserves a championship. He does what? Barkley's made $200 million. He doesn't deserve anything because he's a bum.
1: Oh, man. Please don't say that to him.
0: Deserves it.
1: I know.
0: Yeah, he deserves it. What player deserves it? I know which one. None of them are either won it by now.
1: Deserves it.
0: Yeah, he deserves it.
1: Either win it or you don't win it.
0: Like, I could see Jordan and Pippen and them being out for breakfast laughing at Charles Barkley, and he thinks he's their buddy.
1: They were laughing at Charles.
0: Absolutely. Not with him. Notice I didn't say they were laughing with
1: him.
0: Oh, no, Charles got some money.
1: Charles no question about it. Oh, my God.
0: But see, like I said, his thing goes back to Richmond.
1: Mm-hmm.
0: It goes back to Auburn
1: yep.
0: with two pros on the team.
1: His
0: failure is not recent. Remember when they all got together, where was it, at Houston or somewhere, and they just bombed?
1: Yep.
0: Him and they bombed.
1: Yeah, I see. He was an older guy then. He wasn't you know, as young
0: he just,
1: as was,
0: he, there was something was. Missing there.
1: He didn't want to practice, that's why.
0: Well, that don't have something to do with it. But that's for sure. Let's talk a little bit about the All-Star game. Bellinger MVP. I'm always trying to figure out who will be the MVP, and I try to get somebody who will be in the late innings, but when the game's decided in the first inning, it doesn't matter.
1: Yeah, and the question is, does it still matter? And the answer is, as a celebration, yes, but not as competition.
0: No.
1: I'm telling, they used to have bat three or four times in the game.
0: Yeah.
1: And my grandson's asked a question about, I can't remember what player it was.
0: He's done.
1: He batted once. He's sitting. He's coming out.
0: Yeah. The only guy he knew to have batted twice was Schwarber because he let off.
1: And he's Philadelphia. The game was in Philadelphia.
0: And I thought that way, and I thought to myself.
1: The game was in Philadelphia.
0: And I thought, well, maybe this, Bobby Witt Jr., might do something. I looked, and he's out of the game. And
1: oh, no, they take him out. That's what I'm saying. It's different. So that's a major difference. Looking at the teams, I would think Yankees, if it depends how long Judge is out. It's hard to win without Judge.
0: But have you ever seen a difference in one guy can make in a lineup?
1: No, it's amazing.
0: No, because he only bats three times. Four
1: but
0: times.
1: That's how dangerous he is. That's how good he is.
0: That's how good he is.
1: No. He really is. I mean, I would pay money to go see Judge.
0: Mitch Rice is having.
1: And he's having a good year.
0: Oh, my goodness.
1: But they'll pitch around him, see, now. That's what I'm

0: saying.
1: Exactly.
0: So when Judge isn't there,
1: they can't pitch.
0: They pitch around Rice.
1: No.
0: And the and
1: you see the difference.
0: But I know.
1: How about the difference with Reynolds?
0: Oh.
1: With a little protection.
0: Oh no, Reynolds is having a tremendous year.
1: Yes.
0: Yeah, he really is. That's what I'm saying. Valdez, Reynolds, and that kid from Tampa Bay. What are they going to do with Cruz?
1: He has to play though. Yes. They were looking at 60 and 30. He has 60 stolen, but he has to.
0: Oh, no.
1: I don't know where.
0: He's going,
1: you can't DH him. He's too athletic.
0: He's going back in center field.
1: Yeah. I know this sounds stupid.
0: He's going back in center
1: field. He's too athletic to DH.
0: He just doesn't know what he's doing, but he's going back in center
1: field. No, he's going back in center field.
0: He is.
1: And that kid out there catches everything, by the way.
0: And he's really hit the ball. He's got on base. He's spark plugged out lots. I know.
1: But, and he runs to first base.
0: Yeah, all the time.
1: By the way.
0: Yeah, Kevin, he's had a their trades really have, and signings have been great for the Pirates.
1: No, you have to give him credit. No.
0: Interesting. It's interesting to see when Jones comes back today, how he pitches. Because remember last night, he was dominant when I was at the game. Real so dominant that he was just making the major league hitters look bad. And that's the day he had the perfect game for six. He's pitching the opener today against Williams. That'll be very interesting. So the guy asked me about Jones. I said, he's inconsistent.
1: When he's
0: on.
1: He's like, when he's good, he's really good.
0: He's one of those.
1: And
0: yes,
1: when he's bad, he'll walk seven
0: guys.
1: He'll walk guys.
0: I said, what do you mean? I said, he walks a lot of guys.
1: And he puts the fielders back on their heels because he doesn't throw strikes. That's another thing.
0: It's automatic.
1: That's
0: it's been like that for 50, 60 years.
1: That's the thing that drives
0: They're on their toes when you're throwing strikes.
1: Absolutely.
0: And you're not. And the guys that work faster are on their toes. I hate those guys that wait, take the pitch clock all the way down to one and then throw the ball. I know the players in the field are saying, will you please pitch the ball?
1: Pitch the ball. That's like Ray Miller. Work faster.
0: Yes. It works.
1: It works.
0: That's why it works. That's the way it works.
1: They get that ball. They don't fool around with it. But it's definitely.
0: That was a great finish to the first half, though.
1: Remember,
0: Tom Tulip called in last week. And Tom says, we'll be out. I won't have to worry about following them anymore.
1: because they'll be out of it.
0: I wrote Tom. I said, Tom, you can stay with them. They just swept Milwaukee. You can stay with them.
1: I said, I looked last night there playing. I said, I'd like to go. But I said to myself, I said, somehow they win.
0: They pull it out somehow.
1: I looked.
0: Them and the Guardians.
1: Guardian.
0: The Brewers and the Guardians.
1: Yeah.
0: Like, how do they win that game? I'm looking. They're going to win this game again somehow.
1: Yeah.
0: And they did. Mitchell. They get guys like Mitchell hitting the ball. They do. They have these guys. The Guardians and Mel Brewers, they pick up guys.
1: I looked at that game tape because I like Williams in that game. And I thought to myself, I said, what will happen? Jones will walk a couple guys. And they'll get beat.
0: You know what's going to happen.
1: Yeah.
0: That worries me.
1: Yeah. Hey, listen, another fast 2 hours. I want to thank you guys again for listening. Hopefully next week the phones will be back up and working. Did have some bad weather this week and such, but Sports Radio 96.7, it's the Coach's Corner. We'll see you next week.

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1: 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Alex Gold, Cordell Woodland with you here on Westwood One Sports. Cordell in for Austin Huff. You and I have done a couple shows together. I think the first one we did was back when we thought Max Crosby was a member of the Baltimore Ravens, right? I believe that's what happened. Isn't it the last time you and I did this show?
2: I think it is. What a crazy weekend that was. And it feels like it was just yesterday, but that was a couple of months ago, man. And now we're even closer to the start of the NFL season. Training camps underway in less than 2 weeks. So, yeah, man, it's crazy how quickly time flies.
1: No question. Yeah, no question about it. I just got in late last night from a trip down in the Dominican Republic. I want to talk about that during the list. We do a list each and every week on the show, stuff that we've witnessed, stuff that bugs us, sports, non-sports. We build out a list. We'll get to that a little bit later on this hour. Don't forget, you guys can interact over on our video stream on YouTube and Twitch. Just search BetMGM tonight. Producers, keeping an eye on the chat over there. And you can also, of course, take part on the show via the call and text line, 310-840-4910, 310-840-4910. So, yeah, we'll get to some NFL. We're starting our divisional previews. We had the AFC West last week. We'll get to the NFC West coming up next hour as well. We'll also mix in some guests, including a little college football, because media days are happening across college football, depending on what conference you in particular have a team that you root for. But we have to start, Cordell, with the World Cup, man. After a month of unbelievable stories and fanfare across the country, across the globe, really, we get to the finals tomorrow, and then we, of course, have a third-place game going on later on this afternoon. But Argentina and Spain, we get that tomorrow up in New Jersey, at New York area. I know there was some concern with the air quality with the wildfires up in Canada, and they were meeting about that. But by all accounts now, it seems like they're moving ahead with that. I don't really know if they have much of a choice in terms of a lot of these World Cup venues already cut up the grass that they installed, and we'll get to that even in just a bit. But this is Messi, this is Yamal. You've seen the stories and the photos circulating about Messi holding a very young Yamal way back 15 plus years ago, or whatever it was at this point in time. Is this matchup, like, I don't know how big of a soccer guy you are, but is this the matchup that you wanted? We had Argentina-France a couple years ago in the last World Cup, and we almost got that again, but Argentina seems to be the cardiac kids.
2: Yeah, I mean, I'm probably more of the casual fan than anything. But, I do enjoy these, international tournaments, the World Cup. Everybody puts their eyes on it, especially with, it being here in the United States on U.S. soil. It's open. It's exposed itself to a lot of people that generally probably don't watch a lot of soccer. But for me, I didn't, obviously I want to see the star, so I'm not going to complain about Messi being back in the final again. And it's such a crazy storybook situation with them going for a repeat, but also just how they got here. I mean, the late match heroics from this team, they just never are out of it. And I saw the stat that Fox put up in the semifinal game of Argentina, where they had said that Argentina led the World Cup in goals scored after the 75th minute. So they have become kind of like that team that you can't turn off, because you just don't know when the game's over. And Messi just showing brilliance in every way, shape, or form. You want to keep him from scoring. All right, he'll just go get two assists. It's not working for him in the middle of the field. Okay, they'll put him out wide, and he'll make an impact there. So I like the chess match that we've seen. Argentina has failed multiple ways to get here. In Spain, they have just been the juggernaut. They have been kind of like that 2000 Ravens defense, if I want to compare it to American football. But they have just been the team that no other team has been able to kind of compete with when you talk about full units. This is a complete team in Spain. So I'm excited to see the star, the GOAT, Messi go up against the complete unit in Spain in this one. And really even the third place game today is a star-studded affair. So I think this is exactly what FIFA was looking for. They still have their stars in this. They have still have a couple of great teams, even in the third place game. I think there are going to be a lot of eyes on both of these games over the weekend.
1: Yeah, the biggest names, the biggest stars have delivered throughout this entire tournament. And real quick, we'll get to the third place match, because I think it's interesting just how we approach third place and yet, you know, in America versus on the global stage, and the intrigue going with a third place match compared to a final. But I think you're 100% right, man, on Spain. They have probably not been talked about enough throughout this entire tournament. They've been the most dominant, impressive team start to finish. You know, I know people were a little nervous in the draw that they had against Cape Verde, but you go back and see what they were able to do to me against France. That was as impressive as a win as anybody had in this entire tournament, to shut down Mbappe and company, and that attacking unit that France, of course, possesses was so impressive. I thought France was going to win this whole thing. You know, I thought Mbappe and company would break through. Of course, that's not the case. They're playing in a third place match today. But Argentina, it is, you know, the comparisons, you know, that we make to American football for obvious reasons. But that player that you just don't want to see late, that you think you got him, and then they come back and ultimately rip your heart out. And that's obviously what Messi has done throughout his career. It's what he's done in this entire tournament. This time around, it was the cross late that set up the header. That was sensational. I'll tell you, I was watching, obviously, out of the country, but it was very neat to see. The resort that we were at was probably, I don't know, 60 to 65% either Dominicans or just other Latin American countries, right? There was maybe only 10% of the people at the resort like that were American. The other makeup was maybe some Europeans or whatever. And I bring that up because they set up this giant watch party for Argentina in England. And so you had like this small, I don't know, this small group rooting for England in the corner, okay? And then there was another section that was all Argentina fans. And it was one of the coolest things that I had seen, the passion that their fans have. I mean, they were taunting some people afterwards. But what I did learn, and people over in the chat can maybe tell me about this, is the other countries in Latin America, they do not like, in South America as well, they do not like Argentina. So they were actually rooting for England, and then there was just the group that was rooting for Argentina. And it kind of reminds me of how, hey, when the Patriots were winning all the time, people couldn't stand them. The Chiefs started winning, people couldn't stand them. Argentina's going for back-to-back. I would imagine, unless you are a fan of Argentina or from there, of course, maybe you're making a bet. We'll get to the betting angles in a second over at BetMGM. But I feel like that's where Argentina is, that everybody's rooting for Spain tomorrow if you're not somebody that has ties to Messi or whatever.
2: Yeah, I would agree. I feel like a lot of my soccer friends, when I talk to them, they were not rooting for Argentina against England, that's for sure. And so they're putting a lot of their eggs into the Spain basket right now to kind of take down the big bad wolf. I mean, that's just synonymous all over the sports world. Nobody wants to see anybody win too much, I think is the case. And but at least with Argentina, you know, I think a lot of the casual fans probably will side with Argentina just because they have the immediate name that they can recognize with Messi. So I think both sides will definitely have their fair share of fans for sure. For me personally, I'm just hoping that it's a good game. I mean, I'm expecting Spain to win this one, but, you know, I'd like to see Argentina maybe keep a little bit of that magic that they've had, make it a closer game than a lot of people are expecting. I don't know if they're going to be able to pull together another comeback in the 80th minute or something like that, but I won't put it past them. They have made it so that I'm preparing myself to watch the entirety of that game, no matter what the score is.
1: Right. Yeah. And I don't know if they can get away with needing a late comeback against a squad like Spain. I don't know if Spain will make the same mistakes that England, for example, made late. And so it does feel like this is one of those where Argentina likely would have to get up early. Maybe they take the early 1-0 lead or something like that in order to win. But I'll tell you, when we are talking about one of the GOATs in sports history, and there's no question Messi is that, anytime I can get plus 255, which is the money line currently over at BetMGM, to win in 90, by the way. Now, if you want to cover yourself, just in case you think we get to extra time or PKs or something like that, just to win it no matter the timing, Argentina plus 130. The fact I'm getting plus money or even plus 255 on Messi, like that is intriguing to me. I mean, it's like me telling you that back in the day I got Tom Brady at plus money in a Super Bowl or Patrick Mahomes at plus money in a Super Bowl. I mean, from a betting angle, that's usually where I would go. But I'm with you that the consensus does seem to be that Spain is clearly the better team. And I don't even really disagree. They've been more impressive. And that the clock's going to strike midnight here on Argentina. But, man, it's tempting to see that kind of odds that I can get right now on Messi in Argentina.
2: Yeah, I mean, anytime that you can get a chance to get one of the best players in the world, if not the best player in the world at this point, he is, you at plus money, like you said, you jump on it. And that's to me what it is. I feel like a lot of the public is going to lean on Spain. And I haven't checked to see, you know, at least this morning to see where the numbers are kind of flooding in at. But I would imagine it's a lot of money coming in on Spain. So, yeah, I like to kind of sometimes fade the public. And in this case, I don't, it's not the scariest thing in the world to me to side with Argentina. I do typically believe in teams of destiny, and I feel like that's what they are. Now, sometimes, like you said, that clock strikes 12 on Cinderella, and when that shoe drops, man, it drops heavy. Like it could get ugly. So I'm intrigued to see what this looks like. I haven't decided necessarily where I'm going yet, if I do decide to bet on this game. But for watching purposes, I really just want to see this World Cup come to a really good ending. I feel like the tournament itself has been really good, has been watchable, has been intriguing and fun up until this point, and really competitive, honestly. So I'm hoping that the finals can kind of deliver on what the tournament as a whole has given us to this point.
1: Right. Yeah, no, it's been sensational. I think it's been a wild success here in the United States. It's why they're already talking about 2038, bringing it back to the U.S. because it's been such a hit here. We all know that the TV ratings have been top notch, even with the U.S. men's national team losing maybe a game earlier than people were hoping for with that really disappointing exit against Belgium. One final thing on this game, I'll say, and then we can get into the third place match for a second. You know, the other intriguing part, I have not made this bet either, in fairness, so full disclosure, but I'm thinking about it, and that is the total over at BetMGM of 2.5. If I were to look at the goal market here, the totals, I should say, over is plus 126, over 2.5, under minus 159. I think, you know, either way, the only bet that I would make if I'm making one on the total is the over at plus 126. That this is, even if you think Argentina is not winning, but is this a 2-1 type of match? I could see something like that where it's Spain 2-1. I would be surprised if this is 1-0. I just think you can get to three goals in this particular match. I haven't looked back, and I need to do more research on final history and what are the trends there and typically how these games are played. But knowing, A, what Argentina is capable of doing late, but also, B, how impressive Spain has been themselves and what they just did to France, I think this could be a little higher scoring match.
2: No, I'm right there with you. I feel like three is kind of that sweet spot as well. I feel like that's the bar, and I trust that these two teams can get there. 2-1 is kind of floated in my mind as well, and you know, who knows, it's been some crazy stuff to happen in extra time here in this tournament, so you just never know. But I would be surprised if it's, you know, one of those 1-0 or 2-0 types of games. I do think Argentina will find a way to at least get one on the board. So yeah, I think it'll be competitive. I'm thinking the over. If I do bet on anything, I'm right there with you. I probably will go with the over as opposed to a money line bet. But yeah, I think both of these teams should be able to put the ball in the net a little bit.
1: Later on today, we do get the third place match with France and England, which is in terms of just firepower and everything is a hell of a matchup for a third place game. I always think it's interesting, though, as I said, in America, though, and how we view like a third place match other than the Olympics and the World Cup. Right. We don't really do this. This is just not what, you know, globally they do, but we don't do that here. Do you still have the intrigue for this? Because I'm going to watch this afternoon, but it is still a weird feeling for me. Like we're, you know, you're settling for third place. Now there's a massive difference in money too. I think $29 million, whichever club wins gets, I think it's 25 or 26 million maybe for the team that finishes fourth in this particular World Cup.
2: Oh, I mean, yeah, that makes being a third or fourth place finisher pretty good, then at that point, that's the difference between that here and there in America. But yeah, I mean, I'm like you said, here in America, third place, if you're finishing anything outside of first, you really don't get a ton of respect in professional sports. Like, how many runner-ups do we talk about? How many Super Bowl losers do we still give credit to? A finals losers do we give credit to? So it's not our thing necessarily, but I think in this case, in this third place game, it's going to bode well for FIFA because of the two teams that they have playing in this game. I think when you have the stars that they have, there's going to be a level of intrigue. I think the stands are going to be packed out in Miami for this game. I think they want to see these two teams. And obviously, for the teams, it's disappointing to be competing for third place, without a doubt. But you're still talking about going up against a really good team, whether you're France or England. You're still going to have a lot of eyes on this game. And you just mentioned the money. I mean, there's plenty to play for in this one. I'm curious to see how long they let guys like Mbappe and, you know, a lot of the big stars play in this game. I'm curious to see how much they play. But overall, like, I'm expecting this to be a competitive matchup and probably another one that ends up going pretty high. And it looks like Vegas feels the same way with that total at 3.5.
1: Yeah, very high total, open, maybe wide open game. And you're right, there's still a sense of pride, not only for your country, but, you know, you go and you win the World Cup still on a winning note. Other than winning it all, the only other team that can finish with a win at the end of the tournament, you know, as their last game, it could be whoever gets third place. So I guess there is something for, you know, for that as well in this field. I'll tell you, look, if the United States ever made it to a third place match, we'd act like it was the dang Super Bowl and it was the best result ever. So that's, I guess, for me, what's different, just the expectations. We know the expectation for France after 4 years ago losing and being the runner-up was to win the thing this year. For England, it's always about, you know, trying to win the whole thing. So that's what's unique. You know, if this was, I don't know, England and Belgium, England, United States, or just a country that is, you know, middle of the pack, 15th or worse in terms of FIFA ranking, I think this would be viewed as a much bigger success finishing third. For neither one of these countries, I don't think, deep down are going back home feeling like they had a successful World Cup, but necessarily. Mm-hmm. And it's just because of the expectation with these two powers in soccer as well. But we'll talk more about it a little bit later on. We'll have a guest join us from Miami, actually. The site, as you said, for this third place game. Up next, though, the scene at the World Cup and specifically the playing surface has now caught the attention even more from the NFL, specifically the NFL players. I want to talk about the push from players right now to put some pressure on the NFL owners. We'll get to that next here on Westwood One Sports.
0: This is BetMGM Game Day on Westwood One Sports. Biggest sporting event comes down to one match, and it's on a

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15: Gonzalez in for Alexis McAllister.
16: That, of course, was Messi and Martinez just a couple days ago to get Argentina into the final coming up tomorrow against Spain. The call there on Fox, some of the heroics that continue in the 80th minute or more in that case in extra time or stoppage time, I should say. Just unbelievable drama once again from Argentina. We'll talk more about Messi in just a second. Alex Gold, Cordell with you here, Cordell Woodland with you here on BetMGM Game Day. Don't forget you can watch the show on YouTube and Twitch. But man, I wanted to talk more about the carryover from this World Cup to the National Football League, because it's not the first time we've seen this, but for whatever reason, the NFLPA smartly, right before the final, I think is probably the answer, is putting out a message on social media, trying to pressure NFL owners about the playing surface, because we know throughout this World Cup, all these NFL stadiums that had the turf or some combination of that have all switched to natural grass, because FIFA said, hey, if you want this event in your city, if you want it in your stadium, this is what you have to do. They also got them to take the sponsor names off the stadium. FIFA can do virtually whatever the heck they want. That's how powerful they are for this event. And then yesterday, you probably saw on X in particular, a big social push from players like Laremy Tunsil, Caleb Williams, for example, as well, sending out tweets like, quote, if stadiums can make grass work for the World Cup, they can make it work for NFL players. We're hashtag worth the cost. They all ended their tweets with worth the cost, because you and I both know this is only about money. Why every stadium doesn't have grass. It is absolutely of course, possible for them to do it. They don't want to do it because it's expensive to maintain. And the other part is these venues want to be year-round venues, right? They want to have the concerts, and it's way easier to turn over the venue and have a concert the night before a football game, like they do in Vegas and other cities all the time, grass surface versus natural versus artificial surface, I should say. Now, there's a few stadiums that have the turf that they can roll out and have on rollers that go outside, but I don't think this push, number one, is going to work. Yes, it puts pressure, makes the owners look bad. But I've said over and over, I think the only way players actually get this, if they want it bad enough, they're going to have to negotiate it in the CBA. As pathetic as that sounds, that's the only way they're going to convince owners to do it.
17: Yeah, without a doubt. I mean, the league, coaches, players, they have been speaking out about the artificial turf for years. I mean, it's no secret. You look at a lot of the Achilles or ACL injuries, a lot of times it is on those types of surfaces. And I agree. I don't think it's going to change. It's definitely going to have to be something that they put in the CBA, because the league has been reluctant to change this for years. Again, veteran coaches, veteran players have been speaking out about this. And when they talk about it being worth the cost, I think they're absolutely right. You're right in the sense of it takes a lot to maintain it. But again, the trade-off is hopefully you're able to keep your players healthy, because people don't realize, man, when you're falling on that turf and that artificial surface, you might as well be playing in concrete, man. It's really, the ground itself is no give anyway, but your footing is able to be better. The traction is better on grass surfaces. The players unanimously, good luck finding any player that likes playing on turf. None of them like it. And immediately, as soon as the World Cup started, you started to hear players speak out about it. They wasted no time. I don't think anything's going to change, because again, this has been going on for a while, but I do think that the owners need to take a harder look at this, because you've lost. It's been really big name players that we've seen get hurt on these fields. And the big one that I always think about is MetLife Stadium. And nobody likes playing in MetLife. Nobody likes playing in MetLife. And now you got John Harbaugh out there coaching the Giants. And I remember a couple of weeks ago, he was asked about his thoughts on the turf field. And he elected to essentially say nothing because he didn't want to get himself into trouble with his bosses. So, yeah, I am curious to see how this plays out, but I would expect nothing to change.
16: Right, and it is all about MetLife this weekend with the final, and so that's the timing of this entire thing. And that is the stadium that has had more injuries likely related to the turf than any other. And we all know two NFL teams are playing there. I think I saw the NFLPA. You said no player wants to play there. It's basically that. I would love to know who the 8% are, because 92% of players, according to the NFLPA, would like grass or prefer grass surfaces. Now, I don't know who the 8% are. I don't know who are the small group of players that are saying, you know what?
17: People that don't play.
16: It's like, yeah, maybe it's something like that. Cause I don't know why there's even that fraction of players, but this is where the owners though, man, it's the owners are so smart about how they handle the CBA, because you and I both know, no pun intended here, we're talking about grass in two different ways, but remember the marijuana stuff, right, where that became such a big topic that players had to like fight to get that to where it wasn't tested anymore. And the NFL owners were like, all right, we'll stop testing you if you give us, you know, an extra game or whatever it was, which is obviously not a fair trade-off. And so now we're going to enter another CBA at some point in time, and maybe one of the big things is going to be to get a grass playing surface. Meanwhile, they agree to another game, or they agree to another international game. Like, think about it. Like, this is where the owners are just – the players put themselves in a bad spot though, because they're asking for small stuff. Like, I mean, this is a small request, but it ends up causing them to trade off something much greater.
17: Yeah. And in reality, like, it probably is something small, but to them, you know, when they play on this and they've seen the numbers and they've seen the data of, you know, the contributions to some of the injuries and like big time injuries that cost them their season, sometimes even carry over into the next season. That's something that they, you know, that they feel passionate about. And I'm just surprised if you're an owner and you're losing your star running back because of on that same field, that's going to cost you. That's going to cost your product. But I get it. They care about their bottom line, and that bottom line is going to be there regardless. But yeah, they have all the power when it comes to negotiating. I said this last night as well on air, because we were talking about the pending lockout in Major League Baseball. And I'm just like, if there's any players association I trust, it's the MLBPA, because they actually have a backbone compared to all the other major sports leagues. And so when it comes to negotiating stuff like this, yeah, the NFL, they always take the players in the NFL, they always take the short end of the stick, because A, they don't know how to negotiate, and B, they bend the knee so quickly. Even things that they are passionate about, they move on from it so quickly and end up giving the owners what they want. You use the example of the extra games. That's always been the owner's kind of card, that ace that they pull out of their back pocket. Well, if you want this, well, we have to add the extra game in, and that's going to happen inevitably anyway. It's going to come anyway. So, yeah, I don't know what the players can do about this. They haven't done anything to this point except go on social media and complain about it in interviews. But at some point, the PA has to actually go fight for their guys and win something.
16: Absolutely. Yeah, the tweets and stuff, you can get the public on your side a little bit, but ultimately, once you and I both know this, once the NFL season starts and we're all addicted to it on that Thursday night opener, I guess this year Wednesday night opener, we're all watching and we're all going to forget about all the complaining about the grass in July, and we're going to get back to our fantasy football teams and betting on these games, and everybody's going to love it again. And that's the power that the NFL has. 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Briefly, let's get back to the World Cup, bigger picture with Messi and Yamal squaring off tomorrow. There's no doubt Messi, I think, is the greatest soccer player, not only right now, but in our lifetime, and maybe in general in world soccer history. It's something that a few people still want to debate that last part, but I'm not so sure there is. And I bring it up because when we think about the best athletes and the greatest athletes of our lifetime, I don't know, you and I are probably not too far off in age, actually, I would assume. And so in our lifetime, where does he stack up? Now, I'm this is always tough for me because, like you, Cordell, I'm a casual soccer fan, so it's always a little tricky. I do not get up at 5:30 in the morning and watch EPL games or anything like that. Like, I love the World Cup. I've go to games here in the United States whenever they're here. I had season tickets for the NWSL and MLS at one point in time, so I'm not anti-soccer by any means, but it's always tough for me in these where does he rank all time for me. Like, soccer player is never going to rank higher for me than an NFL player, an NBA player. However, with that said, you think about the accomplishments. Those are two different things, right? Accomplishment and greatest athlete. Do I think Messi is the most athletic player in sports history? Of course not. Tom Brady's not the most athletic player, right. Not the most athletic quarterback in sports history. But in terms of clutch, you know, being able to be the most accomplished on top of all of it, yeah, I mean, Messi, we talk about the soccer being, you know, the world's most popular sport. Of course he's right there. It's hard to ask anybody in the United States probably and get them to say that he's the best athlete of our lifetime.
17: Yeah, I mean, because like you said, I'm a casual soccer watcher as is. It's got to be like the Gold Cup or the World Cup, something like that, that really gets me to really lock in on it. But yeah, I mean, I think when you talk about decorated athletes, then it's tough to leave him out of that conversation. When you talk about faces of the sport, you know, he is definitely up there. So I think those are probably the conversations that you can insert Messi in, whether you're a casual soccer player or not. The fact that I know Messi and I don't watch any soccer throughout the year is kind of the, you know, example of that, the household name. You don't have to watch the sport to know who he is. That's who Michael Jordan was. That's who Tom Brady is. That's who LeBron James is. Like, that's the kind of aura these guys carry. So I think he is in that class. But yeah, I mean, like you, it's tough for me to ever put a soccer player above like a NFL player or NBA player. I always look at like, all right, what's tougher to do? Even when I look at the major sports in America, like, is it, I think winning a Super Bowl is one of the toughest things to do because it's the ultimate team sport, the physicality that comes with it. You're not given anything on the football field. And I think a lot of people discount just showing up, you know, the work that gets put in throughout the week, preparing for the season, throughout the year, preparing for the season, and just to make it through the season with the physical toll that it puts on your body. I just think it's the toughest thing to do. So I always put like those guys kind of at the top of me when it comes to the decorated athletes. Basketball is a little different because you could be the best player on the court and that could be enough to will your team to win a finals. Baseball, I think, is very tough to win as well. I think baseball is probably one of the tougher sports to play in general, if not the toughest sport to play.
16: Absolutely.
17: So, you know, I put a lot of stock into all those things. And even with soccer, like, I understand the endurance that it takes to stay out there, to run up and down the field, the finesse, the footwork, all of that, you know, that goes into soccer. But yeah, I think it's okay if you want to put him on your like face of sports, Mount Rushmore. I think he's on there. I think he's on there with like Brady, MJ. I mean, for me, when you talk about baseball, Barry Bonds is my guy. So I always put Barry Bonds at the top. Shohei obviously is like, man, yeah. It's a debate how great Shohei is these days, but Mount Rushmore, Bonds will probably be on there for me. But yeah, if I'm ranking that, Messi is at the top, near the top, at least for me.
16: Yeah, in those regards, sure. I mean, I think it's Brady, it's Jordan, it's Messi. I mean, we didn't mention golf, but I mean, Tiger Woods, individual sport as well. Of course, Tiger Woods, I think, if we're talking about just our lifetime, although Tiger doesn't really matter what lifetime we're talking about. I mean, I think Tiger Woods is the face of golf, period. At this point, with all due respect to some of those prior to him. So yeah, it's fascinating. It's why it's must watch tomorrow, though. you know, because this could be the last World Cup for Messi. I know he's not officially announced that. Ronaldo announced that it was his last World Cup. So we're done seeing him, at least in a World Cup stage. Maybe this is it for Messi if they go back-to-back. Do you think it's more likely, by the way? Like, he's performed sensationally. I mean, who's to say he couldn't play another 4 years from now? But if they go back-to-back and are repeat winners with a win tomorrow, do you think he just kind of, on the international stage at least, rides off in the sunset?
17: Oh, yeah. I mean, why not? What else do you have to do? What else do you have to do? I mean, and it's not like he's getting carried to this if they go and win the World Cup this year. I mean, he has been sensational the entire tournament. And even when you think back to their last World Cup run, I mean, that was great to see. And he was great in that tournament as well. So, go out on a high note, man. We've seen a lot of greats in our lifetime probably hang on a little too long. And I think we're entering kind of this window to where we're seeing guys retire earlier and earlier, A, because they want to be kind of physically healthy enough to live their life and be with their family. But also I think guys want to kind of go out feeling like, all right, I went out on my terms, even with a little bit of gas left in the tank. I didn't ride it until the wheels fell off, but you know, maybe it's all right to not break down on the side of the road. You know, it's okay to kind of go out. Kobe went out, scoring 60 in his last game. And, you know, it's like that feels great as opposed to kind of being the guy on the sideline or being the guy in the game that's a shell of what he was. And even Kobe was a shell of what he was at that time. But he had the great ending. LeBron right now, it's his last run. Feels like he still has plenty left in the tank. Brady was still winning Super Bowls on the back end of his career. So, yeah, I think it'd be great for Messi to kind of go out and still look like the best player in the world.
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16: 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Each and every week we get to something called The List. It's something that's been bugging us, sports or non-sports. A couple examples, by the way, for The List that we've had in the past. Cordell, last week we added Netflix reportedly going with these live channels, also known as cable. We're going backwards. We're going back to cable. We got FIFA catering the semi-final times to European time zones. See, Austin added hydration breaks, I believe, to the list. And we also had a few early ones from January or so. For example, MLB's awkward day off after opening day and urinal cake splashback. Nobody wants that whatsoever. No. So... Let's get to the list. I'll let you start. You're filling in. I believe you have an item that actually is going to be a problem for you in about 15 minutes or so, because yeah. I think we're getting to what you're about to bring up in 15 minutes.
17: Yeah, man. These lists, no pun intended, on the list segment. It's It's the deadest week of the sports calendar this past week that we're just wrapping up. You've got MLB that goes into the All-Star break. So really there are no other sports. The WNBA is hanging around. But it's not a whole lot going on during that time. Football is right around the corner. So it's the perfect time for all of these bizarre rankings to start coming out. And we see them, they're all over the place. And of course, a lot of people go to some of the low-hanging fruit, the quarterback list. And it's certain guys that they know who to bring up, what names to say to get the people going. And two of those names are Lamar Jackson and Jalen Hurts. And they are always just going to find a way to upset those particular fan bases of those teams and of those players with the absurd rankings. I mean, you got people saying that they would take Bo Nix over Lamar Jackson. In what world would Bo Nix ever be taken over any two-time MVP? One of them being a unanimous MVP. Jalen Hurts has won a Super Bowl. Jalen Hurts has won in college. Jalen Hurts, I'm not sitting here saying Jalen Hurts is the best quarterback in football, but man, the disrespect that he gets is kind of out of this world. And then when you see some of the other guys that get propped up, look, I think Joe Burrow's a great quarterback individually, but man, I feel like nobody gets their deficiencies overlooked more than Joe Burrow. He is one of the more injury-prone starting quarterbacks in the NFL. You can't trust that he's going to be there. Never mind the fact that the Bengals haven't been to the playoffs in, 4 years. Now he's still riding off of that one Super Bowl run where really his defense was the best side of the ball that year, how quickly people forget. But, yeah, Lamar Jackson gets hurt last year, and all of a sudden you can't trust Lamar because he's hurt. How many surgeries has Lamar Jackson had in his career? None. How many has Joe Burrow had? More than Lamar Jackson. So, yeah, these types of lists, they drive me up a wall because it gets fans going. And because I'm in sports talk radio, I've got to answer for this stuff. I've got to be the rational voice of reason to explain to these people why certain people are coming up with these bizarre lists. And I just don't have it anymore. I don't have anything left in the tank to give other than in our next segment.
3: yeah, I was going to say, we are going to get to a list here in about 10 minutes or so. Look, preach, man. That was so Baltimore Cordell right there talking about Joe Burrow and Cincy. I could tell that must be the sentiment all across Baltimore. And you don't have to preach to me. My producer here locally, and the show I do during the week, is a Bengals fan, and so we give him a hard time. And I try to say the same thing to him about Joe Burrow. You got to stay healthy before I can put you in that same category. I think Burrow is phenomenal as a quarterback, but he's hurt too much. He's missed the playoffs three times. At some

0: on taking their shoes off on flights. What are we doing? We're way too close to each other. This instance wasn't as bad this week as a trip I took a couple months back where the person had socks off as well, feet up next to me on the seat, which was one of the worst things that you can experience. But this happened on the flight out next to me. Guy just had his dress shoes off. So I'm in the – I always choose the aisle seat. I'm a little taller. I need the aisle seat. So this guy's in the middle seat, and he's got his socks just right there next to his – next to his dress shoes, feet just out. And look, yeah, they didn't smell necessarily, thank goodness, in this case. But what are we doing? Why do people insist on this? You know what? I would also love to have my shoes off and to spread out. Go fly private if that's what you need to do. Go fly a private jet if you need to take your shoes off. Please tell me you're not someone that's taking your shoes off on the flight.
1: Oh, no, I don't, man. What? My wife gets on me because I don't take my shoes off enough in the house. I am a anti-feet guy. Do not put your dogs out around me. It's never a for me. There is nowhere outside of your house or somebody else's house where they ask you to take your shoes off where you should be taking your shoes off. Unless you're about to go jump in a moon bounce or something like that, dude, I just don't understand anybody getting comfortable to the point to where they can take their shoes off around other people.
0: Yeah, look, pool, beach, obviously you're wearing flip-flops or whatever, something like that. But in an airplane, we're all way too close to each other, way too close. There's some people, I don't know, I guess they view it as I'm never going to see this person ever again. There's just basic things on the airplane, man. Make sure you have your deodorant, please. Thank you very much.
1: Please.
0: And make sure... your shoes are still on. Now, look, if you want to wear sandals, that's fine, even though I don't like that either, but you got to keep your foot in the sandal. You can't wear sandals and take the feet out of the sandal, then you're barefoot on the flight, not to mention for your own good. You know how nasty an airplane is anyway? The floor of an airplane, how disgusting that thing is? So I happened to get on this trip. It drives me crazy every single time, and I don't know. People don't care. People don't care about being shamed about it either. So there you go. That's the list here on Westwood One Sports. All right, coming up next, we will get to a list. Man, top 10 quarterbacks always get people fired up. I love this, though, because this one did come from NFL executives. We'll get to that next here on Westwood One Sports.
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1: Noon out east here on Westwood One Sports. Alex Gold with you. Cordell Woodland filled in for Austin Huff today. You guys can watch the show over on YouTube. Just search BetMGM tonight. Also, same thing over on Twitch. We got the chat pulled up there. Our producers keeping an eye on that. Appreciate the interaction. Also, you guys can always call or text into the show, 310-840-4910 on our World Cup, third place Saturday going on today. We got baseball second half beginning today as well. And of course, tomorrow we'll get back into the final with Argentina and Spain taking place up in New York and the New Jersey area. We're also live on affiliates across the country on the Westwood One Sports app, Odyssey app, and on SiriusXM channel 375. Now, you mentioned during the list a list that you don't like this time of the year. Now, you know we're about to get into a list of the top quarterbacks in the NFL from Jeremy Fowler over at ESPN a little bit, because it got people talking. And there were some decisions on that list from executives that I thought were fascinating. For example, ESPN surveyed executives and their top 10 quarterback list went like this: Josh Allen, number one, Patrick Mahomes was two, Stafford was three, Burrow four, Lamar five, Dak six, Herbert seven, Drake May 8, Goff 9, and Kayla Williams was 10. And we can get to some of the honorable mentions like Darnold, Daniels, and Love just outside of the top 10. I think the first thing that was interesting that had people wondering was seeing Josh Allen at number one, Patrick Mahomes at number two. And yeah, I'm in Kansas City. Do I think Patrick Mahomes is better than Josh Allen? Yeah, absolutely. But I also understand why after last year, it's a year-to-year league, and last season, he wasn't as impressive, and he wasn't available for much of the year or the back half of the year, and they won six games. Now, to me, that's how we have to separate, or at least I separate these lists. Are we talking about right this second, or is it based on what they did the year before? Because right this second, I still would want Patrick Mahomes my quarterback. But if I'm supposed to base it off of what I saw with my own eyes, well, yeah, Josh Allen was better last year, even if at times he was still worse than what he had been in the year prior. So I don't know what you make of the top part of the list. That was the first thing that was interesting, seeing Josh Allen one, Mahomes number two. Because if I'm an NFL executive, am I basing it off of just what I just saw? Because I don't know any NFL GM in the league. Deep down, if you truly asked them, and I know this was executives, and you said, who do you want as your quarterback in the postseason more? There's no – that GM – should be fired if they think the answer is Josh Allen, not Patrick Mahomes, because Josh Allen, of course, has been unable to beat Patrick Mahomes in the playoffs, has been able to get over the hump in the postseason, hasn't been to a Super Bowl, all of the above. So I think these lists are always interesting for that reason.
2: They want to put Josh Allen at the top so bad, so bad. Look, I like Josh. I'm not one of these guys that hates on any of these dudes. I think they're all great. I think they're all great in their own right. Like, I'm not an idiot. Obviously, Josh Allen is one of the best quarterbacks in football. Joe Burrow. I got on Joe Burrow in the last segment. Joe Burrow is one of the best quarterbacks in all of football. That said, I've never in my life looked at Josh Allen as the best quarterback in football. I've never done that. Josh Allen had four turnovers in that playoff game against the Broncos last year. Has Patrick Mahomes ever had a four turnover game in the postseason? Has Lamar Jackson, and people talk about his deficiencies in the postseason, and they are real. He's never had four turnovers in a postseason game. Joe Burrow had, like, I think there are things that Josh Allen does that the national media will gloss over in a heartbeat, that when other quarterbacks do the exact same thing, they're ridiculed for those things. And that's what I don't like. It's very inconsistent how they look at Josh Allen compared to some of the other quarterbacks. So, no, Josh Allen should not be at the top of that list. Patrick Mahomes is still the best quarterback in football. I'll even take it a step further. I probably would go with Matthew Stafford is Matthew Stafford not a better quarterback than Josh Allen? I think he probably is right now, honestly. I think Josh Allen is up there, but Matthew Stafford, dude, I mean, And there's not a defense in the league that wants to see Matthew Stafford on the other side of the field. And that's understanding that he doesn't have the complete skill set that Josh Allen has, obviously, with the athleticism and being able to tuck the ball and run and do those things. Matthew Stafford will just throw for 500 yards in that game, and he might throw five touchdowns and not have a single turnover in that game. I just think I probably would go with Stafford, honestly.
1: Yeah, look, Stafford was three on the list. I get your point. The only pushback I would have still, I guess, in slight defense of Josh Allen and the Stafford comp would be, you know, Matthew Stafford has maybe the best play caller in football as his head coach. Matthew Stafford has Puka. He has Davante Adams. He has a pretty good backfield. Josh Allen has a hell of a running back in James Cook.
2: Yeah, he does.
1: But his coach had massive deficiencies, I think. We all saw that. He got fired. Now, unfortunately for him, I think it's going to backfire on them. Their OC is now their head coach. So we'll see how Joe Brady does. But their wide receivers were a joke in Buffalo, at least last year in particular. So that's the only part where I'll push back a little bit in what Josh Allen is asked to do. I also don't know how you weigh, and this is, you're in Baltimore, so you get into this conversation all the time about the passing versus the running side of things, and how much do we weigh the rushing aspect of these quarterbacks too much. And that would be, of course, something that wouldn't apply to Matthew Stafford. But for Lamar, it's a huge part of his game. For Josh Allen, it's a massive part of his game as well. So I get the Stafford point. I mean, he's been sensational. The guy was the MVP for a reason this past year. But there are times where I do feel like people make more excuses for Josh Allen. Hell, I would argue that people so desperately want Joe Burrow to be that guy, yeah, too. But they haven't been in the playoffs in 3 years because he's not healthy and that defense has been so bad.
2: Yeah, I mean, it's a lot of different things. I talked about Lamar, and I don't have – look, if they want to put Lamar at five on this list, whatever. But there is somebody that had his lowest ranking as unranked. How can you in good faith contribute to this list and say, yeah, I want to keep Lamar Jackson off the list? I remember they did this list a couple of years ago, and there was an unnamed exec that said, I don't care how many MVPs Lamar Jackson wins, I will never view him as a quarterback. So what can you say to that? What can you say when you have these types of people contributing to these types of lists? Their biasness is already put on display. They're not going to put Lamar Jackson up there no matter what he does, which is crazy. But you can even dig deeper in the list. I wouldn't be mad if Dak Prescott's a little higher, and I can't stand the Cowboys, but Dak is there. I have some issues with 8 through 10, Drake May, Goff, Caleb Williams. I think Drake May looked terrible in the postseason last year. He looked honestly terrible to me. I think that the Patriots benefited from a very soft playoff schedule, a very soft regular season schedule into a very soft playoff schedule as well. And Drake May did not at any point in the postseason. He had flashes, but in his totality was extremely disappointing to me. This may be where my biasness kicks in, but I can't believe everybody is so quick to just ignore Jaden Daniels and the rookie year that he has. Last year, he's banged up, no doubt. I think Washington, the organization, did him no favors in the offseason by playing around with the Terry McLaurin contract, and that ends up resulting in him holding out, and then Terry has a down year. But they also didn't do a good job of putting pieces around him last year, and I think it obviously hurt him. But Jaden, I still have Jaden above Drake May. I still think Jaden, I love Caleb Williams. I think Caleb's great, but I can't ignore everything that Jaden did. And even when Jaden was out there last year, he still had times where he looked like himself. So Jared Goff is a top, like, if everything's not going perfect for Jared Goff, the game's over. If he doesn't have his running backs going crazy, if he can't live off play action, if Amon-Ra St. Brown isn't getting 12 catches a game, it's going to be a problem for Jared Goff. He can't extend plays. He can't take over games. He needs the game script to be in his favor. So I 8 through 10, I'm kind of out on that one.
1: The one that honestly I had the biggest issue with, and again, remember, this is not Jeremy Fowler just making up a list. This is right. The survey executives, and he puts together the article. This is not his list, but Justin Herbert at 7 is absolutely absurd. We continue and find people that are Chargers fans can call me biased because I cover a team here that's also in the division in Kansas City. That's fine. But, man, I do cover this division closely, and I have heard year after year after year that it's the Chargers' year, and I've heard year after year after year that Justin Herbert, this is the breakout year. And there's no doubt the arm talent, yeah, if we were to put together a quarterback in a factory, Justin Herbert would be one of the guys you probably would kick out of that QB factory because he does have all the skill set and everything you probably would want. But, man, at some point, I'm not a big QB win-loss guy. I understand that there are flaws in just going off of win-losses for quarterbacks. But if we're saying you're a top 10 quarterback, you got to start winning some games when it matters. And you haven't won a division yet. You haven't won a playoff game yet, and you've been awful in those playoff games. He being 7th on the list is still based off his pre-draft and draft process stuff and what we think he should be. At some point, I have to see it. This isn't a second-year quarterback. This is, what, year 5, 6, something like that now for Justin Herbert in the league. So I don't think he's terrible by any means. I'm not saying that, but if you're going to be 7 on the list, I have to see some success in the playoffs unless you're a rookie or a second-year guy, and it's not always somebody else's fault. Yeah, he's had different head coaches, but, like, here we are again entering 2026. Everything seems set up for him. Mike McDaniel's your offensive coordinator. Now people will come up with some other excuse for him later, but, like, if they don't win the division this year, it's not ever happening for Justin Herbert out in L.A.
2: I'm right there with you. I don't think they're going to win that division. I'm still very high on Denver, and I actually think the Chiefs are going to be better than what people are giving them credit for. But yeah, Herbert, it just feels like he's kind of in that Allen tier, maybe not as high, but in the group of guys that they want to push up. They want to make excuses for Justin Herbert, and I get it. Staley was a terrible head coach in LA. He was, and he did a lot of idiotic things, especially in the postseason. But I cannot ignore Justin Herbert being the guy in the game with the ball in his hands. He's a part of those collapses. That collapse in Jacksonville in the playoff, that's inexcusable. That's inexcusable. The fact that Justin Herbert hasn't won a single playoff game to this point in his career, inexcusable. And I never buy into the Chargers. There are people trying to talk to me about the Chargers now, and I always swatted away like a fly. I want nothing to do with any Charger stock because they can't be trusted. The script is there for them every year. They come out blazing hot, especially if they get to play the Chiefs early in the season. They get up for those games. But you get into the money time of the season, late November, December football, where are the Chargers? They're always one of those teams that are sliding down the standings because they can't sustain winning in that portion of the season. And I think when you get to the last 6 weeks of the regular season, that's when your quarterback play is really supposed to ratchet up. The weather gets crazy. You get into that playoff push. Justin Herbert just hasn't shown me enough in the gotta have it moments of the season, and definitely in the playoffs, to where I can trust him and put him higher than some of the other guys that are on the list.
1: Yeah, we'll see if, in fairness to him, if his offensive line could stay healthy this year. I think that certainly could make a massive difference for them. But that's the thing with the Chargers, too, just more, not even about Herbert, but just about them as an organization. They cannot stay healthy whatsoever. It's an ongoing thing. I don't know why that organization seems to have them in San Francisco, the 49ers and the Chargers, two franchises that have struggled to keep guys healthy. By the way, don't forget this segment here on BetMGM Game Day is brought to you by BetMGM, where you can get an early payout for a 2-goal lead. Place a pregame straight match result bet on any World's Game match. There's one coming up later on today, and then one final one tomorrow, of course. And if your team takes a 2-goal lead at any point in the game, your bet pays out as a win. The winnings are yours, regardless of the outcome of the game, only at BetMGM. Yeah, the executives that do this, I'm fascinated. Like, are these all GMs? Are these just guys in general in the front office? Everybody has bias. We all recognize that. But it's sometimes I'm like, well, this explains why there's bad organizations in the NFL.
2: Yes.
1: This explains why GMs are getting fired every couple of years or whatever. Because look, nobody is suggesting that pick any GM in the league that they don't know more about the intricacies of what to look for on film than I do. Of course, like I'm not out here trying to tell you that I can go scout players better than other. That's not my point. But we also need to act like sometimes that we don't need to act like the GMs are always right and have it all figured out, and that their evaluation and decision making is always going to be better than what is somewhat common sense. And I think this list is a sign of that as well.
2: Oh yeah, without a doubt. I mean, you get to see it, whether it's during the draft, whether it's during the regular season or off season as free agency is going on, and especially in times like this when we're talking about these lists that they're contributing to, you get to see that just because a lot of these guys are in these high profile positions, it doesn't necessarily mean that A, they're going to make that they know what they're talking about in every sense. Like I watch a lot of sports. I watch a lot of football. It doesn't mean that I may not say a wrong stat or have an opinion of something that turns out to be the complete opposite. Like we're all wrong. But I think this types of lists kind of show that biasness is a part of it. And also their kind of eye for talent simply isn't there either. Some people like what they like though. You know, some people aren't into, you know, the dual threat guys, and which is tough to not be into those types of guys in this day and age, because everybody has some form of athleticism to them. But we are going further and further away from the statues and the pockets, the Matthew Staffords, the Jared Goffs. There aren't many of those types of quarterbacks coming into the league where they're just a pure pocket passer. You have to be able to extend plays and be some sort of a two-play quarterback in today's NFL. But there are GMs that struggle to see the development, because going back to Lamar, I don't think any of the one of the biggest Lamar guys coming out of college. And when I get bored, I go look at like Lamar's highlights in Louisville, or go look at some of his collegiate numbers. They will blow your mind. But nobody saw this coming. Nobody saw Lamar being this good of a passer, this good of a dual threat quarterback, a two-time MVP, a unanimous MVP. So, you know, those types of guys, they miss out on that talent because they're stuck in what they believe a quarterback is supposed to look like. So, yeah, you miss out on the Lamars, the Josh Allens, the Caleb Williams, the Jaden Daniels, those types of guys, if you're purely looking at the Matthew Staffords, even Mahomes. He may not be, you know, the runner that Josh Allen and Lamar is, but you talk about being a magician in the pocket, being a guy that's a second and third play quarterback. Mahomes is just that type of guy as well.
1: Coming up next, though, let's get into some Major League Baseball. The second half of the season is underway after the All-Star break, the trade deadline right around the corner. A lot of rumblings out there. Let's see what we believe is going to happen here in the second half with how few teams are going to handle the deadline. And are we actually buying stock in a couple of these surprises in the first half of the season? That's coming up next here on Westwood One Sports.
0: This is BetMGM Game Day, only on Westwood One Sports. The NFL is almost here. Trading camps open on Wednesday with the Cardinals and Panthers. The countdown to kickoff is on your home for the NFL, Westwood One Sports.
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14: 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Into the second deck. Vargas, the first-time All-Star, one of the biggest surprises on the biggest surprise in the sport. And the Chicago White Sox tees off and makes it 4-0.
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1: That Miguel Vargas home run in the All-Star game a couple nights ago earlier in Philadelphia over on Fox. Alex Gold, Cordell Woodland with you here on BetMGM Game Day. The second half of the baseball season underway. We're just approaching the trade deadline here in a couple weeks as well. And one of the big questions heading into this deadline is going to surround the Detroit Tigers, who have been a very disappointing team, to say the least, in the American League Central, a really, really poor division to begin with. A lot of disappointment all around that division. But will they move on from Tarek Skubal, who has since come back, of course, from the injury? And I think the speculation had always been that he was for sure getting traded. And now we're trying to balance out whether or not the Tigers are intentionally, you know, bluffing here and acting as if they want to retain him to try to prop up the value. Or, in fact, are they actually considering trading him or not? And I think, one, knowing his contract situation, I'll be floored if Skubal is not traded. And I'm not buying the little push that they made before the All-Star break. For those that are watching and listening, the Tigers, 6.5 back in the American League Central. They're behind three teams, though. They're behind the Twins, they're behind the Guardians, and they're behind the division-leading and surprising Chicago White Sox at this point in time. But they are 3.5 out of a wild card spot. And that's really the whole story, Cordell, of this entire American League. It is a terrible AL so far this season. Everybody, for the most part, feels like maybe they're still in it and it's going to alter this deadline. But do you see a scenario where the Tigers don't trade Skubal?
2: It's tough to envision that right now. I mean, he's. I feel like Skubal has been one of the bigger trade candidates, even going back to last season. And then you get to this past off season, your antennas are up for a Skubal trade, especially after they go get Valdez, they go get Frommer, and you're just wondering, what does this future hold? And then he gets hurt, and then it's like, all right, how does this impact his future? Will he still be moved? And he comes back, and he's starting to look more and more like himself. Like you said, I don't think that the Tigers are going to be one of those teams that goes into the trade deadline as a potential buyer, despite how the American League is situated. But that's the entire league, though. Everybody's in that spot. We're having that same conversation here in Baltimore about the Orioles. So, you know, I think it's going to be a lot of teams that probably should be more sellers, but they're in a position to where they can make a run at this thing. And nobody in the American League is taking the wild card race by its horns. I mean, I don't think it's out of the realm of possibility that a team under 500 makes the playoffs this year, which is still wild to even say out loud. So I just wonder how that impacts the decision makers thinking, especially when you also take into account the pending lockout as well.
1: Exactly.
2: So how much does that impact the market for Skubal? I'm curious to see how aggressive certain teams are, especially going after guys that don't have team control after this year. Because do you want to give new deals out? And we just saw Chase Burns get a new deal the other day. So certain teams, when it's about staying there, I can understand. But if you're a new team trading for a Skubal, I would imagine you're not trading just for this year. You want to probably keep him going forward. Or maybe you do just want to add a frontline starter for a playoff push this year. It's interesting. But I'm like you. I lean more that Skubal will be traded, more likely than not. I'm just curious to see who the suitors are and what that means for Skubal's future. Is he going to sign an extension with them, or is he still going to hit the market?
1: Yeah, I don't know if it necessarily leads to an extension. I mean, yeah, you ideally want to give up assets and then retain Skubal. But I think any team, if in fact he gets traded, whether it's, you know, the Dodgers or whether it's the Yankees, those are probably two of the teams that everybody continues to link him to for obvious reasons. I'm sure they would love to sign him in the offseason, but I don't know with the lockout and everything if that actually is how teams are going to approach it. But Ken Rosenthal over at The Athletic this week was reporting that he believes that the Tigers will be inclined to keep Skubal and, quote, go for the World Series. I think that's a mistake. I know fans typically love for you to go for it, but I think that would be a massive mistake, knowing that you will get nothing for Skubal in the offseason. He's an unrestricted free agent. So I think if you're the Tigers, unless you tell me in the next 2 weeks they get on another 10-game winning streak and all of a sudden they're 2.5 back in the Central, they're occupying a wild card spot, that's different. But if they still 2 weeks from now are in the boat where they're 6 to 8 games out of the division lead, they're 3 to 5 out of the wild card, I just don't think that's makes any sense. I think it's ridiculous, honestly. And the suitors you brought up, I mean, I think the Dodgers would be the team that I'd be keeping an eye on. The Yankees, obviously, as well. But the Dodgers are the ones that are in the betting markets, at least in some places, are the favorites to land them.
2: Oh, shocker. I mean, anytime you're talking about any best player at their position being available, you know the big bad wolf is going to come knocking, because they have the assets and they're not afraid to use them. The Dodgers getting Scooble at that point. I mean, what can you say? what can you even say at that point? So, yeah, not overly surprising. And they're, you know, again, they're not afraid to make those big swings. We've seen teams like the Padres in the past that are not afraid to trade their best farm pieces to acquire big pieces. But the Padres are not where they are supposed to be right now themselves. So, I do think it's going to be interesting. Scooble obviously will be a hot commodity. But I do think wherever he goes, I mean, you would imagine he's going to help that team, assuming that he stays healthy. Like I said, he's been looking more and more like himself. But you do kind of get the sense that, at least in Detroit, that story is kind of coming to an end.
1: Other news out there around the deadline, too, according to reports from SNY, also MLB Network insider John Heyman and the New York Post, that the Mets have opened trade discussions with other teams and have, quote, very few untouchables, and that Francisco Lindor is not necessarily off limits, although very unlikely to get moved. He's got a massive contract still. He's got a full no trade clause. So that seems to be a player that probably wouldn't be on the move. But 32-year-old, signed through 2031, averages out to $32 million a year. So I don't think Lindor, as bad as he's been this year, is going to be on the move. But, of course, the Mets, other than him, nobody should be off limits and trying to offset that massive payroll that backfired in a big way. Of course, they fired their manager a couple weeks back. I guess it's been a month probably at this point in time as well.
2: Yeah, I mean, man, the Mets, they just can't get right, man. They are just they're cursed, honestly. Like, this is just what's been going on with them for a while. And it's not for lack of trying. I mean, just look at their payroll. They're trying. Ugh. And you think a lineup that has Juan Soto and Francisco Lindor in it, and, you know, you think they'd be able to get more than they've gotten. But that hasn't been the case. So, yeah, I am curious. And look, their ownership has been clear about they're not happy with where they are, and they're not afraid to make changes. We've seen that in the past with them as well. I don't know what they can do. I mean, they have kind of boxed themselves into a corner with some of these contracts. You mentioned the Lindor one. I don't really know how they're going to be able to get out of this. They've got quality players, expensive quality players, but albeit quality players that I think teams will be interested in. How stingy are the Mets going to be? Like, how much are they willing to fight back in these negotiations to, you know, when really they probably should be looking to dump some of this money right now if they're going to stay at the bottom of the National League, which is where they've been for most of this season. So, they're one of those teams that is crazy. We just talked about how in the American League there are going to be more buyers than there probably should be. And here the Mets are one of the biggest sellers in all of baseball. That was not their plan.
1: And staying in the NL, too, a team that I'm watching over the next couple of weeks heading into the August 3rd deadline is the Phillies. You know, they have found a way after firing their manager with Don Mattingly Jr. now, the interim, and here they are. They're in the thick of things in the National League race, and they clearly have to go out and get some bullpen help. I think we all thought they were going to be really aggressive there anyway, and then the news, I think it was yesterday or 2 days ago, I get my days mixed up with travel and everything, but Brad Keller out for the year. He's one of their bullpen arms. They're going to have to go out and acquire some bullpen help. And the good news is bullpen help usually is something you can find at the deadline. But how many arms? I mean, the Nationals also, I think, are going to be interested in going out to find some bullpen help. Their bullpen has been, exploited, to say the least, with their performance here as of late as well. So Phillies would be, and the Nationals would be, two teams that if you're a team that's a seller, or we think is a seller, that has some bullpen arms, you're always willing to trade away bullpen arms, usually if you're a seller anyway, as that kind of changes year to year to begin with. And I think Philadelphia is going to be very aggressive trying to shore up their bullpen.
2: Yeah, man. I mean, the Phillies, wow. Them just coming back from the dead a little bit. You move on from your manager very early in the season. And look, this is why Mattingly has been as good as he's been throughout his career. It's not like they went to chop liver. They might have upgraded, honestly. But that Phillies team, man, their offense is there. Like you said, the bullpen is really the big bugaboo with them, because they've got the top – they've got two top-end arms in their rotation right now that they can trust. And the top of that lineup, really all throughout that lineup, you don't want to mess with any of those guys. And that's even with Bryce not having a star-studded type of year, but Schwarber's been so good. Brandon Marsh has been excellent for them this year as well. I mean, they're a team that can light up the scoreboard. You don't want to let them get guys on bases, because any of those big bats can come up and clear it in one pitch. So the Phillies, I think they're going to be, and they should be, one of those teams that are aggressive at the deadline. And that's typically their MO anyway. I don't expect that to change this year, but I'm expecting the Phillies to be one of the better teams in the second half of the season. I'm buying a lot of Philly stock right now.
1: 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All right, up next, let's get to the sounds of the week. We do that each and every week here on BetMGM Game Day. Some sounds from Argentina and England, and what is talk radio saying in England next?
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15: Alex Cold, Cordell Woodland with you here on Westwood One Sports. 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We'll get to the NFC West. Of course, home of the Super Bowl champion Seattle Seahawks coming up in 20. Don't forget, you guys can watch the show in addition to listening across the country. You can watch on YouTube and Twitch. 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You'll see the chat there, and you can interact. We appreciate the comments on there, or you can call or text 310-840-4910, 310-840-4910. It is that time of the show. We get to some of the sounds of the week, and of course, we have to start with the chaos and the drama of the World Cup, and Argentina getting it done against England.
16: 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Primero, Spence! Ah, Maca! Ah, Maca! Messi engancha y va, tiró con la derecha!
15: Unbelievable. Always love listening to the calls, of course, throughout the World Cup of the different countries. And that was very fitting, considering, once again, as you and I discussed at the start of the show, Argentina continues to be the cardiac kids, or whatever you want to call them, what we would say when we're talking about American football, getting it done in crunch time when it matters most. They'll have a chance to do it again tomorrow, of course, in the final up in New York, in New Jersey, against Spain, and they're going to have to do it. But, yeah, what Messi and Argentina continue to do. They're never out of it. I was texting with a friend during the match as well, give him a hard time because he roots for Argentina. And I said, you nervous yet? And he said, no, never nervous with Argentina. And I guess must be nice knowing that, you know, even in the 98th minute or whatever, you can get a goal.
8: Yeah, man, never die. Never quit, man. And that's all you can ask for from your teams is just to keep fighting.
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18: Good afternoon. Baseball is back after a long wait because, of course, of the All-Star break and the postponement of last night's first game of the three-game series here in Cleveland, Ohio, Progressive Field, where the Pirates meet the Cleveland Guardians. Turns out to be a day-night doubleheader as the two clubs will have the split twin bill because of the postponement last night. Poor air quality caused by the smoke from the Canadian wildfires, and so Major League Baseball decided that they should not play last night. Instead, it turns into a day-night doubleheader today with Jared Jones on the mound in game one for Pittsburgh against 10-game winner Gavin Williams of the Cleveland Guardians. Greg Brown, Matt Capps with you. Our pregame show will feature Pirates skipper Don Kelly. We'll talk to him about the big break the Pirates get because, again, of the All-Star break and last night's postponement and what that meant to the decision to not pitch Braxton Ashcraft today. He was scheduled to pitch game two of the three-game series. Ashcraft will not go today. Instead, it'll be a bullpen game later tonight as the Pirates and Guardians will play a 7-10 second game later this evening should the weather hold up. Right now, it's actually clear skies and about 88 degrees in Cleveland, but expecting some rain perhaps between games of this doubleheader. The Pirates ended up the first half of the season sweeping the Milwaukee Brewers. We'll talk to Don Kelly about that and more as we continue here from Cleveland, Ohio. The 50-47 Pirates taking on the 51-46 Cleveland Guardians in interleague play. Don Kelly is next here from Cleveland, Ohio on the Pirates Baseball Network.
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18: Welcome back. We're ready to play baseball here. It's been, seems like forever since we last saw the Pirates play and sweeping the Milwaukee Brewers. We're in the clubhouse and in the office of the Pirates skipper here in Cleveland, Don Kelly, getting ready for game one of the day-night doubleheader. A scramble yesterday, air quality bad. I guess you were in touch with the Guardians and the league office. What was the final decision? Obviously, it was iffy as to whether you guys should go out there, and you decided ultimately, the league did anyway, not to play.
1: Yeah, it was a crazy day, and I know that even in Pittsburgh, they're dealing with it too, and here in Cleveland, it was wild. You could hardly even see the buildings, you know, around. Today's much better, but yesterday got pretty dangerous. The air quality got up there pretty high.
18: Donnie, it's a scramble now, though, because all of a sudden, you're not anticipating a doubleheader, so you had to make some changes. What were they, and what will you do for both games of the twin bill?
1: Yeah, well, Jones is going to start game one, and then we're TBD for game two. It'll be a bullpen day.
18: So it was Ashcraft.
1: It was supposed to be Ashcraft, yes.
18: But will Ashcraft then pitch Sunday?
1: No, Skeens is going to go tomorrow, and then Ashcraft is going to bump to Monday in New York, and we'll have Ashcraft and then Bubba and Mitch in New York. And it was being able to add an extra pitcher today rather than playing five games in 4 days. And then we were going to have to do a bullpen day at some point, and it was either today or on Wednesday. So it felt like being able to add the extra pitcher today made more sense to be able to do that on the doubleheader day.
18: So game two will be essentially a bullpen game. Who is the extra pitcher?
1: Dotel will be Christian Curtis is called up, and Dotel will be activated off the IL.
18: Do you feel like Dotel can give you some innings if need be?
1: Yeah, both. Okay, Christian Curtis and Dotel can give us a lot of innings.
18: Let's talk a little bit about the All-Star break. It's been a long time. Again, it's a

0: other players on your club probably needed that as well.
1: Yeah, it was a good break. You know, anytime you can, you always look forward to the All-Star break during the season. You know, coming off of a big series there against Milwaukee and a good series, you know, it was a nice way to enter the All-Star break as well.
0: So as much as we hear people kind of upset that guys like Reynolds and O'Hearn and maybe Lau didn't actually make the All-Star team, part of me wonders whether the club, you in particular, don't think to yourself, yeah, it would have been nice, but you know what's really nice? Those guys who gave so much the first half of the season get away from it all and really are re-energized and ready to go starting today.
1: Man, yeah, it's such a fine line there, you know, because those guys certainly deserved it and earned it and unfortunately didn't get selected. You know, it's wild to have such a great offense and, you know, be in towards the top of the league in a lot of categories and not have one guy from the offensive side make the All-Star game. And, you know, I know that it is good to get a little bit of a break, and it would have been nice to have them get what they deserve.
0: In terms of that sweep over the Milwaukee Brewers, I don't suppose you could have asked for a better ending to the first half of the season, because not only was it a sweep of the Brewers, but it was an emphatic win. The offense busted out, allowing Paul Skeens, you never coast in this league, but certainly it was an opportunity for you to say, okay, you know, give him 5 1/3, whatever. You and he decide that that's enough and get a W and be on your way.
1: Yeah, that last game was really good, and I thought the three games in general, winning them in the way that we did, coming back in the first game of the doubleheader and then hanging on there for a 3-2 win in the second game and then putting up a lot of runs in the finale on Sunday. You know, and yeah, with Paul, I think that what happened in that game is, I mean, never complaining about scoring runs, but that was a long half inning when we scored
0: 10 runs.
1: And
0: close to 40 minutes, I think, between.
1: Yeah, that's
0: right?
1: A long, really long break. I mean, that could be upwards of, you know, I think we probably played 3 full innings in 40 minutes at times. So a long break for Paul, and it was, and then that, even in after the bottom of the fifth, going out for the sixth started to get a little long too. We got Mattson up to get going and just didn't really want to push Paul after, you know, having a pretty significant lead.
0: But it turned out to be kind of a nice moment, and part of me wondered whether you understood that opportunity to go out there and kind of dramatic in a way. I mean, hey, it's a show for the fans, and here at PNC Park you got over 30,000. You walk out, you don't point to the bullpen, you have the discussion, and it was almost a dramatic effect, a build-up, as he hands the ball to you, and we talked a little bit about getting chills. Now I'm getting them. I've got the goosebumps because you hand the ball to Paul Skeens after he gets the first out, the strikeout, and he makes his way to the dugout. And for the first time in his early career, he actually doffed his cap to the fans who give him a standing ovation.
1: Yeah, that was cool. You know, talking to Paul, I said, listen, let's do this. I'm going to go out to the mound and get booed so that you can get a standing ovation coming up.
0: No, I like
1: I'm just
0: idea.
1: Kidding. And it was a good moment, and it was cool for Paul, for the fans, and thought that it was the right move for the team to get Mattson in there. Just, you know, didn't want to push Paul any further. He was in the low 80s. He could have gone, but having that big break in the fifth and then the sixth inning started to get a little bit long heading out there for the sixth, it was a good time to go to Matty.
0: Did you actually say to him, this is my plan, I'm going to get booed?
1: No.
0: Because that would have been hilarious.
1: No,
0: he would have loved that.
1: We've joked about it that at times they're like, okay, I'm going to send you back out for 2 outs so that you can get a standing ovation coming off. You know, and Paul obviously is not he's not looking out for himself or doesn't want the standing O. He's just going out there to get outs.
0: Well, did part of you think that this would be a nice touch?
1: You think about it, but that was in that situation, it was not
0: It just worked
1: design,
0: out that
1: just,
0: way.
1: It just worked out that way, yeah.
0: Okay, so the Pirates get the sweep. They get the win. Now you look for – and by the way, don't want to forget about part of that offense being the Henry Davis home run. You've talked about how he is swinging a bat better, and now you're starting to see some results step by step with him.
1: Yeah, well, the home run, and I think going back to the inning that Valdez hit the grand slam, Henry started that inning with a line drive base hit to right center field in the first game of the doubleheader on Saturday, and I think he is his,

0: is when his approach is up the middle, you know, going center field, right center field, he's in a really good position to be able to drive the ball and to be able to he's got the strength to hit the homers. He doesn't have to try to drive it.
1: You think he's starting to feel it that way, though? Because it's all the talk, but you need to have those results.
0: Yeah, I think so. I think he is starting to see it. And he squared around to bunt, too. He's looking to do different things, play the small game, which is a big part of what we need to do to be successful.
1: Well, we talked about that, too, on the air, that he squared around to bunt. And I think it was John Wehner with me on the radio side said, you know, I don't think that's coming from the bench. I think this is Henry Davis thinking, I'll sacrifice myself to get that. That's what he thinks. And then, of course, he didn't bunt and thankfully delivers.
0: Yeah, no, it is. And not called from the bench. A lot of conversations, you know, going on from, you know, the coaching staff with Henry and others on the team to look for opportunities and play the game. You know, if there's a guy on second, get him over. Sometimes they're going to swing it and do it, but leaving it up to them however they feel comfortable and confident. But we need that guy on third base.
1: Donnie, finally pointing to today's game one of the day-night doubleheader. It is Jared Jones in game one against Gavin Williams. First of all, I'll ask you about Gavin Williams. For those of us who don't really study American League baseball until the Pirates are actually playing interleague, this guy's one of the best pitchers in baseball, top 10 in strikeouts, hard thrower, big guy. He is a challenge.
0: He is, and he's going to be a challenge for us today. He does throw hard, throw strikes, and as a lot of the Guardians guys do, and we've got to be prepared, and I know that our guys are. They had a good meeting yesterday and getting ready today in the cage.
1: Now, what about for Jared Jones? What do we expect from him in terms of his
0: same thing
1: opportunity, workload?
0: Yeah, same thing, and even if he's perfect, I apologize, but he will not be.
1: He will not be going nine. No. You're actually predicting he will not pitch a perfect game.
0: You know, and that sucks. When you know, going through a game like that and he's perfect through six, It's a tough thing, and the long haul is what we're trying to keep in mind and make sure that he's in a good spot for, you know, a long time for the Pirates. And, so he'll be on very similar thing today.
1: You're looking 5 or 6 innings probably, and then okay.
0: Yeah, more. I would say more pitch count.
1: Do you need to get people in games because it's been so long?
0: Well, we got a good opportunity today.
1: Yeah.
0: With the doubleheader, so
1: comes at a good time.
0: Well, yeah, I don't know if there's ever a good time for a doubleheader, but we're. Our bullpen is rested for a doubleheader.
1: Donnie, this is a little inside baseball, inside joke, but good luck and play the music in that clubhouse.
0: That's right. Thanks, Brownie.
1: All right, we'll continue. We are here in Cleveland. More of our pregame show on the Pirates Baseball Network.
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1: That's our pregame show. 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
1: 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And good afternoon from Cleveland, Ohio. It's the Pirates and the Guardians from Progressive Field. Greg Brown, Matt Capps with you. Johnny Goldsmith, our director in the booth. Dom DiTomaso is our producer at our flagship station. And here are the starting lineups. And I can see him as clear as day. He's just right here in front of me. Sunglasses and all. Matt Capper, I'm going to go get a nice steaming hot cup of coffee.
15: Well, I hope you enjoy that, Brownie. No, I'm good. I've had plenty of coffee. I'm well caffeinated today. It's a beautiful, clear day. Okay. Here at Progressive Field, and today's starting lineup is brought to you by your neighborhood Ford store. For the Pittsburgh Pirates, led by manager Don Kelly, batting first, playing out in center field is Jake Mangum. In the two-hole and playing second base, Brandon Lau. Batting third and playing left field is Brian Reynolds. Out in right field and batting cleanup, Esmerlin Valdez. He'll be followed by Ryan O'Hearn, who bats fifth, and he is this afternoon's designated hitter. In the sixth hole and playing third base is Nick Gonzalez. Tyler Callahan bats seventh. He's playing first base across the diamond. At shortstop, batting eighth is Jacob Gonzalez. And to round out the order for the Pirates, batting ninth and calling the pitches today behind the plate is Henry Davis. On the mound for the Buccos, the righty, Jared Jones. He is 1-1 with a 4.37 ERA. And for the home Cleveland Guardians, led by their manager Stephen Vogt, batting first and playing second base is Travis Bazzano. In the two-hole, the shortstop, Brian Rocchio. He'll be followed by Chase DeLauder, who bats third, playing right field. Kyle Manzardo is a cleanup hitter, and he's playing first base. The DH bats fifth. That is Reese Hoskins. Khalil Watson follows him. He's batting sixth, playing center field. Gabby Arias bats seventh, and he's playing third base. Behind the plate, calling pitches and batting eighth is Patrick Bailey. And to round out the Guardians order, batting ninth, playing left field is Stephen Kwan. On the mound for the Guardians, the big righty, He's 6'6", 250 pounds. Gavin Williams, he is 10-4 with a 3.81 ERA. And we'll be right back with that first pitch from Gavin Williams right here on the Pirates Radio Network, presented by Iron City and IC Light.
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1: Well, the Cleveland Guardians have taken the field here at Progressive Field, and Gavin Williams just about ready to throw the first pitch to Jake Mangum. Mangum, the switch hitter, will be stepping into that left-hand batter's box. Gavin Williams is a big guy. We just talked to Don Kelly about it. 6'6", 250. He'll turn 26 years old in 8 days. He was a first-round pick 5 years ago, a Fayetteville, North Carolina native. And Matt Capps, as we were talking to the Pirates skipper moments ago about it, if you don't pay a lot of attention to the American League, and you know we do when the Pirates play American League teams, not really realizing how good this guy is. 10-4, 3.81 ERA, 134 strikeouts and 113 innings.
15: Now he's second in baseball in that win column with 10 wins. And you mentioned the size. He's got good stuff, too. Hard four-seam fastball comes in about 97 miles an hour, and the two-seamer's just a half a click slower. So good arm side sinking action on the two-seamer. But he actually leads away with his sweeping fastball, throws it 27% of the time. He's got a curveball and a cutter as well as the two fastballs to go with that sweeper. But big guy. He leverages the ball downhill. Be interesting to see what kind of results he gets here.
1: First pitch swinging and a fly ball. Shallow left center field. It is really windy. And coming in now, Stephen Kwan, the Gold Glover, the left fielder for the Guardians, makes the catch. Mangum, who was hitting 310 before that swing, leads off and flies out to left center field. Our first bit of Major League Baseball action aside from the festivities, Midsummer Classic, since last Sunday at PNC Park. It's been a long stretch since we've seen the Pirates play. As Brandon Lau steps in, the lefty hitting second baseman, takes a bit inside, ball one. Lau, a 246 average with 21 home runs and 64 runs driven in. An OPS of 803 for Lau. He lines this ball to right field and a base hit as he picks up where he left off. DeLauder, Chase DeLauder, the rookie right fielder, gets the ball in quickly, and it's a one-out single for Brandon Lau.
15: And just like I was talking about, it'd be interesting to see what kind of results Williams gets right here in this ballgame. I mean, you talk about the size, downhill angle. He's got the two-seamer and the cutter that both have a little bit of downhill action to it. And Jake Mangum getting underneath the first pitch, hitting a fly ball to left field, and then Brandon Lau right there getting the curveball, hitting a hard line drive out into right field.
1: Here's Brian Reynolds. Switch hitter, batting left-handed. Takes a ball, but the first challenge. Roberto Ortiz, the home plate umpire, announces to the crowd that the catcher, Patrick Bailey, is challenging. There's a good challenge because much of the baseball was just about the entire baseball, the bottom of the zone to Reynolds, hitting 283 with 14 home runs, 59 runs driven in. 0-1 the count on Reynolds. Kyle Manzardo holds the runner Lau at first. Stretch by Williams, the pitch. Swing and a miss.
0: There's that good life right there. 98 mile an hour four-seam fastball right on the outer edge to Brian Reynolds. Just a little bit late on the swing. But the size of a pitcher like Gavin Williams, that can help him. A little extra extension, reaching out a little bit. 97, 98, these guys see that nowadays on a nightly basis, but being able to get that extension, and it's going to make it play up even more so.
1: Well, Williams comes set at the letters. Here's the pitch. Swing and a miss. Struck him out. And for Williams, that is strikeout number 135 on the season. Third in the American League behind the Blue Jays' Dylan Cease and the Yankees' Cam Schlittler. Two outs, and now it's Esmerlin Valdez. Valdez playing in his 29th major league game. Big right-handed hitter, 309 average with 10 homers, 27 RBIs, and just 94 big league at-bats. A strike is called, hitting the inside corner. 0-1. Again at first base is Lau, two outs. Just underway, top of the first inning. Pirates in their black jersey tops, traveling gray pants, black helmets and caps. Quick throw to first base. As Lau dives back, no tag from the first baseman Manzardo. More concerned about not allowing that ball to bounce into the foul ground and allow the runner to reach. He had to kind of step over the diving runner, Lau. Here's the 0-1 pitch. Swing and a miss, a breaking ball, and it's 0-2.
0: They may stay with another breaking ball. First two pitches of this at bat, the curveballs from Williams, but kind of his MO is to elevate with that fastball up. I don't know that I would do that against Valdez. The way he swings the bat, he can reach the bullpens out in right center field here.
1: 0-2 pitch. And it stays with a breaking ball away. Sweeper. One ball, two strikes the count.
0: Be on the lookout for that in this ball game, especially with Williams and Valdez. The way Valdez has shown his power to the opposite field can be a good matchup for the Pirates.
1: Now one ball, two strike pitch. Checks his swing and takes. Appeal, first base way. John Bacon is the first base umpire, and he extends both arms, no swing. Alex McKay at second base. The crew chief at third is Alan Porter. Game one of the doubleheader. Now two balls, two strikes. Honest Merlin Valdez, Ryan O'Hearn on deck for Pittsburgh. Stretch by Gavin Williams. 2-2 pitch. Little bit up, and he's worked the count full. He's drawn 10 walks and struck out 38 times in 94 at-bats. 37 walks allowed by Gavin Williams in 114 innings, and now the batter, Valdez, steps out. It's 325 to left here, 370 to left center, 405 to straightaway center field, 375 to the right center alley, and 325 down the right field line. The wall heights are different. Here's the pitch. Chop foul to the left. Starting in the left field corner, that 19-foot-high wall, they call it the Little Green Monster, extends all the way to just about dead center. It's a 9-foot-high wall the rest of the way, except for a little notch out of the right field corner. Progressive Field here in Cleveland, which opened in 1994. Another 3-2 pitch and a high pop-up. The second baseman goes out, and Zana makes the catch for the final out. Pirates strand one. Half inning in Cleveland. Pirates nothing, and the Guardians coming to bat on the Pirates Baseball Network, presented by Iron City and IC Light.
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1: Jared Jones makes his ninth start of the season for the Pirates. It's coming off the injured list. His last time out, perfect in his six innings as he faces the lefty batting Travis Bazzano. The second baseman takes high and away, ball one. The fastball at 100 miles an hour.
15: Feeling pretty good already, first pitch of the ball game. Hey, that's been the most impressive thing to me this year, watching him come back from the injury that he had.
1: Line drive foul, first base side.
15: Not only the velocity, but the command of the velocity. Only 11 walks in 35 innings for Jared this season. He's on the attack. Why not when you got stuff like that?
1: Pitch taken for a ball. To Bazzano, the lefty hitter. Carrying a batting average of 238, 7 home runs and 28 driven in. For the 23-year-old from Australia, strike is called. Now it goes to 2 balls and 2 strikes. On Bazzano. Developed by Brian Rocchio and Chase DeLauder. The pitch from Jones. Swing and a miss for the strikeout.
15: That's a good-looking slider right there. Set him up with a couple of fastballs early in the count right there and then spun the baseball really well. This last one right below the bottom of the strike zone. Perfectly placed. Great pitch.
1: For him, that's 40 punch-outs and 35 and a third innings. Brian Roque is the switch-hitting shortstop. Takes a ball outside, hitting a strong 276 with 8 homers, 44 driven in over his last couple weeks, hitting over 300, Brian Rocchio. Nothing, bottom of the first inning. 1 ball, no strikes. Here's Jones' delivery, and it's pop foul back and out of play here. Ball and a strike on Rocchio. Caracas, Venezuela native. 750 OPS. One of two switch hitters in the lineup for Stephen Vogt. Here's the 1-1 offering in there for strike two. And with the lefty batters, all but two hitters of the nine will bat left-handed against the righty Jones. 1 ball, 2 strike pitch on its way. Swing and a miss. He chased a high heater. Back-to-back strikeouts. 2 up and 2 down.
15: Well, when you've got Jared Jones's stuff and you can do that right there, I don't think it really matters if you're left-handed or right-handed. 100 plus miles an hour up above the strike zone when you've got two strikes on you is really tough to cover for hitters, and it's tough to lay off. That's what we saw right there with Rocchio. And again, that's where Jonesy was trying to throw that pitch. He's in a pitcher's count trying to elevate, get something out of the strike zone. His command of that fastball has been pretty solid.
1: Chase DeLauder chases late on a fastball away. And it's fouled away. Chase DeLauder hitting 278 with 11 homers and 40 6 runs driven in. And DeLauder smashes that ball foul again off to the left. Ruglis Odor, the third base coach for the Guardians, well aware that that ball was coming at a pretty good pace. Got away from that one. Pitches in the dirt out in front of the plate. Now the plate, Sandy Alomar is the first base coach. 1-2. On Chase DeLauder. Back-to-back strikeouts to start the game. Bottom of the first inning. The Guardians batting against Jared Jones. The 1-2 pitch in the dirt. You can hear that breeze on the crowd mics. It is kicking up, hoping to avoid any delays in this one or the nightcap. Expecting some rain later, maybe between games of the day-night doubleheader. 2-2 pitch up and away. Misses. That was not close. And it's 3-2.
5: Glad you clarified that about the wind blowing into the microphone so I don't get yelled at for breathing into it.
1: Oh, do you get yelled at for that sometimes? Yeah, that's not Matt Capps breathing heavy into the mic. Here's the 3-2. Just missed, and Henry Davis is going to challenge.
6: Free speech was callable. Catcher challenging.
1: Pirates catcher Henry Davis challenges the 3-2 pitch. It's called ball four, and it's a strike.
6: Post over turn. Pitcher has to come into mind.
1: And you can hear a lot of Pirate fans are here in Cleveland. They like that one. 1-2-3. Jones strikes out the side in order. On to the second. Nothing on the Pirates Baseball Network, presented by Iron City and IC Light.
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1: Ryan O'Hearn steps in for the Pirates. He's the designated hitter in game one. Lefty batter, 288 average with 16 dingers, 63 RBIs. He takes a breaking ball for a strike from the righty Gavin Williams, who allowed a one-out hit to Brandon Lau. Struck out Brian Reynolds. Two balls in the air. 0-0 in the second inning. And a fly ball right center field. And the right center, in right center field, is the center fielder Khalil Watson. A couple of steps in front of the warning track to make the catch.
5: Did that one fool you?
1: It fooled me, and it looked as though Chase DeLauder was going to end up making the catch.
5: I mean, you mentioned the wind kind of swirling around in the ballpark here. I thought that was hit a lot better than it was. I don't know if the wind held it up or kind of pushed it back. The flags have been swirling around a little bit at one point to start the ball game. It was blowing out to right field. Now it looks like it's blowing out to center field, but the flags are all wrapped around the flagpoles.
1: Strike called on Nick Gonzalez. One of two Gonzalez's in the starting lineup. Jacob makes his first Pirate start since being acquired from the White Sox last week. Nick Gonzalez batting 308 with four homers and 43 RBIs. Swings and misses and sends the bat sailing into the third base Cleveland Guardians dugout.
12: 1-2 count on Nick Gonzalez.
5: Yeah, that looked like a cutter down and away that kind of Nick got a little long with his swing and just lost the handle. I'm really surprised he's not getting a new bat there. I'm sure he's checking it, but I was watching it go over into the Guardians dugout and the handle hit the top of the dugout, the cement dugout.
12: Yeah, didn't crack it. Gonzalez's 308 average is third highest in the National League. Otto Lopez of the Marlins hitting 336 and Luis Arraez of the Giants at 328. And then Gonzalez, pitch taken high. It's 1-2 on Nicky G with Tyler Callahan on deck. Guardians enter play winners of four straight. The Pirates have won three in a row. The 1-2 pitch, it's a fly ball to left field, coming in Stephen Kwan. And the left fielder for the Guardians makes the one-handed catch. Two outs here in the second against Gavin Williams.
5: Williams got away with one right there. That was a hanging curveball, but the speed difference got Nick Gonzalez out on the front foot, took the thump out of the swing right there, maybe a little bit off the end of the bat. But again, when hitters have to gear up for that plus velocity, Gavin Williams, upper 90s fastball, and then you get the curveball in at 83 miles an hour, it's hard to be on time.
12: Tyler Callahan fouls a pitch out of play. Lefty hitter starting at first base. Two outs, nothing, bottom of the second, nobody on. Callahan in his first season with Pittsburgh, 244 hitter, three homers, 15 driven in, and the pitch is way outside to the lefty batter. 1-1 on Callahan. He played the last three innings at second base on Sunday against the Brewers. The pitch from Williams is a fly ball, shallow right center field. Coming in is the center fielder, and the catch is not made. Khalil Watson making a diving attempt, had it in his glove, but as he laid out, the ball dribbles away, and Tyler Callahan on his horse into second base for the hustling double.
5: Yeah, great job by Callahan getting out of the box right there and not taking anything for granted. Off the bat, I thought this was going to be a lazy fly ball. And again, I think the wind is doing some things to the ball in the air out in the outfield. Watching the outfielders, Watson as well as DeLauder in right field, neither one of them was really in top gear running towards that baseball until right at the very end. They both expected it to carry out to him a little bit farther.
12: Jacob Gonzalez got one at bat over the weekend in his debut with the Pirates. Lefty hitter takes a strike, activated for game two of the doubleheader on Saturday against Milwaukee. Pirates got him from the White Sox 7 days ago, along with lefty Brandon Iser. They traded a compensatory pick. The 0-1 is a fly ball to deep right field. Gonzo says gone to right field. Jacob Gonzalez, in his first start in a Pirate uniform, launches his third home run of the season, his first as a Bucco. It's 2-0 in the second inning. Clear the deck, a Jacob Gonzalez cannonball.
5: Absolute bomb too, Brownie. That was not a cheap one at all. Jacob Gonzalez got a sweeper in the middle part of the plate about belt high. And my goodness, that was a no-doubter.
12: A Sheets shot that travels 428 feet to right field. And now it's Henry Davis who lines this ball toward right field, and it's caught by DeLauder for the final out. Welcome to Pittsburgh, or Cleveland in this case, Gonzo. We go to the bottom of the second, 2-0 Bucks. The Pirates Baseball Network presented by Iron City and IC Life.
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1: Well, they say hitting is contagious. Maybe home runs are contagious. New Pirate Jacob Gonzalez joins the Lumber Company, Part 2, 2026, and in his first start as a Pirate launches his third home run of the season, and it's 2-0. The first pitch is a strike to lefty batting first baseman Kyle Manzardo. 10 home runs for him, a 215 hitter, 30 RBI, swings and misses. Jared Jones struck out each of the three Guardians he faced in the bottom of the first inning. 0-2 count on Manzardo. Reese Hoskins on deck for Cleveland. Jones with an 0-2, up and away. Beating these Guardians hitters, a lot of heaters. He kind of kidded about that in his last start. The numbers being punched in were oftentimes fastballs and a swing and a miss. For the strikeout, he has struck out four straight to start his outing.
15: Well, that fastball is just exploding through the zone like it normally does with Jared Jones, but today he looks like he's got a little extra life. Last half of the distance to home plate, it looks like it's hitting another gear.
1: Here's Reese Hoskins in his first year with Cleveland. And a line drive foul, left field side off the high netting. Hoskins, 9 home runs with the Guardians, a 178 hitter, 31 runs driven in. He's the designated hitter today. We owe you a station break. We'll do it here in just a moment. 0-1 count. Jones has struck out each of the four Guardians he's faced so far. And there's strike two, and now a challenge from Hoskins.
6: Previous piece was called a strike by Rashawn Yankee.
1: Tapped his helmet right away. And?
6: Post confirmed, Cleveland have one challenge remaining.
1: Bad challenge. Cleveland has just one challenge left. It caught the upper part of the zone and the very outside tip of the strike zone. So it's 0-2 on Hoskins. Jared Jones for the Pirates, the pitch. Up and away. We'll wait till this at-bat concludes before we take a break because he's trying to strike out the first five. His outing here. Jared Jones, 1-2, the pitch. And a high pop-up, left field. Reynolds coming in, a little bit over toward the left field line, makes the catch. Now we step aside for station identification on the Pirates Baseball Network.
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1: Two up, two down, or five up, five down for Jones. 2-0 Pirates, bottom of the second. Here is the center fielder, another lefty batter. Khalil Watson, who's played in 23 games, hitting .221, one homer. He's knocked in 10, and he swings very late and misses.
15: Did you see that? That registered as a slider.
1: I just saw that.
15: 99 miles an hour, and they said slider. That's got to be a misread.
1: There's a strike call. Yeah, I'm pretty sure that was a fastball. And it's 0-2. I'm not sure about that scoreboard reading. Here's the 0-2 pitch. Swing and a miss, struck him out. He was not messing around with Khalil Watson. Jared Jones has struck out five of the first six, and the Pirates threw two, lead 2-0 in Cleveland on the Pirates Baseball Network, presented by Iron City and IC Light.
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1: 2-0 Pirates. Leading off for the Bucs here in the third inning. Leadoff man Jake Mangum swung at the first pitch of the ballgame and flied out to left. Gavin Williams delivers, and Mangum shows bunt, pulls back, and takes ball one. Mangum, Lau, Reynolds. A two-run blast from Jacob Gonzalez with two outs in the second inning in his first Pirate start, his second Bucco at bat, acquired from the White Sox. There's a chopper to the right side. First baseman will handle it. And kind of has to hustle on Zardo, even though he's three steps away, because Mangum, that's all he does, is hustle. Sprinting down the line, he's retired one out.
5: Yeah, a little bit of a chopper right there, too. Not hit very hard, but Jake Mangum always puts his head down and forces the defense to make the play. What you'll see is it'll force errors from time to time. Just make the defenders understand they've got to be perfect to get that out. It's a fun brand of baseball to watch, and it's a good brand to play.
1: Here's Brandon Lau. Takes a strike. Singled in the first. 2-0 Pirates in the third inning. Third inning brought to you by the Iron Workers Local Union number 3. We don't go to the office, we build it. The 0-1 from Williams. Foul back out of play. That home run by Jacob Gonzalez of the Pirates in the second inning was the 18th given up by Gavin Williams, 115 innings of work this year. Lau's hit 21 home runs on the campaign. Here's the 0-2 pitch. Swing and a miss. Second strikeout for Williams. And it brings up Brian Reynolds. Reminder, Pirates back home at PNC Park next Friday night. Yinzerpalooza weekend kicks off against the Cubs. It'll conclude on Sunday the 26th, a week from tomorrow at 1:35, and all kids 14 and under will get a Daniel Tiger plush while supplies last, presented by Mrs. T's Pierogies. Go to pirates.com/Yinzerpalooza. Reynolds tries to hold his swing, and on an appeal to the third base umpire, Alan Porter raises his right fist that he offered, 0-1. First time Pirates have seen Gavin Williams. 6'6 righty. A one-time Pirate himself out of East Carolina University. Here's the pitch. A little bit up. The East Carolina Pirates. For the first time he's faced the Pittsburgh Pirates. The 1-1 offering, swing and a foul, just gets a piece of it. And also got a piece of the catcher, Patrick Bailey, the former Giant, was traded this season. In fact, was traded when the Pirates were playing San Francisco earlier this year.
5: That get the pitch calm?
1: Apparently so. It knocked out the pitch calm transmitter, looks like. So the catcher goes and gets a new one and attaches it to shin guard at the knee. He is ready as Reynolds steps back in. The count of 1-2, 2 outs and nobody on. Gavin Williams is ready. He delivers. Swing and a miss. Strikes out Reynolds. 1-2-3 go the Bucks. Head to the bottom of the third in Cleveland. 2-0 Pittsburgh on the Pirates Baseball Network. 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
1: Here is Gabriel Arias, seventh in the batting order. Arias, though he's batting only .239 for the season, is hitting .350 over his last 20 at-bats. Five homers, 10 RBIs for the third baseman, filling in admirably for Jose Ramirez. Chops this ball to the shortstop. Nice play. Gonzalez, Jacob Gonzalez comes in and gets it on the short hop before he's caught in between and throws on to first to get Gabriel Arias.
5: Yeah, that was a really nice play right there. The ball chopped right in front of home plate, so the first step for the middle infielders is to come in and, you know, not necessarily a short hop.
1: Yeah.
5: I don't think he quite got there.
1: You're right.
5: But nice job of fielding it, taking the palm through the baseball right there and throwing a strike across the infield on the run to get it. Arias
1: looking smooth. Jacob Gonzalez, his first opportunity at shortstop. Gonzalez, who homered in his first at bat this afternoon, his second Pirate AB. Now Patrick Bailey, the switch hitting veteran catcher, bats left-handed, hits a high fly ball to left, sending Reynolds back. And three steps shy of the warning track, he gloves it for a quick second out.
5: 26.
1: That's a 30 in a row, retired now.
5: Wow.
1: By Jared Jones.
5: That's incredible. He's on a nice run right now. Had a, what'd you say, that a clean inning, a perfect inning before his last start? Is that right? And then six.
1: And the last batter he faced in the third inning in Philadelphia. So he had a 1-2-3 fourth. Got the last out of the third and a 1-2-3 fourth in Philly. And showing bunt is Stephen Kwan, who takes a strike. Kwan, six for his last 19 for the year, .225, with one homer, 16 RBIs for the speedy lefty-hitting gold glove outfielder, Stephen Kwan. Fouls this ball back, and it's 0-2. Four-time gold glover, 28-year-old Stephen Kwan. Oh and two. Here's the pitch. And a base hit into left center field. That breaks the string on an 0-2 pitch. Stephen Kwan singles. 30 straight batters had been retired by Jared Jones, going back to his six innings of perfect baseball against Atlanta on Wednesday the 8th, 10 days ago, and in Philadelphia on July the 2nd. He retired the last four after a Bryce Harper double. So Kwan is the first hitter to reach against Jared Jones since Bryce Harper doubled in the third inning on July the 2nd in the third inning.
5: Just means it's time to start a new streak right here.
1: Travis Bazana now takes strike one. Top of the order, he struck out in the first. The pitch in the dirt.
5: Now that was a good piece of hitting, though, by Stephen Kwan right there. You mentioned 0-2 count. Jared Jones did a nice job getting ahead, getting into a pitcher's count. But, you know, the bread and butter there with the fastball and the fastball command that Jared Jones has had the last couple of weeks. Tried to climb the ladder, didn't get it quite as high as he wanted to, but Kwan did a really nice job of getting the foot down, staying short.
6: Previous pitch was called a ball, catcher is challenging.
1: That's Roberto Ortiz, as the pitch was called a ball, and another challenge from Henry Davis. Another good challenge from Davis, who's two for two. He called for a challenge at the end of the first inning. Chase DeLauder took what would have been ball four. Instead, it was strike three. And now the 1-2 pitch up and in, and Davis gets up quickly and looks like he wants to fire down toward first base. Kwan, great speed, six steals and seven tries. Tyler Callahan holds him on at first. Two balls, two strikes, runner at first base. Pirates lead 2-0. Guardians batting in the third. There's a line drive right field. Base hit. Got to get to it quickly. Esperlin Valdez lays it off the wall. Fires it toward the infield. A runner breaks for the plate. Here's the relay. It is not in time. Kwan scores from first, and the ball hit into the right field corner by Bazana, who winds up at third base. It's 2-1 Pirates.
5: 98-mile-an-hour fastball right there from Jared Jones. Watching the replay right here, they were trying to go down and away, and this just center cut, middle, middle. Bazana puts a good swing on it and hit it to the right part of the ballpark. It looked like Valdez was kind of playing over towards right center field, and this right down the right field line, and it hits the wall and kind of deadens, dies there in the warning track. Brandon Lau did everything he could once he got the relay throw, but Stephen Kwan just outran it right there. Get the first run across the board for the Guardians.
1: And a triple. Brian Rocchio takes high ball one. Second triple of the season for Pisana. Here's the 1-0 chopper. And right by second base behind the bag, Gonzalez. That's Jacob Gonzalez throwing on the first to get Rocchio on the final out, but the Guardians are on the board, and through three, it's 2-1 Pittsburgh on the Pirates Baseball Network, presented by Iron City and IC Light.
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1: 2-1 ball game. Bucks lead it now. Top of the fourth, Esperlin Valdez against Gavin Williams. He popped up his first time up. Jared Jones, 30 in a row retired, going back to his previous couple of outings.

0: Toronto got the Guardians on the board. Pitches high. 2-1 on Valdez. 10 home runs in 95 at-bats for this impressive rookie. The 2-1 pitch. Swing and a miss. Comes up empty on a 97-mile-an-hour fastball from Gavin Williams.
1: Yeah, that's the spot to get him right there. That fastball elevated. If it's on the inner third, I think Valdez is going to struggle a little bit. But that breaking ball up, out, over, and the fastball up, out, over.
0: Called third strike, but a challenge again.
2: Previously, what's called a strike. Lottery challenging.
0: Valdez does not think that was a strike. It's called strike three. But he's good.
2: Close home return. Pirates have two challenges remaining.
0: It was high. It's three balls, two strikes. But that's Merlin Valdez. He calls time. See if he can take advantage of that overturned ABS challenge. Instead of strike three, he's still in there, and it's 3-2. He's back in the box. Payoff pitch. Called third strike. This time it gets him on the outside edge.
1: That was a really good-looking two-seam fastball from Williams, though. It started off the plate away. That good seam to it just clipped the bottom outside corner of that strike zone.
0: And now Ryan O'Hearn. O'Hearn flied out to Khalil Watson in right center field. One out, fourth inning. Pirates lead 2-1. Here's the pitch. A called strike. Outside corner, lefty batter. Last time the Bucks played the Guardians last year at PNC Park was April, and the Guardians swept the series at PNC Park. Here's the 0-1. Popped out of play left side. Last time the Pirates played here in Cleveland, end of August 2024, and the Guardians took 2 of 3. In fact, the Pirates have lost 8 of their last 10 to the Guardians. 26-31 overall. Swing and a miss. O'Hearn goes down swinging. 4 strikeouts in a row and 5 so far for Gavin Williams.
1: Now Williams has turned it on here. Last 2 outs of the 3rd inning and the first 2 outs here in the 4th inning all coming via the strikeout. Looks like that he's found that command that he didn't quite have in the first couple of innings.
0: Here's Nick Gonzalez. Flied out to left field, his first at bat. Pops this one up to the right side, top deck here, behind the visiting dugout. Occupied by the Pirates. 0-1 count on the righty hitting Nick Gonzalez. Pirates third baseman. And a fly ball the other way. That's going to slice into the seats. Right fielder DeLauder took a few steps toward the line, but held up. So it's going to be well back. 0-2 the count on Nick Gonzalez. Talked to him today about playing with another Gonzo. Of course, his surname is spelled with an S at the end. Jacob Gonzalez with a Z at the end. 0-2 pitch. And a called third strike. And 1-2-3 go the Pirates via the strikeout. 6 Ks for Williams. 5 strikeouts in a row for the starter of the Guardians. Go to the bottom of the 4th inning. It's Pittsburgh leading 2-1 on the Pirates Baseball Network, presented by Iron City and IC Light.
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2: Chase DeLauder stepping in for the Guardians, the right fielder, lefty batter, struck out looking in the first and bounces this ball into left field past Nick Gonzalez, drawn in at third. And with the shortstop, Jacob Gonzalez, shaded over towards second. Cal Manzardo leads off, make that Chase DeLauder leads off with the base hit to left. Now Manzardo, who struck out leading off the second.
3: It looks like after Jared Jones started the first two innings with five strikeouts out of the first six, here the third and fourth inning, the approach for the Guardians is almost like from the 0-0 count. They're just shortening up, taking two strike swings. There's a swing and a foul back right there. 97 mile an hour fastball.
2: Manzardo, strikeout victim in the second. Jared Jones at the belt. The 0-1 up and away.
3: In the first two innings of this ballgame, Jared Jones was just overpowering this lineup. And then from Stephen Kwan, and then Bazana, Rocchio, and Chase DeLauder, it just looks like they're shortening up, thinking about getting the barrel more direct to the baseball.
2: Swing and a miss, high fastball there. Manzardo, one ball, two strikes. Manzardo has been struggling lately. Two for his last 25 at-bats, including that strikeout in the second. Jones retired the first eight batters he faced. Next offering up and away, 2-2. Two-one Pirates. Guardians bat home half the fourth inning. 89 degrees at game time. Sun is shining. Stretch. The pitch. Swing and a miss. And he struck him out with a breaking ball. Let's step aside for station identification on the Pirates Baseball Network.
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2: One out runner at first base for Cleveland. There's a longtime Philly and part-time with the Brewers last couple of years. His first season with Cleveland, Reese Hoskins. Fly to left his first time up against Jones. Fouls this one back. It's just off to the left. You realize we're going to get a chance to get a foul ball here.
3: I thought you were going to make a play right there.
2: We're
3: the way you got up, you
2: were
3: attacking
2: that.
3: I'm in.
2: I didn't realize that. I don't think we've had one here before. But I guess you can get them here. Good-looking ballpark. Pitches a strike. 0-2. He did a nice job. Opened in 1994.
3: You said that earlier. It's hard to believe that this ballpark is that old.
2: Pirates actually christened this ballpark in 1994, preseason game. 0-2. Stretched by Jones. Here's the pitch. Up. Now goes to one ball and two strikes on Hoskins. Now 33 years old. Signed a minor league deal over the winter. 1 year, $1.5 million. Former fifth round pick of the Phillies. Jones sets, 1-2 pitch. A little bit off the plate. Two balls, two strikes.
3: Looked like Henry was thinking about challenging that one. Watching the replay there, fortunate that he did not.
2: Two and two. Here's the pitch. In the dirt. That's full count on Hoskins. A couple of monster years with the Phillies. His 34 homer, 96 RBI season of 2018. Missed all of 2023 with injuries. 3-2, here's the pitch. Swing and a miss, got him to chase up. A fastball, 98, 7 strikeouts for Jared Jones. Two down in the fourth inning.
3: Swung the ball four right there. That was a fortunate mistake for the Pirates from Reese Hoskins. 98 up and in. And again, when you've got the plus velocity like Jared Jones has, guys will have to cheat a little bit. Sometimes you get into swing mode, and that's exactly what it looked like happened with Reese Hoskins there to get strike three.
2: Khalil Watson fouls this pitch back out of play. He struck out in the second. Seven Ks for Jones. Struck out eight Braves in his six perfect innings 10 days ago. And he'll be limited to about five innings, as you heard us talking to Don Kelly before the game. It's going to be it for probably the rest of the season for him. This ball's fouled back. Coming back from that internal brace surgery. And the UCL sprain, end of spring training a couple years ago, underwent that surgery in May of last year. Pitches in the dirt. One ball and two strikes. Spring training of 2025 that ended early for him. Shut him down. And then he had that surgery on the ligament. One ball, two strikes, the pitch. Pop up, and that's going to head out of play. Catcher Henry Davis took a few steps onto the grass outside the dirt circle, but it's back behind the third base dugout. Score big on authentic gear at MLBShop.com, from official jerseys and memorabilia to hats and hoodies. 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Still a ball and two strikes on Khalil Watson. Jones' next pitch. It's called a ball.
5: Previous speech was called a ball. Catcher challenging.
2: Another challenge by Henry Davis. And on the ABS video, it's a ball.
5: Coach, you still have one challenge in mind.
2: Well, Davis was two for two before that one. The Pirates still have one challenge left, but the count. Well, Khalil Watson is 2-2. Jared Jones for Pittsburgh at the belt. Here's the 2-2 pitch. Bouncing ball right side. Second baseman Lau. The outfield grass throws a little sidearm and a little off the mark, but Callahan will backhand it at first base to retire the side. Through four innings in Cleveland, it's 2-1 Pittsburgh on the Pirates Baseball Network, presented by Iron City and IC Light.
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2: Pirates up 2-1 now, going to the fifth inning here. And Tyler Callahan, who doubled in the second inning. Khalil Watson came in, the center fielder, and tried to make a diving catch. The pitch from Gavin Williams, ball one. Gavin Williams has struck out five straight Pirates, six overall today. Bucks, however, leading 2-1 thanks to Jacob Gonzalez's home run. He's on deck. Gavin Williams with a 1-0 and fouled out of play. Fifth inning is brought to you by the IBEW Local Union number 5. Here's the 1-1 to the lefty batter, fouled back by Callahan. He continues to be impressive, any role. He's played just about every position, including pitcher. He's appeared at that position, first base, second base, third, left and right. The 1-2 offering, swings and barely gets a piece of it, but stays alive. Now 16 of his 20 hits have come off righties, and he's 4-for-6 off lefties. This lefty batter, former Reds prospect, high. 2-2. Speaking of those Reds, we'll get to some out-of-town scores eventually. As always, presented by AHN, official medical provider of the Pittsburgh Pirates. 2-2 offering. A late decision to swing and miss, and it comes up empty on the sweeper. Caring for you through every win, every loss, and every moment in between, AHN. So now, the string of strikeouts has reached 6 in a row for Gavin Williams. And here's Jacob Gonzalez. He played 30 games with the White Sox, making his major league debut this year. A couple of homers, 17 RBIs. Lefty batting infielder. Here's the pitch. And hits this in the air, out of play, off to the left. Rated as Baseball America's number 16 prospect in the White Sox system. Traded 1 week ago. The pitch. Swing and a miss. Sinking fastball. Williams on the brink of striking out his 7th consecutive batter. It's 0-2 on Jacob Gonzalez, the lefty batter. Gavin Williams with an 0-2 pitch. Swing and a foul straight back. Here's the pitch. Line drive, base hit into right field for Jacob Gonzalez. 2-for-2.
12: Another loud contact right there. 103 miles an hour off the bat. Jacob Gonzalez.
13: Number 32, Henry Davis.
12: That home run we were talking about when he hit it, I mean, that was not a cheap one. He hammered that thing. This one, very similar. Just not the same launch angle, but he'll take the single.
2: Talk about making an impression. The 24-year-old California native Jacob Gonzalez, his first start as a Pirate. Now Henry Davis takes a breaking ball for a strike. Jacob Gonzalez leads off first base. Davis lined out to right field his first time up. Gavin Williams delivers and a pitch fouled off at the plate. Jacob Gonzalez, by the way, was the first round pick of the White Sox just 3 years ago at Ole Miss. Home plate umpire Roberto Ortiz buying Patrick Bailey, the catcher for the Guardians, a little bit of time. Ball came off his body and ready to go again. 0-2 the count. On Pirates catcher Henry Davis. Hawks leading 2-1. Batting in the fifth inning with one out. 0-2 pitch. Called third strike. And Henry Davis kind of jerks his shoulder looking at the home plate umpire Roberto Ortiz. But he's already burned one challenge and doesn't want to burn another.
12: Yeah, I was just about to say, well, wait, look at the replay right here. Maybe it clipped the very top of that strike zone right there on the screen we have on our monitor. That's one thing we've seen is with the challenge, once the team loses one, they're very hesitant to challenge again.
2: And now Jake Mangum slaps one toward left field, and Kwan, the left fielder, to his right, moves over to make the catch. We're at the halfway mark in Cleveland. Game one of the day, nine doubleheader. 2-1 Buccos on the Pirates Baseball Network, presented by Iron City and IC Light.
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2: Pirates lead 2-1, fifth inning, bottom half now, and Gabriel Arias bounced to shortstop Jacob Gonzalez. Against Jared Jones leads off, and Carmen Majinski starts to walk around the mound in the bullpen. Pitches a strike, so it looks as though Majinski will follow Jared Jones, who's right now at the 57 pitch mark, and Pirates hoping to get him through 5 innings. Here's the 0-1 to Arias. Down low. One ball, one strike. We talked about how they pushed Jared Jones in his 6 perfect innings at PNC Park 10 days ago, 77 pitches. This ball's fouled off to the right by Arias. Patrick Bailey on deck, then Stephen Kwan, bottom third of the order. Jared Jones set down the first 8 Guardians he faced, 5 via the strikeout. Gave up the run on back-to-back hits in the third. 1 ball, 2 strike count on Arias. The pitch, swing and a foul, he barely gets a piece. It stays 1 ball and 2 strikes. Jones delivers, swing and a miss, struck him out. Another high fastball.
12: Yep, doing what he does right there, 98 miles an hour.
13: Step into the plate for the Guardians, catcher number 16.
2: Boy, 8 Ks for Jones.
12: Set it up with a couple of sliders, 2 pitches before it. Did a nice job of slowing down Arias right there, and then a 98 up and in. He just can't catch up to it.
2: There's Patrick Bailey, switch hitting catcher on the left side, grounds this ball to second, up with it Lau, and throws on to first, 2 outs. Bring up Stephen Kwan. Tuesday's Mega Millions jackpot now has an estimated annuity of $707 million. $707 million. 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Pennsylvania Lottery proceeds benefit older Pennsylvanians every day. Players must be 18 or older. Please play responsibly. Stephen Kwan singled on an 0-2 pitch with 2 outs in the third. Takes a fastball high off the mitt. Catcher Henry Davis goes back to the backstop.
12: Boy, the scoreboard operator is really struggling with these pitches. Are you seeing this too? Or?
2: No, I'm not watching anymore. I decided.
12: The strikeout registered as a slider. Yeah. And then that one right there, 98, registered as a changeup.
2: Wow. But maybe fooling, trying to fool everybody.
12: Yeah.
2: 1-0 count. Here's the pitch. Outside to Kwan, the lefty batter. who has drawn 46 walks and struck out just 36 times. The 28-year-old from Los Gatos, California. Guardians drafted him in the fifth round in 2018, or I should say the Indians back then, out of Oregon State. Strike. That's two balls and a strike. With two outs and nobody on. Speaking of the Indians, the Pirates' AAA affiliate, the Indianapolis Indians, playing at Columbus. And that pitch taken for a ball. 3-1 now on Stephen Kwan. And that's Jose Urquidy on the mound, the veteran for AAA Indianapolis. The Indians, he's given up one run in three innings. He's pitched very well lately. There's a strike called as Kwan was thinking about trying to toss his bat over toward his third base dugout, but waited and disappointed to hear a strike called from Roberto Ortiz. Now it's 3-2. Jones with a payoff pitch. That's high. First walk for Jared Jones and a two-out base runner.
0: Not batting for Cleveland, the leadoff hitter, second baseman number 37, Travis Bazana.
2: Here's Travis Bazana, who tripled home Kwan in the third inning. Jones, the pitch. Side ball one.
12: That's back-to-back sliders right there. The full count slider to Kwan and now 0-0 to Bazana that have backed up on Jared Jones. About to throw a 70th pitch of the day.
2: Well, that's down low. That was not close. You could hear Jones bark his frustration. Kaczynski has not started to throw yet. There's some pacing going along in that bullpen. The time called, Henry Davis goes out to talk to Jared Jones. Pirates are leading 2-1.
12: We may see some double barrel action going on out there if Jones can't get Bazana for the third out here in the fifth inning. My guess is they're going to try to save Carmen Kaczynski for a clean inning for him to start the inning. So if Jared gets into a little more trouble here, maybe bring somebody in. But the flip side of that, playing two ball games today, you're going to try to use as few guys as you have to.
2: Roberto Ortiz went out the umpire to break up that conversation. Two balls, no strikes. At first base, Kwan. Pirates lead 2-1. Two outs, fifth inning. Jerry Jones for Pittsburgh at the belt. And a dance over at the first base by Kwan. Thought about him wanting to go, and Jones recognizes it. Throws over to Callahan, the first baseman. Kwan gets back. Jones sets again. Here's the 2-0. A little bit up. Three balls, no strikes. Ryan Rocchio is the on-deck hitter. Two-one Pirates, fifth inning. Cleveland batting. A 3-0 count. Jones at the belt. Here's the pitch. A strike call. Fastball there at 96 miles an hour. Jones sets again, delivers a 3-1 offering. That's a strike. Drop down a slider, 3-2. For every strikeout by Pirates pitchers this month of July, Coppers donates $25 to Blood Cancer United. Big payoff pitch coming here from Jared Jones to Bazana, and he steps off the rubber. Steps back and picks up the rosin bag behind the mound. He's back up on the rubber, 3-2, at the belt. Payoff pitch coming. Called third strike. What a pitch. A called third strike ends the bottom of the fifth inning. 9 Ks for Jared Jones. On to the sixth inning. 2-1 Bucks. on the Pirates Baseball Network, presented by Iron City and IC Light.
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2: Pirates are leading by one run, and here in the sixth inning, it's Brandon Lau, who singled in the first, struck out in the third. Against Gavin Williams, he's punched out eight. First pitch, strike called. Jared Jones has struck out nine in five innings, and what a pitch, that breaking ball to Bezzana that ended the bottom of the fifth inning.
12: That was a great at-bat for Jared Jones right there. Fell behind 3-0. There's a backdoor breaking ball. Two count here to Brandon Lau, but fell behind Bezzana 3-0, and then got back into the count 3-1 with a fastball, and then back-to-back breaking balls that found the strike zone.
2: Lau, Reynolds, Valdez in this sixth inning. 0-2 pitch up high. Sixth inning of today's game brought to you by the operating engineers of Local 66. It's Lau, Reynolds, and Valdez against Gavin Williams. Here's the pitch. Swing and a miss. He chases a high fastball, and that is strikeout number nine for Gavin Williams. Williams twice this season has struck out 11 batters, including his last start before the break against the Twins in his seven innings. Here's Brian Reynolds. He has struck him out twice. Now Carmen Majinski will start to throw in the Pirates' pen. Count 0-1 on Brian Reynolds. The first pitch, curveball fouled off. Got a piece of the catcher, Patrick Bailey. Now Roberto Ortiz, the home plate umpire, calls for some new baseballs. By the catcher a little bit, even more time. Reynolds struck out in the first, swinging, struck out swinging in the third. 0-1 count. The pitch. Checks, appeal, nope. Third base umpire, Alan Porter, raises the fist. Strike two. Reynolds calls his timeout. 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The 0-2. There's a bouncing ball into center field. A base hit for Brian Reynolds.
12: It sounded like a broken bat right there, but a base hit nonetheless. And Brian Reynolds against Gavin Williams. Like you mentioned, Brownie struck out his first two at-bats. Doesn't look like he sees the ball very well coming out of the hand of Williams. Check swing, two pitches before, just Looked like he's recognizing the baseball. But nice to see him thinking big part of the field up the middle.
2: As Merlin Valdez fouls this pitch back out of play. Good swing on that one. He's popped up and struck out looking. A two-run homer for new Pirate Jacob Gonzalez in the second inning. The Pirates a 2-0 lead. Cleveland scored a run in the third. Here's the 0-1. Breaking ball fouled back, and it's 0-2.
12: That one hung up a little bit. Valdez would like to have that one back.
2: Kevin Williams ahead of the count 0-2 on the rookie. Here's the pitch. Hit in the air to right. Going back to the wall. Approaching the wall. Clear the deck. Cannonball coming. It's magical. As Merlin Valdez hits his 11th home run. Pirates take a 4-1 lead in the sixth inning. What an amazing run from the rookie Valdez.
12: He's just so strong, Brownie. I mean, he backspun that baseball so well off the bat. Maybe got a little bit of help, the wind blowing out to right field, but we've seen him do this before. This is not a bad pitch. Two-seam fastball down at the bottom of the zone at 98 miles an hour, but he's able to go down and get to it and backspin the ball and just get the carry and the life to leave the ballpark. Impressive.
2: Another Sheets shot. Or as Merlin Valdez, unbelievable, 97 at-bats, 11 homers, 29 RBIs, and now a high fly ball off the bat of O'Hearn. It'll travel into the seats right side. It's one ball, one strike on Ryan O'Hearn. He is 0-2. My goodness, pitch is taken for a ball. He came in with 15 July RBIs, third most in all of Major League Baseball this month. Add two more to the list for the magician, as Merlin Valdez. This ball's fouled off, 2-2. He's hit safely now in 17 of his last 20 games. 16 extra base hits during that stretch. Two balls, two strikes. The pitch to O'Hearn. Half swing and a miss. That's 10 punch outs for Gavin Williams. Two away.
0: Now batting.
2: Now Nick Gonzalez. Nick Gonzalez has flied out and struck out. It's this in the air to right center. Over is Watson to the track, approaching the wall, and this one's Gonzo! The other Gonzalez, spell it with an S! Over the right center field fence, his fifth! Pirates take a 5-1 lead here in Cleveland. Nicky G clears the deck.
12: I love it. Nick Gonzalez not waiting around right there. The first pitch he can put a good swing on, and he doesn't try to do too much. You know, we were talking about Gavin Williams going downhill, having good angle and good two-seam fastball. But Nick Gonzalez staying on it, and his mindset of staying on that right there, when he gets the first pitch breaking ball, he's able to drive it to the big part of the field. He's plenty strong enough to leave any ballpark to the opposite side. Shows that right there. Just a little short of the bullpens over the right center field wall. That was beautiful.
2: Tyler Callahan swings and misses. The 0-1. Fouled off. They'll go out on a limb here and say it's the first time in Pirates history that two Gonzalez's homer in the same game.
12: Oh, there you go.
2: How about that? Jacob and Nick Gonzalez, along with Merlin Valdez, have homered here to give the Pirates a 5-1 lead in this ball game. Two outs in the sixth inning. An 0-2 count on Callahan in the pitch. Up and away. It's the 17th time this year the Pirates have homered at least three times in a ball game. Tied with the White Sox for the third most in the majors is fouled back. In terms of hitting three or more homers in a game. The Yankees have done it 20 times, the Astros 18, and now the Pirates and the White Sox 17 times. 1-2 pitch, fouled out of play by Callahan. Station ID time on the Pirates Baseball Network.
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2: 1-2 pitch to Callahan is up and away, and it's two balls and two strikes. And now bullpen action for the Cleveland Guardians.
4: Looks like they have Matt Festa up going. Righty.
2: Pitches down to the dirt. They only have one lefty in their pen. Eric Sobrowski, 3-2. That could be helpful to the Pirates. 3-2 count now on Callahan. The pitch. Swing and a foul tip for the strikeout. That's 11 for Williams, but the Pirates hit two home runs in the inning off of him. The Magician goes deep. A two-run homer to right. Nicky G hits his fifth of the center field fence. And after 5.5 in Cleveland, 5-1 Pittsburgh on the Pirates Baseball Network, presented by Iron City and IC Light.
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2: Pirates have a 5-1 lead now going to the bottom of the sixth inning. And Jared Jones gives way to Carmen Majinski.
4: Carmen coming on. He's got the good fastball. His off-speed has been really solid. One of the top off-speed run values in all of Major League Baseball. He's really found good command and use for that split-finger fastball as well this year.
2: We had a debate with Don Kelly and the home plate umpire Roberto Ortiz, I think, in terms of maybe how many pitches, warm-ups Majinski was being allowed as the clock started to run out. Not sure. But Don Kelly went out and met Ortiz on the grass outside the dirt circle. Well, ready to go now is Brian Rocchio, who was 0-for-2 against Jones, facing Majinski in the pitch, and he shows bunt, takes a strike.
4: And there's that first pitch split. It's been a good pitch for Carmen. Got the cutter and the slider to go with it.
2: One to Rocchio is a fly ball. Left center field, Mangum and Reynolds coming in, and it's Mangum that calls off Reynolds in shallow left center for the out.
0: Now batting for Cleveland, right fielder number 24, Chase DeLauder.
2: Here's Chase DeLauder. One of three hits off Jones. What a game for Jones. One run, three hits, five innings, one walk, struck out nine. Let off the fourth inning with an opposite field ground single to left. Jerry Jones went the five innings on 74 pitches, 48 for strikes. This splitter is ball one to the lefty batting right fielder, Chase DeLauder. Kaczynski with the 1-0. This is low. The breaking ball there. Kaczynski last pitch game. One of that doubleheader against the Brewers last Saturday. His ball's fouled off. Picked up his sixth win. Gave up a run over three innings against the Brew Crew. Last seven games, giving up one run in 18 innings. Carmen and Majinski's pitch, breaking ball fouled off. It's 2-2. Five runs, seven hits for the Bucks. One run, three hits for the Cleveland Guardians. Game one of a day-night doubleheader. Here's the pitch. Reaches out, bounces it left side. Third baseman Nick Gonzalez has it, throws on to first, and gets DeLauder for the second out.
12: Nice job by Nicky G right there, coming across and coming in to get that, kind of playing on an angle, not playing laterally over at third base. Good defense. Nick Gonzalez, the only one that had a play right there. Jacob Gonzalez playing over towards the second base bag with a left-handed hitting DeLauder. Nicky G couldn't come cut that off. That's an infield base hit.
2: Kyle Manzardo, another lefty batter, takes a ball. Yinzerpalooza weekend kicks off Friday at PNC Park. Presented by Mrs. T's Pierogi, celebrating all things we love about Pittsburgh. Go to Pirates.com/Yinzerpalooza against the Cubbies. Here's the pitch. Missed outside. Three with the Cubs, three with the Diamondbacks. That'll be a 6:40 Saturday night game, by the way. We switched to 6:40 games on Saturdays next week. 2-0 pitch. Called strike on a check swing. Manzardo struck out twice against Jones. Two balls, one strike. Swing and a miss tied him up.
12: A good looking slider right there. Came in at 92 miles an hour.
2: Two balls, two strikes, two outs, nobody on. Carmen Majinski for Pittsburgh. He delivers to Manzardo and fouled off, barely gets a piece of it. Jerry Jones went five innings and retired. The first eight he faced. Going back to his two previous outings combined, set down 30 consecutive batters over three appearances. The 2-2 pitch, swing and a one-hop smash, dropped initially by Lau, the edge of the outfield grass, but he recovers easily and throws on to first for the 1-2-3 bottom of the sixth inning for Carmen Majinski. And on to the seventh we go here at Progressive Field in Cleveland, Ohio. It's 5-1 Pittsburgh on the Pirates Baseball Network, presented by Iron City and IC Light.
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2: Pirates have a 5-1 lead. New pitcher for Cleveland is Matt Festa.
12: Festa's 2-2 with a 3.99 ERA. He's thrown 38 in the third innings this year for the Guardians. He's got a four-seam fastball, also has a two-seam fastball. Doesn't throw it a whole lot, but we'll go to his sweeper 42% of the time. He's got a cut fastball to go along with it.
2: First pitch to Jacob Gonzalez is a strike. In his first start as a Pirate, Jacob Gonzalez has homered and singled. Lefty batter, shortstop, Henry Davis on deck. The pitch pops this one up, foul. And back behind home plate goes Patrick Bailey. And to the backstop he goes, but it's out of play. Jacob Gonzalez's home run with two outs in the second inning, and a man aboard gave the Pirates a 2-0 lead. His third overall, as he hit two with the White Sox before the trade. 0-2 pitch, up and away. Good chance we're going to see a lot of platooning with him facing righty pitchers, and Jerry Triolo facing lefties. One ball, two strike pitch. Bouncing ball foul between the first base bag and maybe just behind Tark Brock, the Pirates' first base coach. Another 1-2 pitch. Upstairs. 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Ball bounced weakly to second. It'll be a 4-3 putout. Lozano to Manzardo retires Gonzalez. One out. And again, you hear that wind kicking up. Not Matt Capps, but that wind. It was 89 degrees at game time. Here's Henry Davis. He has line to right and struck out looking. Matt Festa delivers a little bit inside.
12: It looks like that rain we were expecting this afternoon is pushing back.
2: Ooh, that's really good news.
12: I was just looking at the radar. I think we're still going to get some.
2: Oh,
12: but
2: it's not good news. It's a swing and a miss.
12: Maybe not as close to the end of this ball game.
2: Well, that's good news.
12: Yeah.
2: Next pitch swung on a miss. One ball, two strikes. I don't know. We see some bands coming in from like Flint, London, Ontario. There's a swing and miss for the strikeout. Not certain it'll hit us, but no worries. We don't look that far ahead in this game as Jake Mangum comes to the plate. Just think about inning to inning, batter to batter. It's kind of how we approach life.
12: That's right. One day at a time.
2: One batter at a time. One pitch at a time. Put one foot in front of the other. Jake Mangum takes high, ball one, and that's why we've talked about not giving up on the National League Central Division as the Brewers were coming to town. People laughed at the suggestion. But talk to the Guardians about thinking they're out of a division race. What they did last year, 1-0 pitch, taken for a strike. They erased a 15.5 game deficit. They were 11 back in the American League Central in September. And they passed the Detroit Tigers on the last day of last season. One ball, one strike pitch to Mangum. Swing and a miss. Pirates start the day 10 back of Milwaukee. The Cubs 6 back in the division. Cardinals 8.5. Bucks only a game and a half out of a wild card. That's the safety net. The wild card. One ball, two strikes, the count. Here's the pitch. Swing and a foul tip, chased upstairs with a strikeout. One, two, three for Matt Festa. Head to the bottom half of the seventh inning in Cleveland. It is 5-1 Pittsburgh on the Pirates Baseball Network, presented by Iron City and IC Light.
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2: And bottom half of the seventh inning, as Reese Hoskins stepping to the plate against Carmen Majewski, who sat down the side 1-2-3 in the sixth inning. Bucks up 5-1, game one of the doubleheader. First of three with Cleveland. Majewski follows Jerry Jones. Pitch over for a strike. Hoskins flied out and struck out against the Pirates starter. He will be followed by Khalil Watson and Gabriel Arias. 0-1 count. Majewski with the pitch. Swinging a pop foul back and out of play above our broadcast booth. Oh, and two on Hoskins. Majewski for the Pirates. The pitch, breaking ball down and away. Majewski's sweeper has more of the glove side break this year, breaking away from right-hand hitters. Pitches up and in.
12: Would you say that's more horizontal than
2: vert? 8.1 inches to 12.1 this year. Two count. Here's the pitch, and a line drive base hit to left field. He hit that sweeper in the left. He doesn't run well, so Hoskins settles for a single, even though it took a while for Reynolds to get down to that line. That's a leadoff hit for Hoskins.
12: Well, you mentioned Hoskins a couple of years ago when he was with Philly, had a couple of pretty serious injuries. One of them, if memory serves me, was an ACL, I believe. So makes sense, not getting out of the box all that well down the line. Nice to have him at first base, keep that double play in order.
2: Batter Khalil Watson takes a pitch up and away. Watson has struck out and grounded out. They've had some late rallies, these Guardians. Never out of it. They've got an outstanding bullpen that keeps them in games. One ball, no strikes, the count. Third baseman Nick Gonzalez in on the grass. And the shortstop, Jacob Gonzalez, playing almost directly behind second base. He's just maybe a step before he would cross that imaginary line deep on the edge of the outfield grass. Time called. Henry Davis goes out to talk to Majid.

0: behind the dish. Stretch by Majinski. 1-0 offering. Swing and a miss. The splitter. As the 23-year-old from Chase City, Virginia, Khalil Watson. He takes strike two. Watson, a first-round pick out of Wake Forest 5 years ago. Center fielder, stretched by Majinski. 1-2 pitch to Watson. Swing and a miss. Struck him out with a splitter in the dirt.
1: Yeah, here's that split again. That's been a great addition for Carmen Majinski. Started to throw it a little bit last year, but really perfected it this offseason coming into spring training. How he's able to deploy it, it's been impressive how he's really been able to command that pitch. Seen him throw it for strikes, drop it into the strike zone from time to time, but also be real effective when he gets down below the zone like that one right there to Watson.
0: There's a swing and a miss. Gabriel Arias has grounded out and struck out. Came in one of the hotter hitters in the league. Those two at bats against Jared Jones, now facing Majinski with a runner at first, one out. Pirates have a 5-1 lead. Pitch in there for strike two. Pass ball from Majinski. For each inning he pitches, he's very likely to get a day off per inning. That's how they deployed him last year, the pitch down low. Remember, he was a starter at the beginning of last year and went down to AAA with the Indianapolis Indians. Pitched a little bit there. He came back up as a reliever. Pitched multiple innings in his outings and was rested pretty much one inning per day. There's a swing and a miss. The runner goes. A little delay, but a stolen base for Hoskins. A rare steal for Hoskins after the strikeout of Gabriel Arias. Two down.
1: Now Hoskins got a walking lead right there off Carmen Majinski. Another split finger fastball, not the best pitch to catch and throw for Henry Davis, but not a great throw from Henry Davis. Like he couldn't get a grip on the baseball. Long hop on the shortstop side of the bag for Brandon Lau.
0: Hoskins' first steal of the season, swiped two bags with the Brewers last year. Here's the pitch. This is for a ball. Patrick Bailey. Bailey hitting 183 with three homers, 15 runs batted in. Majinski sets and delivers. There's a line drive caught by the first baseman. Callahan reaches out that big glove and snatches it out of the air before it can get past him for extra bases. Through seven innings, it's 5-1 Buccos on the Pirates Baseball Network, presented by Iron City.
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1: Here now, going to the eighth inning, Brandon Lau facing Matt Festa. Pirates have a 5-1 lead. Lau has singled and struck out twice. First at bat against the reliever Festa. Takes high. It's Lau, Reynolds, and Valdez. Hawks have out hit the Guardians 7-4, and three of the seven Pirate hits have left the yard. 1-0 pitch, swing and a miss. The Pirates offense, quite a story. All the home runs. One ball, one strike. The pitch, hopping away. This guy here himself with 21 home runs. Two balls and a strike. The pitch popped up out of play off to the left. Pirates already surpassed last year's home run total, doing it before the break. The 2-2 offering up high.
2: That's pretty incredible, actually.
1: If you look back, the teams, there's a ball hit into right field, a base hit. Might have broken his bat, but Lau's second hit of the afternoon into right field. He is 2-for-4, and he leads off the eighth inning with a base hit, brings up Ryan Reynolds.
2: Both of his base hits in this ball game, the first one in the first inning. This one right here, fastball's up at the top of the zone, but Brandon Lau does a really nice job of getting on top of the baseball and not popping it up, hitting line drives into the outfield.
1: Reynolds singled on an 0-2 pitch in the sixth, aboard when Valdez homered. Matt Festa delivers, pitches away for a ball. And going back to 1977, and only a handful of times that a National League club has surpassed its home run total from the previous year before the All-Star break. Here's the 1-0. And a line drive toward right center field. That gets down for a base hit. Into third goes Lau, and Reynolds is headed to second. Nobody there at the bag, so he's into second with a double. Second and third, nobody out.
2: That was heads-up base running from Brian Reynolds right there. The right fielder, Chase DeLauder, did a nice job of going and getting that, not letting it get past him and get into the warning track. And both middle infielders for the Guardians were out in the outfield grass, and Brian Reynolds recognized it and went on into second base. The throw came in. I couldn't tell who it came into, the second baseman or the shortstop there. But, you know, then it kind of became a foot race to the bag. But if there's somebody on second base, Brian Reynolds is still at first.
1: There's a strike called, an appeal. They checked the swing first.
3: You want a challenge? The pitch? Previous pitch was called a strike, moderate challenge.
1: You could hear the home plate umpire Roberto Ortiz ask Valdez, do you want a challenge? He said yes. That's after they checked with the first base umpire on the appeal.
3: Oh, it's overturned.
1: On the swing, and it is overturned. So Valdez, again, gets the call right.
2: He got out of two strikes right there.
1: Yeah, 1-0 pitch. Here's a strike to even the count. Valdez homered on an 0-2 pitch. Already 11 home runs. And this is 29th game in the major leagues. The 1-1. And the infield is back. Pitch is up. Steven Vogt just looking to get outs now. His team down 5-1 in the eighth inning of game one of a doubleheader. Here's the pitch. Gets away, heading to the backstop. Lau will score off the mitt of the catcher, Bailey. 6-1 Pirates, Reynolds to third.
2: That's going to be a pass ball right there. That's one that, especially a catcher, it's regarded like Patrick Bailey is behind the plate. Looked like a fastball that was yanked just a little bit. Bailey was set up inside, but easily a catchable ball.
1: Yeah, that will change the words of the former Pirate general manager. Sid Thrift, they called it a wild pitch. Strike is called on Valdez. Now the infield shortens up. Pirates leading 6-1. Reynolds at third. Valdez a 3-2 count. Festa for Cleveland. The pitch. Swing and a miss. Struck him out. Let's step aside for station identification on the Pirates Baseball Network.
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1: Steven Vogt going to come out and make a pitching change. The manager of Cleveland Guardians, with his team trailing by a 6-1 score. This call to the bullpen is brought to you by Ring Central, voice of your business. We'll be back in Cleveland on the Pirates Baseball Network.
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1: New pitcher for Cleveland is Cody Hoyer, with a runner third base for the Pirates in the eighth inning, leading 6-1 and one out.
2: Right-hander Cody Hoyer, he's 0-1 with a 5.63 ERA. He's given up 5 earned runs in 8 innings of work. 5 walks and 6 strikeouts, .294 opponent average against him in his 7 appearances so far. So, and with the lefty coming up, Ryan O'Hearn, he may be going, why are we making a change here? The Guardians going to another righty. Hoyer's been really good against left-handed hitters. They're 3-for-18. That's a .167 batting average against this year in the big leagues. He's got a fastball, slider, and he's got a really good changeup that he'll throw about 25% of the time. So that changeup we're going to see play against the lefties.
1: Again, the infield in. O'Hearn at the plate takes ball one. Hoyer's first year with Cleveland. Last year pitched for both the Texas Rangers and the Detroit Tigers briefly. He's twice come back from elbow surgery in his career. And a high fly ball to right field, plenty deep. Headed back to the track and underneath it to make the catch. DeLauder, sack fly, scores Reynolds. It's 7-1 as O'Hearn delivers his 64th RBI of the season.
2: Had a job to do right there. Just get the ball in the air in the outfield. Decent speed at third base from Brian Reynolds. And that one plenty deep enough to score Brian from third base. That's a professional at-bat right there from Ryan O'Hearn.
1: Ryan O'Hearn starring in the movie released recently, The Professional. Here's the pitch. High, ball one. Nick Gonzalez homered in the sixth. Executive producer Kevin Young. One ball, no strikes pitch. Strike called. Nicky G homered over the center field wall in the sixth inning. Sterling Valdez also homered in that sixth frame. And Jacob Gonzalez, in his first Pirate home run and his first at bat in the sixth. This ball's line foul in the second inning. We're now in the eighth inning with the Pirates leading 7-1 and leading by 6 runs. One ball, two strikes on Nick Gonzalez. Cody Hoyer with the pitch. Bounces past everybody to the backstop. Well, he's got a weird kind of slingshot delivery, doesn't he?
2: Yeah, he does. His arm swing going back, it kind of stabs out towards second base, but it's up above his shoulder. Don't see a whole lot of arm swing when he separates his hands to go down.
1: Next offering is outside. Into the big leagues with the White Sox 6 years ago to Cody Hoyer. The pitch. And it's off the glove of the pitcher. Rolls behind him, picks it up, and throws late and throws past first. But Nick Gonzalez won't go anywhere. The ball deflects off the netting, off the railing by the dugout. And it'll be a hit for Gonzalez, his second hit. He's at first for Tyler Callahan.
2: And he got a fastball up, hit a line drive right up the middle, and fortunate that Hoyer was able to get his glove on it because Travis Pezzana was played perfectly right there. Where if that had gotten by the pitcher, probably would have been a one-hopper to the second baseman for the Guardians.
1: Stephen Vogt, pitching coach Carl Willis, one of the trainers coming out to check on the pitcher, Cody Hoyer. Sure, he just got glove. Whatever he says satisfies them. They all head back to their third base dugout. Callahan coming to the plate, 1-for-3. Callahan doubled off the glove. The center fielder Watson in the second. Pirates now with 10 hits, leading 7-1 in the eighth inning. Gonzalez leads off first. Cody Hoyer, the right-hander, the pitch in the dirt. Yeah, going back to 1977, the last team to surpass its home run total by the All-Star break from the previous year was the 1986 San Francisco Giants. This ball hit high in the air to right field, and coming in is DeLauder, the right fielder, makes the catch. Pirates add to their lead, go to the bottom of the eighth inning, 7-1 Pittsburgh on the Pirates Baseball Network, presented by Iron City and IC Light.
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1: Stephen Kwan leads off. Bottom of the eighth inning. The Pirates are leading the Cleveland Guardians 7-1. And it's Carmen Majinski for this third inning. Kwan, Pezzana, Rocchio, 9-1-2 hitters. The pitch from Majinski, the strike. This is his third inning of work, which means if he just goes three, they get him out after this inning, then he could be available for the finale of the series in New York on Wednesday against the Yankees. Here's the 0-1 pitch to Kwan. Swing and a miss. Tonight's Powerball jackpot now has an estimated annuity of $526 million. $526 million, so don't forget to play at your local retailer or online. Pennsylvania Lottery proceeds benefit older Pennsylvanians every day. There's a line drive, base hit to left field. Players must be 18 or older. Please play responsibly. So Kwan on base for a third straight time. Single, a walk, a single. Back to the top of the order now. Travis Pezzana tripled in the run in the third inning for Cleveland. Struck out his other two times up against Jared Jones. The pitch taken for a strike. Pezzana was the number one pick overall just 2 years ago out of Oregon State by Cleveland. 2024 draft. Connor Griffin, Pirates picked him ninth overall in that draft. And now Posada is asking home plate umpire Roberto Ortiz something. Count 0-1 from Hornsby, Australia, mate. 23 years old. The pitch, and it's dribbled foul.
2: If memory serves me, he's the first ever number one overall pick by the Cleveland franchise. I remember doing the draft lottery. When they got the first overall pick, I was at the winter meetings in Nashville.
1: How about that little nugget? Oh, and to the count on Bazana. Here's the pitch. Fouled out of play left side. He lettered in cricket as a wicket keeper and an opening batsman from 7th to 12th grades. Pitch is hit in the air to center field. Mangum back a couple steps. Center fielder for the Pirates makes the catch. Back to first goes Kwan. One down in the bottom of the 8th inning. The Pirates leading 7-1. Here's shortstop Brian Rocchio. Rocchio faced Majinski leading off the 6th inning in flyout. Fouls this pitch off at the plate. He was 0-2 against starter Jared Jones. Jones went 5 innings, a run, 3 hits, 1 walk, season high, 9 strikeouts, 74 pitches. He looked awfully sharp. That's back-to-back, really solid, sparkling outings for Jared Jones. Majinski's 0-1. A little bit off the plate away. Majinski's about ready to throw his 38th pitch. But a runner first base, Kwan. And there's a line drive right to the second baseman, Lau. He was ready to throw the ball to Tyler Callahan at first, but Kwan wisely scrambled back, 2 outs.
11: Now batting for the Guardians, right fielder number 24, Chase DeLauder.
1: Chase DeLauder. DeLauder 1-for-3. The pitch is a strike. Lefty batter Chase DeLauder.
2: Gonna have to follow Chase DeLauder and root for him after this series.
1: After the series?
2: Yeah. Anybody that comes out to Country Roads, you gotta be a fan of.
1: West Virginia native, pitch is taken for a ball to DeLauder. Yeah, fans love it. Born in Martinsburg, West Virginia. Played college ball at James Madison University. And a bouncing ball to second. Lau on to first. Where in the world is Carmen Majinski?
2: Progressive Field.
1: And we head now to the 9th inning. It is 7-1 Pirates.
2: In Cleveland, Ohio.
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1: Pirates have a 7-1 lead, ninth inning, and here is Jacob Gonzalez making his first Pirate start. And what a start it has been. Swing and a miss. He homered in his second inning at bat. His second at bat as a Pirate. His third Major League homer. Had two with the White Sox in 30 games before being traded over. And he fouls this one away. And it's 0-2 as he faces Cody Hoyer. He singled on an 0-2 pitch in the fifth inning against the starter Gavin Williams. Last time up against Matt Festa, he bounced to second. Playing shortstop and batting eighth for Don Kelly today. Pitch in the dirt to Jacob Gonzalez. On deck is Henry Davis, then Jake Mangum. This is game one of the day-night doubleheader. Pirates three outs away from winning their fourth straight game. Now Isaac Mattson is up in the Pirates' bullpen. Looks like he will follow Majinski. A pitch to Jacob Gonzalez. Slaps this ball foul left field way. Kwan gives chase, but it's out of play into the seats.

0: looking for their third four-game winning streak of the season. The pitch. Ground ball to the shortstop. Rocchio over near second base. Throws on to get Jacob Gonzalez. And a 4-3 putout. Brings up Henry Davis.
1: Gonzalez not rewarded with a base hit right there, but I like that approach. Widened up, shortened up. Just thinking big part of the field with two strikes right there. Just unfortunately hit it right to the shortstop.
0: Henry Davis 0-3 is lined out to right field and struck out twice. His first at bat now against Hoyer, and he hits this one the other way and a base hit into right center field. Davis will take the turn and put on the brakes. He took the wide turn. He scrambles back to the bag. Goes back standing as the throw from the shortstop Rocchio to Manzardo just a little bit late. And Davis with a base hit to right center. We were talking to Don Kelly on his pregame show about that very subject. Maybe Davis starting to understand that more and more, trying to go that way.
1: Well, he's certainly strong enough to do some damage to right center field and the right side of the field in general. You know, you hit the ball in the second inning, make the third out in the second inning. He hit it really well, but going to right field. And we talked about that in spring training with Henry Davis. There's a breaking ball down below the zone. 1-0 the count to Jake Mangum here. But with Henry Davis going that direction, like having his sights on right center field, it's going to keep him in position to do damage on breaking balls.
0: Ball grounded to second. That's a 4-6 put out there. And on the first for an inning-ending double play. Manzardo to Rocchio and on to Manzardo. A double play ends the top of the ninth inning. Three more outs to get for a win in game one of the day-night doubleheader in Cleveland on the Pirates Baseball Network, presented by Iron City and IC Light.
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0: It is Isaac Mattson. I'm going to try to get the last three outs here in game one of the doubleheader. The Pirates leading 7-1 in Cleveland, going to the bottom of the ninth inning.
1: Good to see Isaac Mattson back out there. That good four-seam spin fastball at the top of the zone. He's got a changeup and a sweeper and that slider that he went down and worked really hard on in AAA, and has come back and has shown a lot of improvement with the breaking ball. And I think that's the slider and the sweeper, the two pitches in particular, to complement that four-seam fastball at the top of the zone. If he can start him kind of off that same plane and have it break down, opportunity to get a lot of swing and miss with Isaac Mattson, not only on the four-seam up through, but also the breaking ball when it's down.
0: Harmon Majinski goes three innings of two-hit shutout baseball in relief. Jared Jones, no walks, two strikeouts. Jones a chance to pick up his second win. And Gavin Williams, the starter for the Guardians, just his fifth loss against 10 victories. Three more outs to get. Kyle Manzardo leads off here at the bottom of the ninth inning for the Cleveland Guardians. Mattson, who grew up outside of Erie, delivers a strike. Indianapolis weekend, Friday night, first of three with the Cubs. Start a six-game homestand at PNC Park, 6:40. 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Ball popped up, shallow left, foul ground. And that's going to drop untouched just off the high netting. Remember when the Pirates steal a base, Bucko fans? This season, you steal a deal at Valvoline Instant Oil Change for $25 off your next premium oil change. It's Valvoline Instant Oil Change's way of reminding you it's good to steal if you're a pirate. Majinski went three, following Jared Jones, who went five strong. And now it's Mattson. His pitch is fouled back by Manzardo. Reese Hoskins to follow, and then Khalil Watson. Brandon Lau, Ryan Reynolds, Nick Gonzalez, and Jacob Gonzalez, all with two hits apiece. Home runs in this game, Jacob Gonzalez, Esmerlin Valdez, and Nick Gonzalez. This ball's fouled back out of play. Gavin Williams, Matt Festa, Cody Hoyer pitched for Cleveland this afternoon. Both teams will get an extra man in game two. For the Pirates, it'll be the rookie Christian Curtis, the pitcher. It'll be a bullpen game, really, for both teams. Here's the pitch to Manzardo. Fouled off to the left out of play. So 0-2. Mattson's pitch, swing and a miss, struck him out. There's one away. One down.
1: And that's vintage Isaac Mattson right there. That four-seam fastball, 94, 95 miles an hour. I mean, not overpowering. That one actually came in at 96. Better velocity. But he spins the baseball. When it's elevated, it's really hard for hitters to get on top of and catch up to.
0: There's Hoskins now. One down in the bottom of the ninth. Takes low ball one. Stand corrected. It might not be a bullpen game for Cleveland. Logan Allen is coming up from the minor leagues, but he's been a starter. He'll come up from the minors to start game two. Strike is called. We don't know what the plans are for the Pirates. One ball, one strike. Here's the one ball, one strike pitch from Mattson. This is down and in. Therese Hoskins. Hoskins had one of two hits off Carmen Majinski. Two balls, one strike. Mattson for the Pirates. So the Bucks leading 7-1, delivers swing and a miss. And it's two balls, two strikes. Nice birthday present for Brother Hank. Tuned in down in North Carolina, celebrating birthday. Two balls, two strikes, the count. Bucks leading 7-1. Mattson's pitch. Fly ball to center field. Back is Mangum. Couple steps in front of the track. That's Billy Cook now in center field, making the catch. As Mangum moves to right field, two away. In center for the Pirates. Mangum moves from center to right, replacing Esmerlin Valdez. One out to go. Two outs, bottom of the ninth, the batter Khalil Watson. Watson 0-3. Let's go Bucks chance here at Progressive. Ball's fouled off. We've seen a ton of Pirate fans in Cleveland the last couple days. Oh, one count. Mattson's pitch. Bouncing ball into center field between the bag and the second baseman Lau. So Khalil Watson keeps the game going for Cleveland. Two out, single to center. There's up Gabriel Arias. He's 0-3. Sixth hit for Cleveland. Mattson with the pitch. Swing and a foul tip. They don't bother to hold the runner at first, so if he wants to take off for second, he could. Pirates about hit the Cleveland Guardians 11-6. Here's the pitch. Inside. One ball, one strike to count. Gabriel Arias has grounded out and struck out twice. Mattson for Pittsburgh, the pitch. Swing and a miss. 1-2.
1: I'd like to see Mattson stay with the four-seam fastball right here. Those first two swings from Arias, just doesn't look like he sees the fastball out of Isaac Mattson's hand. And I know that's what Jones created. Jones throwing a little bit harder. I'm trying to remember what the strikeout was against Majenski.
0: One ball, two strikes. Mattson sets, delivers. Swinging a foul, just gets a piece of it. And got a piece of the catcher as well, Henry Davis.
1: And Mattson staying with a fastball. He reached back for a little extra. 97 on that one right there. Kind of middle. Arias not able to square it up. Climb the ladder right here, and I don't think Arias has any chance of catching up to it.
0: One ball, two strikes, two outs. Mattson for the Pirates, the pitch. Swing and a foul, straight back, up with a fastball. Pirates looking to win four straight games for the third time this season. For the first time since late May, early June. Isaac Mattson, 1-2 pitch in the dirt.
1: Nice job by Henry right there, keeping that one in front of him.
0: It's 2-2. Pirates have won 6 of their last 8 games, looking to make it 7 of their last 9. 2 balls, 2 strikes, 2 outs, 9th inning, leading 7-1. The pitch. Swing and a miss. He struck him out. Mattson punches out Arias, and the Pirates win the first of the day-night doubleheader. Rays, the Jolly Roger in Cleveland. Pittsburgh has won 4 in a row.
1: Great job on the mound, all 3 guys for the Pirates. Jared Jones led the way with 9 strikeouts in 5 innings of work, and then Carmen 2 in his 3 innings. Isaac got 2 in his 1 inning of work right there, but the Pirates pitching going right after guys. Just 1 free pass. That was by Jones, nothing by the bullpen, Majenski or Isaac Mattson. And how about this offense, Brownie? Just coming to life. What, 3 home runs today?
0: 3 more home runs today.
1: Jacob Gonzalez, nice to see him get his first one. Esmerlin Valdez continuing to impress what he's doing, showing opposite field power. Nick Gonzalez with an opposite field home run of his own. But this is a fun ball club to watch right here, and it's always nice to get that first win of the series, that first game back from the All-Star break to get that W, and now let's sweep the day.
0: Yeah, the 3 home runs giving the Pirates now 128 home runs on the season. They had 117 all of last year. And they do indeed win game 1 of the day-night doubleheader. They have won 4 straight. They've won 7 of their last 9. They go to 51-47. Final score, game 1, Pirates 7, and the Guardians 1 on the Pirates Baseball Network, presented by Iron City and IC Light.
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0: Jared Jones beats Gavin Williams. 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
0: We're back here in Cleveland with the Pirates down the Guardians 7-1. 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In Chicago at Wrigley Field, the Cubs have a 5-1 lead on the Twins. They're in the bottom of the fourth inning. Phillies 2, Mets 1 in Philadelphia. Kyle Schwarber hit his 33rd home run of the year in the first inning. 2-1 in favor of the Phillies. They're in the second inning. Just getting underway in Toronto, the Blue Jays are hosting the White Sox at Coors Field in Denver. They're in the bottom of the second inning, and the Rockies lead the Cincinnati Reds 3-0. Coming up in about a half an hour, the Astros will host the Baltimore Orioles, and the Royals will entertain the San Diego Padres. The Cardinals visit the Diamondbacks in about half an hour in Phoenix. At Fenway Park in Boston, the red-hot Red Sox go for their 12th win in a row as they host the Tampa Bay Rays. Also later this afternoon, the Braves entertain the Rangers. The Marlins and Brewers play in Milwaukee tonight. It's the Mariners and San Francisco Giants in Seattle. The Dodgers are at Yankee Stadium, and the Nationals visit the Athletics in Sacramento, while the Angels in Anaheim host the Detroit Tigers. Here it was 7-1. Pirates defeat the Cleveland Guardians. We'll have more coming up in just a moment here on the Pirates Baseball Network, presented by Iron City and IC Light.
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0: 7-1 final. The Pirates win it here in Cleveland. Game one of the day-night doubleheader. Food insecurity, something nobody should experience. That's why Edgar Snyder and Associates donate $50 to the Greater Pittsburgh Community Food Bank. For every double play turned by the Pirates defense this season, so far Edgar Snyder and Associates has donated $3,700 thanks to 74 twin killings on the part of the Pirates defenders. As the Bucks again win it by the final score of 7-1 today, Gavin Williams against Jared Jones for Pittsburgh, and for Pittsburgh Brewing's key account of the game, stop into Applebee's all season long for $4 22-ounce IC Light drafts. Jared Jones was outstanding again today, and he got some early offensive support. In the second inning, Tyler Callahan hit a fly ball to shallow center field off Gavin Williams, and speedy center fielder Khalil Watson tried to make a diving catch. Got his glove on it, couldn't come up with it cleanly, and Callahan hustled into second base with a double. Jacob Gonzalez was traded from the White Sox to the Pirates a week ago. He got an at-bat over the weekend against Milwaukee, but this his first start. He started at shortstop for Pittsburgh, and he delivered against Gavin Williams in the second. The 0-1 is a fly ball to deep right field. Gonzo says gone to right field. Jacob Gonzalez, in his first start in a Pirate uniform, launches his third home run of the season, his first as a Bucko. It's 2-0 in the second inning. And that really was all that Jared Jones would need. He did give up a run in the third. A two-out single by Stephen Kwan broke up perfection from Jones, going back to his three outings, including his six perfect innings his last time out, and before that, his last four batters that he faced, he retired against the Philadelphia Phillies. All that combined to retire 30 consecutive batters before Stephen Kwan singled on an 0-2 pitch in the third, and Travis Bazzana tripled him home to make it a 2-1 ball game. The Pirates would score the insurance runs in the sixth inning, but it was the Jared Jones story through his five innings of work as he capped off his outing, facing Bazzana on a 3-2 pitch in the fifth inning. Payoff pitch coming. Called third strike. What a pitch. A called third strike ends the bottom of the fifth inning. 9 Ks for Jared Jones. Season high, 9 punchouts for Jones as he went the five innings. The one run, 3 hits, walked just one. 74 pitches. He got the win to go to 2-1. The Pirates hit 2 more home runs in the sixth inning with one out. Brian Reynolds singled off Gavin Williams on an 0-2 pitch, and then it was the rookie, Esmerlin Valdez. Here's the pitch, hit in the air to right, going back to the wall, approaching the wall, clear the deck, cannonball coming, it's magical! Esmerlin Valdez hits his 11th home run. Pirates take a 4-1 lead in the sixth inning. What an amazing run from the rookie Valdez. Amazing indeed. One out later, Nick Gonzalez, no relation to Jacob, homered. And for Nicky G, his fifth of the year, Pirates hit 3 homers They would score two more in the eighth inning and take the 7-1 lead and win it by that final score. Make a lot of people happy here. As we mentioned, a whole lot of Yinzers, Pittsburghers, folks from all over. We got texts and emails and all kinds of stuff, social media, folks listening all over the world. In fact, we heard some folks listening in Cotswold, England, tuned in. The Gianellis and the Browns enjoying the 7-1 victory. We'll check totals next. Game one of the day-night doubleheader here on the Pirates Baseball Network.
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0: 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For the Guardians, 1 run, 6 hits, no errors, strand 6. Winning pitcher Jerry Jones, 2-1, gives up 1 run, 5 innings, 3 hits. Carmen Majinski, 3 scoreless innings, gave up 2 hits, and Isaac Mattson got the last 3 outs of the 9th inning. And for the Cleveland Guardians, Gavin Williams suffers his 10th loss. He gave up 5 runs, the 3 homers we mentioned in his 6 innings of work. He is 10-5. Time of game, pretty brisk, 2 hours and 22 minutes. The paid attendance, 27,989 here at Progressive Field. The Pirates improved their record now to 51-47, and for the third time this season, they have won 4 in a row. They end the Guardians' 4-game win streak. Cleveland's record is now 51-47. For Game 2, airtime is 6:45. A 7:10 first pitch later tonight will feature lefty Logan Allen. He'll come up and make his second appearance of the season for Cleveland, up from the minor leagues from AAA Columbus. Don't know yet the Pirates starter. It's going to be a bullpen game, but Pirates have not announced yet who will start Game 2 of this day-night doubleheader as the Pirates look for their second sweep of a doubleheader in less than a week as they swept the Milwaukee Brewers at PNC Park in a day-night doubleheader last Saturday. Again, the final score 7-1. We thank Dom DiTommaso. He has been our producer at our flagship station. And to Johnny Goldsmith, he has been directing things here in the booth at Progressive Field. And now for Matt Capps, Greg Brown, thanks for being with us. Look forward to talking to you a little bit later on tonight. We'll join you at 6:45 for our pregame coming up later here from Cleveland, Ohio. Game 1, the Pirates down the Guardians 7-1 on the Pirates Baseball Network, presented by Iron City and IC Light.
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25: That would be the thing. I would hope that they pay off the fans, though, and allow them to be able to see some of these guys, see some of their favorite players that they don't get to see on a regular basis, at least the people that are there in person. But even everybody that will be watching on TV, I mean, viewership is still a business at the end of the day. Mm-hmm. I know that they're going to want to get eyes on this game, and I'd hope that we get to see these stars for at least a solid enough amount of time. If that means the back end of the game, the back third of the game, so be it. Maybe we get a really good finish.
26: Yeah, I don't know if it's – I mean, is it an injury thing? Is that what we're – I mean, truly, I honestly don't know the answer to this. Is it an injury thing? Is it a country pride thing? Because if it's injuries, that seems crazy to me. So you signed up to play only if it was a World Cup final match, I guess.
25: Right. Yeah. I'm sure guys are nursing something. I mean, you play sports long enough, you're always dealing with something, some sort of bump, bruise, some sort of soreness. So I'm sure for them, they probably feel like, all right, this, you know, the third place isn't enough of a reason to go out there and send these guys out there to play 90 minutes or so. So I got no problem with that per se, but as long as it's not to the point to where nobody gets to see these guys at all, unless something, you know, health related is really bothering them. That's a totally different story, but if they're healthy enough to play, I would hope that we can get them on the field in some way, shape or form.
26: France, England, third place match today down in Miami, 5:00 Eastern time. And then again, tomorrow, 3:00 on the East Coast.

0: going to the 76ers. We'll find out Monday afternoon.
1: I got to hang on to hope, man. I got to hang on to that hope that he returns to South Beach, takes his talents back to South Beach, and brings number three, gets number three in that Heat jersey.
0: There you go. Cordell Woodland, thanks for filling in for Austin today. Appreciate it, man. Good stuff here on another Saturday. Hope you guys have a good rest of your week, and thanks to our crew behind the scenes, as always. We'll talk to you next week here on BetMGM Game Day.

0: Ellie here is getting the sleeve she's always dreamed of. She worked with Empower and planned for her next move, so she got good at money. Now she can be a little bad. Oh, by the way, you spelled journey wrong. No worries. She can afford the cover-up, too. Ooh, check out my tat. It says, invest well, live a little. 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

0: Josh Graham Show, Westwood One Sports, where we are less than 24 hours away from the World Cup final between Argentina and Spain. From the Meadowlands, in 1 hour, we have the consolation match between England and France as well, which actually does bear some conversation, but let's get to the granddaddy of them all. That's a term we can use for soccer, we think. Argentina and Spain for world supremacy in soccer. This Argentina team is soccer's version of the 1998 Chicago Bulls. And it's why betting against them, doubting them, is a fool's errand. Like Michael Jordan, Lionel Messi, he enters this game the greatest player of all time. The 98 finals was Michael's last dance. He didn't have to win that finals to be the greatest, but that win against Utah eliminated any doubts who the best ever was and forever would be. If Lionel Messi wins this World Cup, he'd be forever goated too. At age 39, this will likely be the end of his international career. He's playing in his record 6th World Cup. The win would be historically resonant. Argentina would become the third country to ever win consecutive World Cups, the first to do so since 1962. And related to Messi's age, there has been a mortality factor to Argentina in this tournament. Every one of their knockout matches has been an epic, almost like the Odyssey. Every time we've seen them in a do-or-die setting, it's been crazy. Extra time against Cape Verde, the 2-0 rally against Egypt, extra time against Switzerland, erasing the late deficit to win 2-1 over England. This is why Argentina, despite being reigning champs, is an underdog to Spain. The Spanish also pre-tournament favorites to win the World Cup. But that's not unlike the 1998 Chicago Bulls. Those Bulls lost 20 games in 98. That might not sound like a lot to you, but the prior teams, 96 and 97, lost 10 and 13 respectively. That 98 Bulls team, we talk about how Michael Jordan was never pushed to a Game 7 in the finals. That's true, but the Charlotte Hornets pushed Michael to 7 in 1998. They were also underdogs in that clinching Game 6 in Utah, where Michael hits the shot, totally not pushing off of Brian Russell with 5 seconds to go. So bringing it back to soccer, the stage is set for an Argentina breakthrough. As we've established, they have not put together a strong 90-minute performance in the knockout stages. Some would say that's affirmation for them being an underdog. We say they're due in the final. And what made the 98 Bulls great and what makes this Argentina team great, there's this experience, there's this calm that regardless of what the situation is, they're poised, they're not shaken. Their experience will be valuable on this stage facing a very young Spanish national team. Lionel Messi, he hasn't scored in the last two matches. This was after he collected 9 straight World Cup games. So you know he's due to have his moment. The stars will align for Argentina, even if there's some help needed by their friends from FIFA and VAR, just throwing that out there. Argentina is going to claim the cup in New Jersey 2-1 Sunday afternoon. 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Will Dalton is the producer of this program today. We've got Peyton, who's taking your calls at 310-840-4910 if you want in on the program. There is one topic that we are not accepting any phone calls on. We're drawing a line in the sand. We're going to be the ones that are bold in our decision making on this show. No LeBron James calls. None. Don't even want to see any LeBron James comments. We're out. LeBron James refuses to make a decision about his future. So our show is going to make a decision about our future regarding LeBron James. We are banning LeBron James conversation on this show until he picks a new team. We've had it with LeBron. Banned. It's reached the point where he's obviously trolling us now. He knows which teams are interested. He's narrowed down the front runners. He has all the information. Yet, he's been on stage all week long, clowning fans, telling Tyrese Halliburton, you can put the pieces together. You can see it. The clues are all there to figure out where he's headed. Listen to what he pulled last night when he was talking about, air quote, his process. In fact, we don't even need to hear it because we've banned LeBron James. We've banned him. He referenced in consecutive sentences, trusting the process. Just trusting the process. And then people went nuts, obviously, because he's considering the Philadelphia 76ers. Huh? That's who he's referencing. This is understandable now. When people say they don't like LeBron James, and you have the LeBron stand saying, how could anybody not like this guy? Oh, he's the greatest and he has no controversies or anything. Well, ask them if they like Taylor Swift. And if they're a sports fan that says they don't like Taylor Swift, ask them why. Oh, she's the greatest of our generation. She just puts out great content. What controversies has Taylor Swift been involved in? And likely the answer you're going to get is, well, she's overexposed. She's all over the social media feeds. It's kind of much. It's kind of obnoxious. All these little Easter eggs she leaves for her albums and music and her relationships and her wedding, the Stevie Nicks t-shirt, and then Stevie Nicks is performing at her wedding. It's all a bit much. Now, ask yourself this question. How much is different with that than what we're seeing with LeBron James? It's the heightening attention. It's so much noise. LeBron James is the basketball version of Taylor Swift. Also, LeBron dragging this out has real consequences. Obviously, the outlook of the team he joins is going to be changed. If it's an Eastern Conference team, they will probably be the favorites to make the NBA Finals. But on a practical level, the NBA needs to know where LeBron is playing basketball. You even had the commissioner earlier this week saying, well, the schedule needs to have LeBron featured on Christmas and all these other places. We need to know in order to finish the schedule where LeBron is going to be playing his basketball. So it's if LeBron isn't going to draw the line and say enough is enough, let's just pick a team already so the league can create its schedule, then we're going to make the decision to stop talking about this dude. Will Dalton, we understand what the ramifications are of this. No LeBron calls from listeners. Nope. We usually invite people where they can chime in on whatever. Not on this. Nope. LeBron, ban on the show. That means no LeBron versus Jordan takes. We were just talking about the 98 Bulls. No LeBron versus Jordan. This is probably the most popular July sports topic over the last decade. We are sacrificing that in the name of our morals, our ethics, our responsibility to our audience, which is not playing games with them. LeBron's going to play games with us. We're going to say no mas. No mas until he chooses a team. So there you go, Will. We are drawing a line saying basketball's Taylor Swift will no longer be featured on the show. LeBron James, banned. That's right. If you have him booked for later in the show, in addition to Jess Charman, who's going to join us, Apple MLS commentator talking about the World Cup, you could just go ahead and cancel it. Say, nope, LeBron, you can't be here. 300 markets across the country on Westwood One Sports. Nope. Bye. See ya, sayonara. Pick a team. Pick a team, then we'll talk about you. How about that, Will? Now we don't have you, sadly. 310-840-4910. If you want in on the program, a lot of stuff that we have to do today. In addition to banning LeBron, we are welcoming opportunities to make some Skrilla, to make some money. We've got Graham's Grades. That is later this hour where we're going to be placing some bets. We mentioned that Jess Charman's going to be dropping by. She made sure to point out, oh, when are we talking? Oh, during the third place match? Just know that if England were in the final and you're asking to do this on Sunday, it's a no. But since England lost and we're all heartbroken, it's not a big deal to talk to you while the Three Lions are facing off with the French in Miami Gardens at the top of next hour. This is a question that we're asking today. By the way, if you want to watch the show in addition to listening to it, check us out on the YouTube channel searching Westwood One Sports Night. We're on X at Josh Graham Show. You can check out the sweet Cristiano Ronaldo throwback Man United gear, my brand new Carolina Hurricanes Stanley Cup Champions hat. Shout out to my Canes. It's how you can watch us in addition to listening to us. 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So you can find that on our YouTube channel at Westwood One Sports Night. 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Let's actually ask the audience this question. If we're going to take LeBron from them, then we might as well give them something in exchange. And what we're giving in exchange is a question. With England and France in a third place match in mind, should we, as an American sports culture, look into consolation games? How about consolation games in the NFL? Should that be something we see in the future? We'll make the case for it. You can add your thoughts to the mix as well at 310-840-4910. That's next on the Josh Graham Show.
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0: 310-840-4910 if you want in. A question that's on our minds: should we introduce consolation games in American professional sports the way that we're going to be watching England play France at the top of the hour? 310-840-4910 if you want in. Mike's in L.A. He wants to be the first caller of the show today, so let's make it a good one. Mike, what's on your mind?
1: Hey, thanks for taking the call, brother. I'm tired of the little bag thing, as Jimmy Rome was calling. He's sucking the life
0: out of the league. You're happy that we're banning him? You're happy that the LeBron ban, we're banning. So unless you're wanting to talk about how happy you are that we're banning LeBron conversation until after he makes a decision, then what else you have for us? Are we on the same team here?
1: I'm ecstatic that you're doing that, sir. Thank you very much for the common courtesy. Thank you.
0: You're welcome.
1: It's really a blessing.
0: That's what we're doing. That's what we're here for. Thank you.
1: I thought was in good standing in general, but now he's just ruined everything. So the hell with him. Thank you, brother. I appreciate it.
0: There you go. You're welcome, Mike. That's it, you know? Sometimes it could just be a kind call of, you keep doing the right thing. Go on, good sir. LeBron James, banned on this show until he makes a decision. No LeBron James talk on the Josh Graham show. Yes, get it out of here. All right, let's get to consolation games. You're going to hate this next sentence that we say, but hear us out. The NFL should look at having a consolation third place game every year. Now, hold one sec. Easy, easy. It's different. It's new. So it's easy to push back, but let's make the case for it very quickly. If there's one professional sport in America this could be embraced, it's the NFL. All the other major sports have series in their postseasons. NBA, Major League Baseball, the NHL, not football. Also, with the NFL, what do you have following the championship games, the conference championships? You have a week off in between the Super Bowl and the conference championships. That seems like an ideal place to have a third place consolation game. You can hold it the same place that they're having the Pro Bowl games. So that way we have actual football that weekend again rather than just dodgeball. Football is the one sport we can at least try this in, because football's the most popular sport in America by far. And related to that, you know you'd watch. Just think about the type of games we could get when Lamar Jackson or Josh Allen lose in the AFC Championship game again. Maybe you get them facing one of those NFC West powers, the Rams, the Niners, the Seahawks, and you wouldn't watch the game? It probably would draw more ratings than any college football game all year. It's like when people say, nobody cares about non-college football playoff bowl games. Yeah, people do. Number one, it's around the holidays. ESPN broadcasts all these games, so while their talent is taking holiday breaks, you have the inventory. But number two, the lowest viewed, the least viewed college football bowl game exceeds the viewership of the highest rated college basketball regular season game. We don't take joy in saying this. Yours truly is based in North Carolina. Loves nothing more than the Duke-North Carolina rivalry. But imagine the rating of Duke-North Carolina plus a little bit more. That's what you get for the famous Idaho Potato Bowl. That's what you get for the New Orleans Bowl. That's what you get for fill in the blank, whatever you think the air quote least viewed bowl game would be. Now imagine that for the NFL. And how much money is right there? Because we know what you're thinking. We know what the big pushback's going to be. Why would the players want to play in it? One answer. Lots of money. Lots and lots of money. Cash prizes for the winner. And you might say, well, Josh, that kind of sullies it. Josh, is that really the message we want to send, that they're just going to be playing for a cash prize? Yeah. Ask pro golfers if they care about being top five if they don't win the tournament. Oh, yeah, they do. Oh, yeah, they do. You look at the purses that you get. We're going to see star players playing for England and France. Ask them if they care about making a couple extra mil as part of their purse for finishing third in the World Cup. Yeah, they do. It's an extra game for us to bet on. The NFL, are you kidding? The NFL, we often hear that we're not getting enough football games. So you'd push back on having an NFL game between the conference championship and the Super Bowl weekends? No, you wouldn't. If you push back on this, we're calling you a liar if you say you're not going to watch. You're going to watch? We're all going to watch. The NFL is king. The NFL should look at this and say, consolation third place game, let's give it a try. It might not work, but take swings. See if it does hit. See if it does stick, and it just might. Heck, we got to listen to the NBA tell us that the in-season tournament is a thing. Oh, yeah, that's what people want. We want a tournament in November. That's what people care about. Has anyone hung a banner for one of those things yet? No, because they get mocked if they do so, rightfully so. Like, you tell me what would be more respectable. Having a third place banner hang in your NFL stadium, or have an in-season tournament banner hanging in the NBA? You tell us. That's not the only international competition that we're paying attention to this weekend. The World Cup, you have England, France at the top of the hour. Third place match, you have the World Cup final between Spain and Argentina tomorrow. Sunday afternoon start there. The Open Championship, round three, is officially in the book. That finished up in the last couple of hours in England. Royal Birkdale is where this tournament's being held. The stars are not out at the Open Championship. That's the big takeaway to have from this year's Open. The stars are not out. There are no major champions near the top of the leaderboard right now. Nobody positioned in the top five has ever won a major championship. American Sam Burns is two shots ahead of the rest of the pack at 10 under par. If it isn't Burns breaking through to win, maybe it's 39-year-old Ryan Fox, the Australian. Well, is Ryan Fox Australian or New Zealand? Can't really tell with the accent differences. It's one or the other. 31-year-old Siwoo Kim has come so close so many times. He's right there as well. Don't sleep on Raleigh, North Carolina native Ryan Gerard either, who's sitting at 6 or 7 under par, checking the leaderboard right now as this just wrapped up. Ryan Gerard's at 7 under par, 3 off the leader, Sam Burns. But regardless of what happens, Bryson is going to be the story of this Open Championship. Just imagine how much difference the conversation going into Sunday would be if not for his two-shot penalty yesterday. He'd be two shots back. He'd no doubt be in the final group with respect to Ryan Fox and Siwoo Kim. He'd be the favorite to win the tournament, probably. Right now, he's at 15-1, courtesy of our friends at DraftKings. Graham's gambling, by the way, in about 15 minutes' time. But what's most important is the rules official actually got it right. The rules officials made the right decision here, despite all the bluster and all the controversy that comes with making any decision with perhaps golf's most polarizing player in Bryson DeChambeau. Because as you'll hear in the explanation from the rules official who spoke with the media last night, Bryson's intent has nothing to do with what ultimately happened with his lie. Here was that rules official from last night.
2: Mike, Bryson has been penalized two strokes for inadvertently improving the area of his intended swing, so intended backswing, on the fifth hole when he was playing his second shot. I would reiterate, this rule applies even when there's no intention to improve the area as...
0: No intention. That's it. Regardless of intention to the area. Love the accents at the Open Championship. Always cheer us up. His reaction, talking about Bryson, not the rules official, is the reason that this is a massive story. Not because of the shots being assessed. Rory McIlroy, earlier today, was asked about Bryson, and he called it, quote, performative on Bryson's part, how he reacted. Players on tour, they already believe that Bryson's childish. This just affirms that. Heck, somebody joked on social media, somebody get the president's reaction to this happening. And people laughed, ha ha ha, that's funny. But then you actually do get a post from the president saying, quote, not going to do the impression, Bryson DeChambeau, great golfer, total winner, got hit with a totally fake two-shot penalty at the Open. They're going after him because he's with Liv, because he was beating PGA Tour stars like Scotty and Rory. And he made sure to put a caption. Both great guys and great golfers too, by the way. Stomping grass. Give me a break. Ridiculous. The RNA's rigged. Bryson's tough. You'll come back tomorrow stronger, bigger, better. Thank you for your attention to this matter. Yeah, so it's become a controversy. But getting to Sunday's final round, one way or another, you should expect that the Americans are going to win this major championship. You should expect that. It's going to likely be one of two things. It'll either be Sam Burns holding on or pulling away for his first title, something he's long overdue for, or it's going to be Bryson shooting 64 or something, hawking down Burns from behind. It's going to be an American winning this, because on America 250, it's only right that an American goes into English territory and takes the claret jug back home to the United States. U.S. golfers have already won, get this, three straight Opens and have won Opens four of the last 5 years. It's been flat-out dominance this decade. Four of the five Opens this decade won by Americans, including three straight, when last year Americans only won three of the 10 Open titles. Golf's fourth major championship, round three, is in the book. Sam Burns, we'll see if he's able to hold on. Again, we're asking the question, should we introduce consolation games in American sports? Seeing a lot of the comments on our YouTube channel, at Westwood One Sports Night, where you can subscribe and watch the show. Like, comment, subscribe, all that helps with the algorithm. That page is quickly growing. However and wherever you are listening or watching, greatly appreciate that. But related to the consolation game, we have a busy betting slip for today's Grahams Gambling. Three soccer bets and a few more football futures, including a prediction for the ACC football champion this year, given talking season resumed and the ACC was up in Uptown Charlotte. We'll share our card with you next on the Josh Graham Show.
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12: This is Westwood One Sports Night. Here's Josh Graham.
0: That is me, Josh Graham Show, Westwood One Sports. We have some bets to hand out. We have pretty busy card here, both in the soccer and football spaces. So, without further ado, let's get to it. It's time for Graham's Gambling.
21: Sitting back, count money all day, you know.
12: It's time for Graham's Gambling. Let's make some money.
0: And let's start with the soccer bets that we need to get to before this third place game begins between France and England. That's at the top of the hour. We're not betting on the game. There's no value to be gained from France. Last match for their manager of his international career. And you also have a team that looked like the best team in the tournament until running into Spain. Kylian Mbappe to win the Golden Boot is our bet. Plus 130. No value in betting him to score a goal, which is crazy. So instead, we'll just bet on him to win the Golden Boot. He's tied for the lead with Lionel Messi. If Spain's defense is truly legit and stifles Messi, then this could be easy money. There's a chance that England completely lays down. France could get even multiple markers from Mbappe. So Mbappe to win the Golden Boot, plus 130, that's where we're beginning. It's also why the idea that he might score multiple goals is why we're also going to bet Lionel Messi to score against Spain. Plus 140 odds. He hasn't scored in the last two matches after scoring in 9 straight World Cup games. So he's due. You think that he's going to go 3 straight games without finding the back of the net? At plus 140 odds, at that price, with the greatest player ever, we just got to pull the trigger. Argentina, related to that, is our pick to win the final. We'll take them at plus 130. That's what we saw most recently on DraftKings, courtesy of our friends at DraftKings. Argentina to win the World Cup. So those are our soccer bets. Will Dalton and I, we were at ACC Football Media Days earlier this week, so let's get a couple of bets in from there as well. Clemson over 7.5 wins. This is at minus 130, so it's right at the threshold of us betting it or not. Clemson over 7.5 wins. If you talk to a Clemson Tiger fan and ask them, hey, would you be happy with an 8-4 season? They'd say no. Because last year they went 7-6, and that was the worst season they had in 15 years. They had not had a season with fewer than 9 wins since 2010. Dabo Sweeney's second season as the head coach of the Tigers. So there's some real possibility for a bounce back factor, and we're banking on that. Over 7.5 wins for Clemson with a sprinkle to make the ACC championship game. Not win the ACC championship game. To not win it, make it. Plus 650. Plus 650. We love value. We love that price. Miami, this is one that you might push back on, but let's just be realistic about this. Miami team total under 10.5 wins. This is at plus 106. It's Mario Cristobal we're talking about here. There's no chance that Mario Cristobal in Miami is going to completely run the table in the ACC. They just don't do that. They never do that. Even last year, they did not do that. They didn't even make the ACC championship game last year. Made it to the college football playoff national title game. Didn't even make the ACC championship. So he's bound to have at least one slip up. Will he have two with an easy schedule? Probably not. But don't forget, Miami has a road game at Notre Dame this year. You think Notre Dame, because of what happened a year ago, is going to lose at home to Miami? Fat chance. So if you lose to Notre Dame and you're not going to go unbeaten in conference play, then obviously you're going to float under that 10.5 win. So at plus money, we like that at plus 106, Miami team total under 10.5 wins. That's Graham's gambling for today, ACC football, and we're on Kylian Mbappe to win the Golden Boots and Lionel Messi to score and Argentina to win in the final. Make sure to write in if you like, in addition to giving us a shout, should we introduce third place consolation games or bring it back? Because saw that Swaggy McNolegs in the chat was saying that back in the day they used to have them. Yes, we just don't really have them with our sports anymore. Should we bring it back in the NFL? 310-840-4910 if you want. And you could write in the chat as well, as Daily Row does here. Josh reminds me of Merle, my fat high school soccer teammate who would just yell, crash into someone, and be unable to stop. Always great to hear from our fans. And you can write in Westwood One Sports Night on our YouTube channel or by giving us a shout at 310-840-4910. Will Dalton, just no LeBron James talk. That's the only ban that we have here. Craig writes in on X, thank God for the ban of thou who should not be named on the show. Love the show. So, Craig, who's writing in from Tacoma, Washington, and Mike from L.A. are with us. Will Dalton, you don't seem nearly as thrilled as the idea of banning LeBron James' conversation on the show.
1: LeBron James.
2: LeBron James, LeBron James, LeBron James. How about that? I don't get it. See, I feel like you are just using this platform as an opportunity to ban LeBron James. You're not the biggest LeBron guy in the world.
0: Not the biggest. I don't dislike the guy except when he pulls stuff like this. I don't think he's pulling anything though. That's the thing.
2: It's not that big of a deal.
0: I just think sincerely, there's nothing else to be said until he makes a decision. Everything's already been said. There's nothing else. So we're just expressing and showing respect for our audience and saying, you know what? Let's pursue interesting. Let's try to say something that hasn't already been said. And there's none of that when it comes to LeBron James content. There's nothing else that there can be.
2: I mean, hey, James Harden wants to talk about it. He was at the Fanatics thing yesterday, and he said he'd love to have LeBron come to Cleveland. He'd love it.
0: Yeah. Sure he would. Sounds great. By the way, we picked Miami. They're under their season win total, 10.5 wins. But with that being said, we do still think Miami is going to walk through the ACC and win the conference. Like, sports, and this is especially true with betting, you need to be really good at holding multiple ideas at the same time. Things that almost sound like they contradict each other. Like betting Lionel Messi to score in the World Cup final while also betting Kylian Mbappe to win the Golden Boot. Betting Miami team total under 10.5 wins, but also flat out saying what's true, Miami should walk through the ACC this season. The usual suspects in this league to be contenders don't seem like threats right now. Clemson, they're coming off that disastrous 7-6 season. They lost a bevy of draft picks. They chose to double down on its high school recruited quarterback, who's a redshirt sophomore, Chris Vezina, in addition to bringing back Chad Morris to call their plays, someone who hasn't called plays in 6 years. Florida State and Virginia Tech season win totals, they sit at 6.5 wins. Those are not threats. Mike Norvell's a dead man walking in Tallahassee. James Franklin inherits a brutal schedule in year one for the Hokies. Heck, even Duke, which won the ACC last year, had its quarterback poached by, you guessed it, Miami. Darian Mensah could be a Heisman dark horse. The best skill talents from the national title run. Miami, not winning the ACC. but getting to the national championship game before losing to Kurt Cignetti in Indiana. All the top skill talent is returning to South Florida, namely receiver Malachi Toney and running back Mark Fletcher. Those two players were the two biggest stars offensively. They're so good, they made Carson Beck look like a good quarterback, which isn't easy to do. Darian Mintz's favorite weapon at Duke, Cooper Barkate, is following Mensah from Durham to Miami. The one concern that you really have from a football perspective with how this team is constructed is the trenches. They replaced four offensive linemen from last year, plus on the other side of the ball, you got a couple of first-round picks on the edge, talking about Akeem Messidor and Reuben Bain. But this is where you are happy that Mario Cristobal is your coach. You aren't so happy with his game management ability, but when it comes to developing guys up front, that's what Mario Cristobal has always done really well. The proof is in the pudding with the draft picks that he continues to churn out year after year, dating back to Oregon with Penei Sewell and even this past year having a top 10 pick. With the cakewalk schedule that the Canes received from the ACC, they shouldn't win fewer than 9 or 10 games. They're going to float under 10.5 wins because Cristobal will always have the inexplicable loss and they have a road game out of conference at Notre Dame, but they play perhaps the three worst teams in the ACC, Stanford, Boston College, and North Carolina. Sorry, Bill Belichick. The biggest threat to Miami is probably SMU. SMU returns more production than any team in the conference this year. Kevin Jennings is still somehow playing football at quarterback for Rhett Lashley, the former Miami play caller, by the way. SMU, who beat the Canes a year ago. But, conveniently, SMU's not on Miami's schedule. Virginia Tech and Pittsburgh, they're the toughest conference games on Miami's slate. They're both going to be visiting Hard Rock Stadium. Notre Dame, it's the one really losable non-conference game that's there. So it's all set up for the Miami Hurricanes to win the ACC. Don't know if it's going to be unanimous because you never get the unanimous preseason poll, but it should be pretty close to it. Miami should walk through the ACC this year. Will Dalton, there's a note that's been given to us by management that we need to make sure, like it's almost contractual on the show. We need more shield on the program. This is something that is right down your alley. You would prefer that the entire show is just 3 hours straight talking about the shield, that being the NFL.
2: Bring it on. Bring it on. Love it.
0: Happy to report there are some NFL storylines we haven't gotten to yet that we will get to in just a few minutes. In addition to that, since we were out at ACC kickoff this week, we heard from the biggest names in that conference, Bill Belichick, Jim Phillips, James Franklin, and you'll hear some of what they had to say momentarily. In addition to that, Jess Charman, Apple soccer analyst, she calls MLS matches. She'll be joining us next hour to help break down the World Cup final between Argentina and Spain. So really, there is a lot to do, however and wherever you are listening or watching. Greatly appreciate that. WD got the Orioles on because they've won five in a row. I'm quite literally exclusively drinking the orange Kool-Aid today, or the orange Gatorade Zero, but did do the thing where I merged the Glacier Cherry, pouring half of that, the clear Gatorade flavor, with the orange, and then shaking it up. That's what I'm doing.
2: That is your move. You gotta mix the Gatorades.
0: Well, it's because I'm a Costco man, and Costco never can just say, hey, here's all, like, 30 of one flavor. It's gotta be 10 of this, 10 of this, and 10 of this. And because the orange and blue are so superior, I get the box that features 10 of the Glacier Cherries, but the Glacier Cherry pales in comparison to the other. So I blend the Glacial Cherries with the Glacier Freezes and the orange flavor Gatorade, so it makes the Glacier Cherry a little bit better. That's the

0: Ellie here is getting the sleeve she's always dreamed of. She worked with Empower and planned for her next move, so she got good at money. Now she can be a little bad. Oh, by the way, you spelled journey wrong. No worries. She can afford the cover-up, too. Ooh, check out my tat. It says, invest well, live a little. 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
11: Now we're getting killed.
12: Yeah, well, Kyle's not here.
11: How come?
12: Kicked off the team. Didn't Tim tell you? 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
11: Really?
12: Yeah. 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
11: Come on, it's a first offense, right?
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12: They never admit it, Bill, but they hear more than you think.
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2: Yes, that's me. Let's get to the two biggest NFL headlines of the day. Jess Jarman, Apple MLS commentator, will join us to break down the World Cup final in about 20 minutes. Her beloved England about to begin its third place match, its consolation with France in Miami Gardens. Couple of NFL headlines. This Cardinals story seems completely overblown. You have their executive, a personnel executive, Ryan Gold, who was suspended indefinitely for violating the league's gambling policy. The league said there was an investigation that found he provided confidential information to bettors, and there are a lot of rumors on the internet what exactly the information was. Here's the reality. The growth of sports betting in America hasn't caused more gambling scandals. It's actually the exact opposite. We're seeing more of these scandals appear in the headlines because offenders that got away with it in the past are now being caught. And that's because of the regulation and the proliferation of sports betting. That's what needs to be expressed more than anything else. There's this idea in some people's heads. Sports betting is rampant. This is a new thing. And the gambling scandals. Sports betting scandals have been around since the beginning of sport. Do we need to go back to the Black Sox scandal in baseball 107 years ago? Or same sport, the Reds manager Pete Rose betting on baseball in the 80s? How about basketball? The CCNY and Boston College scandals in college, 1950 and 1979. And the NBA, Tim Donaghy was busted about a quarter century ago. All of this happened before sports betting became legal, so you don't think that if sports betting were still illegal in a lot of places, offenders would find a way to place bets in the year of our Lord, 2026? Of course they would. This is the truth. While online betting has made gambling more accessible, there's no doubt, and we're sympathetic to addictions, heck, sympathetic to cases like Brendan Sorsby, young players that get addicted to something that are competitive, and we are sympathetic to that. It also has made catching offenders, cheaters, much easier. A good example of this was the Terry Rozier situation in the NBA. Apparently, sports betting apps, they noticed right away the irregularities in they solved it, and they told the NBA, hey, this is a thing. Terry Rozier's involved in this, pretty obviously. And the reason we didn't find out about it until later was because the NBA tried to cover it up, tried to prevent the public from hearing about it. Why? Because it's embarrassing for the league to have a player involved in these things. Whether it's that or the Emmanuel Clase prop bet scandal in Cleveland, the apps and the in sports betting becoming more ubiquitous, it's exposed the bad behavior. It hasn't caused it. In the past, offenders would have just gotten away with it. Now, it is a good question to be asked. Is ignorance bliss? It's kind of like the old Matrix question. Would you like to just stay in the Matrix where everything's great, or would you like to know what the real world looks like if it's ugly underneath? Like, these things happen. There are cheaters. It's been around for more than 100 years. Would you rather these players and these coaches or these executives not be exposed? then they are exposed. Oh, but it affects the integrity of the game. Frankly, this stuff should serve as a deterrent when you have these companies able to identify these things happening. And by the way, this is the most Arizona Cardinals thing ever. Worst franchise in the NFL, and it's not close. Never won a Super Bowl, cheap, dysfunctional ownership, rudderless right now. Look no further than how they drafted. They drafted a running back third overall when they have needs all over the place. That would be like buying a Porsche when you're struggling to pay your house mortgage. You're struggling to keep the lights on. Yeah, we got a Porsche, though. They paid Jeremiah Love because of rookie slotted salaries, him being taken third overall. They are giving Jeremiah Love the highest, the most lucrative contract a running back's ever been given in NFL history before he's taken an NFL snap. Why? Because they're the Arizona Cardinals. If relegation existed in the NFL, we wouldn't hear from the Cardinals again. And it now kind of makes sense that this executive, who was dumb enough to do these things and get suspended for it, it kind of makes sense that he was involved in their draft operation, doing really dumb things like, you know, drafting Jeremiah Love third overall. Not a shot at Jeremiah Love, a really good player, just a bad team selecting him and selecting him way atop his value. So that's one NFL story. Speaking of running backs, really cool to see Chris Johnson going into the Titans Ring of Honor. This is a no-brainer. The internet exposes us to people who are real bleep holes. We know the bleep holes that are out there that say things that are just ugly and disgusting. And one of the reactions you saw to this story, oh, this is the Titans just showing sympathy to Chris Johnson. This is a sympathy play. Sympathy. They're feeling bad for him, so that's why they're putting him into the Ring of Honor because of his recent ALS diagnosis. Not true. He deserves it. No-brainer. The man rushed for 2,000 yards in a season. That's a feat that still only 9 players in NFL history have accomplished. And unlike, say, Saquon Barkley, who did it most recently a couple years ago, CJ did it in 16 games. To further make the point, James Cook led the NFL in rushing for Buffalo last year, and he was still nearly 400 yards short of 2,000 yards, and he played in 17 games. CJ 2K, 2,000 yards in 16. Seven of the other 8 backs to reach 2,000 yards are either in Canton or on their way there, being in that group qualifies you to be inducted into your team's Ring of Honor. And his football career, it's going to be remembered by pure speed. He came out of my alma mater, East Carolina University. He ran a 4.24 40-yard dash at the combine. That was the quickest time for nearly a decade before it was broke a couple of times. And that's why he got drafted in the first round. And his speed translated to the league. He finished with 100 or 1,000 rushing yards in every season he played with the Tennessee Titans. We'll say this, the ALS diagnosis, it does add urgency to it. And it makes honoring him this year even more of a no-brainer. ALS, it's such an insidious disease. It strips away abilities in a rapid manner. So Chris is going to be honored this year, and it's going to be at halftime of the Titans opener against the Jets. Doing so this year is also right because it's the last year of Nissan Stadium, its existence. That's where CJ played. They're moving to that new stadium in Nashville starting next year. We have ACC Football Media Day sound to get to in just a second, but let's first go to Dave, who's in Tampa. Your thoughts are welcome, 310-840-4910 if you want in. We got Jess Charman is going to join us in a bit. Dave, where's your head at on the NFL?
3: Well, the NFL, let me go real quick, Josh, with sports gambling and gambling. A couple years ago, I went to Vegas, put $200 down on a football game, and of course it was a referee that cost me my money. Now, check this out, Josh. For the first time, went to the blackjack table. I got 20, 3 out of 4 hands, and the dealer beat me all 3 times.
2: Well, that sounds like a bad day.
3: Well, what I'm saying, I would love in the enticement of gambling, which I don't know your track record, if you gamble, whatever, on sports. I would love to do it.
2: I do. We literally just placed a handful of bets in sports betting about 20 minutes ago in Graham's Gambling. We'll see how that pans out.
3: Well, I marvel at it. I marvel at it, Josh, and I'll let you go with this. You know, I pretend gamble for 2 years in a row. You know, I'll pick one game of the week. And, man, you know, it is so difficult. I'm usually 50% or less when trying to pick these games. NFL.
2: I hear you, man. It is really hard. I do hear you. Dave, and I'll tell you this. Appreciate the call, by the way. Make sure you keep tabs with us during football season. Don't want to jinx us, Will, but we've been placing bets on our shows prior to when it became national here at Westwood One Sports for 8 seasons, and only one of the 8 years did we not crack 500. Only one of the 8 seasons. So we hope we're not setting us up for something bad and something breaking against us, but that is the reality. How about we get to ACC Football Media Day? The commissioner of the ACC, Jim Phillips, he was lashing out. He was on the offensive. He said of the SEC purporting to being able to take their ball and going home, potentially governing themselves and breaking away from the NCAA, he said that self-governance is no governance. Bars. He was asked about Miami and Clemson potentially being unhappy in the future or freezing realignment, and said, listen, the ACC is a great place to be. We don't want schools in the conference that don't want to be there. Woo! Steamy. Heck, he even fired a shot at me. Yes, me, yours truly, for asking about tampering. Here's how that sounded from ACC Media Day.
4: Josh Graham, Westwood One Sports. Jim, in Amelia Island, you were speaking about Clemson Ole Miss and specifically said that there need to be repercussions for improper behavior when it comes to tampering. What steps has the conference taken in trying to handle tampering? What steps can you take?
5: Yeah. Thanks, Josh. Good to see you. And just by the way, the Cubs beat the Orioles 2 out of 3 recently. Okay, just so every year I remind you of that, and every year it's the same statement. The Cubs beat the Orioles, either swept them or beat them 2 out of 3.
2: It's not kind at all for him to do that in front of a room, so many people, and that was on television. By the way, Baltimore won, Houston no score, middle fourth. Orioles looking to win 6 in a row today, no big deal. Just throwing that out there. Bill Belichick. We got to see multiple sides of Bill when he was meeting with people, meeting with the media. We got to see grumpy Bill. If Bill doesn't like your question, Bill's going to let you know it. And even if you're some young reporter that's asking, just really excited to ask Bill a question, grumpy Bill will still be grumpy Bill.
6: We'll have him down with the young lady with her hand in the air. Thank you.
7: I feel like this is a police lineup up here.
8: Hi, Coach. Gatsby Good with Women in Sports Media. The famous Patriot Way has become something talked about a lot in the media. Would you say that there's developing a Carolina way, and how would you describe that mindset and those pillars?
7: Yeah, I'm not really sure what the Patriot Way is. That was kind of a catchy marketing term that, you know, somebody came up with. So, honestly, that's not something we ever talked about at New England.
2: Yeah, thanks for the question, but no. Thanks so much, Miss Good. No, that question was Miss Bad. That's what we'll say there. If he really hates your question, he has this move where he'll just say a bunch of words that mean absolutely nothing, just hit you with cliches. Like Belichick, he can't punch you. He can't pull a Will Smith and just slap you if he dislikes the question. He knows that. So instead, what he does is he knows you're not going to use a nonsense answer. So somebody asked him, I don't know, something about having a setback year and there not being as much hype. And here's what we got from the bashful Bill Belichick. How about that for alliteration? Bashful Bill.
9: UNC and Carolina, you were just another one of the teams here. Do you like that? Do you not like that? Just the difference in the
10: I control what I can control. So try to do the best I can every day, be prepared, take things as they come, try to help the team and the university in any way I can, and move on to the next day.
2: Peyton, need you to do me a solid. Just isolate Belichick's answer. Don't need the poor sap's question that Bill clearly hated there. I just need Bill's answer, because it could have been literally anything asked there, and he gave that answer. In fact, the most appropriate question that could have been asked with that being the answer is, hey, Bill, coach, could you, in 15 seconds, rattle off as many cliches as possible? You got 15 seconds. Go!
10: I control what I can control. So, try to do the best I can every day. Be prepared. Take things as they come. Try to help the team and the university in any way I can. And move on to the next day.
2: Boom! 6 cliches in 15 seconds? Whoa! It's a new world record, Bill! You did it! We also heard from... This was the first thing that Bill did in the day. He spoke to a local gaggle of North Carolina local media. And while the words Bill is saying sound excited, like he's trying to get us excited for football season, it is talking season after all for college football, it sounds like Bill is sleepy. It sounds like Bill is sneezy. It sounds like Bill is just waking up here.
10: Well, I appreciate you all being here. This is obviously the, good time to get started here. We've been working hard in the off-season program. Players have worked really hard. It's a good group. Love working with these guys. And, we're right around the corner from getting on the field and, calling plays and blocking, tackling, catching, throwing, kicking, all that. So, we'll be ready to go shortly.
2: All that. Wish he would just go on for another 10 minutes. Be like, blocking, kicking, throwing, catching, calling plays, jumping, deflecting, punting. Three technique, four technique. Just keep going and going as if he's, Bubba rattling off different ways to eat shrimp. cheating. That's what we do. We cheat sometimes. We deflate some footballs. All that. Heard all the sides from Bill Belichick. Was that the sneeze of Bill? Was that just a sniffle that we heard from Bill Belichick? Or was that one of you guys sincerely sniffing?
11: That was me.
2: You, Will. Okay. Didn't know if that was the real thing, because yes, Bill did sound awfully sneezy there. He did. Apple soccer commentator Jess Jarman, let's hope, is not nearly as sniffly. She says, don't call this World Cup final the end of the Lionel Messi international era just yet. And she'll join us to tell us why next on the Josh Graham Show.
12: The world's biggest sporting event comes down to one match, and it's on America's soil. After a month of drama, only two countries remain with the World Cup championship at stake. Spain, Argentina. The final is tomorrow afternoon. Westwood One Sports.
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2: At this time tomorrow, either Argentina or Spain will be likely crowned World Cup champions in New Jersey. We say likely because there is the chance for extra time and fun things of that sort. And to help us break it all down here on the Josh Graham Show, Westwood One Sports, it's Apple soccer commentator Jessica Charman who's with us. Jess, starting with Argentina and Lionel Messi, many already consider him to be the greatest soccer player ever. If he wins tomorrow, what level does that propel him in your eyes to?
32: I already think he's untouchable, honestly, just in terms of the success and the silverware that he has to his name. And I think the other part is the impact he has on this Argentine side. I've never covered a team where you have players on that team that idolize someone that is still playing in the same way that they do with Messi. It is just remarkable watching these players play with Lionel Messi and just feel so, endeared to someone that still plays with them. It's incredible to watch him play. I think it's hard to believe every time we watch him play that he's 39 years of age. And I think the other part I find interesting is, yes, based on that age, we expect it to be his last World Cup. But then you see a player like Luka Modric with Croatia, and you start to wonder, is it really going to be his last World Cup just because of the way that he adapts the style of play? We hear it every week, right? He walks a lot when he plays, but he walks with such a soccer IQ and such an intelligence about it that it is sustainable to an extent. I think we're all witnessing an incredible athlete in Leo Messi. We're witnessing someone that is magic with the ball. And as an England fan, it was devastating to see what he can still do 90 plus 2 minutes into a game. I think he shows us that 39 means nothing when you have just a classless and timeless ability on the ball.
2: We probably should address, for those watching on YouTube, got the Manchester United throwback kit here. Got the Cristiano Ronaldo 7 on the back. You've got your England gear on as well. Appreciate you joining us as England's playing in the consolation game against France. But Ronaldo's 41, so what's 43? And 6 is already a World Cup record for Lionel Messi, so what's 7? So you're already firmly planting the flag saying, don't call this his last match yet.
32: I think it depends. Obviously, he might come out and make me look stupid if they win it, and then maybe he wants to end on a high note. We've seen other players come out, like Cucurella, saying that if Spain wins it, he's going to retire from the Spanish national team at this part of his career. So winning does strange things to people. But everything I've read about Leo Messi, everything I've seen about the way he plays, is he just wants to play this game for as long as he physically can. And we see it week after week in MLS that he continues to dominate. And what I've been really happy as someone that obviously works with MLS, has been a big follower of MLS since I arrived in the United States, is there's a lot of chit chat from the outside that, oh, Messi wasn't going to be any good this World Cup because he's been, you know, playing in MLS. Mm-hmm. He makes every player that plays in the Premier League week in, week out, La Liga players, none of them could handle him. So don't tell me that he's still not at a level to compete when he's showing it. You know, I'm very happy to see that MLS is helping him continue to thrive versus being a hindrance on him.
2: Jess Jarman, Apple soccer analyst for MLS. One postscript on the Ronaldo Man U kit, by the way. Very early on YouTube, like maybe the first year or two of YouTube's existence, I was a high school soccer player, and there was a Ronaldo highlight tape from the 2005 EPL season, and it was Lupe Fiasco's Never Lies that it was captioned to. You can find it, one of the great, great hype videos ever in soccer history, or at least to me personally. Getting to Argentina-Spain, though, Jess. Argentina, an underdog, despite the fact they are the reigning champs, the pre-tournament favorite, Spain, on the other side. Every one of Argentina's matches have been wild adventures in the knockout stages, and that certainly affirms the odds being what they are. But how much do you view, Jess, those deficits as reasons to doubt Argentina tomorrow versus thinking there's another level that they can reach to if they play a cleaner game?
32: It's really interesting because with Argentina, what's impressed me is they just don't accept losing. And I think that's something you can't train in mentality. There's just this era of confidence around them that even when everyone else thinks the game's over, look at the Egypt game. We all thought it was over and then they prove us wrong. Look at England. You go 90 plus 2 minutes and you're still able to win the match. That being said, I've just been so blown away by Spain. And here's the thing. I was at the game, Spain versus Cabo Verde, when it was 0-0. And I was like, wow, Spain is so underwhelming. Spain couldn't handle Cabo Verde. And then we saw what Cabo Verde did to everyone else, including Argentina. And you start to realize, actually, that was quite a respectable result for Spain, honestly, in the opener. But watching what Spain did against France, to me, puts in my head very little doubt how incredible Spain is. I didn't think there would be any chance any team would keep a clean sheet against Mbappe, Olise, Dembele. And watching the way Spain was able to frustrate France in that game, if I was Argentina, I'd be terrified of that. Just because if you're able to, and that's not to disrespect Leo Messi, that's not to disrespect the players that Argentina has on their roster, but if you look at the individual quality on France's team in the attack, there is no team with that depth across the entirety of the world. The fact that Spain was able to do it like that, I just find that mind-blowingly impressive. And I think they can limit Argentina's attack with discipline, with keeping the ball. So at the end of the day, it sounds schoolboy, schoolgirl, but if you don't have the ball, what can you do? And I think Spain is going to really frustrate this Argentina side. And we've seen glimpses of it. When Argentina gets frustrated, things can get a little mucky. Things can get a little dirty. And we'll see what happens. But I think there could be a little bit of controversy in this game.
2: You just made a good case as well for Cape Verde potentially being the real third place winner. The fact that they had clean sheets through 90, or they were level through 90 with both Argentina and Spain, who were in the final. I think that's a pretty
32: good remarkable. Case. That's my favorite story of the whole World Cup. And I'll be honest, I was very nervous about the expansion. I was worried because we've seen it on the women's side a little bit. When you expand too quickly, you get a lot of blowouts, right? And there was the Curaçao-Germany game. But other than that, everything felt very even across the board. And I just think that that story has just captivated the hearts of everybody and reminded us again how soccer can be so much more than just who wins the World Cup. It can be about the little stories along the way. And Cabo Verde was just my favorite story of the entirety of the World Cup.
2: Well, then let's look at the World Cup from a 1,000-foot view since we're doing that briefly there. Jess Jarman with us, your work with MLS and Apple probably qualifies you very well to speak on this subject. You're invested in a way in American professional soccer and the product in MLS. How has this stateside World Cup changed your perspective on this country as a soccer nation? Has it affected it at all?
32: I think I always knew it was here, but it was so wonderful to just see the world show up and America get a lot of respect. Obviously, being foreign, I still have a lot of foreign friends that I stay connected with, and it was really nice to see a lot of people change their opinion on the American soccer world and that we should be respected. It was lovely to see people blown away by our stadiums and our infrastructure and our ability to host an event with this level of quality. The US team blew me away across every game against, except for Belgium. I think that there's a lot of talk right now about, was this a failure for the US? And I struggle with that because if we take out the Belgium game and the way it ended, there was so much amazing progress from the US side. We were believing as people that were supporting America that there was a real chance that they would continue to progress. And the hardest thing for me about the Americans' run is, I hate to say it, but the Flo Bannigan red card overturn became the biggest talking point of the US versus how good they've been. And maybe they wouldn't have beaten Belgium. But I think without all of that talk, without all of that distraction, I don't think it would have been as much of a disappointing result on the way they went out. But overall, I knew it was there, having been a part of a lot of big Major League Soccer games in my time. I think back to the Charlotte inaugural home game and the then record 70 or close to 70,000 fans. We knew the fan base was there. But getting everyone else in the rest of the world to see it and kind of put a bit more respect on America as a soccer nation makes me very happy.
2: Real quickly, how big of a deal would it be if Mauricio Pochettino decides to come back for 2030? It seems the U.S. wants him. How big was that decision next week?
32: Yeah, I think stability is massive. I've read a lot of people being like, well, do we really want him? Is there other options? I think that, why wouldn't you? Do I think there were some mistakes maybe in the management at times? Yeah, but I also think that Pochettino did so many things right in the culture of this team. I love that despite the fact he's a foreign manager, he embraced the American culture. He felt like Mr. America in a lot of ways on the sideline, whether it be the way he dressed, the fact that he did the first pitch at a baseball game. I found him very endearing. The only fear I have is if he's all in, he has to be all in. Right. And a little tempting job in the domestic game, lingering over there with a nice prize packet, can't be lingering. He has
2: it's
32: to got, be.
2: It's
32: got to
2: be a 4-year contract. It can't be
32: yeah,
2: one
32: and
2: of
32: it
2: those.
32: Has, yeah.
2: It can't be
32: it
2: one of those where, a great job comes available 2 years from now and suddenly you're in the same situation you were in with Berhalter having to find.
32: Because it can't be a rush because 4 years from now, the U.S. needs to win a round of 16 game. It does. I really believe it does, and it should, because, again, I don't think the way they went out against Belgium reflected how much the game has grown in the U.S. and how high quality that roster really was.
2: Jess Jarman is with us here on the way out. See, England is playing France right now, third place match. I'm asking you flat out. Do we need to embrace consolation third-place matches in American culture?
32: Get rid of it. Get rid of it. I understand in the Olympics, there's a bronze medal, right? There's a reason. The only slim thing I think about Yes, number one, the De Niro. Number two, another game for people to get to watch. It is a cool match. I mean, on paper, England versus France is a fantastic game, but rotation on squad is going to happen because there's players that haven't played in the World Cup that are going to get minutes. There are, you know, players that are absolutely exhausted from giving their everything and being heartbroken. The one silver lining I take is for players like Harry Kane, Jude Bellingham, Kylian Mbappe. It gives them a chance to add to their goal tally. It gives them a chance to compete in the golden boot race. They'll care about that on an individual level. But I think it's very clear that nobody wants to play in this game. Who does? Like, your heart's been broken. You wanted to play for the World Cup. You don't want to play for a third place game. There's a little bit of difference in the prize money. But again, for these two nations, let's be realistic there. How much does the prize money really make a difference when you're looking at two of the most lucrative, you know, football associations in the world? So as a fan, everyone keeps asking me, like, where are you watching the game? I'm like, I'm watching it at home on a tablet. Like, it doesn't excite me in any shape or form. I feel bad for the guys, and I really feel bad for Didier Deschamps, who knows this is his last game as the French manager now after an incredible 14 years of changing that program. Imagine going out in a third place game. I know Mbappe is like, we want to win it for him to finish third. But it's like, what an anti-climax after everything that has happened for France during his time.
2: People are texting Jess Charman. How are you spending the England-France match? I'm hanging out with Josh Graham. That's what I'm doing.
32: That's what I'm doing. Honestly, if this was the World Cup final on Sunday and England was playing, it would have been a different answer. But the third place game, of course I said yes.
2: Jess Charman, it's great to see you. Congrats on the success with MLS and Apple. And we look forward to seeing you, hopefully calling Lionel Messi's matches in just a little bit, maybe as a World Cup champion. In the meantime, thanks for the time.
32: Anytime, guys. Enjoy the rest of the show.
0: Yeah, appreciate that, Jess Charman. And it's good foreshadowing from Jess Charman joining us that England has jumped out 2-0. Is this the part where we learn that France isn't taking their bowl game seriously? Is this Florida State, when they didn't get into the playoff, getting beat by 60 by Georgia? Is that what's about to happen here in this game? Mm-hmm. Got baseball on as well, the Open Championship happening today, a lot going on. Something that isn't going on, LeBron making a decision. While LeBron might not have made his decision about his future, we have made a decision on this show regarding LeBron and the future of this show. And that's next on the Josh Graham Show.
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0: Josh Graham Show, where as of 5:42 p.m. Eastern Standard Time, 42 past the hour, we still don't have a decision from LeBron James. And while LeBron might not have a decision about his future, we've made a decision regarding LeBron about the future of our show. And we need to make it known to everybody in the audience, 300 markets across the country and in Canada. We are banning LeBron James conversation on this show until he picks a new team. LeBron, you banned. It's reached the point now where obviously he's trolling us at this point. He knows the teams that are interested. He's narrowed down his options. We had to sit and listen to Rich Paul sit in a chair with his metal pointer tapping a blackboard or a whiteboard with a bunch of lineups written on the board. He knows the info. He has the information. He even told Tyrese Halliburton. He's been on stage all week long. Don't patronize us. Haven't made a decision. That's fine. But then don't get on stage when everybody wants to know where you're going to be and be coy about it. I don't know. Don't know what we're doing. Tyrese Halliburton. Oh, we talked about it backstage. The clues are all there. You can figure it out. Listen to what he pulled last night when he's sitting on stage and he knows what he's doing here when he says this type of language in multiple sentences.
1: I want to, you know, join a franchise that kind of shares the same, you know, model as myself, and that's like practicing championship habits every day, but trusting the process more than anything. I think you trust the process of actually getting to that point. Since I was drafted in like 2003, I don't know if
0: Joel Embiid was even born yet, is what he said. I've been saying that so long. Okay, if you said it once, that's fine. Saying it back-to-back sentences, you know what you're doing. And honestly, this is going to be hard for Will Dalton to accept. I don't dislike LeBron James. I don't. This is annoying. Don't dislike it. Dislike LeBron fans who are dead set that Michael Jordan isn't the greatest player ever. Got issue with that. But LeBron is amazing. Best basketball player just this generation. The second greatest player to ever lace up the shoe wear. We like LeBron here. Also like Taylor Swift as well. But there are a lot of people that do not like LeBron James. There are a lot of people that do not like Taylor Swift. And honestly, the LeBron people don't understand it. So maybe this might be a good opportunity for the LeBron people to learn a lesson of sorts. They're like, how could anybody dislike LeBron? He's so likable. He's in movies and he hasn't been involved in any controversies his entire career. And he's so great. He's great for basketball and all that. Okay, ask that person, do you like Taylor Swift? And if the answer is no, if they don't, ask why. And probably the answer to that question is the same for when it comes to LeBron. Like, what people don't like about Taylor is she's overexposed. It's just too much. She's everywhere. Oh, leaves these little Easter eggs for her song releases and for her wedding and all. She's just everywhere. She's overexposed and people get annoyed and it's just too much and it's heightened attention. Right? It's the same thing. The same reasons that people dislike Taylor Swift, they dislike LeBron. So in a way, in a lot of ways actually, LeBron is basketball Taylor Swift. Also, LeBron dragging out this, it has real consequences. Obviously, the outlook on the team changes for whoever he joins. That team, if they're in the East, probably the favorites to go to the finals. But on a practical level, the NBA needs to know where LeBron James is playing. Listen to what Adam Silver said at the same event LeBron was at a couple of nights ago.
2: Where LeBron plays will affect the schedule. So I would like him to make an announcement already so we can finish the schedule, because as you might imagine, the teams are calling us, the networks are calling us, and everybody wants to lock in the schedule. but it will influence how we set the schedule, opening week, Christmas Day, etc. So I need him to make a decision, but the direct answer is I have no inside information.
0: So it's time for us to draw a line in the sand, because doing otherwise is just playing into LeBron's game. There's nothing left interesting to be said until LeBron picks a team. Plain and simple. There's nothing left to be said. So, LeBron, you're banned. LeBron, conversation is banned on this show until he picks a new team. And here's what that means. No LeBron calls from listeners. If you want to call in and talk about LeBron where he might end up, too bad. It's too bad. Sorry. This means no LeBron versus Jordan debates, which is probably the most popular July sports topic over the last decade. We're sacrificing that. Until he picks a new team, banned. No LeBron James content. No LeBron James conversation on this show. LeBanned. Make sure if you haven't already, you're subscribed on YouTube. You're subscribed to our podcast as well. Searching Westwood One Sports Night, that channel. However, and wherever you're listening or watching, greatly appreciate that. See Doubler right in. Now that the actually nobody cares conference has completed their media days, the SEC and its massive audience can begin. Oh, it is SEC media days next week. And then the Big Ten media days after that. The nobody cares conference. You know what's funny about that? Oh, nobody cares about the ACC. Got it. Do you realize that the ACC, with Miami's runner-up finish last year, had more teams competing in the national championship game the last 3 years than the SEC has? Like, the SEC hasn't even had anybody compete for a national championship. Hasn't even come close to winning in the last 3 years. Yes, it's the SEC. The massive audience. Who gives a bleep? That's really your flex? You can't flex football, so now it's more people care. Sound like Dallas Cowboy fans. More people care about us. It's what you'd say when you don't have the football to back it up. James Franklin is one of the newest coaches in the ACC. He might have been the biggest winner this offseason, or at least Virginia Tech might have been. But that's probably not going to translate to on-field success in year one with the Hokies. See, usually coaches try to tamp down expectations, especially early on in their tenure. Not James Franklin, though. Here was Coach Franklin this week, sticking out his chest about the hype surrounding Hokie football this offseason.
3: We've been sprinting really since we arrived in Blacksburg, and I think I would describe it as I think we have won the offseason. We've had a great offseason in terms of implementing our standards and our expectations and our culture. We are bigger, we are stronger, we are faster than we have been. There's no doubt about that. And I think our depth is in a position to be able to compete. So from an expectation, from a standards, from a culture standpoint, I think we're in a really good place.
0: Hang the banner in Lane Stadium. Off-season champions, Virginia Tech. See, he might be right. There's more hope surrounding Virginia Tech in a long time, and that translates to fundraising for sure. There are some other teams that would argue they won the off-season. Oklahoma State, they were dead in the water at the end of the Gundy era. Drew Mestemaker, the quarterback transfer, comes in. They got new leadership. There's no doubt who the biggest loser in college football was this offseason. That would be Texas Tech becoming a villain overnight. The issue with Virginia Tech in year one is the schedule. Was hanging out with the voice of the Hokies, longtime voice of the Hokies, Bill Roth, a few weeks ago. Their most difficult conference games are all away from Lane Stadium, and it includes clashes with the best teams in the league. At Miami, at SMU, at Clemson. Brutal! At Miami, at SMU, at Clemson. They have a cross-country trip to Cal, and that won't be easy. The Bears aren't a walkover team because they got Jaren Kiave Sungapuletele coming back. He returns at quarterback for the Bears. Even their non-conference slate has a tough road trip in it. Tech visits Maryland at College Park. And we didn't even mention Pitt, Virginia, they're both on the schedule too. But don't just pump the brakes because we're telling you to. Take it from our friends at Vegas. In Vegas, Virginia Tech season win total is only 6.5 wins. That means Vegas is projecting 6 wins or 7. 6-6 or 7-5. That doesn't mean they aren't trending in the right direction. They're in a similar position. Honestly, this is probably the best way to put it. They're in a similar situation than Miami was 5 years ago. Miami, let's go with Manny Diaz. And the big reaction from many is, we're not spending the way we need to be a relevant program. A lot of schools are having that realization. Virginia Tech did. Now they are spending. And we know that Virginia Tech can be nationally relevant when Lane Stadium's going and they're spending. They have the resources to do so. And now they're using those resources to amplify football. And that's how you lure James Franklin, a really good football coach, to go to Blacksburg. So that'll be one of the big stories to follow in ACC football, in the ACC football season this year. We do have an ACC top five ranking that we'll do in the final hour of our show. And while we won't, this might be fascinating to some, the LeBron James ban is firm. It's there until he picks a new team. While we won't compare LeBron to Michael on this show as a result of that thing, there is somebody else we need to compare MJ to today. We need to compare to even the 98 Chicago Bulls as a whole for more reasons than one. And that's next on the Josh Graham Show.
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0: One sports, England 4, France no score. This is the third place match, and it is a runaway at halftime. France waving the white flag, essentially, showing no life. Last international match for their manager. We want to win for them, for him. And it doesn't really seem that's the case. England 4, France no score. How about we focus on the game that both these teams wished they would be playing in? Because the World Cup final, it's right on the doorstep in the Meadowlands. This Argentina team is soccer's version of the 1998 Chicago Bulls. They're going to beat Spain in the Meadowlands, the same way Michael's Chicago Bulls took out Utah in his last dance. Because like Michael Jordan, Lionel Messi's the greatest of all time. He's the greatest player ever. The 98 finals, that was Michael's last dance. The win against Utah eliminated any doubt who the best ever was and forever would be. If Messi wins this World Cup, he'd be forever goated too. At 39 years old, this will likely be the end of his international career, playing in his record 6th World Cup already, being viewed as the greatest ever. This would just crystallize it. A win would be historically resonant, too. Argentina would become the third country ever to win consecutive World Cups, and the first to do it in 64 years. Got to go back to 1962. Related to Lionel Messi's age, there's been a mortality factor to Argentina in this tournament. Every one of the knockout matches has been an epic. Almost like the Odyssey that released this week, the Christopher Nolan film. Extra time with Capoverde. The 2-0 rally, scoring 3 goals in 13 minutes against Egypt. Extra time against Switzerland, erasing the late deficit to win 2-1 over England. This is why Argentina, despite being the reigning champs, is an underdog against the Spanish. Spain was also the pre-tournament favorite to win, favored to beat Argentina in the final. But that's not unlike the 1998 Chicago Bulls. Remember, the Bulls lost 20 games that year. 96 and 97 before it, they lost 10 and 13 respectively. In 98, the Bulls were pushed to 7 games by the Charlotte Hornets. So they showed mortality as well on their way to that title. They were also underdogs in that clinching Game 6 where Michael clearly, obviously did not push off of Brian Russell. But bringing it back to soccer, the stage is set for an Argentina breakthrough. As we've established, they have not put together a strong 90-minute complete performance in the knockout stages. Some might say that just tells you who they are. We believe that they're due in the final. And what made that 98 team different than, say, 96? It's what we saw in that documentary, The Last Dance. There was experience of being on that stage. The experience that comes with being a champion, that when something happens, you're not rattled by it. When it's Scottie Pippen's back or Michael having the flu, you just figure out how to maneuver. You figure out how to be nimble. You don't get flustered. You still have poise. And on a stage like this, you should trust in that with Argentina more than this young Spanish team. Lionel Messi hasn't scored in his last two matches. This was after he collected goals in 9 straight World Cup games. So you know he's due to have his moment in what could be his final international cap. The stars are going to align for Argentina for them to claim the World Cup 2-1. And if they need to get some help from VAR or FIFA along the way, we've seen that happen throughout this tournament too. Maybe that factors into the prediction as well. Argentina, soccer's 1998 Chicago Bulls. This is the question that we're asking with the third place game in mind between France and England. Should the NFL take a look at consolation games, third place games in the future? 310-840-4910. Would you watch? 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The NFL should look at it. That's the unpopular opinion. No, you're tempted to look at the England-France score and push back on it, say, no, we don't need it. The NFL used to have these consolation games, third place games. We used to do this with college basketball. We used to do this with a lot of sports. Especially with the NFL, this is the American professional sport that would be best positioned to at least give it a look. All the other major sports, they have series in their postseasons. NBA, Major League Baseball, NHL, football obviously doesn't. There's that built-in week off between the championship game and the Super Bowl. That looks mighty fine to have a football game played there. Maybe have it the same site that all the other All-Stars or Pro Bowlers are playing dodgeball with each other. The Pro Bowl games. Maybe that's where you have it. Football's the one sport that can try this because it is by far America's most popular sport. And related to that, we don't watch. Just think about the games that we get. When Mark Jackson or Josh Allen loses in the AFC title game again, they'll likely get an NFC West team, the Rams, the Seahawks, the 49ers. You wouldn't watch that? That sounds amazing. It would probably draw more ratings than any college basketball game the entire season. Maybe more than any college football game in the regular season. That's the funny thing. When people get mad about, oh, no one cares. No one's going to watch. No one cares about bowl games, right? Bowl games don't matter anymore. Yet, any TV executive will tell you, you do realize football's so popular that the lowest rated college football game exceeds the ratings of the highest rated regular season college basketball game. Not what we love, because yours truly lives in the old North State. Loves Duke Carolina. Literally the favorite thing that we do each year. Been to every Duke Carolina game since 2019. Love that series, love that game. Wish it wasn't so. But the famous Idaho Potato Bowl gets more ratings than it. The Pop-Tarts Bowl gets more ratings than the Duke Carolina Clash because we love football that much. We also love betting on games. So what are we talking about here? We wouldn't want this? Now, let's address the elephant in the room that everybody is obviously thinking about if you really are seriously pondering this idea. Why would the players go for it? One answer for you. Quoting the wise philosopher Les Grossman from the movie Tropic Thunder. Lots of money. Lots of money. Cash prizes for the winner. And you'd say, well, Josh, that doesn't sound like something we should be celebrating. We don't do that with our other sports. Yeah, we do. Try to tell a pro golfer that not to care about being a top five finisher when they don't win the major. Yeah, they probably are going to care. They're going to care about that type of purse. So make the purse worth it. That's what you do. You think if the winner of this game shared... Now we have to think about how you would share the money between a team. But if it was $20 million... $25 million, and you share that across the team, that might be enough that they're interested in it. That would be the big hang-up point. How much money would it be? And if you think that sounds like a lot of money to split, consider the fact that these TV networks are paying, what, $100 million per primetime game to broadcast it. I think that's what these networks are doing. So there's money, plenty of money there with the marketing and TV and all that would go into it, that they can make it worth the players' times. But the NFL should take a look at it. It's the one sport that could seriously consider exploring a third-place game and people caring about it and watching it. 310-840-4910. What's your thought on it? Will Dalton, at the same time, producer of this show. You ever hear, like, a game in real time refute the argument that you're making? Like, you're making the case for the consolation game, yet you see England, France, 4-0 at halftime. This is like that 63-3 Georgia-Florida State game where Florida State didn't care about their bowl game after not getting into the playoff, and they took their ball home. They took their ball and went home.
1: I mean, I think that might be kind of the point. Like, I do not think we need a consolation game in the NFL. I hate consolation games, period. Just especially like a third place. It's like, I like the point that Jess Charman made earlier in the show, because they are competing at the highest level for a Super Bowl, for a World Cup, whatever it happens to be. They don't want to play. Like, after that dream is killed, they don't want to play for third place. Like, sure, you might
0: These
1: be able to
0: These are mercenaries,
1: dump in some,
0: Will.
1: These are mercenaries, dude.
0: Oh, my heart's broken. How much money is it again? Like, that's
1: These athletes
0: it. Like,
1: care
0: my heart's
1: about
0: broken.
1: It.
0: How much are you? Why do you think teams sign with the Jets? Let me ask you that
1: that's
0: question.
1: That's different.
0: Is it? No.
1: Yeah,
0: you sign with the Jets because you're trying to make money, dog. That's what this is about. That's what the guys care about. You've been in enough pro locker rooms where you should know this by now, that the love of the game bit, oh my gosh, it's my dream. That falls second to how much money am I making? How much money am I getting paid? I am a professional. I am a mercenary. That is what I do for a living.
1: It's true, but when it comes to being this close to winning a Super Bowl or a World Cup, that's a little bit different. Hence the score of this match right now.
0: Hey, Kylian Mbappe just scored. So that might be impactful for my golden boot bet that I placed in Graham's gambling earlier. In addition to, what else did we bet on? We bet on Argentina to win the World Cup. Bet on, what else did we got? That was +130. Lionel Messi to score. Those things might work in concert against each other unless Mbappe gets another marker here. That's at +140. So we like that a good bit. We're feeling pretty happy about it. As an Oriole fan, I'm feeling pretty good because the Orioles, they're up 1-0 on the Houston Astros, looking to go up, what, five-game winning streak? Nobody seems to care about the five-game winning streak when the Red Sox have won 11 in a row in the AL East. But that matters when the Orioles started the day two back of the final wild card spot. In addition to that, just saw that my birds, Will, they extended a pitcher. Kyle Bradish got a five-year deal with the Orioles. The deal worth more than $90 million. This is just the second multi-year contract that the Orioles have extended a player with since their GM and president of baseball operations, Mike Elias, took over in 2018-2019 range. So it's been a minute. Good to see Kyle Bradish get paid by the Baltimore Orioles. Love to see that. And hope that they finish this game, but not feeling all that optimistic about the bullpen situation. Might need more than one run in order to finish that out. But then again, one run's all you needed to match the Yankees through nine innings last night. Gerrit Cole, he was so good until he walked the leadoff man in the seventh, and then Max Muncy munched one to right at the place that Michael Kay pretentiously calls the stadium. Now we're just being mean. Sorry, Will. Didn't mean to do that to you.
1: No, you're not.
0: Up next, last call for phone calls, 310-840-4910. You're right, I don't mean that. Plus a top 10 ranking, 10's too much, a top 5 ranking for ACC football post media days in Charlotte. This is the Josh Graham Show.
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0: 310-840-4910. Your ticket into the program on the Josh Graham Show. 4-1, England atop France. Now 4-2. Suddenly the argument's looking better to potentially have consolation matches in the World Cup. If there's one sport that can consider it in America, it's the NFL. We want more football games, not less. But would we welcome that in between championship weekend and the Super Bowl? 310-840-4910. Before we get to my top five ACC football teams going into 2026, let's see what Dave in New Orleans has to say about it. Dave, are you with me?
1: I'm with you, Josh.
0: Yeah, are you with me in terms of the consolation game? That's something the NFL should look at.
1: I definitely think we ought to have a consolation game because we need to determine who came in third place. Then I want to step it up one more level and say that after the Super Bowl, we need to have a second place game contingently in case the loser of the Super Bowl did not beat the third place team during the playoffs, so we can figure out who's in second place.
0: Dave, I love that you're with me on this. I love I have an ally. I don't even think I would go that far, but I'm glad you're willing to. Appreciate the call from New Orleans. 310-840-4910. Emily's in San Diego. Emily, we're talking about consolation games in the NFL, the World Cup Finals tomorrow. I think that this Argentina team's going to win. I think it's a lot like the 98 Chicago Bulls. Where are you steering the ship here on a Saturday afternoon?
2: I want to share with you my experience of that 1998 Chicago Bulls and Utah Jazz game with you.
0: Game
2: Can
0: six?
2: I do that?
0: Game six? Yeah, the win, Michael Jordan hitting the shot. Where were you?
2: Yes, I was sitting in the second row of the Jazz Center because I lived there for 22 years, and we had season tickets. So we went to the Jazz game, and all I can remember is hope to God that we would win, and then Michael Jordan came along with his traditional little, you know, tongue sticking out, jumping up into the sky and dropping that ball in there, and it was all over. And I'll tell you what, it was fantastic.
0: Wow, that's amazing. What's something about being at that game that people might not have appreciated watching on TV?
2: Just all the stories, of Michael Jordan, and if you never got to see him in person play, and actually the Utah Jazz when they were in their prime, just watching John Stockton and Karl Malone, just watching, it was just a work of art. And so I just wanted to bring that up to you. But I also want to say one other thing.
0: Thank you. Please.
2: Can I say one other thing?
0: You may.
2: You know, every time you say last call for phone calls, I like when you say that because it reminds me of another thing that I did when I lived in Utah. Okay, there was a saying in the bar that says, your place, her place, any place but this place. So when it says last call for phone calls, I think you say last call for alcohol.
0: That's true. That's
2: I
0: that
2: just
0: is
2: wanted
0: kind
2: to
0: of
2: tell you that.
0: That is the. Thank you, Emily. Appreciate that. That is, you did explain pretty well the thinking behind last call for phone calls, where we have the bells ringing, and you have the person that you're with, her place, his place, not this place. You don't have to go home, but you can't stay here. That's how we feel when it comes to the phone calls, too, at 310-840-4910. You can call us, but it won't be me talking to you. Because I got Din Din cooking up. getting ready to eat that in just a little bit. That's what we're doing. Going to hit Village Tavern, or as my guy Pat Kelsey at Louisville calls it, VT. Going to hit the VT, that's sick. That's what we're going to do. Let's get to, we'll use Pat Kelsey as a segue. ACC football had media days this week. Last week it was the Big 12 Conference. This upcoming week, the SEC. The week after that, it's the Big 10. It's talking season, so it's only right we do our top five ACC football teams. A much more difficult exercise than I thought it would be, but let's get down to it. Number five ACC football team going into this year, the Louisville Cardinals. Ohio State quarterback transfer Lincoln Kineholtz is the new Louisville QB. You know he's going to thrive in Jeff Brohm's system because every quarterback seems to thrive in Jeff Brohm's offensive system. And there's a really good track record of quarterbacks going from Ohio State to play at other schools. They also bring back running back Isaac Brown. This might end up being the dark horse in the ACC. Don't write off the Louisville Cardinals. It doesn't seem that anybody's talking about them right now. Number four. This is where we got the Pittsburgh Panthers, the Pitt Panthers. This is a bet on quarterback Mason Heinschel going into his sophomore season. In a year, there's more quarterback talent than we've ever seen in college football. He might be the most underrated gunslinger in the country. And don't forget, Pat Narduzzi and Pitt won this conference earlier in the decade, so there is a culture of winning there. Pat Narduzzi is going viral on the internet today by saying the ACC has more talent than the Big Ten. Hold up, playa. Don't think that that's a very timely or appropriate statement. Not an accurate statement so much either, with the Big Ten winning, you know, the last three national championships and doing so with different teams. Pitt comes in at number four. Number three, the Clemson Tigers. Clemson. The Tigers are being slept on a bit too much. Yeah, they went 7-6 last year, but that's the worst season that Dabo Sweeney's had in 15 years. This is a team that also had a ton of one-score losses last year. Generally, that reverts back to the mean. We're talking about Dabo and Clemson here. And we're talking about the ACC. This isn't the SEC or the Big Ten. So, is Clemson going to win 9 games? Probably. That's probably where they're going to end up. And if you win 9 games, you might be the third best team in this conference. Especially given what their schedule looks like, where they open up at the Lane Train, at Lane Kiffin's LSU Tigers in Baton Rouge. Don't know if they have Notre Dame on the schedule this year. They do play Miami. Clemson, don't write them off. They're number three in the league. Number two, the SMU Mustangs. They returned more production than any team in the ACC last year. Most notably, their quarterback, Kevin Jennings, is still around. This is his third season starting at quarterback for Rhett Lashley. And don't forget, this is a team that beat Miami last year. This is a team that went unbeaten in ACC play the year before that, made the college football playoff in 2024. They've got a good program, and they spend a lot of their resources to be good. And there's a lot of talent in Dallas. SMU, the second best team in the ACC, and the best team in the ACC, the number one team to watch for this year. Bill Belichick's North Carolina Tar Heels. Just want to see what reaction we get out of Tar Heel fam Will over there. Made him giggle, laugh, anything? Huh? Actually, I'm less interested in what you have to say. Let's go to Miami. Who's number one? I think it's pretty obvious. There you are. Hi, Will. Anything to add?
3: Oh, I'll be watching Bill very closely in Carolina. I don't know. I got doubts about Clemson. I really do. I'm not so sure what that's going to look like over there. I do.
0: Doubt them. Everybody's doubting them. We're going to push against that because this is what we call it. Like, if you want to do the chalky top five, you can, AI can do your show. You could do that. Put it out here and say, well, here are the teams that are most favored. Okay, cool. Almost put Clemson at two. Almost did that. Just think that there are a lot of people doubting, and we've seen it. It's one bad year for Clemson. It's Dabo Sweeney we're talking about here. It's Clemson. This isn't the SEC or the Big Ten. Watch out for them. Miami, It can't be anybody else but Miami. Everything's set up for them. If they don't win the ACC this year, then Mario Cristobal's a dumbass. There.
3: That's the take of the day. That's the hot take of the day right there.
0: I didn't think I was going to say it that bluntly, but it was in my head. I'm like, you know what? This is how I feel. Say it. Honestly, that's what it is. You got a great quarterback that you stole from Duke. You have... You got a national runner-up team from last year. Malachi Toney back. You got Mark Fletcher back. You took Cooper Barkay from Duke as well to join you at my... You got the easiest schedule that you could ask for. You play the three worst teams of the ACC. You play North Carolina. You play Boston College. You play Stanford. It's all set up for you. You don't play SMU. You don't play... you don't play the top teams. You don't play Clemson, I don't think. If you avoid the top teams. You play the worst teams. You got the best roster. I mean, the only thing that might stop them is Mario Cristobal. I think it was my Chip Patterson who said, if you're in an escape room with Mario Cristobal, you die in that room. That might have been Tom Fornelli. Somebody from CBS Sports, the Cover 3 podcast, made that joke, and it's been stuck in my head. So we're picking Miami. They are the best team in the ACC. Virginia isn't featured in James Franklin's first year. Certainly not North Carolina. Both have brutal schedules, unlike the Miami Hurricanes. Will Dalton, we need to have a show meeting very quickly. By the way, see that those riding in, where would you rank Duke? Not very high. They had their quarterback stolen by Miami. That was the funniest thing that maybe I heard at ACC Media Days this week. Hearing Mario Cristobal get on stage and be asked about his new quarterback, Darian Mensah. He said, yeah, when he entered the portal, we said as a staff, yeah, we think this guy might be a good fit. Oh, you think? For those
3: we
0: who
3: might
0: don't
3: like
0: know,
3: to have him.
0: For those who don't know, it was the last day before the portal closed, and Miami obviously offered Darian Mensah a ton of money to leave Duke and go to the Hurricanes, then had to pay Duke a ton of money to get out of a contract that he had with the Blue Devils. They had to settle a lawsuit. And yet, oh yeah, when he entered the portal, that's when we wanted him. Now, I get that's what you have to say. Maybe just don't say anything at all. And just talk about... Pass. Yes. Just say pass. It's so funny, because the picture he paints is one of the most hilarious things to imagine. Like, they're sitting there, it's the last day before the portal closes, and they're like, oh my god, what are we going to do? We need a quarterback. We just need a miracle. That's what we need. Guys! You're not going to believe this! Darian Mintz has entered the portal! Guys! Get Coach Dawson on the phone! You're not going to believe this! I'm making Mario Cristobal out to be Jim Stewart, and it's a wonderful life. Guys! Darian Mintz entered the portal! You're not going to believe this! Mr. Potter! Mr. Dis... It's Darian Mensah's in the portal. And I'm trying to imagine his sales pitch to Darian Mensah as a quarterback. I don't think I need this very jangly, groovy music anymore, by the way. Appreciate that, though. The take, like, what was that conversation between Darian Mensah and the sell with Mario Cristobal? It probably sounded, in fact, we got exclusive audio. This is how it sounded. Hey, Darian! You want the moon? I can put a lasso around it and pull it right down for you. And you want us to pay you $5 million? $5 million? Hey, we can do that. Just put your name in the portal now. Let's do that. There you go. Exclusive audio. If Love you that. Try to pull that audio and play it elsewhere, we'll see and D you. Cease and desist. That's what we'll do. Shooting, though. Going into tomorrow. We're going to be live during the final hour of the World Cup final. What's the funnest thing that we can do? Now, I assume there's going to be a large portion of people that don't care about soccer that's going to be listening to us wanting football takes and not. But is that going to be the space where we could talk about the Odyssey at length? Is that the spot?
3: Yeah. Like, World Cup goes final. We should just do nothing but talk about the Odyssey for an hour.
0: No. I'm talking about while the World Cup's going on, Odyssey. And then when the game ends, all World Cup. Because then people, everyone's going to be flooding in from the game, wanting reaction to the game. So before that, we're talking Odysseus and Penelope and Robert Pattinson and how good John Leguizamo was in the movie. No spoilers, of course, even though that's a funny thing to say about the Odyssey.
3: It is. No, I think you're onto something there. I think we should do it that entire hour, talk, because you and I, we went and saw it the other day in IMAX.
0: Now, here's the argument against, though. Here's the argument to push back on it, though. By the time we get on the air tomorrow, we might have a major champion crowned at Royal Birkdale. So, Sam Burns? Is it going to be Bryson DeChambeau? We'll see.
3: Well, LeBron might pick a team. Who knows?
0: No chance. You think LeBron's going to get one-upped by the World Cup final? No, he's got to wait till the World Cup ends before he makes his decision. And also, I don't appreciate you breaking the rule.
3: I know, I just wanted to test the waters. I just wanted to push the limits a little bit.
0: It's a LeBron ban for a reason. LeBron is banned from the show.
2: If he's
0: scheduled to be on the show tomorrow, cancel the interview, unless he's going to break the news on our show where he's playing. I do love that scenario. LeBron James wants to come on the show, and why wouldn't you? 300 markets across the country in Canada. And he's like, all right, I'll come on the show, but I'm not going to share what team I'm going to. And then Will Dalton has to tell him, no, we don't want you. Get out of here.
3: Nope.
0: Kick rocks.
3: And that'd be tough for me to do. That'd be very tough for me to do.
0: You're one of those weirdos that doesn't root for a team, roots for a guy.
3: I am a Charlotte Hornets fan, but LeBron's my favorite player. He always has been.
0: Yeah.
3: Just okay. Is what it is. I can't help it.
0: Well, you can. You could. You could help it.
3: I'm loyal, you know?
0: It's not
3: like... This
0: goes
3: back years.
0: I almost said something really controversial. I'm not going to say that. I forgot what year it is that we're here. I was about to say, it's not like your skin color. Like, you can't control it. Right?
3: Hopefully.
0: I can't control being a LeBron James fan. Yes, you can, actually.
3: Well, you're not very decide well to not to that. Be anymore. That wouldn't be my truth. I have to live my truth.
0: There he is, everybody. Will Dalton living his truth. Mike Wickett is going to be living his truth for four hours at the top of next hour. And we'll be passing the baton off to him in just a little bit. But prior to doing that, we need to put this show to bed. What do we got and put it to bed, WD?
3: A DoorDash driver got the job done at any cost.
0: Next.
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0: Well, hello, and welcome back to Cleveland, where the Pirates and the Guardians are scheduled to play game two of their day-night doubleheader. The Pirates downed the Guardians in game one, 7-1. A big day again for the Pirates offense. 11 hits, three of them left the yard, including Jacob Gonzalez, who made his first Pirate start, was traded a week ago from the Chicago White Sox. He started at shortstop, got the Pirates out in front against Gavin Williams and the Guardians with a two-out, two-run homer. His first as a Pirate, his third overall in the big leagues. He traveled 428 feet. And the magician, Esmerlin Valdez, went deep again. His 11th of the year, and Nick Gonzalez got into the act with his fifth home run, and the Pirates have won four in a row. They snapped the Guardians' four-game win streak. Greg Brown, Matt Capps back with you for the nightcap, and we're going to be in a bit of a delay. We don't know how long, but this game will not start as scheduled. 7:10 was the first pitch start time originally, but the tarp is on the field. We just had a heavy rain pass through here. It looks like a couple more cells before they can take that tarp off and get the field ready for game two. And the Pirates will go with an opener. Lefty Mason Montgomery will be on the hill at least to start. And the Pirates will see lefty Logan Allen. He'll make his second appearance of the year. He's up from the minor leagues, Columbus. And he is their 27th man in game two of the doubleheader. It'll be Logan Allen against Mason Montgomery. It's a bullpen game for all intents and purposes for the Pirates as they try to win their fifth straight game. They've won seven of their last nine, and they're now 51-47, four games over 500 for the first time since September of 2018. Greg Brown, Matt Capps with you, and the Bucks trying to sweep their second doubleheader in a week. They took a day-night doubleheader from the Brewers last Saturday. They went on to sweep that series before the All-Star break, and they're trying to again sweep the day-night doubleheader against Cleveland before they finish up the series tomorrow afternoon. The Bucks will continue this road trip to New York against the New York Yankees in the Bronx. Tomorrow afternoon, it's Paul Skeens going for Pittsburgh. Coming up, we'll come back. We'll chat with Matt Capps. We'll look at some scores and try and get you updated on what they figure to be a start time. Hopefully, we'll have some updates for you. We continue from Cleveland and Progressive Field here on the Pirates Baseball Network.
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0: Back to Progressive Field in Cleveland, Ohio. Hoping that we're going to start seeing the members of the grounds crew before long take off the tarp, but right now it is covered. The field is covered, and we're in a delay and don't have any updates just yet, but we'll keep you posted. We'll alert our stations. We are going to be heading at some point here in the next probably 15 minutes back to our flagship and affiliate stations. And many of you will hear Rain Delay Pirate Talk with Dan Zangrilli. We've got Matt Capps here in the booth with us, and Matt, just looking at some final scores that pertain to the Pirates, and not only the Central Division, but the wild card race. The Rockies beat the Cincinnati Reds 10-3. The Rockies win that ball game at Coors Field in Denver, and Rhett Lauder of the Reds gives up 8 runs in 2 1/3 innings. The Reds have fallen to 44-53 on the year. Checking out National League Central Division games, the Cubs were 6-2 winners over the Twins at Wrigley Field. The Cardinals and D-backs in Phoenix are in the ninth inning with Arizona leading that game 5-2. That's good news for Pittsburgh. And the Brewers up 8-3 on the Marlins going to the bottom of the eighth inning. I don't know if you call that good news or not, but the Marlins a game up at this very moment on the Pirates. But if that lead holds for the Brewers and they win that ball game and the Pirates can pull off a victory in the nightcap, they'd be back into a tie for one of those wild card spots.
1: Yeah, control the controllables, Brownie. That's what the Pirates need to do right now. The only thing that they need to worry about is this ball game tonight once it starts playing, and get to put a 2 in the win column for Saturday. That's a good weekend, and then focus on tomorrow, try to sweep the series here, but can't think about a sweep until you win game 2 here.
0: Can't think about a sweep until you win game 1. And they did that.
1: Game 1's already done.
0: Yeah,
1: so we can put game 1 behind us. We can feel good about it. We can see
0: how
1: we
0: went about it, by the way. What are some of the highlights from game 1?
1: I liked how Jared Jones looked. He came right after these Cleveland Guardians hitters, put them on the attack, got strike one with a lot of guys. His fastball was just exploding today. That watching him come back his first year and his first, 6-7 starts after Tommy John surgery, his command with a fastball has been pretty impressive. A lot of times when you see the elbow surgery, there's some ups and downs with command and things like that, but I just haven't seen it from him like I was expecting. And the ball's jumping out of his hand. Really the only thing, inconsistencies that you're seeing with Jared Jones is the spin right now, but I think that's coming. You know, he threw some really good sliders today, just not all of them. A couple of them backed up on him, a couple of them his body ran away from his arm, and he just couldn't get caught up. But this offense is so much fun to watch. 3 homers today. Valdez, his emergence into the big leagues the last month and a half or so has been so much fun to watch. What he hit today is 11th homer, I believe.
0: Yes.
1: And, you know, the first one coming in Toronto when we were there as well, just the opposite field power that he showed in Toronto. And to do it again today, I know he's done it a couple other times, hit a opposite field grand slam, I believe, at PNC Park a couple of days before the break. So just that impressive power from him has been so much fun to watch. And you got to tip the cap to this Pirates front office, the guys they went out and got, the Brandon Lowes, the Ryan O'Hearns.
0: And Jacob Gonzalez a week ago.
1: Yeah, Jacob Gonzalez. Somebody tweeted, I thought it was pretty funny, Jacob Gonzalez still helping the White Sox. helping the Pirates beat the Guardians.
0: That's good.
1: In Cleveland.
0: That's good.
1: So, yeah.
0: And by the way, I'm sorry, go ahead.
1: Well, the scouting department, what they're doing a great job of identifying talent. And the Pirates have a need at shortstop right now with Connor Griffin down. So to go get Jacob Gonzalez and bring him in, left-handed bat, he can platoon really well with Jared Triolo with a lefty on the mound today. Or in tonight's game, Triolo gets a start at shortstop. So that's a pretty nice little tandem.
0: By the way, the home runs, the 11 home runs, the most homers in a player's first 100 at-bats going back to 1887. That was the Pirates' first season, of course, in the National League. So for all intents and purposes, Esmerlin Valdez is doing something that has done something now that no Pirate has ever done, 11 homers in less than 100 at-bats.
1: It's crazy to watch, it just how he does it. Talking to Rock the other night, you know, kind of how he gets so level on his swing on the backside. And I guess that's why he's able to backspin the ball to right center field and right field so well, is because he gets on planes so quick, and he's such a strong guy. If he gets the barrel of the bat to the baseball, it's going to jump.
0: Pirates will have Valdez back in the starting lineup again for the nightcap, and Matt will have those starting lineups. He mentioned the start for Jared Jones. We just got 7:50 p.m., so 1 hour delay. That's not too bad. We had heard rumblings it might be 9 o'clock, so they just announced that the game will start at 7:50 p.m. Grounds crew just now emerging, and they're heading.

0: that one cell that they thought might hit us is not going to. That is really good news. We're going to get started at 7:50 in less than an hour. And we'll continue our pregame show as Matt Capps will have the starting lineups. And that's coming your way from Progressive Field here in Cleveland on the Pirates Baseball Network.
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0: And we're back just checking the final score in Phoenix was 5-3. The D-backs down the Cardinals as Nolan Arenado delivered a key two-run double in that ball game. So like, that helps the Pirates again in terms of the Central and the wild card, because now they're just a half game back of the Cardinals for that third wild card spot. The Marlins right now trail 8-3 in Milwaukee. So they could be in a tie with Pittsburgh for that final wild card spot in the National League. Other final scores, Kansas City beat the San Diego Padres 6-1. Salvador Perez hit his 12th home run of the year. Mentioned that the Cubs beat the Twins 6-2. Despite Cody Clemens hitting two homers, they were solo shots, his 17th and 18th of the year. The Cubs have won 21 of their last 30 games. Matthew Boyd went six innings, gave up a run on three hits. Michael Busch hit his 12th home run of the year, came in the first inning, and the Cubs did not look back, although there was a threat in the ninth inning by the Minnesota Twins. They were not able to cash in. Toronto shuts out the Chicago White Sox 1-0. That run coming on a George Springer RBI single in the fourth inning. Shane Bieber, six innings of three-hit shutout ball, gets his first win of the season. The Yankees were to host the Dodgers at Yankee Stadium that game. Postpone. The Phillies beat the Mets 6-1. Trey Turner hit a solo homer, his 12th. Kyle Schwarber hit his 33rd. Jesus Luzardo wins again, and the Phillies now have won each of his last 10 starts. Jesus Luzardo is 6-0 over that stretch, and overall, he's 9-4 on the year. Also in progress, the Rangers and Braves in Atlanta. Texas leads that going to the bottom of the ninth inning, 7-6. The Red Sox trying to extend their winning streak. They've won 11 in a row, but they're trailing at Fenway 5-3 to the Tampa Bay Rays. Orioles have a 2-1 lead against the Astros in Houston. That game is now in the 10th inning as they score that one run. They're still batting with another runner at second base. The Giants are taking on the Mariners in Seattle a bit later. The Tigers and Angels meet in Anaheim. The Angels trying to end their losing streak. They've lost 11 straight as they host the Nationals in Sacramento. And you're up to date on the scoreboard. We'll keep you posted throughout our broadcast. Let's pause at the top of the hour and allow our stations to identify themselves. 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
0: I gave the Athletics one more loss than I should. They've lost 10 in a row. The Red Sox have won 11 in a row. And again, they are trailing in their game at Fenway. That is our pregame show. Coming up, we're going to have the lineups. And, well, within the hour, we'll have the first pitch. We'll also send you back in a little bit for some Pirate talk. And that's our pregame show from Cleveland here on the Pirates Baseball Network.
4: Picture this. You're with a group of friends, and someone offers you a pill. 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
8: 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And by Coppers, protecting what matters, preserving the future. Greg Brown, Matt Capps with you here. And we'll be playing baseball in a little bit. Not on time, but within the hour. Johnny Goldsmith is here directing things in the booth. Dom DiTomaso is producing at our flagship station as the Pirates look for the sweep of the twin bill. And we'll go ahead and get those lineups now for Matt Capps.
9: Well, thanks, Brownie. Today's lineup is brought to you by your neighborhood Ford store. Batting first for the Pittsburgh Pirates, led by manager Don Kelly, is Jake Mangum. He's out in center field. Nick Gonzalez is in the two-hole playing third base. Brian Reynolds bats third, and he's playing left field. Cleanup hitter is Esmerlin Valdez. He's playing right field. At first base and batting fifth is Ryan O'Hearn. Marcelo Zuna is the DH. He bats sixth. He'll be followed by Brandon Lau, who's batting seventh, playing second base. Behind the plate, calling the pitches, is Rafael Flores Jr. And to round out the order for the Pirates, Jared Triolo bats ninth, and he's playing shortstop. On the mound for the Pirates, a lefty who is 2-3 with a 4.14 ERA, that is Mason Montgomery. For the home, Cleveland Guardians, led by their manager Stephen Vogt. Batting first, playing second base, Travis Bazana. In the two-hole, playing shortstop, Brian Rocchio. Chase DeLauder bats third, he's the DH. In the cleanup spot, first baseman Reese Hoskins. Daniel Schneeman bats fifth, and he's playing third base. And out in right field, in the sixth hole, is David Fry. Petey Halpin bats seventh, and he's playing center field. In the eighth hole, the catcher, Austin Hedges. And Stephen Kwan bats ninth. To round out the order, he's playing left field. On the mound for the Guardians is the lefty, Logan Allen. He is making his 2026 season debut for these Cleveland Guardians. He has about 2+ years of Major League experience, but he's been in AAA all year this year, so... That's the lineup for tonight's ball game, Brownie.
8: Matt, excellent job. And we look forward to chatting with you in about an hour.
9: All right, excellent.
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0: and the latest into a season that they've been 4 over .500 since 2018, September that year. So it's a good time to be playing some good baseball, and the Pirates are 8-4 in the month of July, and a 7-1 winner earlier this afternoon in the first game of the doubleheader over the Cleveland Guardians. Pittsburgh at 51-47. Cleveland also the exact same record at 51-47. Pittsburgh now just one game out of a wild card in the National League. So a lot to be excited about heading into this nightcap. We'll see if the Pirates can pull off yet another doubleheader sweep in essentially a week's time. They took both ends of a doubleheader against the Milwaukee Brewers. So Pittsburgh and Cleveland getting at it tonight. And if Pittsburgh does grab the second game of this twin bill, it'll be the first series win at Progressive Field for Pittsburgh since July of 2018. 412-928-9370 is the phone number. That's 412-928-9370. Some other news and notes in the Pirates organization. Seth Hernandez tonight pitching two scoreless innings after he had a really good showing at the Futures game in Philadelphia, so his workload was truncated. That's some really good stuff to pass along to you. The Hernandez appearance, and again, he follows it up in High A Greensboro with two scoreless innings tonight. Altoona is in Reading this evening, so we may tap into that game if we don't get hot and heavy into some of the baseball discussion. We can listen to John Moses, who has the call of the game out in Reading, Pennsylvania, but a few other items with the Pirates system. Indianapolis has a 5-2 lead over Columbus. That's the first game of a twin bill there. How about this? Mike Burrows pitching for the Burrows is pitching for Indianapolis, and I'm thinking to myself, wait, what in the world is it? Did Mike Burrows find himself back in the Pirates organization? It's not Mike Burrows I'm thinking of traded. It's Bo Burrows, who has actually thrown the ball really well so far in 2026. 3.23 earned run average, a 4-1 record. So he's been doing some good work for Triple-A Indianapolis, who again has the 5-2 lead. As you look at eligible pitchers for the Buccos, both Jose Urquidy and Hunter Barco pitching tonight for Triple-A. Justin Mize, Pride of Bethel Park, 1-1. Inning and a third, excuse me, one run allowed, no hits, but Urquidy and Barco throwing. Barco was sent back to AAA today, not from the big league club, but he was hurt, so he moved up to AAA, I guess is the best way to say it. He had his rehab transferred and was active on the AAA roster for the first time today. So three scoreless innings for Barco. Urquidy has a 364 earned run average. He got the start, three innings, one run on two hits. So those are a couple of guys if you're looking for some capable arms, especially in the case of Urquidy, and was somewhat surprised that the Pirates didn't go to him, considering it was his pitch day, and they were in need of some arms with the twin bill here. 27th man wound up being Wilbur Dotel, so he's available to pitch tonight, and also Christian Curtis. If he throws, it'll be his major league debut, though I would think that he would probably be the last guy out there is an option for manager Don Kelly. A combined 4.96 earned run average in 18 games between AA Altoona and Indianapolis, but 97 strikeouts in those 74 and a third innings, which is the second most among Pirate minor leaguers, second only to Seth Hernandez. He has had one heck of a circuitous route to get here and has had to overcome some serious injury. Is at the big league level, so hopefully drinking it all in. I wouldn't expect him to be with the club very long, maybe sent back out tomorrow, so maybe the circumstances will permit themselves for the Pirates to give him a look at the big leagues and give him a little taste before he goes back down to polish off some of those rough edges. All right, 412-928-9370 is the phone number. We're going to take a quick break, and when we come back, we'll open up the phone lines for you to weigh in on the Buccos, who have won four straight. Tonight, they go for a season-high tying fifth consecutive victory. This hasn't occurred since they won the last two games of a series on the very first road trip of the year at the Cincinnati Reds, and then took all three games, the first three home games of the year, against the Baltimore Orioles, that the Pirates have won five consecutive games. So they have been the epitome of kind of average teetering around 500. Heck, they've had exactly as many wins as they have losses on 16 different occasions over the course of the season, which is the most in baseball. They have not fallen two games below 500 since they began the year 1-3. And any time they're in jeopardy of falling to two games below 500, the Pirates have found themselves going on a bit of a run, or they've pulled themselves up from the bootstraps. So they've not won more than five in a row. They've not lost more than five in a row. They have been no more than five games over 500. They have been no more than two games under 500. So trying to break that ceiling, Pirates at 8-4 in the month of July, and giving the ball to Mason Montgomery in a bullpen game tonight against Logan Allen. A couple of left-handers will begin things at 7:50 this evening as the Storms move through the Cleveland area, the tarp is lifted off the field, and the preparations begin. So until then, we invite you to stay tuned, and we invite you to participate talking all things Pirates with us at 412-928-9370. Some rain delay theater back here in our Pittsburgh studios. Dan Zangrilli coming back in just a moment on the Pirates Baseball Network.
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0: Back inside our studios in Pittsburgh, Pirates and Guardians have yet to start the nightcap of their doubleheader. 7:50 is when we anticipate we'll get rolling at Progressive Field in Cleveland after the Pirates, a 7-1 winner earlier today. If you didn't catch that game, Jared Jones was able to throw the ball and throw the ball extremely well. Five innings of one run, three hit ball for the Bucko righty. In fact, he carried his perfect work that spilled over from the six perfect innings against the Braves that actually ended against the Philadelphia Phillies in his start back on July the 2nd. So over three starts, Jared Jones retired 30 straight batters. That hasn't happened in Pirates history all but two other times, Jones being the third in the last 70 years. So 30 consecutive batters before a two-strike, two-out single in the third inning, retiring the first eight batters of the ball game today before Stephen Kwan singled, and then Travis Bezzana wound up tripling him home. But anyway, the last time that 30 or more batters had been retired consecutively was 1981. Jim Bibby did it over a couple of May starts. He retired 32 straight games, and the time before that, well, you had to go back all the way to 1959. And yes, those that know Pirates trivia, this was an easy guess. Harvey Haddix retired 38 consecutive batters, spanning from his May 21st start to his May 26th start in 1959. Of course, that very fateful start where he was so perfect through more than 12 innings against the Milwaukee Braves. So only three Pirates in the last 70 years have found themselves throwing essentially perfect baseball or retiring more than 30 consecutive batters. And it made a winner out of Jones today, by the way. He goes to 2-1 on the season, sending the Pirates to their fourth straight victory. He struck out 9, a 74-pitch outing for the Bucco right-hander, who was routinely sitting at 100 to maybe 101 miles an hour with his fastball, inducing 11 swings and misses on it. Carmen Majinski would follow. 3 scoreless innings for Majinski, 41 pitches, of which 30 were for strikes. Majinski has been really good of late. Just to give you an idea, 1 earned run by Majinski over his last 18 innings of relief work, 7 appearances. That earned run average is minuscule. 1 earned run, again, in his last 18 innings of work. The Pirates are 11-2 in his last 13 appearances when Majinski touches the baseball, in a scoreless 9th inning for Isaac Mattson. So Don Kelly did not have to dip too far into the bullpen, and that's due in large part to the comfortable lead that the Pirates offense was able to build. Newcomer Jacob Gonzalez, who was acquired from the Chicago White Sox last week for the compensatory pick, the 34th overall selection in the draft. Gonzalez, starting at shortstop for the first time as a Pirate, a 2-out, 2-run home run with Tyler Callahan aboard in the second inning, giving the Pirates a 2-0 lead, and Cleveland would cut the deficit in half, plating a run in the third inning against Jones, but that's as close as they would come. Jones would settle into the game nicely, as we mentioned, and then the Pirates were able to add on. In the sixth inning, a 1-out single by Brian Reynolds. That was followed up by an Esmerlin Valdez 2-run home run to the opposite field, the right-handed hitting right fielder, putting the Pirates up 4-1 for Valdez, his 11th home run of the year and his 28th and 29th RBIs of the season, extending his hit streak to 5 games. Valdez, if you extrapolate what he's been able to do over a 162-game season, he would be on pace for a 56 home run, 157 RBI season. Esmerlin Valdez continues to stay extremely hot at the plate. Then one batter later, after Valdez went deep, Nick Gonzalez would join the party, and he would hit his 5th home run of the year to the opposite field and give the Pirates a 5-1 advantage at the end of 6. Pittsburgh would tack on a few more for good measure. A leadoff single by Brandon Lau in the 8th inning, followed up a Brian Reynolds double, put runners at 2nd and 3rd with nobody out, and then a wild pitch uncorked to bring home the 6th run of the ball game before Ryan O'Hearn would eventually lift a fly ball to right field that scored Reynolds from 3rd base. 7-1 Pirates, and they would take it to the finish line and grab game 1 of this doubleheader. So Buccos at 51-47. And again, over 500 by 4 games this late into a year for the first time since September of 2018. Well, when was the last time the Pirates were 5 games over 500 this late into a season? It's been a long time. In fact, 3,610 days. August of 2016, the Pirates were 10 years. They were 5 games over 500 this late into a year. The 99th game of the season about to be played, and when it does, we'll send you back to Cleveland and Greg Brown alongside Matt Capps. But in the meantime, we're taking your phone calls at 412-928-9370. Again, that's area code 412-928-9370. The Pirates 8-4 in the month of July, 4 games over 500. Let's talk about it with the trade deadline approaching. What's on your mind as it pertains to all things Buccos? This is the Pirates Baseball Network.
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3: Welcome back inside our Pittsburgh studios. Pirates and Guardians, game two of the doubleheader has yet to begin. Buccos and Guards will begin at 7:50 tonight, and Mason Montgomery gets the ball for the Buccos, and he'll be going against Logan Allen. Allen, remarkably, is only going to be the sixth different starting pitcher that Cleveland will be using the 98th game of the season. That is a franchise record for them, if you're wondering, especially in this day and age. It is a rarity that you have somebody that, or a team, or anybody, have at this point in the year, essentially 100 games into it, where they have used just their core five that they broke camp with. But Cleveland has been buoyed by their pitching. If the season were to end today, they would be a wild card club, the second spot in the American League wild card. It's really nice to be in the American League Central, by the way. They entered play today just one game back of first place Chicago, the White Sox. If the Pirates, who have the identical record, they would be a postseason club in the AL, but that's not the case. That's life in the National League Central Division versus the AL Central. Location, location, location, huh? 9.5 games back in the division, the Pirates, and just one game back in the National League wild card. Let's open up the phone lines as we wait for baseball at 7:50 tonight. On the Pirates Radio Network, West Virginia, Jordan, you're on the air. Good evening.
4: Hey, good evening. How are you?
3: Good, and you?
4: I am fantastic. I just want to say a few things. I want to say, first and foremost, I am a Pirates diehard all my life. I have no choice. It's in my blood. I'm going nowhere. Sid Bream broke my heart. First words out of my mouth, come on, ref, watching the Steelers game with my dad. So I'm in it to win it. I've not given up yet. But this year, genuinely, the excitement, the power, every time you think something's falling apart, someone new steps in. It's been said 1,000 times, but, you know, every role is being filled beautifully, and I am thrilled to see what's going to happen. I really believe that this could be something special.
3: Yeah, what part of West Virginia you calling from, Jordan?
4: I'm calling from Huntington. I'll tell you, I actually just spent a week. I go up to Pittsburgh as often as I can. I spent a week in Pittsburgh, got to watch the Ryan O'Hearn massacre against the Braves and that perfect Jared Jones six innings. And I love going up to Pittsburgh, and I'm from Huntington and Campbell County. I'm in Reds country, but I would do anything but root for the Reds.
3: I was going to say, yeah, you're down there. Are you a Marshall or WVU guy?
4: I'm actually a WVU guy. It's just, gotcha. Like I told you, it goes generations deep. My dad, his dad.
3: I understood. Well, I mean, I guess what is getting folks, I think, to start to buy in is the fact that they have sustained, and not only sustained, but they've also caught fire without maybe two of the best players on the roster, not named Paul Skeens, O'Neill Cruz,
4: yeah,
3: and Connor Griffin. If you're to take them out for extended periods of time, which their respective injuries have done so, Griffin's going to be out until September. Cruz is not eligible to come off the injured list, I think, now until the first week of August is over. He was transferred to the 60-day IL. So you're looking at essentially 2 months without Cruz. You're looking at, you know, combined with all of the injuries from Connor Griffin. I mean, he's going to miss the lion's share of the season, and what he's been able to do is obviously just, you know, is crazy stuff. And then Spencer Horowitz has missed more than a month with his respective injuries. And the two, and Cruz and Griffin, are the most talented position players that the Pirates have as far as full kit toolkits are concerned.
4: Yeah.
3: Horwitz, you can maybe make an argument that he was, if not the best Pirates hitter, maybe he's a top three pound for pound, soup to nuts type of hitter when we talk about on base, contact, a little bit of pop, your leadoff hitter. Take all three of those guys out of the lineup for an extended period of time, and I'm talking more than a month, 2 months, 40, 50 games missed here after it's all said and done. All three of them, and the Pirates haven't had a full deck, I believe May 14th was the last time that everybody is supposed to be a regular, a starter, was in the lineup all together. The whole band was back together.
4: Mm-hmm.
3: And the fact that they weathered the storm, they had to batten down the hatches, and I hope that the struggles that they had in June, especially against the schedule that they played, which I think relative to all of the other months, maybe September might soften up a little bit, but not all that much. June was really, I think, where the Pirates' schedule was going to be the softest. They had three with the Marlins, who weren't playing as well at the time. Three with the Rockies. They had the Mariners. They had the Reds for three. The Astros weren't playing a particularly good brand of baseball when they saw them. June was really the time that they needed, I think, to throw some equity and some wins in the bank, and they did not do that. 11-15 in the month of June, which is a disappointment. However, ever since they've really been challenged and they had their backs against the wall, which started right after a really disappointing Cincinnati series at home when they lost 2 of 3 to the Reds, they are staring at the Phillies, and then they're staring at the Nationals, a couple of clubs with winning records that were ahead of them right there directly in front of them for the wild card. That's a 7-game road trip. Pirates had not been playing particularly good on the road at the time, and they wind up going 4-3 on that road trip. They come home, a homestand at 4-2, and then, of course, today's victory to kick off the road trip post-All-Star break. So, they've really, considering all the adversity that they faced, and you've heard Don Kelly talk about it ad nauseum, they've shown me something, right? Because I remember doing a post-game show. I think it was after one of the Reds' losses. It was right around the 82nd game of the year, right? You're essentially at the halfway mark. I don't believe the Pirates were particularly playing good baseball. They were maybe 41-41 or 41-42 at the time, and I think that there was some real hard conversations that we all needed to have with one another as to, okay, now we're entering the month of July. This is what the schedule is ahead of us. What do you do here? Is this a pretender? Is this a contender? And I remember saying that we'll find out here heading into the All-Star break as to what the Buccos truly are. Well, what they wound up doing is, I think, they won, what is it, 10 of 15, 4-2 plus 4-3 or 14, 14 of, you know, they won 14 games over that stretch, if I'm not mistaken. So that's impressive.
4: Yeah.
3: Stuff.
4: Can you hear me?
3: Yes, I can. I'm sorry. 8-5 they won over those 13.
4: You're quite all right. I appreciate that. No, I think you're exactly right. There was a time around June when I started to get really bummed out. And, you know, I've watched every game. I will. It's my thing. I love it. I love the guys. I love Don Kelly. And there was a time when I did start to get bummed out. But they've just done, well, like I said, if you had told me 2 years ago, we're not going to have Cruz for an extended period of the season, tell me this year we're not going to have Cruz and Connor Griffin, I would have told you we're done for. But the amazing abilities that these new guys have to just show up and act like they've been there 1,000 times is what pulls me back in, and I can't be more excited.
3: Yeah, I mean, and that's depth, right? You want guys to step up when opportunities present themselves, and there was a concerted effort to make the organization deeper. This time last year, they can't sustain anything close to that. But they had Jake Mangum. Mangum was not on the team last year. Talk about the Reds. It's turning out to be a great deal. Very under the radar. Tyler Callahan, that's a risky move for the Pirates, considering the career-threatening and career-questioning injury that he sustained while in a Reds uniform, and you go ahead and you make a bold trade, I think, sending Kyle Nicklaus away to Cincinnati for Callahan. much more upside, at least the time that the trade was made, you would say, on the part of Nicklaus versus Callahan. A bit of a head-scratcher. Well, Callahan hasn't lasted in the Reds organization. I think he might be in Boston at this point, or San Francisco, or wherever he is at this point. His career is not necessarily trending well. So whatever he was not able to find in Pittsburgh, he still has not found. So that's a really shrewd move. Callahan has done some really, really good work. And then the internal development, think about it, this time last year, he was just graduating from A-ball as Merlin Valdez, dipping his toes into double-A water, finishes the year with the curve, and then, you know, a very impressive spring. A little bit of a cup of coffee. I think he broke camp with the Pirates, if I'm not mistaken, but then gets sent back down. Very little AAA time, and while I think the Pirates have set him up for success and where they've put him in the lineup, sandwiched between really great professional hitters, left-handed hitters at that, and Brian Reynolds and Ryan O'Hearn, at least when right-handers are on the mound, that is a great, great, great story. All three of these guys have buoyed this thing in the stead of Cruz, Griffin, and Horowitz. And now you add, via the trade, which I actually like, maybe not necessarily on paper, and the Bucks may not wind up winning this deal when it's all said and done, but I like the fact that they used their competitive balance pick. They had an immediate need because the week prior, Griffin goes down for an extended period of time, extended absence with Griffin. Well, they said that we've got to do something. We've got to be proactive. They otherwise probably would have wanted to use that competitive balance pick on a true bona fide reliever. Yeah, they get an extra left-hander from the White Sox. I don't know if I have particularly high hopes for Eichert, but the Gonzalez deal, the Jacob Gonzalez deal, man, that's, to me, addressing an immediate pain point, pivoting, dropping what you're doing, and saying, we're going to win for the here and the now. We're going to win and make this move for tomorrow. We're going to make this move for the next series. The next 14 to 20 games ahead of us, when's the last time that the Pirates actually made a trade for those purposes to try to sustain something? That was a cool thing to see, and obviously it paid big dividends today. So all those guys, Gonzalez, Mangum, Flores has actually had some decent at-bats, believe it or not. Valdez, among others, you mentioned it. That's given me, I think, a good amount of hope, because they're playing some really good baseball, Jordan. And I'm glad in Huntington, West Virginia, you're enjoying it as well as I am. All right, let's go ahead. I'm sorry, we have to step aside here quickly for a station identification break. So for stations down the line, stand by. Here's an ID 10 seconds across the Pirates Baseball Network.

0: Dan's angrily back here in our Pittsburgh studios. A rain delay in Cleveland at Progressive Field. We've yet to start the first, we've yet to throw the first pitch in game two, the nightcap of our doubleheader. Pirates and Guardians will get underway at 7:50, and before too long, we'll be sending you out to Greg Brown and Matt Capps. But we'll take one more break, and when we return, we'll put a ribbon on things and sew up some loose ends and, again, set the stage for you as the Pirates look to run it to five consecutive victories, which would match their season high in consecutive wins, which they've not enjoyed since late March into early April. So stay with us, Pirates and Guardians tonight. Rain delay right now on the Pirates Radio Network.
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0: All right, back here inside our studios, Pirates and Guardians, thanks for joining us. And you can call us at 412-928-9370. We still have some time for you to jump in here. We'll take a few phone calls. We might actually... We'll see if 7:50 is still the start time. We're still getting a few conflicting reports as to what's going on out in Cleveland. So when we have all the details, we'll be sure to pass them along to you. It's going to be touch and go here, maybe stop and start. But I would think that this evening we're all going to be motivated to get this game in. Naturally, yesterday's game was postponed because of the air quality issues. And let's see here. Yep, tarp is back on. Not sure about the 7:50 start time, so I'm just reading Twitter, doing some live radio with you. So we'd love to talk all things Bucks. So 412-928-9370, area code 412-928-9370. Pirates will be seeing left-hander Logan Allen tonight. Allen is second-round pick by the Guardians in 2020 out of FIU, Florida International University. Was a mainstay in the Guardians' rotation last year, 8-11 with a .425 earned run average. 30 games, he started 29 of them, and this year, coming out of spring training, he was essentially the sixth starter, didn't crack the rotation, so he had to go back down to AAA Indianapolis, went 4-3 for Columbus this year with a 4.39 ERA, 16 starts, 2-1 with a .242 earned run average over his last four, so he's been pitching well of late at the AAA level, so he gets the promotion and becomes just the sixth starter used by Cleveland this year, and that's a franchise record for them to ride with the core five that they broke camp with for as long as they have. Meanwhile, Mason Montgomery will serve essentially as the Pirates' opener, though it's not a true opener. Nobody's scheduled to start on the back end, but Montgomery will take the ball to begin things for the first time, for the fifth time this year. So he's been unscored upon in the four other outings, 2-3 with a 4.14 ERA. So coming up in a moment, Greg Brown, Matt Capps will get you the latest as far as what is going on at Progressive Field. But again, they've just put the tarp back on, so I might be back here chatting with you. And at that point, we'd love to converse back and forth. Again, 412-928-9370. So we invite you to stick with us. Pirates playing well at 51-47, winning their last four games. Four games over 500 this late into a season for the first time since September of 2018. So Greg Brown alongside Matt Capps will get an update from them at Progressive Field and see what's what, and then perhaps talk to you a little bit later right here on the Pirates Baseball Network.
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21: Well, it's been an interesting day, evening, actually weekend, going back to last night's smokeout, postponement, precipitating the day-night doubleheader. And the Pirates winning game 1-7-1. Greg Brown, Matt Capps back with you. And they have, in the last 15 minutes, the grounds crew put the tarp back on the field because we're just on the edge of a big front that is passing by. And so they had started to line the field and get it ready. And they didn't want to mess that up. So they covered the field. And just now, the grounds crew back out, removing the tarp. And we get word that we're going to start at 8:05. So all in all, not bad, Matt Capps.
22: Not bad at all, Greg Brown. It's cooled down a little bit. But, you know, now they get the tarp out in the outfield grass and left field. And what's happening? We're starting to get some rain again.
21: Oh, jeez. So. And the fans are just now starting to get up. And
22: but the pitchers are now starting to get on the mound out there.
21: Yeah, Logan Allen just now is up there, the left-handed starter, and has started to loosen. Even though it is raining. And we're watching the ground screw. They were folding up the tarp.
22: Well, they just put the tarp back on the Pirates' bullpen mound.
21: And so here they come again. They're going to cover the field.
22: Oh, my goodness.
21: Much to the chagrin of this crowd. Shouldn't be frustrated by the grounds crew or the Cleveland Guardians. Should be frustrated with Mother Nature playing tricks.
22: Yeah, nothing you can do here, though. I mean, it's, like you said, we're right just a little bit north of, like, this cell that's popping up.
21: And it should all be completely gone. There's one possibility of a little spray shower at, like, 8:05, which...
22: That would push us back to like 8:20
21: right.
22: start.
21: And it's funny, a couple hours ago, you heard rumblings from somebody in the press box that we're not going to start till 9 o'clock, and I laughed. Well, I'm not laughing now.
22: Well, they may be right. I mean, the infield got a little bit around. This one just popped in. I mean, the tarp had gone out into left field, and it was not raining, nothing dropping down out of the sky at all. And then about the second the tarp stopped flopping around from the wind out in the left field grass, it started raining pretty hard. So,
21: well, Logan Allen's not convinced. He's continuing to loosen the bullpen for Cleveland. So he's thinking that we're starting at 8:05. He's just going to continue to get
22: Steven
21: ready.
22: Vogt's going out there, and he's talking to the grounds crew guy now, and he's pointing out to the bullpen, hey, I got my pitcher throwing right now. Like, you know, if this is going to push back, we need to know.
21: And Vogt just motioned to call the bullpen and tell him to sit down, tell Logan Allen to sit down. I think that was the motion he gave, like palms down. He yelled toward the dugout, motioned to get on the bullpen phone, mm-hmm. and I'm seeing the bullpen phone is ringing now, and they just told Logan Allen, I think, to get off the mound.
22: Yeah, he's walking towards the bullpen catcher out there, or that's actually Austin Hedges out there warming him up, and they're going to get together and talk.
21: Kind of matter of fact, Logan Allen and his battery mate for game two, Austin Hedges, the veteran catcher, the fist bumped. And well, Logan Allen seems fine with whatever they decide. And the grounds crew has not gone inside. They're still hovering around the tarp, just waiting for this last bit of rain to pass.
22: Yeah, just a little bit of a light sprinkle. And looking at the radar here on Cleveland, you're right, Brownie, about 8:15 or so. It's all completely south of us. But we're catching the northern little tip of the cell right now. Maybe a few more minutes of some light precipitation before it's out of here for the evening.
21: Well, it's been a full day for guys like our director in the booth, Johnny Goldsmith, our producer at our flagship station, Dom DiTommaso, has worked both games of the doubleheader, and the host of our pre- and post-game and Pirate Talk, Dan Zangrilli. I think Dom, back at our studios, he might be able to bring Dan Zangrilli into the mix here.
22: Oh, nice.
21: Dan, can you hear us?
0: Guys, what's going on?
21: It sounds like you're having a ton of fun.
0: Oh,
21: how about you?
0: It's good stuff.
21: Good stuff. Really yes. Good stuff.
22: What are you doing in your downtime
0: baseball,
22: nowadays,
0: Dan? Baseball. You know what? I was eating a bunch of Uncrustables during so hitting the peanut butter and jelly, Matt. I know you'd appreciate that, right?
22: Yeah. It's a great snack for conditions like the on deck circle here. They're giant Uncrustables.
21: No, that's true. That's they are. Mm-hmm. The on-deck circles. Cool. Smucker's Uncrustables.
0: No way.
21: Yeah.
0: How about that?
21: That's wild.
0: How about
21: wild
0: that?
21: Stuff.
0: Yeah. How about this ball club, huh?
22: This ball club is a fun club to watch. Like we were trying to talk when I was walking through the wind tunnel after the first ball game. The offense is just so much fun. I mean, it's explosive from top to bottom. You know, you think of Jake Mangum and you don't think power, but he hit a big home run a week or so ago that was fun to watch. But just the way he plays and goes about it, he's kind of the spark plug there. And what'd you say, Brownie? Nick Gonzalez is number three in baseball and highest batting average.
21: Yeah.
22: Brian Reynolds having a great season again, and then the emergence of Esmerlin Valdez. I mean, my goodness, he's so much fun to watch swing the bat and just get on plane early. We were talking a little while ago. John Wehner was just talking about his bat path and how early he gets on plane and stays through the strike zone. And, you know, that's kind of a reason why he is able to hit with so much authority to the right side of the field and do what he's doing. And then, you know, obviously O'Hearn and Lau and what they've been able to do since they came over this year. It's pretty exciting to think about this lineup when you can get Connor Griffin healthy and you can get O'Neill Cruz healthy and back in the lineup doing what he's done most of this year. Getting Spencer Horowitz back. This could be a fun second half of baseball for this Pittsburgh Pirates ball club.
0: Well, and Matt and Greg, isn't this funny that we, I think, have to consciously remind ourselves that Horwitz, Cruz, and Griffin are all out simultaneously? I think, and correct me if I'm wrong, guys, the last time the whole band was together, if you will, the original guys, right, the quote-unquote starters, was May 14th, because all of them have been out at one point or another, and now all three are out, and here you have Mangum booing this thing, along with, you know, Tyler Callahan has thrown his name into the pile, and of course, Valdez, what he's done, I mean, that is, it may have saved the season. I mean, not to be all sort of hyperbolic about it, but what he's, I mean, the contributions of all three of those guys with the three that are out, I mean, that's something that even some of the greatest World Series contenders just can't deal with. You just take on too much water. And the fact that we've kind of forgotten about the two most talented players that the Pirates have in Cruz and Griffin as far as skills are concerned, and then Horwitz, who might be one of, if not, you know, the best pure hitter as far as, you know, drawing walks and bat-to-ball skills, if not, he's, you know, in the top three on this club. To have all three of those guys out for as long as they've been, and for everybody to step in, whether it's Mangum, whether it's Valdez, whether it's, anybody. You could pick a name out of the hat. Callahan, others, they've all thrown their hand in the pile. And for them to be playing some of their best baseball of the year without those three is, that's the most impressive part, which has me, Matt, as you mentioned, just so bullish, because when these guys get back, it's a lookout scenario for other teams.
22: Yeah, no doubt about it. It's the epitome of a team. When one guy's going through a little bit of a slump or hurt, like what we're talking about right now, somebody else is around to pick up the slack and, you know, kind of not skip a beat. And the most impressive part of it is just how well all those other guys are stepping up and kind of floating the ship till everybody is healthy. But there's an excitement down there in the clubhouse. There's a calm, steady excitement in the clubhouse and in the dugout that's really cool. You know, we talk about the veterans like O'Hearn and Brandon Lau, but the maturity from, you know, Connor Griffin when he was here, the calmness and the, you know, kind of quiet confidence of a Paul Skeens, a Jared Jones, Bubba Chandler has shown spurts of, you know, what I think can be greatness from him when he kind of puts it all together. It's pretty close to a complete team. And you know, we'll see what happens here in the next couple of weeks with the bullpen. If they go add a piece or add a couple of pieces to the bullpen, I think if you look at, you know, obviously the biggest question mark on this ball club is the back end of the bullpen and who can consistently get the last, you know, 3 to 6 to 9 outs and kind of finish ball games. But this is a fun team, top to bottom, all the way through. And even with that question mark down in the bullpen, there's guys that you're really excited to see take the mound. I mean, Isaac Mattson in game one looked really good. He's looked good for the most part since he came back from AAA. Soto has shown spurts where he's thrown the ball exceptionally well. Dennis Santana at the beginning of the season, had some runs where he was throwing the ball really well and, you know, hasn't consistently been that way throughout the rest of the course of the season. But, I think he can figure it out and can be a big piece down there. So there's just a lot of things to be really excited about for the Pittsburgh Pirates and fans like we are of this ball club. There's a lot of reasons to be happy to come to the ballpark and watch this team play.
21: As you guys said, too, if and when, I'm going to say when, because I just think there's no doubt they're going to do something.
22: No, they have to.
21: Yeah. And so when that happens, and how exciting, by the way, is it, Dan and Matt, especially those of us on kind of this side, the media side, when you're in a race and leading up to that deadline and to read all the trade rumors and to hear the scuttlebutt, there's nothing like that in baseball circles.
22: Well, it's the best when you're in it.

0: teammates, and you know, you spend more time with your teammates throughout the course of a major league season than you do your own family. So you get really close with these guys, and you know, you kind of see the writing on the wall. Okay, this guy's been throwing well, and we're not playing good, so he's probably going to get shipped out, and that really is going to stink. That's, you know, one of my buddies and and whatnot. So, you know, the flip side of it is when you're playing well and, you know, you think about your group of guys and your friends in the clubhouse and in the dugout that, okay, we just need this piece or that piece, and then, you know, we can kind of plug and play, if you will, and then our group can be really good. That's a fun side to be on, and I've been on both sides. I've been the guy that was traded from a team that was out of it to a team that was a really good team in 2010 in Minnesota. And, you know, it kind of revitalizes you, and you walk into that clubhouse, and, you know, those guys look at you as, all right, now we go. It's a great feeling to walk into.
1: Greg, when you talk about your confidence that the Pirates are going to get something done, and the excitement of reading, you know, the Pirates in the trade rumors that they're at the forefront of this, and, you know, they're in the bidding for such and such a player. I mean, this goes all the way back to the offseason. I mean, November, December, into the winter meetings, the Pirates essentially dominated the headlines. They were in on everyone and everything, it seemed, whether it was trades to be made or free agents to acquire. It was obviously a very busy and productive offseason for the Pirates, but I'm going to be a believer like you are, and here's why. Proof's already in the pudding. Ben Cherington went out and he made a deal to get Jacob Gonzalez and Brandon Eichert, and that was a deal with an asset, a very important, valuable piece, that competitive balance pick that had a slot value of nearly $3 million, and that's something that was very attractive to a lot of clubs. And if I were to guess, the Pirates, if Connor Griffin did not get hurt, they would have used that pick to do something else, perhaps, or maybe they would have kept it. But they went out, and they had a set of circumstances before them that transpired, with Griffin going on the injured list with his sagittal band injury on July the 7th. And then Evan Sisk, 3 days before that, on July 4th, he goes down with the elbow inflammation, Greg. So by that point, within a week's time, Ben Cherington dropped what he was doing. He used that competitive balance pick, and he goes out and trades for, guess what, what had just transpired a few days earlier. That was the loss of a shortstop, and that was the loss of a left-handed reliever. And that trade was not for months down the road, or that trade was not for 2027. That trade was literally to address an immediate pain point that had presented itself in less than a week's time. And when you're making moves like that for the here and the now to try to get you through the next series or the next month, that means, and to me, that's the tell, that's the tipping of the hand by the general manager, even though they won't necessarily come out and you know, and they telegraph what their intentions are. But that gets me excited that, yes, they're not making that move unless they truly believe that they have great faith in this club, that they can improve upon its current record, that their best baseball is ahead of them. That, to me, is a great tell. It's a great telegraphing of what Ben Cherington truly thinks of this team. And for those reasons, just like you're bullish on it, Greg, and excited that the Pirates are going to be very active here over the next few weeks, well, I think this move that they made with the competitive balance pick, which had its own mini trade deadline on it, you had to trade it by 1 p.m. before the actual draft started. They took it essentially up until the, you know, 10th, 11th hour before they pulled the trigger, and they needed to help their club for the here and the now, and to immediately sustain this club for the next day, the next series, and over this gauntlet schedule that they have to run, which is a really encouraging sign to me.
2: No, I agree with that. It was telling that he made the deal. And I would say it shows that he was fixing something right now because of the injury to Griffin. And the genius of it for me, Dan and Matt, too, is, yeah, obviously he's fixing it now to have Triolo have a platoon partner in Jacob Gonzalez. But he's also doing it, which is fascinating to me. Think about the work that is involved with